attempts to take New Zealand to court over our completely common sense approach to climate change. To Kira Lawrence, New Zealand First candidate, and another New Zealand First candidate, Alice Du Bois, they join us for Free Speech Fridays. And to Meme Barakat, managing editor at The Centrist, on top of all that, it's Friday. So we've got the Friday fry-up with Beard Brothers, and boy, do we have some strong contenders for Burnt Sausage of the Week. All right, you are on the platform. Don't forget, if you're driving today on the way to work, you got to give those, you can ride your scooter in the bike lanes. The kids can, who are all on holiday, I think, can all cycle on the footpath under 12, and it doesn't matter because their parents can now cycle with them. And you've got to give 1.5 metres clearance to cyclists and other people who get in the way of the rightful road users, being the motor vehicle users of the road. Okay, just thought I'd remind you of that. Wow, we've got quite the day coming ahead on Friday. I want to tell you, I had every intention of fulfilling my homework duties and sitting down and finding whether or ever it might have been streamed online, the Kingmakers debate that was put on by Stuffed, the left-wing propaganda service last night. But you know what? I don't know. I looked at my fingernails. I thought they're a bit long. Moved on to my toenails. I'd slapped some paint down that was drying. I thought, gosh, I'll cop a look at that and see how it is. So I kind of followed it vicariously through social media posts of various people, and let's just say it doesn't look like it went off, or indeed many people were paying much attention to the Kingmakers debate. I was amazed they used a green screen, from what I could see, though. Why use a green screen and then project onto the green screen the most boring mock

0: and the big set piece debates, even between the Chris's, the Chris debate, that won't change much. There are going to be no amazing moments. They all agreed that hospital emergency departments should handle people quicker and do a better job. Well, because when you're in emergency, you're very stressed. We all say that. You'll never have the perfect hospital emergency department, just like you'll never have the perfect health system. So in some ways, the silly season has begun, and staff have kicked it off with a, you know, with an evening that wasn't even full of sound and fury, but despite that, still signified nothing in the context of political discussion and political debate in this country. I am happy to hear from anyone who did, I don't know, fall over and become incapacitated and couldn't, or was it on TV, or was it on the internet, who had to watch it, I don't know, you were held against your will by Colombian drug lords and made to watch the Kingmakers debate. If anyone did see it, I'd love to hear from you and hear your impressions. Someone says, I could not be bothered watching such slop. I couldn't even know where to find it. Andrea Vance looks like you would imagine her too. Oh, we don't have to be mean about people's appearances. We can just judge them on their professionalism. Isn't Chris DeBater the Easter of the Labour? I don't know what that means, Chris DeBater. I couldn't be bothered watching. Sean, was that the one where Tame asked Chloe, since she earned $326,000, did she intend to stop increases to MP's salary? Talk about answer the question. Now someone's got my mystery location. I said it was in Canterbury, and it was famous for its veterinary treatment locations. Yes, you're right. It was Dunsandel. The dog dosing strip at Dunsandel. Oh, God. Look, hope springs eternal. I'll just check this. Bella, do you know anything about Dunsandel?
1: No.
0: You've never heard of the song about Dunsandel?
1: No.
0: Wow. Well, I feel like sometimes I'm university for Bella.
1: It's going to be one of those mornings where everyone's going to...
0: Well, no, there's a song, an old song, even really before my A-Day, called The Dog Dosing Strip Dunsandel. And it was released by a guy called Avery back in 1960. It's probably out of copyright. We probably could play it, actually. Can you have a look on a site called New Zealand Folk Songs with a thing called The Strip at Dunsandel? It's on YouTube. In the danger of triggering some sort of bloody copyright algorithm, I think we'll give it a crack at some stage this morning. You just find it now. But as I suspected, no idea about the dog dacing strip at Dunsandel. Very Kiwi song about two people falling in love while going to get their dogs fixed, neutered, or dewormed. How romantic. Some quite big developments on a couple of fronts that I'm going to share with you, but we're going to take a break first.
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6: Now, some of you, including Vanessa, have taken Bella's side and saying, I'm 50 or I'm 60, I've never heard of that song. Okay, let's have an argument. Now, Peter Williams, can we give Peter a ring on this? Because he's obviously up and listening. Peter Williams says the singer was called Ashburton, which was obviously a joke. And he says it was actually Alex Vasey, who was a well-known old sports writer. I didn't know that. Peter, ring in, 0800-332-283. I want to wait. I want to get the backstory first. While we're waiting for that, I want to tell you the interview we've got coming up at 7.35, after the news at 7.30, with Graham Angelo, who we haul in on legal stuff quite often. I think he's a lefty adjacent Wellington lawyer, but he knows a lot about our constitution and electoral law. And I've been talking to him over the last couple of days about this new thing, Split the Vote, that has appeared online and quite, well, I don't know if it's my algorithm, but popping up on X and on Facebook quite regularly for me is this campaign, and we talked to him yesterday, run by Harry Mowbray, yes, father, Mowbray, father of the Zuru people, who is running this campaign, and he was quite open about it, to encourage tactical voting, where people would vote for the National Party MP to get in, but for ACT or New Zealand First on the list to create an MMP overhang, and then for give the right a more secure or a secure hold on power. Now, when I spoke to him yesterday, he swore black and blue he wasn't spending over $17,000, but he did say he didn't have the approval of the parties that he would appear to be promoting to run the campaign. And the question is that legal? I went to the Electoral Commission. I went to the Electoral Commission yesterday. They came back and said they are looking into it. So now under investigation, the Split the Vote campaign, I had a very good read of the information they sent me. I think you could drive a truck through our electoral law, but that is a conversation we will have with Graham Edgler. Are we going to ring Peter on that number? If we could, well, just you ring him off here and see if he can just talk about it quickly. Sean, I simply can't bring myself to watch the lights of Chloe Raweri. That would like be giving them a level of respect they don't deserve. I have real trouble coming to terms with the fact that they've reached the political heights they have. It makes me depressed just thinking about it, is Niz. I watched live on 2CTV, French City. Oh, different. So more about our mystery weather location, which dropped pretty quickly. But I am amazed that Bella's never heard, and many of you never heard about this famous song, The Dog Dosing Strip at Dun Sandal, which was a very lyrical country-type ballad about love. Peter, mate, Peter Williams joins us now because he texted us in. Peter, you know more about the genesis and origin of this song, do you?
2: Well, yeah, I knew Alex Daisley, of course, around Wellington back in days gone by. But the guy who wrote the song was called Ken Avery, who I think worked for a long time at the NZBC or Radio New Zealand in some kind of role in the music department or music programming. And he was a well-known band leader and musician around Wellington. So he wrote the song, as you've said. It's about a love affair, about a man and a woman bringing their dogs to the dog dosing strip, which is what you used to do in the old days.
6: Hydatus. It was hydatus that you were dosed for.
2: Yeah, hydatus. Yeah, that's right. So it was a pretty awful sort of place, because when you gave the dogs a shot of the hydatus the medicine to get rid of their particular diseases, you know what the dogs, of course, had to do, don't you? They had to, shall we say, excrete. So dog dosing strip was not a particularly nice place. Anyway, Ken Avery wrote the song about a typical New Zealand country affair, and there it was, and it just all had nice alliteration. The dog dosing strip at Dun Sandal on State Highway 1 just south of Christchurch, and Alex Vasey, who was quite a bon vivant, wasn't he? He was a really good guy, Alex, and he wasn't a particularly good singer. The song is available on YouTube. You can get it very quickly.
6: Yeah, yeah, online. We're going to play it later in the morning, I think.
2: And Alex actually sounds a little bit out of tune, but it's just quite a quaint old song.
6: And did he? So his stage name for the song was Ash Burton, in reference Ash Burton, which is near to Dun Sandal.
2: That's right. It's about, I don't know, half an hour's drive south of Dun Sandal. It's just a funny, quirky little thing from all those years ago.
6: And it was quite big back in the day. It was the equivalent of viral, wasn't it, in New Zealand?
2: Well, it's a bit like, who was the other guy? Rod Berrett used to write songs about Taumarunui on the main trunk line. We used to write songs about little places in the country in the old days. We don't anymore.
6: No, it was much nicer. Hey, look, Peter, while I've got you here, two things I wanted to ask you about. Phil Gifford dying yesterday, and of course I knew Phil, but I imagine you would have crossed paths with him a few times too.
2: Oh, absolutely. I see, in fact, the Herald recycled a photo of myself, Phil and Keith Quinn from, I guess it was a publicity shoot, I think sometime in the 1980s, we were doing a radio program together. Probably, I think, for the independent radio stations when Phil was at Hauraki and I was working for Radio Windy at the time. So, yeah, that was just a funny old photo that seemed to have been recycled out of the archives. I didn't even have glasses in those days, so it goes to show you how long ago that was. But, yeah, I knew Phil pretty well. Spent a lot of time with him doing a few shows together, mainly in radio. And, you know, I went to a lot of sports functions, sports dinners and the like with him as well. So, really good guy. I was absolutely shocked yesterday to hear that he had died, because he was always a really healthy sort of guy.
6: And full of life, and a great guy to have a beer with or say good day to.
2: Absolutely, yeah. And gosh, he was such a raconteur. He was the ultimate MC, sports MC, always in demand at rugby clubs and sports clubs up and down the country. But a guy who had a magnificent sense of occasion, always seemed to have the right yarn for the right occasion. One of those multimedia talents that you just couldn't help but admire, and a really nice guy to boot as well. So I was absolutely shocked that he'd left us.
6: Peter, look, the other thing, I see an article and some writing by you on the split vote strategy as part of, and we had Harry Mowbray on yesterday talking about this campaign that he's launched, and we now, of course, my understanding is there is an investigation by the Electoral Commission into the legality of that campaign.
2: Oh, really?
6: Yeah, well, it appears we're going to have a constitutional lawyer on after 7:35 to ask whether it complies with the Electoral Act, and I'm going to say if it doesn't, the Electoral Act is an ask, but, you know, that's a different thing. Do you think this election hinges on whether or not people tactical vote?
2: I think it does, actually, because there's no way that National are going to get any more than 28 or 29% of the party vote. I think that is pretty much set in stone now. There's just nothing to move the dial for them in the next, what, 5 weeks before November the 7th. So if National are going to want a caucus of sort of 40 MPs approximately, they can only do it through the electorates, and they're going to have to push hard for those electorate votes to win seats like Mount Albert, like Wigram. Hopefully, maybe they could even retain Hutt South if they work really hard, although that's probably a forlorn hope for Chris Bishop. But the only way they're going to get a caucus of approximately 40 MPs is to win them in the electorates. And therefore, if they want to have a centre-right coalition, they're going to have to encourage people to vote for either ACT or New Zealand First. To
6: get but they could get there. Look, ACT gets 12%, New Zealand First gets 12%, National gets 28%. You're there. You're home.
2: Well, yeah, I don't know whether those 12% numbers are good enough at the moment. What was it, 11 and 9 the other night? So you still want another point or two together, don't you? In round terms, you want about 25 MPs from ACT and New Zealand First together. So you've got a 65-seat centre-right coalition, and then you can have up to 120.
6: Yeah, yeah. And God, Peter, isn't that great? Oh, we all want more MPs and more politicians, don't we?
2: No, we don't. No, we don't. But we don't want a centre-left coalition. We don't want the Party Māori or the Greens anywhere near the leaders of power.
6: I'm an impartial journalist. I can, you can express your views. I'm a journalist.
2: I gave that up years ago.
6: I know you did. Peter, are you formerly part of what Harry Mowbray's doing?
2: No, I don't know Harry Mowbray at all. I know Annie O'Brien a little bit, and I see she was working for him, but according to somebody this morning that I've read, she's no longer on his payroll. But I don't know Harry at all. I don't know his sons, don't know that family at all. So absolutely nothing to do with him.
6: Peter, do you think it's crazy? And I read the rules last night for various reasons. If you don't spend over 17 grand, you don't have to register as a third party or third party promoter in an election. But even if you go out and spend no money and say, appear someone and say, I think you should vote for so-and-so, apparently, you are then

0: allowed to do that without being registered as a political operative. That's just stupid, isn't it?
1: Yeah, well, I will leave that to the audience to decide. Thank you for the background on the dog dosing strip at Dunsandel, Peter. Lovely to catch up with you impromptu. It is, and I think we both say RIP, Loosehead Len, a.k.a. Phil Gifford. That was a shock. Thanks for your time this morning, mate.
0: Yeah. You're welcome. Okay.
1: Cheers. Peter Williams, broadcaster, guy who believes in vote splitting. Free speaker. Let's roll to the news. How long's that song? Bang, let hit it and roll into the news.

All right, we have had quite some reaction to the Dunn Sandal story. Great venison pies, apparently, at the Dunn Sandal Tavern. Sean, the Geneva Convention. This is from Dave, the farmer builder. Should have a clause that protects civilians from ever hearing that song. I'm amazed. Vanessa says she had never heard it. A number of people had never heard it. My God, I don't know. Did I just grow up with a special brand of Kiwi patriotism in me, I wonder? I wonder. All right. In my discussion with Peter Williams, I made reference to this Split Your Vote campaign, which is launched online. We had Harry Mowbray, the person who says it is his personal campaign, which he is spending less than $17,000 on, though he's employed and then unemployed

0: election advertising. So the rules are, if it's election advertising, and there isn't, doesn't come with an exception, first basic rule is, well, you've got to put your name on it. Someone's got to be able to contact you. They don't even know where you live or your phone number, but, you know, your name, your email address, something like that should appear on it so someone can check.
1: All right.
0: The second one is, if you spend more than $17,000, you're going to have to register with the Electoral Commission, which he says he's not. If you can't spend more than $417,000, and so there's the, if you're just spending a small amount of money, that's fine. Put your name on it.
2: So he's not registered because he says he's going to spend less than 17, yep. And it's not commercial. You've also got to get the permission of the parties that you might be supporting, don't you?
0: If it's an election advertisement. So if it's not, you know, I can put on my, you know, Twitter account or Facebook or whatever, I'm voting for the Communist Party. Probably not, they're not running, but, you know, I can say that. I think you should do that, you know, or whatever. And so if it's non-commercial, if it's one of those exceptions, like, you know, I'm a journalist writing in the newspaper or whatever, then no permission needed from anyone. But if it's an election advertisement, say because actually spending money on it, you know, so it's not non-commercial, you know, it's not me just commenting on a blog somewhere, it's someone spending money to put up a website, you know, maybe paying someone to design the website, that might count as commercial. And so if that is, then, you know, your name and contact details must be on it. But one of them is, it's so, as well as having, you know, spending limits for third-party campaigns, there's also spending limits for candidates.
2: I want to get back to this thing, parties. You have to have the approval of the party. Why are we giving political parties the ability to censor or exclude people from taking part in political debate?
0: Because we have spending limits for political parties. So I'll get the number slightly wrong, but $3 million or something like that is the most a political party can spend during the 3 months before the election on the campaign. You're saying, you're National saying vote for us, Labour saying vote for us. They have a spending limit on election advertising. And if so, if what is someone is doing is saying vote for National, and they can spend up to $400,000 if they register, and 10 different, you know, third party, oh, I know what I'm going to do. I'm going to run a campaign that says vote for National or vote for Labour or vote for ACT or vote for New Zealand First. And suddenly, well, National's allowed to spend $3 million. 10 different campaigners are all running vote National or vote Labour or vote New Zealand First campaigns. Suddenly it's up to $7 million because they're all spending $400,000 each. And so the reason, if it's pro or party, it's saying vote for this party, then you need permission, because otherwise, if National doesn't know about it, Labour.

0: Well, you can, one for the party and one for the candidate. But,
1: I'm joshing with you.
0: I know. Great. But, you know, it's that there are a lot of people who do not know how the election works. It's one of the risks of a campaign like this. You know, it's a couple of years ago, was it the New Zealand Initiative did some research? Most people in New Zealand, like it's less than half of people when surveyed could tell you the two ways a party gets into parliament, you know, 5%. Wow. Or the candidate. So anyone who's listening to a place like this or sort of really active, you know this, you know at least the basics of how the system works. So that's one of the risks of running a campaign like this, I think, is most people just don't pay that much attention.
2: Yeah. Like, can I ask you, Graham, how seriously do you think the commission will take this issue?
0: The commission will look into it as they normally do, as they always do. Their first course of action will be to give advice, and it's like, you can't say this, and you know, if you change it, you know, that'll be enough. If he's insistent, no, it's non-commercial, and they disagree. Mm. And if he's insistent, no, I'm leaving that up, they'll refer it to the police. I would imagine if they accept it, it's a breach. And the question is really then, what do the police do about it?
1: Yeah.
0: And that's the question. You're asking who's going to take it serious. The Electoral Commission will take it as seriously as every other complaint, most of which aren't that serious.
1: Yeah.
0: And, you know, their consequences, give you some advice as their first step. It's like, oh, if you didn't have that paragraph there.
2: I have been investigated myself by the Electoral Commission, by the way. For tweeting in 2017 when I was working for the top party, I tweeted, I think on voting day, gosh, it's quite chilly out there. You probably want to tick off and pick up a top

0: and permission of other parties involved that they talk about?
1: If they are telling you to vote for a party, yes. If they are telling you to vote not for a party, no.
0: This sounds like a bloody mess, Graham.
1: Yeah, it's like we have National has a spending limit, New Zealand First has a spending limit. If you can spend $17,000, if 20 people just all decide to go and spend $17,000 to say vote for New Zealand First, then why do we even have spending limits for political parties?
0: Yeah, that's right.
1: And they don't matter. And so that's why, if what you're saying is give your party vote to party X, then you need their permission. But if you're saying...
0: What about it's give your party vote to X or X?
1: For party, I think that would probably be covered. But the safer way, Mr. Mowbray is listening, is like telling people, and I'm not saying this is true for me, but voting for party X or party Y is a wasted vote. That's not telling you to vote for any party. That's telling you not to. And telling you not to vote for a particular party, that's, you don't need anyone's extra permission to do that. There's still spending limits and put your name and address. But yeah, so it's don't vote for National. Their party vote, that's a waste.
0: Yeah.
1: You can do that.
0: So you could word it, if you want to have a return of the current makeup or a centre-right coalition, don't vote for National on the list. Vote for one of the other parties on the centre-right of New Zealand politics.
1: I'm not going to say that would be...
0: Yeah.
1: There will be something you can do. There will be some way you can word it.
0: Yeah.
1: And my guess would be the first bit of advice the Electoral Commission is going to do is... Like, there's this sentence and this bit.
0: Do you reckon something's going to give with Harry Mowbray? Do you think they'll be happy with what he's done so far from what you've seen?
1: No. Because there is at least a specific sentence that's sort of right near the end where it's vote for Act, vote for New Zealand First. And that seems to be like, unless he can tell them, no, this is non-commercial.
0: Yeah.
1: If that's true, then it's fine. But because he's specifically saying, give your vote to this party, your vote to this party, those seem to be like, it's campaigning for New Zealand First and Act, and they've got a spending limit, and if Harry Mowbray can spend extra money, then their spending limits are relevant. And so that's the bit. But the Electoral Commission, the first thing, they'll look at that. They'll
0: have a quiet word with
1: ask him what he thinks. Let him have his point. And say, if you were to change that, don't vote for, in his case.
0: Well, Graham, I think this is all very interesting and somewhat unclear, but as always, you've laid it out for us dispassionately. I thank you very much.
1: No problem.
0: Cheers. That's Graham Edgler, lawyer. Seems like there might be some more twists and turns there. Let's take the break.
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0: You can. Why can't an individual buy an ad and amplify their voice and say, I've decided I'm voting for such and such, such and such? Sean, that lawyer says, you know, more than a teenage girl says, like, a hard listen, you know. Lawyers, of course, lawyers are cautious people, and they should be, and they think carefully about what they say, and sometimes they reach for the verbal pause to collect their thoughts, and you know is a good way to, you know, verbally pause, you know. And there we go. I do one, I go, Sean, so if the website says use your party vote for your current minor coalition partner preference, that should be okay, says Gerard. Yes, it's a weird world we live in, isn't it? Sean, given the average intelligence of those who vote towards the right is much higher than those who vote towards the left, Mowbray could be a lot more ambiguous in his wording. Yeah, but you're always pitched to the lowest common denominator. It's like me on this show. Morning, Sean. The Hydatus testing strips, my old man always said the rules was you turned up with your dog and a crate of beer and you didn't leave till your beer was finished, says Roscoe.
1: You're listening to the best of the platform talk and music on the platform.
0: Many of you were outraged that basically it set a new low standard for lying in public service in New Zealand. And that seems to be spreading. With Green MP defund the police, Tamitha Paul, in recent days making a series of allegations about MPs on the other side of the house and their rorting, she would suggest, or use of parliamentary funding for houses to buy houses or to increase their personal wealth. In some cases, the information was accurate. But in others, it was not. And one of those MPs who was directly lied about, as I understand, in Parliament by Tamitha Paul, was National MP Grant McCallum, and he joins us on the phone now. Grant, good morning to you. Thank you for joining us.
2: Yeah, good morning, Sean. No worries at all. Good to speak to you.
0: All right. What did Tamitha Paul say about you and the accommodation or the housing allowances?
2: Yeah, well, in the general debate speech she was giving on August the 19th, and I happened to be in the house, I was on duty at that time, and she was going on about houses and the renter's tax, or the landlord tax, but actually she refers to it as the renter's tax. And she made some allegations about me. She said, let's talk about Nationals. She said up here, and Grant McCallum, who have bought another home to rent out since they changed the rental laws and changed rental tax. I replied, I don't rent my place out. But then, so that then led her to say, well, let's talk about National New Zealand First MPs, including Grant McCallum, who bought a house in Wellington so that they can pay themselves the accommodation allowance while taxpayers pay their mortgages off. Which, and at that point, I mean, that was just one huge step too far.
0: Grant, I just want to check, have you bought a house in Wellington?
2: No, definitely not. That was what, I've not bought a house. In fact, I'm calling you right now from the hotel I use when I'm down here. When I'm down here for 3 nights, I usually stay where Parliament sits. So, no, definitely not.
0: And this was in Parliament, Grant? This was in the general debate, in the debating chamber in Parliament?
2: Yep. Correct. So I had sought leave. You know, during a general debate, you can't take a point of order. You've got to have to seek leave to correct something or say something. So I did that at the end of her speech and just corrected the record from my perspective, fully expecting that she might actually think, well, actually, I need to do the same, and she should apologise. Never did.
0: Wow. And under the rules of Parliament, does it just sit there? She doesn't have to say sorry. She can just make shit up, basically, Grant.
2: Well, she can, and of course you realise if in the chamber you're allowed to say pretty much what you like, but people have got the right to correct the record when you're in the chamber.
0: But they can still spout rubbish, and there's no comeback for you, and there's no sanction for you.
2: There are options that we can take on board. I thought the simplest thing to do was correct the record publicly, because what she then did, which really frustrated me, is that she then took the clips from Parliament of her speaking and me speaking, and then put

0: them on social media, and she's had over 1 million views. Which basically said, put a big finger in the air and said, stuff you. And I put a post up myself on my own, stating the record for the record what I actually had done.
1: With the greatest of respect, Grant, you're probably not as versed in the art of social media youth engagement as Tamitha Paul is.
0: Yeah, you certainly start my colleagues now. I get this regular jibbing every day, my friend. But definitely not. And definitely on TikTok, because that's where she got the most views. I'm not on that platform, as it happens. But yeah, I put it up. I got a lot of commentary on mine. Just a text view, one of my biggest posts. Explaining my situation. So yeah, it was very frustrating. I just said to her, look, I really prefer, it'd be nice if she apologised, and preferably in the house. And she's point blank refused. So
1: have you had any conversation or interaction with her over this?
0: None whatsoever. And actually, none of the Green MPs themselves have said anything to me at all. And in particular, leadership. I mean, you know, you'd have thought that the leaders of the Green Party are pretty quick to try and hold everyone else to a high standard, would turn around and might actually tell Tamitha to set the record straight. But no. They're quite happy with what she's doing.
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3: When it comes to the issues shaping New Zealand, context matters. 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
1: What are the issues people can dive a little deeper into if they go and visit The Centrist?
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5: As I was driving back, I looked at my little petrol gauge and went, oh, I need to fill up. So came into Alexandra and filled up. And I was very pleased to note that I got 10 cents off, Josh, that I'd arrived at the Caltech station on the day that they were giving 10 cents off. And that I got an extra 2 cents off, Josh, because I've got my super gold card. Josh! I saved an entire dollar on my petrol fee. So there you go. I suppose, whenever I present my super gold card, whether it's at the supermarket, because they have 5% off every day, Josh, our local supermarket, gives you 5% off your groceries. But my wife's really looking forward to getting hers. Really, really, really. I don't know why. It's almost like a badge of honour. And I'm always expecting, I present the Super Gold card and people say, I'm waiting for them to say, oh, you don't look 65, or did you steal that from your father? They never do, Josh. They never do, can I just say.
2: Michael Laws, Uncensored, on The Platform. 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
6: In this update, the ACT Party is pledging to scrap tax on KiwiSaver investment earnings, saying it would help Kiwis build bigger retirement savings. ACT, the party's campaign launch in Auckland's Penrose, late leader David Seymour says the policy would keep more investment returns in KiwiSaver accounts to compound over people's working lives. Seymour says ACT would also remove the government contribution, up to around $260 a year, for KiwiSaver members receiving employer contributions, replacing it with the new tax treatment. Green Party co-leader Chloe Swarbrick says ensuring fast, frequent and affordable public transport is a no-brainer. The party's proposing to cap bus and train fares at $2 and make them free for under-25s, students and apprentices. It's estimated the fare subsidy would cost just under $1.3 billion over 4 years. Swarbrick says affordable public transport is critical during a fossil fuels crisis.
7: It means doing things that are just straight up common sense to unclog our roads, save people money and time and stress.
6: Police say two people are in a serious condition after a car struck a tree and election boards in West Auckland this morning. Emergency services were called to the scene about 4:30 a.m. to the Te Aritu Road just north of Gloria Road. The serious crash unit attended, with the road opening shortly thereafter. Construction costs are still edging up despite costs decreasing for some products. The latest QV cost survey shows the cost of jib products has fallen 1.9%. QV spokesperson Simon Peterson says other products have increased, like structural timber, which is up 4.4%, and plumbing and waterproofing, which is up 0.8% and 1.6% respectively. He says another key product price is up.
8: Diesel remains high, but it's not as high as it has been this year, but that remains something to watch.
6: That's news.
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1: All right, you are on the Platform. I hope, to our next interview. We're just bringing the subject. You may or may not have seen in the news that a Dutch environmental group claims New Zealand has broken its climate change promises in the free trade agreement with the EU and is lodging the first complaint of its kind through the European Commission. The group called Both Ends, is using the complaints mechanism known as single entry point and says this first climate test could be precedent setting. And if it were to be fully successful, New Zealand could lose access to the European market, but the group is seeking compliance rather than the suspension of trade. It claims New Zealand has failed to uphold its legal commitments to the EU-New Zealand Free Trade Agreement not to weaken environmental protections and in order to encourage trade or investment and to effectively implement the Paris Agreement or the Paris Accord. Is this a serious threat? Who put these hairy armpitted sandwearers up to this? We're joined now by our Trade Minister, Todd McClay. Minister, good morning to you.
9: Hey, good morning.
1: What has got these people in Holland all so fired up?
9: Well, you know, it's deeply disappointing. You've seen NGOs in New Zealand probably working with them, and they have decided that the European Union should tell the New Zealand Parliament and government what to do and how we meet our obligations. We will take it seriously, just as we take our obligations seriously, but we are 100% in compliance with the free trade agreement, whether it comes to environment or all these other things and so on. It's for New Zealand to make the decisions, and we are doing so, and we meet our obligations, and, you know, they're probably, whilst they're wasting their time and ours, we have to take it seriously.
1: All right. You say that other NGOs in New Zealand probably helped them or blew the whistle. Do you think any politicians in New Zealand have been stirring this up?
9: Yeah, I'm sure they have. You will remember some months ago, Chloe Swarbrick wrote with a Dutch member of the European Parliament to the European Commissioner, saying New Zealand wasn't in compliance, we're in breach and so on. The European Commissioner wrote back to the two of them, wrote back to Chloe saying, thanks very much. Actually, we know that New Zealand's meeting its obligation and sort of nothing to see here. And now we get it, you know, a couple of months later. In the election period, I'm not a big believer of coincidence, Sean. We also had a Green MP in a debate early in the week before it was announced, sort of talking about it and skiting about it, that we're not many obligations, other countries, wait and see what's going to happen here.
1: Green, was that Steve Abel?
9: No, it was one of the other ones.
1: Oh, okay. But they said, there's something coming, and then we see this.
9: Ooh. Yeah, that's right. So they knew about it, how deeply involved they are. I want to caution a little bit. I think they want to get this argument up a little bit. It probably helps them. We'll take it seriously. We're meeting our obligations. It's deeply, deeply disappointing because it is harming the reputation of New Zealand exporters who are exceptional and they do a good job. New Zealand is known for meeting its obligations around the world. We sometimes take them far too seriously, but there are bigger things at foot during this election, and it is what will happen to the country with the Labour, Green, Māori Party top government, and Chloe would love this little sideshow to go on. We'll take it seriously. The EU will find that we are in compliance, but I want to be also very, very clear. It is not for the European Union to tell New Zealand or this government what to do. We will make the decisions, not them, and I've been very clear with them whenever I've had conversations more broadly about these types of things. I don't tell them what to do. They should keep out of our business, and so should Chloe.
1: Yeah. Todd, all you guys are now out in the campaign trail. I think you're at Mystery Creek for a kind of agricultural or farming debate the other day. Can I tell you, I haven't been out on the campaign trail much, but whenever I do, whenever I see a politician say we are not going to destroy the New Zealand economy because of the Paris Accord or because of net zero, that is when I see crowds, particularly in provincial areas, absolutely respond positively.
9: Yeah.
1: Do you think the public mood trend, particularly amongst those who might be affected by further implementation or heavier implementation of climate crisis policies, do you think the worm has turned? Do you think this isn't, the world is ending anymore and people are starting to push back and say we've got to make food and have a good economy?
9: Most certainly. So if you think about all around the world, economies are challenged. You think about New Zealand economy, Kiwis have been doing it hard. But Sean, it's not for the last two or three years since the last election. It's 5 or 6 years. It started going wrong from when Jacinda Ardern was made Prime Minister by Winston and the Greens. From that point on, it's been very hard for New Zealanders. So they are focused on what we should do. Of course, we should be growing food. The world wants our food. I was asked in that debate the other night, the agriculture debate about the Paris Agreement, and I was very, very clear. The Paris Agreement had not done a single thing to New Zealand farmers. It was a Labour-Green government. The Paris Agreement doesn't say put a tax on utes or put a tax on methane or put a tax on fertiliser. That was Labour and the Greens dreaming that up, and that's the harm that's often done. So we commit our obligations. We've been very clear. We're not going to put a single farmer out of business. We're going to produce as much food as we can. In fact, we want to produce more. And again, the left wants this distraction to talk about climate change in Paris, not because they ultimately believe or worried about climate change. I'm sure they do. They want to change the way of life in New Zealand, particularly rural life, and I will always, with the National Party, stand up against them.
1: Yeah. That rural debate also had an interesting exchange on the Labor's intent to apply the capital gains tax to homes on family farms, and that seemed really woolly.
9: Yeah, so I was Minister of Revenue many years ago. The devil is always in the detail. And so I questioned Joe Luxon, their agricultural spokesperson. Are you saying farms are out of the capital gains tax? Yep, family farm. What's the definition of a farm? Is a farm owned by a corporation family? And she said, yes, well, no. What about if we've got worker accommodation on there? Well, no, that'd be captured. No, maybe it would be captured. The next day, Chris Hipkins said that actually farms are exempt, but he also then went on to say that if you have worker accommodation, rental accommodation, it probably would be captured and be apportioned. Later in the day, he changed his mind. There's the problem. The left, Maori Party, Green Party, top Labour, and not having a debate about whether there should be more tax, they've agreed there will. They're fighting now over how many taxes and how much. And when Chris Hipkins says to rural New Zealand, you will be exempt, I don't believe him. He'll get the governor and say, oh, it's much worse than we thought, and actually he'll roll it over, just as they did with the bright line test for houses and everything else. There is not a single dollar the New Zealand public has that Labour doesn't want and is not coming after with their taxes.
1: All right. A number of texts have said, would Chloe...

0: In my defense,
1: I was not alive in the 60s until the very end of it, number one. And I do know you're talking about a Haudata strip. We don't have those anymore, but down the road from where I grew up in rural area, there were. And anybody that went to that Haudata strip to fall in love, I worry for them.
2: Good on you, Todd. I thank you for your time. Look, do you think, is this case going to get heard anytime soon in the European Parliament?
1: No, it's a very, very long process. It's internal. They'll ask us for a bit of information. We'll take it seriously. Nothing will happen quickly over there. But again, we are within our obligations. We take them seriously.
2: Yeah.
1: But we're not going to do something just because Europe tells us to, and certainly not because Chloe and some Dutch environmental group don't like New Zealand farmers.
2: Good on you. Thank you for your time. That is Todd McClay, the Trade Minister. Do you reckon, what do you think? Do you think that helping the Dutchies, the Dutch anti-oil, Greenpeace-y people, do you think Chloe did help them? And if she did, do you think that's treason? It is 17 minutes past 8. Will we take the break? Yeah, we will take the break.
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2: Yes, you are on The Platform. That was an interesting chat with Todd McClay. I didn't even go on the split voting thing. They are quite obviously concerned about that, the National Party. I don't know that I bought his argument, but they do not like the idea of people not voting for them on the party list, even though the truth is, as Mr. Mowbray and others have laid out, split voting would increase

0: likelihood of the current coalition in some form being returned to the Treasury benches. There's just no doubt about it. Hey, Dave, how are you, mate?
1: Sean.
0: I'm good.
1: Hey, good old Dave, seeing stripping does it all. That's all. The bloody good shame. Why, that old Dave, seeing stripping.
0: Yeah, thanks, Dave. That's good. Okay, Sean, good morning.
2: Good morning, Sean. And I mentioned to Bella, I have driven through Dunsandel, south of Rolleston on the way to Timaru. It's a nice place.
0: Yep.
2: And I recommend that she does take... I've also been to the place driven through that she has liked to mention south of her town, which is very... the meta capital.
0: It's like the gates to hell, to Bella. But, well, I'm not even going to say it. It's like the gates to hell, isn't it?
2: There was a few teeth missing at the local dairy stop there. It looked like the lady was advertising for the glory hole. It was rather banjo country. But I listened to what Minister McClay had to say, and also regarding the European Union. He was actually a intern with the European president in his early in his youth career after university. I appreciate what the minister had to say, but he's pro-European. Their parliament meets on a regular basis. Now, they don't hear things, but they've got a reputation for people photo and protest bombing because they have a huge gallery. And they've had the Palestinian people protesting there years ago. I'm not saying it's possible. This could cause some PR damage to this country. We don't have in our Treason Act a section on economic treason. The Americans do now. That's why Mr. Trump can bomb those Coke boats. But I think Chloe Swarbrick is complicit. She has acted against the economic interests of New Zealanders. This Paris Accord, to a true party say they want to get out of it, I don't see why. He danced around the head of a pin. We're such a small contributor, we should make a decision to have a referendum. Let's get out of this damn thing. He doesn't want to do that. Nashville doesn't want to do that.
0: Yeah, well, I think they do. I just think they lack courage in a lot of fronts, really, Sean. That's their problem.
2: It's interesting, and I also believe they've got a pathological fear of being the junior coalition partner of giving up the crown.
0: Yeah.
2: They don't want ACT and NZ First to get 20 seats each. It would be like the popular kid at high school not being invited to the cool kids table anymore.
0: Yeah.
2: It would be such a... Yeah. That's... And I think... I'm going to vote who I want to vote for. I understand. I'm going to vote on one of the minor parties for my party vote. I'm going to sit where the National MP has got 14,000 vote majority. But a lot of people in the vote-rich areas, like where Michael is, Taupo, the North Shore, parts of Auckland for National, I hear a lot of people saying the same thing. We want to go another way. And if nothing, they could unseat some MPs. We don't know how the hell things are going to turn out, but... I think that this isn't a good PR look for National trying to control people's votes. It puts them in the same boat as the Maori Party, or Labour or something else. But anyway, good topic this morning. I think this Chloe, I mean, is she ever going to get hauled up in the mainstream media? I don't think so.
0: Yeah, well, that's why you keep listening to the platform, Sean. Hey, did you catch the debate last night?
2: I did indeed.
0: Where did you watch it?
2: There was some. There is some streaming casts, and a few other things. I think I personally believe that our debate moderators, people complain about politicians, but the people who claim to moderate or the mainstream media or anything else, I don't think they should have a training school for them. There is bias. What you go to TV debates, for example, when later on we're going to see the so-called leaders debate, whatever you call it. They come in with a set agenda. I think it's like when they ask polling questions and they structure the questions a certain way. And as a journalist, you'll pick it up as well. But I think there's going to be some upsets where Michael's electorate and a few other places, because rural people are sick of certain ways that the government has done, and you don't know how this result's going to turn out. But we live in interesting times. But and do tell Bella to go to Dunsandel. It's a lovely place. You'll enjoy it.
0: All right, Sean, I hear you. And what do you think about the rules around the split the vote thing?
2: The rules around the split the vote thing, it's very confusing. Mr. Edgler had a good commentary, but it's kind of, you can break the law if you change your wording. If you use the word vote and don't.
0: Yeah.
2: It's confusing. If a lawyer can't explain it in 3 minutes, it takes 10 minutes to actually go through the whole thing. What's the point? I mean, they get around it by the Maori Party is particularly guilty of doing it, getting Wairi Ripachus and say, like, 12 people who get $20,000 or $17,000 each to put an ad together combined, it technically breaks the law. So it needs to be either thrown out or rewritten, or maybe not have it at all, because how you interpret it or how you word your signage depends on how you whether you're guilty. So it's like those stupid laws about riding e-bikes on the footpath.
0: Yeah.
2: I mean,
0: I hear you.
2: In the same sort of category.
0: I hear you, but Sean. Sarah, good morning. You get straight through.
3: Oh, good morning. I totally agree with Sean about the economic treason and the National's pathological fear of being the junior partner in the coalition in the last coup against Mr. Luxon. Chris, Mike Hosking awarded Chris Bishop 2 out of 10 and Erica Stanford 3 out of 10 and said if they don't care what
0: Mike Hosking says, Sarah, the man's an idiot.
3: No, but if Erica Stanford is National's Achilles heel, and if she ran the country, we'd really be in trouble. She also, I just think she's the classic DEI with Dunning-Kruger, and she is, she's the biggest threat. Right. And she's made an absolute mess of
0: Sarah, what is it? What has Erica Stanford ever done to you? Because this is...
3: She's done nothing to me, but it's what her ability is to destroy our country. Like her girlfriend, Jacinda Ardern, that's my fear.
0: I don't know. She's sorted out those phones in schools, Sarah. She's got the curriculum, licking the curriculum back into shape, isn't she?
3: She plagiarised all those off Winston Peters, who actually is double qualified as a teacher and a lawyer. She's not. She's got a Bachelor of Arts in Politics and Maori Studies.
0: Do you think, Sarah, when he dies, that Winston Peters will rise from the dead after 3 days?
3: Like Lazarus?
0: Yeah. Look, or Jesus. I think you'd more equate him with Jesus.
3: Winston Peters could outlive all of us, and especially those children that were, or minors, 12 to 17, who were double jabbed and now run the risk of double risk.
0: Okay, we're off to the races now, Sarah. It is always

0: 8:30. It's 8:30 on a Friday. You know what that means.
1: It's my passionate belief that the second most precious thing in life is the right to express yourself freely. We've learned how appallingly prickly and intolerant society has become of even the mildest adverse comment.
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0: And it is time for Free Speech Fridays when we get two free-speaking, free-thinking New Zealanders. We throw and mix in the events of the week and we have a good old yarn for half an hour on a Friday here on the platform. I just realised we've got an all-New Zealand First candidate lineup today. Joining us from Napier, where she is the New Zealand First candidate, is Napier councillor, Tequila Lawrence. Tequila, lovely to have you with us. Good morning.
3: Good morning, Sean. Thank you for having me today.
0: Welcome. And do you know Alistair Boyce, New Zealand,
3: from
0: a long-time friend of the platform, and, of course, standing in Hutt South. How are you, Boycey?
4: I'm very good. How are you, Tequila?
3: Good, thank you. Lovely. It was good to know that you were going to be on four.
0: We're all friends. Isn't that nice? Now, I just want to talk, first up, vote splitting. Harry Mowbray's come out with this vote-splitting campaign. It remains to be seen whether or not the Electoral Commission thinks it's legal or not. And it's quite good having you two here. You're two people who might... you would, under the scenario that Mr. Mowbray is promoting, and indeed that your leader, Winston Peters, seemed to endorse on the program earlier in the week, you might be people who, prior to polling day, say... give your vote to the national candidate in my area, but for God's sake, vote New Zealand First on the party list. Tequila, might you end up in that situation?
3: So our messaging is really clear. Like, obviously, we really want the party vote, and we believe our policy is, you know, more party vote means more New Zealand First policy, which is, you know, going to make a difference with how things go forward, but... in terms of the candidate vote, we really are giving the messaging that you need to choose the candidate that best represents you. It can't just be handed to someone because, you know, of a strategy. It really does need to be... But those two votes belong to the voter and you know, that's the fair democratic way of doing it. If we were to promote any sort of strategy, then we're just accusing... you know, we're just doing what we're accusing, you know, the likes of Te Pāti Māori and that to do.
0: Oh, so you're not quite embracing this the same way that maybe Mr. Peters did?
3: So we're promoting the party vote, of course, and we want that party vote just by, you know, the default. We believe that our policy is the best, but, yeah, in terms of candidate vote, it should be the candidate that best represents you and your electorate.
0: All right, Boycey, is that where you're coming from as well?
4: Oh, I definitely believe in the sovereignty of the voter. They've got to be fundamentally happy with the candidate. If they're not happy with the candidate, you can't vote for them. But I'm probably a little bit more strategic in Hutt South. I believe if people think Bish has done a good job, then fill your boots and vote for New Zealand First party vote. But I'll take any and all votes off Labor and Ginny and the left, and I'll happily have
0: you've
4: have
0: had a
4: vote.
0: Funny poll out too, haven't you? Long time Labor shill Clint Smith and Victor have put out some sort of poll. I don't know how reliable it is to try and, I don't know, scare people into voting for Ginny Anderson.
4: They threw darts on a dartboard and they weren't very accurate. That's closer than that between Bishop and Ginny, and I don't believe they've got the minor parties right in that poll. And I don't even believe it's scientific. So,
0: all right.
4: I think you take that one. I think it was more electioneering from a Labor supporter.
0: Well, from a well-known Labor strategist and shill, and so I'm going to be honest.
4: So he knows how the PR game works.
0: Yeah, sure. He's a bit of a BS artist, to be. I'm just going to be brutally frank about what I think about that. All right. Yeah. Let's move on. I want to talk about the vote splitting in a wider sense. You've seen this Nick Mowbray campaign that's been launched. What do you think of that, Tequila?

0: The two votes belong to the voter.
1: Yeah.
0: Judge the local candidates on who you believe will best represent your community, and judge the parties on the policies and direction that you want in Parliament.
1: Yeah.

0: of the matter is, it's been an incredibly stable government for 3 years. Between, you know, quite different centre-right parties, and there's been a lot more maturity than not. And parties have and leaders have every right to tell the public the differences in the choice on the centre-right. So if you are on the centre-right, it's very clear, it's becoming clear that of the nuances between the parties, and the voters are understanding these differences, and the policy is incredibly important.
1: Now, I want to ask you, completely politically unrelated, you were driving, I presume, to drop your daughter to her sleepover. Takira, Takira, do you know what the new road rules are that come in today?
2: It was today or yesterday, so I know that it's 1.5 metres you've got to give around a cyclist here in the same lane, or even pedestrian,
1: Or a horse. And more importantly, for where you live, a horse.
2: Yes. Well, I'm urban. I'm not rural.
1: I was thinking.
2: Well, every now and then.
1: Yeah.
2: Every now and then you see a horse in town.
1: Yeah.
2: And I think then there's the new rules about giving way to a bus. I think they've got to give, that 3 seconds indicate, and you've got to give that way.
1: Yeah. And?
2: And then there was, children 12 and under can legally ride on the footpath, which I'm all good with that, because many years ago I lived in Singapore, and so I used

0: big, and they were so cool.
1: I can just see you on that, Sean. I was a precursor to the Range Rover.
0: Bugger you. Nothing segues pretty well, so we're going to have the break. And when we come back, I want to talk about, even though it's almost old news now, Nikki Haga, as in Lager's new book. 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

0: responses that go on in Wellington, and the spurious arguments and undermining efforts of the sides in the debate. So, yeah, Takira is absolutely right. They're more worried about the price of diesel, petrol, the prices at the supermarket, the escalating electricity bills, and how to get through week by week. And they want some help. That's what they want to hear about.
1: All right. Okay, well, look, I don't think we need to dwell on Nikki and whether he was right or wrong anymore, because I just
0: it's
1: don't...
0: yesterday's man, Sean, yesterday's
1: well,
0: man.
1: Well, it might be it's yesterday's story, too. Let's move on. We covered here the formation of a new group called the Parents Alliance, which is designed to get some parents or just, you know, normal parents involved in education policy and in curriculum setting. Their argument being that education policy has been captured by unionists, academics, and generally left-wing activists. That's the subtext of the establishment of this group. For a start, Takira, you got kids at school. Do you think that's true?
2: I wasn't a teacher, but I did work for an intermediate school for 4.5 years. So doing more the school management side of things. I do believe that with a lot of, you know, policy and that, there is a lot of bureaucratic, you know, input, and sometimes they may be out of touch. But where we should be listening is the teachers themselves. Like myself as a parent, I send my daughter to school to learn and, you know, learn the things that I can't teach her. I'm no teacher. And I'll see, and, you know, I keep an eye on how she's progressing and, you know, be there to support if she needs anything extra in terms of support or extra work at home. But it's the teachers, it's the principals, the people that are on the ground every day that need to be having that input. I can see where parents can have an input, but, you know, unless they're educators, you know,
1: You are on the side of the we're the experts. Our kids should be learning about decolonisation and stuff.
2: We obviously need a balanced, input. We need input from everybody. Absolutely parents and what they think and feel is absolutely important. But as a parent myself, you know, I also trust that, you know, the teachers themselves that are doing the work, you know, they really need an input and they need to be heard as well. Because they're the ones who have to swing between every change that every new government puts in. You know, they're always asking for more support and, you know, they're the ones dealing with it on the ground.
1: Yeah. Boyce, in response, it would seem, almost to this group set up, the Parents Alliance, a new group came out called the Aotearoa New Zealand Curriculum Forum, that has 12 experts, including Chris Hipkins' mother and a bunch of poets. I had one of their, kind of founder Tuesday, and Terry Scott was his name, and things were going swimmingly. Terry Locke, until he said, look, one thing, I mean, kids should be learning to question the very idea of private land rights, because that's a very colonial thing.
0: Yeah, he completely lost me at that point and went into fairyland, and you rightfully sort of started calling it out and questioning it further. I mean, he just seemed like a completely out of touch, retired Marxist academic. And if there are the people who are influencing our kids, we sure as hell don't want them anywhere near our schools. I'm much more supportive of the other group you're talking about with David Farrar and Cameron Baggery, was it?
1: Yep.
0: And just rationalising it. I don't think they're trying to unduly rationalise it. They're just trying to get it back to the basics. And that's what a lot of Nicola Stanford's done. And the resistance is a union Labor-led resistance. And it's an election tactic. So it's all come out at the last moment. And there's a whole series of events and things that have been highlighted, and they're trying to ambush Erica Stanford at various electioneering gigs. And I think most parents can see through it. I know when we were raising our daughter, it was incredible.

0: really difficult to navigate. And in the end, we had to get her to a private school. As we navigated the public schooling system and the various ideologies that were coming to play as they grew older.
1: Yeah, all right. Nothing segues well today, can I say, in our topics. Normally I manage to, it's all very smooth. I want to move on. We had another interesting interview this week over dental care, and the Dentist Association got a really good spokesman. He's a lovely guy, just talking about how this is the kind of unfashionable, unspoken health issue where just the vast majority of New Zealanders cannot afford the cost of good dental care. Did you guys know, for example, the largest number of admissions to emergency departments for people under 15 in New Zealand is for problems associated with dental hygiene and dental care? Did you know that?
2: No, I didn't.
1: Amazing, eh? That,
2: yeah, it's very amazing, but also not surprising either.
1: Yeah, yeah. I think it's 1.25 million New Zealanders, adult New Zealanders, say they cannot afford the dental care they need and they do not go to the dentist because of the cost, Alistair.
0: Yeah, well, I definitely put it off. I only go to get work done on my teeth if I've got a real problem. And if I think there's a problem developing, I just clean them more.
1: Yeah.
0: That's my solution. Clean your teeth more.
2: With this topic, and like I realise that, you know, we're talking about dental care in general, but I'm not too sure, Sean, if you know that, like, here in Hawke's Bay, and I know it's not just Hawke's Bay, I couldn't get my daughter in for a checkup for 3 years, and I just kept ringing and ringing, and finally got her in, and she actually needed a filling at the last appointment, but after, it must have been more than 3 years, actually, but upon one of the phone calls that I was trying to get her in for an appointment about a year ago, I actually ended up having a really good conversation with the oral health therapist. Mm-hmm. And she talked about, because, you know, I explained to her, look, I understand, you know, the pressure and all that, but there's actually a big workforce problem. So even with the cost of care and that, we really need to address the workforce shortage. And in terms of children's dental care, back in the 90s, they were able to train regionally, like dental nurses, you know, that we had in schools and that. And now it's that they can only train in Auckland or Dunedin. It's a three-year diploma. And so if you're thinking of, you know, I'm not putting people into boxes here, but if you're thinking of a woman who's got children and she thinks going down the dental nurse sort of career path might be suitable for, you know, school-age kids and all that, they're not going to pack up their life and move to Auckland or Dunedin to go training. And their workforce is actually getting older. They're not able to capture those younger students. And, you know, all that kind of stuff, that bigger picture contributes to that shortage as well. So despite, we've got the barrier of cost, but then we've also got the barrier of not enough in the workforce.
1: All right, I get you. Look, I want to finish up on... Look, a good news, bad news story. We all complain about accountability in our public service and from, you know, people in public office. Finally, though, it would seem reluctantly, the chief executive of Tauranga City Council, Steve Grenfell, a hangover from the day that it was a dictatorship and Marty Grenfell, he resigns after the six people died in that tragic Mount Maunganui collapse. But we're not allowed to know what his exit package was. Your views on, and you're involved in local body stuff, Takira. What did you think about the situation of his going?
2: I realise that it's, it's not confirmed why he's going, but you know, I think with the timing and the way that it's been reported on how it's happened, I think it's telling. But definitely I agree with the need for transparency. Even for me as a first-term councillor, because even myself, I've been thinking about when we've been having to make decisions recently, you know, where does the accountability sit? And, you know, especially when there's all these, you know, systematic issues and, you know, and the grey area of that. But, yeah, I definitely support that we need more transparency on that. The ratepayers need to know where they're, you know, the outcome and where their money's going.
1: And normally I would say most New Zealanders think if you resign, I don't know, you get 2 weeks' pay or 2 months' pay and you're out the door. You don't negotiate your resignation. And if you're not going to resign because you should get your ass fired.
2: No, I agree with you there.
1: Yeah. Do you think we need to know more about this, Boise?
0: Yeah, we do. I believe a lot of local government is absolutely broken. And these chief executives, they used to be, what do they used to call them? Town clerks, I don't know. On $650,000 who sit in these jobs and can't even look after people's safety when it was quite clear through numerous reports that they would have had that this is a problem. Six people end up dying. And this guy hangs on to his job for as long as he can and obviously forces a situation where they've got to pay him out. I mean, I think that's pretty clear from reading between the lines. And it's not acceptable. In Wellington, we've got the ridiculous situation of a council and a water entity presiding over Moa Point that's spewing out effluent into our harbour.
1: Well, you see, criminal charges are going to be laid over that. Front page leading the post.
0: Yeah, I know, but who's paying? We're paying out. The ratepayer is the one that suffers. I mean, there should be criminal charges, but they're taking a lawsuit. You know, like it should actually be. You'd imagine if it was that bad, it would be some form of police investigation in regard to absolute negligence.
1: Good luck with that.
0: It's not going to happen.
1: Yeah.
0: So it's the ratepayer funding everything, you know, and the only winners are going to be the lawyers. We know those.
1: Boise, I'm going to have to cut you short because we're over time already by 2 minutes. That has been a lovely session. Good talking to you both. Takira, lovely to have you with us. Always a pleasure, Boise. Thank you very much for your time. That was Free Speech Fridays, brought to you by the Free Speech Union, the champions of free speech in New Zealand.
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4: 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And their essential argument would be, pared down to its narrowest point, it would be this. I didn't like what he was saying. Well, whoop-de-bloody-do. I mean, already on what I've said this morning, I would have launched, if the platform was part of the New Zealand Media Council, a complete phalanx of complaints.
3: Michael Laws, Uncensored, on The Platform. 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
5: In this update, the Greens say its large rail projects and upgrades could be delivered in around a decade. The party's promising $13.5 billion to revive the scrapped Auckland Light Rail project and add Wellington and Christchurch Light Rail to the construction list. It also wants to increase rail services between major cities and extend the Tuhuia train route to Tauranga at a cost of about $4 billion. Transport spokesperson Julianne Genter says it's not an extraordinary amount of money.
6: Our entire indicative plan is just over a third of what National's Roads of National Significance plan is.
5: ACT has officially kicked off its election campaign with a flashy event in Auckland's Penrose. It's revealed a new policy promising to remove the tax on KiwiSaver earnings and government's contribution to the scheme. Lachlan Rennie is at the event.
7: Around 300 ACT Party faithful have laughed and cheered in this enormous warehouse. The reason for the location soon becoming apparent as a roller door rose to a dramatic music revealing the ACT Party bus entering the building. Each candidate was walked in with fanfare encouraged by a booming Paul Henry. However, as leader David Seymour, who received a standing ovation, his main message, if he's given the keys this election, he'll lock Labour out and unlock New Zealand's potential.
5: Labor's released its fiscal plan, stating every promise on the campaign trail so far is fully costed and fully funded. It's also promising to reinstate pay equity legislation in its first 100 days and give an immediate pay rise to 65,000 care and support workers. Finance spokesperson Barbara Edmonds says their planned capital projects fit comfortably within the allocated $12 billion and future budget operating allowances will be capped at $2.4 billion.
8: We will make different choices within the money already provided for, prioritising what delivers the greatest value for New Zealanders.
5: That's news.
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9: This is the Friday Fry-Up, brought to you by Beard Brothers. No fillers, no nasty artificial stuff, just a premium take of the banger, snarler and silly sausage of the week. Beard Brothers, crafted the old school way.
1: All right, let's see who is on the grill this week. I want to start, and I always like starting with the banger, that's the best. Sausage of the week, the person who's done something great. There are a few contenders for banger of the week. Greg O'Connor is in contention, former Labor MP, who yesterday was announced as the new Wellington City Councillor. How many votes did he get? He didn't need any. He just quietly, while everyone else was running around doing stuff, he realised that due to the tragic death of Tony Randall, Councillor, there was a seat open. No one else even applied for that seat, so he was appointed uncontested. No other political party, no other person interested in local body politics even put their name down. So I think that's quite a smart move to Greg O'Connor, and he doesn't have a week where he's not getting paid. Good on him. Who else, to my mind? A guy called Jan Hayun. Jan Hayun could be banger of the week. He is the Israeli plumber who, during a horrifying attempted kidnap of a airplane on its way to Tel Aviv yesterday, helped others storm the cockpit, disarm and neutralise the Omani co-pilot who had attacked the pilot with an axe and was attempting, it seems, to crash the plane. This guy went and subdued him. And because he'd watched air crash investigation, managed initially to stabilise the plane, and off-duty or what's called deadhead crew then took over. The plane had lost its rear rudder or whatever, and it was successfully landed, made an emergency landing. I reckon that, I actually think you cannot go past a guy who puts his life on the line to save the lives of his family and 180 or so other people in the most horrific and scary circumstances. Jan Hayun, Israeli man, Jan Hayun, plumber. And he met Bibi Netanyahu with blood still on his shirt. Sorry, he's a standout, actually. He's my banger of the week. Someone who stood up to evil and had the courage to stop an absolute terrorist disaster. From progressing. Jan Hayun is a banger of the week. Gosh, a lot of silly sausages this week. Let's look at the silly sausages of the week. I'm going to say John Key. Silly sausage of the week back Saturday, saying, if you think too much about voting, you're dumb. Never insult people. Never diminish their mana. If you want them to do what you want and you don't want them not to think that much, John Key. So he's a silly sausage for doing that. The Opportunity Party were very silly sausages this week. Their new bottom lines. And their new bottom line in the Opportunity Party is, we have no bottom line. But sun is nice. Rainbows are good. No hurty words. But we've abandoned all our radical man policies like no justice system for under 25s, all drugs decriminalised, rainbows for everyone, unicorns for everyone. They've just abandoned everything that differentiated them anywhere in a desperate attempt, I think, to get back to being the most talked about party. And I just think they've failed. So they are nominees for Silly Sausage of the Week. Arvid Lindblad for bumping into Liam Lawson, you are most definitely a silly sausage, and you are a nominee for Silly Sausage of the Week. I'm going to say Harry Mowbray, kind of silly sausage. The jury's still out on that. Either he's brilliant or he's an idiot. For trying to set up a split your vote campaign, then realising it might be illegal and relaunching it as something else that might still be legal. But I don't know. He's a dodgy. Maybe he's a bit of a dodgy nominee this week for silly sausage. And who do I really? So there are my nominees for silly sausage. Do you have any thoughts? I think the Opportunity Party. I just think those bottom lines were so meaningless, and the whole thing is so desperate, really, by the Opportunity. They are my silly sausages of the week. Wiener of the week. And there are a few crossovers here. Small Dick Energy of the week. I think John Key wins. He was nominated for silly. I think he wins Wiener. Oh, maybe not. No, John Key wins Wiener of the Week for Small Dick Energy for standing up and telling you you're stupid if you, lo and behold, think you might think for yourself about voting. You just do what good old John Boy Key tells you, eh? So John Key, who also wouldn't come on and didn't return my call for an interview, so John might be, I'm a little bit hurt, you are Wiener of the Week in the Beard Brothers Friday Fry-Up for your comments last weekend about voters. Which brings us to Burnt Sausage of the Week. And man, the field was strong here. As strong as I've ever seen at Burnt Sausage of the Week. Clearly the Omani co-pilot on that Fly Dubai flight got pretty burnt. Got pretty burnt. Instead of being a martyr and being in heaven with 70 virgins or whatever, he's currently in, I think, prison, probably going to be charged with terrorism. It has not worked out for him. That's a pretty bad burn. Nicky Hager, I think, got burnt slightly by me this week. He's got nothing in his book. He's gone in a week and a half, he's gone from hero of the working class to arse hanging out in the wind. No proof for his most controversial claims, and his book really not making any impact whatsoever on the election. So Nicky Hager, as in Lager, is a nominee for Burnt Sausage of the Week in the Beard Brothers Friday Fry-Up. And I'm going to say Marty Grenfell, the former town clerk, chief executive, and I think today is actually the day he resigns. Marty Grenfell finally does, well, the halfway decent thing and walks from the Tauranga Council, takes some accountability, but walks, and this is why I can't award it to Marty Grenfell, he still pulled a sly one on the ratepayers of Tauranga by having a secret deal for his departure. So that disqualifies Marty Grenfell from actually winning Burnt Sausage of the Week this week. I think I've got to give it to Nicky Hager. He is the Burnt Sausage of the Week this week. That was such a... That book promised so much and delivered so little. So he is the Burnt Sausage of the Week. So let's review our Banger of the Week, Beard Brothers Banger of the Week, Jan Heyoon, the man who successfully foiled a terrorist attack on an Fly Dubai flight yesterday. Absolute bloody hero. Silly Sausage of the Week, we gave it to the Opportunity Party, didn't we, for their ridiculous bottom lines that they came out with this week. They are the silly sausages. Wiener Energy of the Week we gave to John Key. Do not insult people if you want them to do what they want. What did you ever do, JK? Had a failed flag referendum. So Wiener of the Week, John Key. And absolute Burnt Sausage of the Week, Nicky Hager. Dirty work. Yes, you were doing dirty work, Nicky, and you've been found out for it. There it is. Don't forget as you ponder, and you should do this all week. I'd like some more feedback from you. People you think should qualify for Burnt, Banger, Silly, or Wiener Sausage of the Week with Beard Brothers. 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
1: Our question, do we want them? Is it a good thing? Will it change us for the better or the worse? There we go. I've laid down the challenge to you. The texts are starting to go. I want you to ring in as well on 0800 332 283. All right, you're on the platform. What a busy morning it's been. We've just cracked along, haven't we, Bella? Oh, God. Now, I'm just going to explain this to you. Someone sent me a thing. Sean, the correct way to spell Dunsandel is D-U-N-S-A-N-D-E-L, not as spelt by Sean this morning. Were you not listening? I was spelling Dunsandel the way it's spelt for Dunsandel Castle. highlighting the fact that it's not spelt the same in New Zealand. So that's all right. So you can just go back in your box now, can't you? Air-fried, heavily salted bangers. Yum, says Stuart. Sean, Takira Lawrence is brilliant. I'm in her electorate. She will be getting my vote. Oh, aren't you going to do the clever, splitty, witty thing? The witty, splitty, votey thing. Sean, don't forget the Indian pilot. If he hadn't opened the door, nobody would have saved the plane. Yeah, I haven't seen the latest on him. Fighting for his life, I think, was the last I saw. But come on, you're a plumber. I also wonder that attack. And can I say, look, you may notice I haven't on social media jumped into those issues. I'm absolutely, to be honest, appalled at the way some of the largest and supposedly most reputable news organisations and some of the most followed social media influencers in the world have not learnt the value of waiting. And the speculation about that attack and the speculation about the attack in Britain and how within an hour of something breaking, everyone's got a theory, when all you've got to do is be patient and wait and find more information as it comes to hand instead of trying to push narratives and put information. I am increasingly appalled, to be honest, by the quality of our news media and our social media commentary. There seems very little patience and wisdom, and I think people do. They try incredibly hard to engage you and outrage you as quickly as possible. And some of the stuff I've seen this week about that attack in Britain and then about the attack in the clear attack in the Middle East on that Fly Dubai flight, some of it's just been so horrendously wrong, stupid, previous, I think is the word you called it. Just when giving things an hour or two or day or two. And I'll give you an example. We did an interview Nicky Hager till Wednesday of this week, and I'd seen him at the book launch Tuesday before this Tuesday, and I'd said maybe we could talk Monday. I said, let's let it settle down, and I'll come and interview when we see what's come out. And it is so much, I mean, the fact is none of you were before or after that interview. I don't think it changed your life. I don't think your lives are necessarily changed in any way by knowing any details 5 or 10 minutes earlier about what happened on the Fly Dubai flight or indeed at RAF Filford. But in a kind of unhealthy rush for clicks and competition for clicks, we're just putting up with absolute shite takes and mis- and disinformation that devalues every piece of journalism that happens everywhere else in the world. Gosh, I'm getting down, aren't I? I've got to, buddy, get yourself a swift uppercut and get on with it. Sean, what about Paris exploding and nothing to see here? I don't even know what you're talking about. Paris exploding. Good thing I'm married to a plumber, but jumper terrorists, hope I never find out. Yeah, well said, Brenda. Both those pilots, both of them trained in New Zealand, did they? I didn't know that. Or did they, Hugh? Or is that just something you read on the internet and you thought you'd grab onto? Takira Lawrence is awesome. A good get by New Zealand First. It's dung sandal if you step on. Stop it. That was quite fun, the whole dung sandal experience, though, this morning, I must say. Sean, Takira Lawrence is brilliant in her electorate. You've already said she'll be getting your vote. Sean, Beard Brothers sausages are gluten-free. Score, yummy bangers, says Lynn. I didn't know they were gluten-free. And not being someone who obsesses about gluten, it's just not something I ever... I always used to think on restaurants when they have something on the menu, it says GFI, I thought that meant good feed. Sean, will we have the end of the year best silly sausage of the whole year? Oh, you've now got me thinking that on the election night party, there are still tickets available. We might have the only, and I'm not, there's not going to be a whole lot of speeches there, but we might have a special Beard Brothers I might be able to jack up a special Beard Brothers award ceremony. Sean, he's a plumber, but like all Israelis, he would have been IDF trained. Rose, not all Israelis are IDF trained. The app just started playing up, first time in ages. Well, that might be your phone. Just check. Sean, the stabbed pilot did train in New Zealand. I think it was... Oh, the stabbed pilot. It was mainland air. Good on him. Sean, likelihood of false flag attacks as election in Israel approaches and Bibi tries to save himself. Paul, can I just say, don't be such a frickin' moron. Honestly, Paul, I'm just going to say, do not be such a moron. That's, you're spending too much time on the internet and you need to get out more. 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
1: All right, and that's time of the fortnight where we do check in with The Centrist. Tamim Barakat, Managing Editor, joins us by video link now. Tamim, how are you, brother?
18: Great, man. How you doing?
1: Excellent. Excellent. And three good issues to talk about this week. Really good issues. I want to start first with your article and your stuff on safe surfing. I think a lot of people, you know, this issue of online safety for kids, it's like you can't disagree with the point of it all, with the idea, right? But then you start look at the practicality of, you know, National's proposal, supported it would seem by Labor, for an under 16 social media ban. Then how do you enforce that? A lot of people came out when that was out about 3-4 weeks ago to me and they said, just be better parents. Well, you guys have had a look, I guess, at how you can be better parents in terms of protecting your kids from harm without the government doing it for you.
18: Yeah, that's right. We reached out to Rory Birkbeck, whose company is a total

0: for the children to be safe. It's just not true. What Rory is saying is that the technology exists, and his attitude is we have to lead with the technology. Safe Surfer actually has an agreement with Samsung to do a child safe phone, so you can go get that. You can get the child safe router for your home. You can get the app that will limit what the children can access on their devices. And then you know what? You do it at your grandparents' place as well. And you pretty much have a very secure ecosystem that you can rest assured that your children will be relatively shielded from the harms of the internet. So it's, I can't speak enough about this.
1: Yeah, I just love the idea, and I'm just thinking in my head, it's got my head spinning. So, you know, we'd create a new bureaucracy for a social media ban. We'd have a judicial inquiry system to take these people to court and everything. Or we could just give every parent in New Zealand $12 a month. Was it a month or a week?
0: A month.
1: $12 a month so they can access this stuff if they want it. What an elegant solution that would be to the issues we've got. And you could make the provision of a program like this contestable, so you didn't have to go to Tauranga to buy the stuff. That seems just such a better solution than the government coming down with a sledgehammer on this.
0: And it's made in New Zealand.
1: Yeah,
0: it's a made in New Zealand solution. Wow. What more could you ask for? This is not something coming at you from some overseas destination. You don't know where the data is kept. You don't really know who's behind the scenes. We're talking a company in Tauranga, and it's mostly a charity. I think there are private interests that involved in holding the company, but it's more or less a charitable organization. So really, I'm encouraging parents across the board, reach out, go read the article for yourself, and then get online.
1: I'll be honest, it's such a good story. I think we'll get them on next week if I'm not stealing your thunder, mate.
0: No, I was going to ask if you had, I personally think this gentleman has not had enough coverage in the press. He's done some very high profile things with the New Zealand Herald, but not enough. Parents have to know.
1: Okay,
0: this
1: we'll get Bella,
0: get in there.
1: Bella, and we might contact you for contact details. Let's move on to something I did cover this week, and that was I did an interview with Nikki Hager on Wednesday, which was essentially a show us the money. You've made all these claims, and there were three claims. The claims of misuse of National Party data by David Farah. He had no proof or evidence of that, despite a completely categoric denial from David Farah. That Nick Mowbray had visited the Taxpayers Union office. Nick had told me personally never been there, and that he'd given the money. Hadn't given the money before the book. Now I think he's made a good dollop of donation because he's so pissed off at Nikki. And the most concerning allegations for a man with children, an allegation of sexual misconduct in the workplace by Jordan Williams, which has been categorically denied by Mr. Williams and the Taxpayers Union. And Nikki, in his interview with me, had nothing. You guys have looked into this too. What conclusions did you come to?
0: Well, we just wrote an article just examining this idea that was bandying about in a lot of new media spaces that if there's no NDA, if Jordan Williams is innocent and there's no NDA, simply release anyone from any obligation live on air. This is something that Heather Duplessis Allen was pressing him on News Talk. And we just wanted to, and we saw this was an idea that was being repeated. And well, if he's not guilty, just tell whoever might have an NDA, you're free from it. So we thought, let's just take that on because that's ridiculous. And you'd be a fool to do something like that, even if an NDA doesn't exist. So we're just trying to put it out there for audiences to be a little more critical in their thinking because the mainstream media
1: was poor journalism. And it was a have you stopped beating your wife yet argument, wasn't it?
0: Yes, exactly. So, you know, the idea that, and I believe Jordan Williams is a trained lawyer himself. So the idea that a trained lawyer would get up there and make a legal statement around an NDA live on air to an undisclosed universe of people is crazy. Nobody would recommend.
1: And I guess the person who claims that there is this proven sexual misconduct allegation that was compensated for, I guess they can go to Jordan and say, oh, would you mind releasing me from the non-disclosure parts?
0: Absolutely.
1: But Jordan's problem is there is no, and I can establish, I can find absolutely no one who says there was such an incident, there was such a complaint, or there was such a payment. So you can't ask, you cannot release legal obligations around a document that is pure fiction and doesn't exist in the first place.

0: And the problem that I think you have when it comes to the court of public opinion is that people hear this idea coming out of these armchair pundits saying, well, just release whoever. If it doesn't exist, it doesn't matter. And it just doesn't work like that. You just don't draft any kind of legal document on the fly in front of an undisclosed universe of people live on air. Just to satisfy some armchair critic. And no, what has to happen is the person with the allegations needs to bring the proof, and then you can work from that point. Yeah. So they got the whole thing backwards.
1: And he had nothing. He had nothing to me. He was fishing without bait, quite clearly, mate.
0: Right.
1: Yeah.
0: So we just wanted to make sure that the audience was a little more aware of some of the concerns that might come, because Jordan might not have given a perfect interview either. You know, and we don't work for Jordan Williams. We're not in his corner or anything. We're just saying if this was the NZCTU, we would say the same thing.
1: Yeah, yeah. I get you absolutely. All right, let's move on. Let's look forward. You're going to have a look. As God, we had the kind of minor parties kingmakers debate, which I missed. I had to poke my eyes with blunt sticks last night, so I didn't get to see the stuff debate. Did you?
0: I did not. I saw the. I saw some of the. Stuff about the other debate that debate.
1: But you guys are having a look at the minor parties and the fact that they're. You know, it's funny the perception media creates, and you say minor parties, and you just think about the people who were on stuff last night, but there are a whole lot of minor parties representing all sorts of things, aren't there, that are available for people to vote for?
0: Well, that's the thing. We figure in the new media space, you probably have, even in the platform audience, I wouldn't be surprised. I don't know, but you probably have a higher proportion of people that might lean towards, say, the Conservative Party in New Zealand or the Freedom and Outdoors Party than in the mainstream. So these people, we wanted to write a bit of an analysis for those people that might be considering, because a lot of these people are passionate about that one issue, or they have certain issues that they're passionate about. But we are in a milieu where the overhang is becoming more and more the talk of the town.
1: Yeah.
0: If I may ask, Sean, do you have a position on the overhang? Is this a strategy you endorse, or you're agnostic?
1: I don't endorse parties or strategies. I think it is a fascinating debate. I think MMP was created so that we can have debates like this, and we're not just, you know, you can make the place bet or the trifecta or the quinella in TAB betting terms. So I'm very interested in the debate. I'm also interested in how inadequate it seems to me our electoral law is defining the free speech right to engage in debate about this. Nick Mowbray's campaign may be illegal despite his best efforts, and I think that restricts his freedom of speech quite strongly. So I just think it's fascinating, and I think it's a natural progression as we get more sophisticated about MMP.
0: Yeah. Well, from our perspective, we just wanted to say, look, if you're saying wanted to vote for Outdoors and Freedom Party because you're concerned about, say, bottom trawling, maybe the Greens would be more that party you want to vote with if you're considering overhang. Or if you're considering the Conservative Party because you want lower taxes, maybe ACT. But then at the same time, the Conservative Party of New Zealand, they're quite strong against the idea of assisted dying, and that would not be something that you'd want to consider your position on that if you were to throw your vote in with ACT as part of your overhang thinking. So that article is going to be appearing on the site shortly, and voters can go there and have a read if they're of that ilk, where they're thinking, look, I love the Outdoor and Freedom Party, but I'm thinking about the overhang. So what can I compromise? What can I live with? What are my real issues? And a very brief breakdown for people to get that conversation going. We think it's going to be very interesting going in here, because that won't be a lot of voters, but there will be some. And for that person that is considering the overhang vote, you know, National's not getting that vote anyway. So, you know, these minor parties, they are real voters. We need to address them. There might not be a whole lot of them, but they have real concerns, and it's going to be tight. So every single vote is going to be considered in this one.
1: I hear you. To me, the great thing about your service is it's absolutely free. How do people get into it?
0: Just go to centrist.nz, sign up for the membership. We've got a new service in the pipeline called Centrist Social. Sign up for that. We'll get you a first look. We're just working out some details on it now, but centrist.nz, and get the newsletter for free.
1: Good on you, Tamim. Always a pleasure, mate. We will talk again in a fortnight, and Bella will be in touch for those contact details. We'll have another look at the social media site. That's a great story as well. Tamim Barakat from the Managing Editor at Centrist.
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1: Well, we're in our last 12 minutes of the show for the week, and it's been quite a week. Been a very, very busy week. And I feel that without following the pack, we've set the pace on a few issues in New Zealand this week, which is the best I can hope to do at the platform, or we can hope to do at the platform, given the fact that we don't have millions of government money. You know, we're not part of the mainstream, let's get Labor back in group. But it has been a really interesting week. Someone notes that they watched the Kingmakers debate last night, and one of the major things was that Nikki Haga's book, despite apparently efforts from Chloe Swarbrick to introduce it or cross-reference it, just had no impact whatsoever. No smoking gun, no gun at all for Nikki Haga. And someone else says, Sean, last night I watched Sean Hannity on Fox News talking to Benjamin Netanyahu about the stabbing on the flight. The interview was wonderful, and Netanyahu praised the heroic plumber really well. I can't understand all the crap the world throws at BB. Well, Jeff, can I tell you, BB is unlikely to remain the Prime Minister of Israel. There is a coalition or other parties who will, I think, beat him at the elections that are going on right now. It is unclear who the new Prime Minister of Israel might be. I don't think you can expect that Israel is going to suddenly not continue to exercise its right to defend itself and fight for its survival. But I think Netanyahu has been used by people as a bogeyman by the dickhead tea towel wearers. He'll be gone. And you might find that Israelis are not evil people because of Bibi, and they're not evil people at all. They are, who, no matter who's in power in that democracy, they will fight for their survival, and they have every damn right to. Rich, good morning. You there, Rich? Oh, hang on, Rich. I pushed
4: morning,
1: the wrong
4: button.
1: Morning,
4: Sean. How are you?
1: I'm very well, mate. You?
4: Yeah, not too bad. I watched the debate.
1: Oh, you didn't. You absolute no. Tragic.
4: I was actually doing housework while I was on, so I was not just... But I had a floating around in the back.
1: Rich, you're breaking up, mate. You'll need to ring back. I can't understand a damn word you're saying. Sean, that Fly Dubai flight is a timely reminder of the ongoing and very real Islamic threat to the people of Israel. Neil, not just the people of Israel, sweetheart. The people... Yeah, I've done it. Yeah, yeah. The people of the world is the problem, Neil. It's not just the people of Israel. Sean, Paul isn't completely wrong, though. I'm not accusing him of anything, but the moment Netanyahu gets voted out, then he's... Oh, bullshit. I'm sorry, I know what you've read on the internet, but it's just not true, most of it, and you need to just calm down. Okay, whoever sent me that. Sean, following up from my viewing of the Kingmakers debate, the fail of the night was Nikki Hager. Look, you've only got 10 minutes to have a say this week, because then I'm gone. Leah's along, you can talk to her. If you want to have a crack at me about anything, you need to get in. Sean... The good old pilot was trained in good old Mosgiel, eh? The hero from Mosgiel. Good on him. Sean, silly sausage, if we want to go international, the state of Tennessee for failing twice to execute that woman on death row. I don't know. I don't know about the death penalty. I'm not convinced. Rich, good morning.
4: Yeah, again. Sorry about that, Sean.
1: That's all right.
4: Better?
1: Much better. Much better, my friend.
4: Yeah, so you're calling me how sad I am for watching the debate last night.
1: Yep.
4: So they just stick to the classics, you know, cost of living, AI, you know.
1: Oh, God, AI! AI is just the trendy thing to get us all scared about.
4: The thing is about these debates, it's all orchestrated by, like, they pick their own crowd.
1: Yep.
4: And that's the thing, like...
1: And the idea that Andrea Vance is an impartial moderator, or indeed a skilled broadcaster of any sort, Jenna Lynch is. I'm sorry, they're just...
4: Well, she looked pretty fake last night, because it's kind of like with the smiles and stuff. So we all know what you're like, Andrea Vance and your columns, so don't try and play the nicey face on the TV, but... What I found interesting, like, last night, it's just classic. Like, Jilei Wong hadn't even spoken much, and she was leading the worm on the bottom of the screen saying she had 43%. It's just like, you're not even neutral stuff. So why even bother trying to orchestrate something on a live stream?
1: So why did you bother watching it, Rich?
4: You can't live in your own echo chamber, Sean. You've got to observe the other sides, you know? So you've got to... try to do that. So, but you know, as you say, Sean, you know, these debates, the One News ones next week, but these debates won't determine our votes, will it, Sean? It's just the media will think it is, but most of us have kind of already
1: they're so far up their own foo-foo valves. They seriously believe their BS about how important these debates are. I don't think they order. Thank you for taking one for the team, Rich, okay?
4: Not a problem, Sean. Not a
1: so
4: problem.
1: Will you watch the rest for us and you can just check in? We don't need to bother you.
4: I'm happy to do that. I won't send you an invoice.
1: All right.
4: That's fine, Sean. I'm happy to do that.
1: Good on you, mate. Have a great weekend. Cheers. Anne, how are you, Anne?
5: Oh, I'm good. Hey, listen, I just wanted a little word on the splitting boat thing. Now, I go back to when they first bought an MMP and they advertised, you have two ticks. And I just remember we had two ticks. And we have always voted for the party that we wanted, and we voted for the electric candidate that
1: you
5: we
1: wanted.
5: Liked.
1: Yeah. I think both Harry Mowbray and John Key have underestimated the smarts and the mana of the average New Zealand voter. I also think Harry Mowbray believes, rightly or wrongly, that if you do the maths, if you get enough people to follow the strategy of vote splitting, you seriously alter the result in favour of one side. I'm just not sure if that's achievable.
5: Well, it may or it may not be, but just from conscience sake, we voted that way.
1: Yeah.
5: So we've always taken the, literally, we have two votes, we have two ticks, so we can use them how we like.
1: All right. And so you bloody should, Ian.

0: promoter, he should be, he needs to follow some other rules, and it's unclear what those rules are, indeed, whether or not they're going to be enforced. But we do know, and I've had advice back from the Electoral Commission, they are looking into split the vote. Let's see. Right. Let's see what they do. Tom, you're lucky last for the week.
1: If Harry Mowbray was a left-wing shill, there'd be nothing to see
0: Absolutely, Tom. Get what you're saying. Great week, Bella. Awesome week. Thank you very much. Thank you to all our guests this week and all our callers this week and all our texters. Leah along after the news at 10. Michael back next week. I'm back 7 o'clock Monday. We also have Nicola Willis Monday morning, which will be interesting. All right. Have a good weekend.
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3: Roger Partridge joins us now from the New Zealand Initiative. Roger, thanks very much for joining us again. Lovely to have you on the show.
4: Good morning, Michael. I was on the tail end of the last item you were talking about, immigration, and I have to say we should be very dangerous about racial stereotyping. I've had nothing but good experiences with the Indian business people and lawyers I've dealt with, so I don't like the flow in following that because
3: I don't care what you like, Roger, to be perfectly honest with you. If you don't want to face facts, that's entirely up to you. But the fact that there is a correlation between New Zealand's transparency index diving a little and the crimes that were mentioned by Julie Haggie having an ethnic lens or a cultural lens is something that I won't shy away from, even if you're too prissy to do so.
4: It's not a matter of prissiness. I just don't think the evidence supports what you're suggesting. And I don't think that... Well,

0: News on the platform.
1: In this update, Green Party co-leader Chloe Swarbrick says public transport investment will lessen the country's reliance on fossil fuel. The party's promising $13.5 billion to revive the scrapped Auckland Light Rail project and add Wellington and Christchurch Light Rail to the construction list. It also wants to increase rail services between major cities at a cost of about $4 billion. Swarbrick says it'll take money and time, but it will be worth it.
2: You have the current Minister of Finance and Prime Minister and Reserve Bank all acknowledging that we are experiencing far higher inflation than we otherwise would be if we were not so exposed to imported fossil fuel inflation.
1: The ACT Party's announced a multi-billion dollar KiwiSaver tax cut if elected into office. At the party's campaign launch in Auckland's Penrose, Seymour says abolishing the tax paid on investment earnings made through KiwiSaver would keep more investment returns to compound over people's working lives. He calls it a classic ACT policy.
3: The ACT Party's not going to force you into KiwiSaver then tax you. We're going to take the tax off and make it a more attractive choice if that's what you'd like.
1: Seymour says ACT would also remove the government contribution up to about $260 a year for KiwiSaver members receiving employer contributions, replacing it with the new tax treatment. Labor's promising to keep the current government's tight operating allowances set at just $2.4 billion a year. The party's today released its fiscal plan, promising to return the books to an operating surplus in 28-29. It also says it will bring net debt down at roughly the same pace as the government. Labor hasn't provided a figure for returning the former pay equity scheme, which will be paid for through the operating allowances. Finance spokesperson Barbara Edmund says her numbers add up.
4: Every election commitment is fully costed and fully funded.
1: Police in Opotiki are searching for two males who jumped into the Otara River after a chase. Around 3:45 this morning, the driver of a vehicle ran a red light in the Wainui area and failed to stop for police. That's news.
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5: 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We throw in relevant facts and we try to keep you up to date with issues you might be interested in. 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
1: Well, good morning to you. Happy Friday. Feeling good? I hope so. We are, myself, Leah Parnapper, producer Kelly. It's a good day. It's going to be a great day. We've got some fantastic guests coming up and, of course, always, always want to hear from you. 0800 332 283. When I say good guest, great guest, Mary Blair. Mary Blair, a fantastic wine expert. Gosh, if you haven't met Mary, there is something about Mary, and she's in after midday. Look, oh, we're starting early. It's Friday, and somewhere in the world it's 5 o'clock. So we're allowed to have a little winesy. So we'll talk about what's going on in the wine industry, and it's going to be a good afternoon. It'll be a great afternoon. Also, Labor is proposing, to bring down the buzz, Labor is proposing a new Fair Go law to stop what it calls unnecessary or unfair costs. You might actually agree with what they want to do, but do we really need it? Anyway, Laura McClure is the ACT spokesperson for small business. They're not keen on

0: on the government weighing in on this, but we shall see and get your thoughts on it as well. Hey, where we're going to start though today is with a finding from the Transport Accident Investigation Commission about an incident that happened in June 2023. You may or may not have heard of this. Two Air New Zealand pilots flying into Timaru at night descended 1,000 feet below the minimum safe altitude. Why? They were looking for the runway lights. Taik, I think you say that, T-A-I-C, we'll call it Taik. Taik. Found that the pilots became fixated on finding the lights and failed to properly monitor their instruments. But it also identified problems with training, cockpit teamwork, and a safety culture within the airline's Q300 fleet. The commission also criticised the Civil Aviation Authority, saying its relationship with Air New Zealand has become too close to effectively regulate the airline. The plane did recover, it landed safely. Air New Zealand says it has since strengthened its training and safety procedures. So to talk about this and a few other aviation stories, I'm joined by aviation expert Irene King. Good morning, Irene.
1: Good morning.
0: You look resplendent in your pink, or is it magenta?
1: Thank you.
0: What is it? What colour is that?
1: Pink. Very bright pink.
0: Beautiful. Okay, let's start with the pilots here. The TAIC says they became fixated on finding the runway lights and stopped properly monitoring their instruments. Look, I'm not a pilot, you know this, Irene, but isn't monitoring your instruments and cross-checking what the aircraft is doing pretty much pilot 101?
1: Yes, it is. I mean, that's the reality of it. But there's a term in industry called getting fixated on something. And, you know, it doesn't happen that often. But when it does happen, you can see what the consequences are. The great thing is that the captain, obviously, and we always trust our gut in aviation, the captain said, something just doesn't feel right here. And, you know, that's one of the triggers in aviation safety. If something doesn't feel right, it's generally not right. So take the necessary corrective action, which he did. Doesn't excuse the incident, but what I'm saying is there are multiple levels of safety around this aircraft.
0: Well, what's particularly concerning is that this wasn't an isolated incident. There were further Q300 approach incidents in Nelson and New Plymouth. Does that point to a deeper

0: lights?
1: Oh, I think there's only one story here, fuel. And if we didn't have the fuel crisis going on, then I would imagine airfares would be extremely flat. The latest demand statistics I saw, which were for global demand for air travel, actually show that it's declining.
0: Okay.
1: And that's because we're becoming resistant to the relentless price pressures that are going on. I mean, I think if we hadn't seen this fuel crisis, then yes, we would see tremendous growth, both in outbound and international inbound into New Zealand.
0: Yeah, yeah. What's interesting, though, is despite the higher prices, Kiwis are still travelling in big numbers. So what does that tell us about demand for international travel?
1: Well, I think we like to travel.
0: yeah, still there.
1: You know, we're a small, isolated nation, and we, in the depths of winter, we like to go somewhere warm. And we've got lots of great warm destinations very close to us, which is very, you know, it's fortunate. We are very lucky in that respect.
0: Yeah.
1: So I think what you're seeing is a drop off in international long haul demand, and it's been compensated by, you know, visiting our friends and neighbours in Australia, the Pacific, you know, for the warmth of, you know, I think that's what's happening at the moment.
0: Can we move from international now to domestic? Bay of Plenty Airlines Sunair is getting a $2.08 million government loan to help buy bigger aircraft and maintain its fleet and refinance debt. The bigger planes could increase capacity and reliability and reduce Sunair's reliance on the current six-seater aircraft they've got. Irene, how significant is this $2 million injection for the small region airlines like Sunair?
1: Okay. Can I just declare, firstly, a conflict of interest?
0: Oh,
1: because,
0: yes.
1: You know, I don't work for Sunair. My partner does. So we have a lot of knowledge about what is happening here. If I look at the grant that has been made, these grants actually are the saviour of regional operators. Yeah. Without those grants, you know, we would see more and more of these companies going, you know, out of business.
0: Yes.
1: And that's a fuel price shock that's coming through.
0: Same thing.
1: This grant is about investment, you know, capital investment. And, you know, how do you target capital investment in the sector? The cheapest aircraft to buy for the sector is about $1.5 million.
0: Jeez.
1: Right. Now they need some big contracts to support that. I'm not saying that the investment is not appropriate. What I am saying is that we need, you know, there needs to be some really solid demand and some big contracts, big health contracts, big, you know, because they used to shift a lot of passengers for the district health boards. Now the Northern Health, you know, they need some big contracts to sustain that sort of level of investment. If they get the big contracts, then yes, we will see some exciting developments.
0: Okay. So more broadly, well, just one more question on this thing. Can small regional airlines, not just Sunair, realistically remain viable without some level of government support?
1: No, I think the short answer is absolutely not. Mm. And, you know, it's a combination of age fleet. You know, we run extraordinarily old aircraft in New Zealand, not as old as South Africa, but, you know, we're pretty old. And the demand is very patchy.
0: Yeah.
1: And the destinations and locations that they serve are our smaller regional community hubs, apart from, of course, Whanganui, which, you know, Air Chat's service. You know, they tend to be very small regional airports with, you know, small hinterlands and small demand, and they tend not to be in very wealthy parts of New Zealand as well.
0: Yeah.
1: So, no. is the answer.
0: No, well, you're right, needs support. Finally, Irene, the Civil Aviation Authority is proposing to cut passenger security levies by 5%, which would reduce the charge by about 55 cents for domestic passengers and $1.11 for international passengers. The levies are paid by airlines and passed on through airlines.

0: fares. Airlines have welcomed the move, but say airport charges and other aviation costs are also pushing up fares. So whilst you know, the general public might not kind of even really thought about this, Irene, the CAA says this 5% cut will save passengers, what I mentioned, small amount of money, but it adds up. Is this really about helping passengers, or is it more significant for the airlines?
1: Well, let's understand the passengers are not going to get anything from this. All it means is that the airlines will be able to pay some of the fairly substantial fuel price increases. Like, you know, that they are significant price increases that have just come through. So the passengers are not going to get any direct benefit, like lower airfares. That's not going to happen.
0: Yeah.
1: But what it means is that, you know, we might be able to sustain some of the services because of this distribution, I call it, to the airlines. You know, clearly a 5% reduction is significant, but the real problem is, you know, it was preceded by a 50% hike, and that's the problem. All of the agencies have hiked up their levies so significantly, and we really haven't seen, you know, the big price increases that are kind of going to come through from the safety side of the CAA. You know, they have been pushed back, and they are going to be substantial as well. And quite frankly, you know, the airlines are just being squeezed, whether it's by the service providers, the ATC, the fuel companies. Everyone is squeezing very tightly with all of their levies. And something's got to change. And in my view, this is the time to make the change. I've been a supporter for a long time of these levies being, you know, set on the basis of CPI minus X. So the CPI, if the CPI, for example, is 4%, then X can be 7%, and the 3% is an efficiency gain, and it drives efficiency down through monopoly businesses. And I mean, you just need to look at some of the wages and the back of house explosion and back of house staff in some of these agencies. If they don't have an efficiency pressure, they don't do it. Now, that might sound very strange because, in fact, you know, the Aviation Security Service is doing it. But they're doing it because this is a volume business. So the more volume you put through, the lower your unit costs become. And therefore, the X factor or the X number should be significantly higher when the businesses are growing.
0: Okay.
1: And, you know, the government's got to do something in this area because us Kiwis can't keep on paying these premium prices for our regulatory, you know, our monopoly services. They've recognised that in local government. Now it's time for central government to stomp up and recognise that too.
0: Okay. Now, Irene, I know you're short for time because you're actually at the airport because you are about to fly away. Can you tell us, Kelly was saying that she had a quick chat to you before you came on with me. So you're off to try and get some pilots back to New Zealand. Is that where you're off?
1: Yeah.
0: What are you doing?
1: We're recruiting up through Southeast Asia.
0: Awesome.
1: So it's Pilot Expo, 7 countries in 10 days. So, you know, there's some really exciting opportunities up here in these markets. You know, our training is globally recognised. It's world class. And, you know, all of a sudden New Zealand's become a very cheap place to train pilots. Now, we are between 30,000 and 50,000 Australian dollars cheaper for the equivalent program in New Zealand, and that's what's tipping the balance. While Australia is more attractive in lots of ways, you know, this market, global education is becoming more price sensitive. There's no question about that. And this, we are now, we used to be considered very highly priced. We are now virtually bottom feeders along with South Africa. And so that's attracting a lot of excitement and a lot of interest. Let's hope that, fingers crossed, we'll open up some new markets for New Zealand.
0: Good stuff. Well, safe journey, Irene. You've got a very busy schedule ahead of you. Thank you. I appreciate it. Irene King, aviation expert. Gosh, she's got a very busy 10 days ahead of her, trying to bring back some pilots. All right. There was another story that I didn't bring up with Irene because it just reminded me of something that I saw when I was flying to Queenstown a couple of weekends ago for my birthday. And I thought, maybe this is why the crew on the planes now are obsessed with safety, the safety video. I'll explain more when I come back after the break. Happy Friday, by the way. What is it? It's the 2nd of October. My sister's birthday today. One of my sisters. She doesn't listen, but, you know, happy birthday, Aria. There you go. Gave her a little something in her bank account so she can go spoil herself. Anyway, anyone having a birthday today, happy birthday. 0800 332 283. Back shortly.
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0: Well, I just had a chat with Irene King, who's actually sitting in the lounge ready to fly to Singapore. She's on she's an aviation expert, and she is also in charge of, I think it's Ardmore Training School, so she trains pilots. Anywho, she's off to Singapore to try and recruit some pilots to come back here. Now, this story I didn't put to her because it is something that I've noticed. I noticed a couple of weekends ago when I flew down to Queenstown for my birthday, which hadn't been down there for 10 years, which anyway, that's a whole new story. We did talk about it. Anyway, this was in 2024. Another Air New Zealand plane, this wasn't pilot error, it caught fire. It was the ART-72. They're the little ones, eh, with the little rotary things. They're not the big jets. Yeah, they're the ones. So those ART, I actually like flying them particularly. I like them better. I don't know why. It's just something about seeing the propeller. Anyway, it caught fire. Well, I don't want to fly this one. While landing in Wellington, this is back in September 2024. Now, everyone got off the aircraft, but the evacuation took 171 seconds, almost twice the 90-second benchmark. So that's the benchmark to get off one of those planes. They're not big as 90 seconds, and it took them nearly doubled, 171 seconds to get off the plane. Now, what was the major concern? Passenger behaviour. Yep. More than half the passengers took their carry-on bags with them, despite being told. What do we get told? What do we get told when we get on the plane? Should an emergency happen, please exit the plane, look at where the exits are, leave all baggage behind. Well, no, not these numpties. Grab their bags. Probably trying to find it under the seat, wherever the heck it was. All great. Half of them grabbed their bags despite being told to leave them behind. Some hesitated at the emergency exits, probably weren't sure, maybe didn't know what to do. And several passengers moved dangerously close to the engine and the propeller once they got off, kind of wandering around like lost sheep. Now, TAC, which I think is that what you call it? TAC, take, found that the passengers may have forgotten the safety briefing, not heard the instructions, copied other passengers, or just simply ignored them. I'll probably go with the latter there. At least one passenger reported that they didn't hear the evacuation command because the pilot came across saying, evacuate, we need to evacuate, because they were wearing headphones, which is what, if you notice now, not just on planes, but just in general, people have got headphones, like, well, I'm wearing, I need this for my show once I'm finished. I don't put these back on. I hate wearing them now. Well, actually, I've worn them for so long, they're just like my glasses. I don't know they're there. But outside in the real world, I do not walk around with headphones on, but that's the big thing at the moment, and it's a certain generation, but they all wear their headphones. So they're on planes with their headphones on. So there were people wearing headphones. The incident

for them, people don't watch them. The second thing is, you know, we all think, well, if there is an emergency, or we, you know, excuse it, but if I hope no one's fine today, but if it crashes, you know, putting your head on the seat in front of you ain't going to change anything. You're going to be mush. So maybe I think a lot of people go on planes and just go, yeah, I get it, yep. But of course, you know, it could be an incident like what happened here, landed and caught fire, where you should be able to get out of the plane safely. So you should watch the safety videos. But so I noticed this, a couple of things I noticed flying down to Queenstown a couple of weekends ago. Firstly, with the safety video. Now, if any of you guys kind of flown recently, or you fly semi-regularly, have you noticed, because I haven't been flying recently, so, you know, I was quite excited to get on the plane. And I did notice this, and maybe it's because of what happened this, and I don't know when this started, but I flew last in March, January, February, March or April, I can't remember. I flew last at the beginning of the year to Christchurch on a girls' weekend to go to a concert, an all-day kind of concert. And it was the first time I noticed, you know, you got a bunch of women, you know, we're not kids, but we were away, you know, away from husbands. My girlfriends were all away from their kids. They're all excited. We're all taking up a row, six of us or seven of us. And we're just talking, you know, we're not giggly girties, but we're talking. And then as soon as they started the video, the boring, laborious, just stop it in New Zealand. My girlfriends kept talking. Well, I watched because I just was bored anyway, but I was just like, you know, a thousand yard stare at the screen. But two of my girlfriends across the row were chitty-chatting, having a bit of a giggle. Stomp. Jeez, those women can be, they're deceptively heavy. Or maybe, I don't know, but stomp down the aisle. And I heard her lean in and my girlfriend's face was like, what? And then she stomped back, but she, you know, glared at her through the entire thing. At the end of it, when she stomped off down the back of the plane, I leaned over and I said, did you just get growled? And she goes, oh my God. She just like leaned in and like really went, watch the safety video. Like, not nicely, like, you know, she thought she was going to get tasered. So I noticed that in the beginning of the year, and then going down to Queenstown, they were even more aggressive. Stomp. And she didn't even lean in to these people. She made it so that we could all hear. She said, excuse me, really loud, excuse me, watch this video. And I was like, oh my God. I said to my husband, oh my God, they've gotten so militant about this. And I watched it again on the way back. Stomp, growl. Put your headphones off, look up there. And you want to go, hey, listen, firstly, we're not children. Secondly, they weren't children that they were growling, they were adults. Secondly, again in New Zealand, your stupid videos, nobody wants to watch them. Nobody wants to sit through 5 minutes that feels like 5 hours of people trying to be funny, Māori ideology, crap, you know, and then the one or two really good-looking Air New Zealand staff that you've kept, not the ones that were on my plane, you know, with their big white teeth and their kia oras and their ngā mihis and everything. We don't want to see it. You guys aren't getting it. And so when I saw this about, you know, maybe when people have to get off the plane, they're grabbing their bags and they're not listening, it's because we've just become desensitized to it. You know, we're like, shut up. Just shut up. I know, it's a little bit too hard, but have I come in hot this morning? Because I just remember, oh, there was another thing I also noticed. And yes, in New Zealand, I'm also talking to you because that's where I flew. There was a woman in front of us who, when we flew back from Queenstown, and I noticed a few people, I thought, yeah, that's a bit off, but obviously these guys don't care. You know, the rule of one cabin bag and a little bag, you know, like women, you can take a little purse and maybe a larger laptop. No, Air New Zealand doesn't care. It's like, bring everything. Bring everything you own in your house. Bring everything. Poke it into 50 bags and walk onto the plane with it, because that's what I saw. There was a Chinese woman, Asian woman, and I had to laugh at her actually, because I thought, you just do you, boo. She was dressed head to toe, and I know you're now going to go, Leah, you're a hypocrite.
and leopard. I'm wearing animal print today. It's one of my faves. But she had leopard jacket, leopard top, leopard pants.

leopard shoes, leopard, like everything was, you know, tiny wee thing. But she had about four bags with her. She had backpacks, you know, the little wheelie bags, her handbag, another bag. And by the time she took them all off and put them on to go through security, even people behind, we were all just rolling our eyes going, and not one staff member, once we got to the gate, said, "You've brought too many bags." And she walked on with about five bags. So there's another issue there. In New Zealand, you still don't seem to care how many people bring bags on. Anyway, woo! She's on fire today. Leah, you were spot on regarding those ridiculous safety videos. I'm calling it now. We be banned wearing our headphones for that. We'll be banned wearing our headphones for the whole flight soon, says Grant. Well, yeah. I mean, they make you take them off when they're doing the safety video. They come, they stomp down the aisle and tap, and people have to take their headphones off. So everyone has to sit through 25 minutes of crap. So, yeah, Grant, you're probably right. And you'd know, my love, because I know you work in the

one because he's just a nice old Māori boy who then says it's going on my gram, which is actually quite, it's quite funny the first time you see it. Yes, good to know re your luggage for my flight down to Wellie for the election party. I'll be able to pack more than one outfit. Yes, Charlotte, do it. Bring your whole wardrobe. They won't stop you. Mind you, now that I've said that, you'll see me at the party and you'll ground me. You'll say, Leah, half my luggage is never made it. Tony says, Leah, I recently flew to Wellington and the safety announcement was incredibly rainbow and indigenised, says Tony. Yeah, well, where have you been, Tone? It's been like that for quite some time. Do you know what else I noticed? And maybe I'm just a little bit sensitive to this. So you're standing in the air bridge. I'm just giving you my whole rundown of me getting on the plane because I don't really fly that much anymore. So I'm walking, I'm standing in the air bridge in there and I'm about five people from actually getting through the door and they've got, you know, they have the air crew, the staff waiting there, two women, all smiley. That's nice. And then I could hear in front of me as the people went through these women greeting them. And good morning, nice to see you, good morning, welcome, welcome, good morning. And then I realised that I was, and this is where I might be getting a bit sensitive, is I was the only brown face in those, in, you know, behind the five, there was a lot of Asians, good on them, travelling. Queenstown was like Japan or China. So a lot of Chinese, and then there was Pakehans, white people, whatever, and they're in front, and they're, good morning, welcome on, welcome to New Zealand, welcome, welcome. I stepped up, and they went, kia ora. Oh, Kelly knows how much I love that. And I went, guten tag. No, I said very loudly, good morning to you. But, I mean, come on, well, maybe I'm being a little bit precious and a bit pedantic, but Tell me why the five in front of me that were of not of a tanned complexion got good morning, welcome, good morning, lovely to see you, good morning, kia ora, as soon as I walk through the door anyway. One day I'll just go, you know what, you could have just said good morning, I don't need that, thank you very much, thank you. But again, I'll be probably zip-tied to the chair. Leah, I'm not sorry to say I've got no sympathy for anyone stupid enough to fly in New Zealand. Well, Dave, it was either that or Jetstar into Queenstown, and that was the only flight that was going at the time that we wanted to go. So I don't consider myself stupid, but yes, I am ranting about them. But those are the two airlines that you can catch in Auckland that take you into Queenstown. So Jetstar was not going to get us to where we had to be at a certain time. Leah, the video of the Takahe bird being encouraged to swipe left or right, great chance for Air New Zealand to slip in some rainbow. Yeah. Leah, I'm afraid I can't understand the Air New Zealand safety videos as my Māori isn't good enough. And not being a psychiatrist, I'm lost in trying to diagnose what problems the actors are trying to display. Yeah, okay, so we've all decided, you've all had a gutsful, Karen said I've had a gutsful of it as well. I never watch the bloody stupid childish safety vids. They make my blood boil. Well, Karen, here's the problem. This is what I've been, the whole point of this rant was you have to watch it now. Or if they stand in the aisles looking at your eyes, and if you divert into a book, into your iPad, you put your headphones on, you start talking to your partner, they will stomp down the aisle like a wild rhinoceros and lean in and tell you to eyes up. I saw it. So, Karen, you've got no choice, my love. You have to watch it. This is what I'm saying. It's changed. They've gotten really militant about it. And it's very strange. It's not friendly. It's actually, this woman was actually quite aggressive to these people. John says, Leah, it's called a turboprop aircraft, ATR-72600. Oh, John, thank you. I bet you that wins a lot of friends at parties when you bring that out. Yeah, another one says, Leah, they're cringy. I always feel like I

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2: Right Honourable Winston Peters, leader of New Zealand First, invites you and your family to his upcoming public meetings in Invercargill and Mosgiel. 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And on Sunday the 11th of October, 2pm in Mosgiel at the Mosgiel Coronation Hall on Gordon Road. 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
5: Here's a good idea from Duncan. Hey, Leah, have the safety briefing come from the pilot and co-pilot standing in the aisle. No theatrics, direct, matter of fact, like it's coming from your dad. Duncan, what an idea. Although they'll say, oh, we've got enough to do then to stand there and talk to you guys, smelly passengers. But it's a bloody good idea, Duncan. They can do it from the cockpit, can't they? Well, this is your captain speaking. Now, listen up. This is what's happening, and thank you very much. Hello, Kate.
6: Oh, hi there. I was going to say good afternoon.
5: Don't worry, I get thrown as well, but it's all right.
6: It says it all about me, doesn't it? yes, I just thought I'd comment. I'm not sure if I told you the story. Recently I had to go down for my son's graduation, so I had the pleasure of flying Air New Zealand, which is our only choice here in the regions for many of us. And obviously our planes aren't big enough to have a video, so we have to look at the flight attendant. And anyway, so on this flight, I don't know if I told you, for some reason I wasn't able to check in on my phone, so I had to go and do it on the day. So I got down there really early, and I had booked this flight, 3 months prior or something. So I went down on the day and I couldn't check it in, and then the guy couldn't check it in, so I had to go up the desk and she said, oh, you're on standby. And I said, hey,
5: I booked it months ago,
6: paid the normal price and everything. And then she said, oh, hang on a minute. And she made a few phone calls. Said, oh, no, that's all right. There's one seat left on the plane. And I thought, oh, there better be one seat left on the plane. Anyway, turns out when I got on the plane, I'm sitting next to someone that I know. I'm pretty sure I did tell you the story. And she told me that she was supposed to fly from Queenstown direct to Rotorua, but then her flight had been cancelled the night before, and so her and other passengers from that flight had been put on my flight, and they were going to bump me off in favour of them. So, of course,

0: I wasn't, I just thought, unfriggin' real.
1: Then
0: she was sort of saying something to me, and then I was right in the very back row, seat 17, the closest to the door, the escape door. I couldn't see the guy at the front because of where I was sitting. He was completely obliterated, and I didn't have any glasses on anyway, so I couldn't see him. But the woman at the back, the flight attendant, tapped me on the shoulder and said, "Listen."
1: No.
0: I tell you.
1: See?
0: Yes. And then, on the way down, I had a kid jumping around in front of me, banging on my seat the whole flight, back and forward, sticking his hand and, you know, and his sort of long hair and everything. And not one thing, they didn't say anything. Like, they should have said to the mother, you know, could you please just make your son sit down quietly? But no, that kid got rewarded by handing the lollies out at the end.
1: Oh, man. Yeah, while it was being a little shit, could get away with it. You get tapped on the shoulder to listen.
0: Oh, it just leaves a bad, you know, and I'm sort of a bit of a nervous flyer anyway, and I've been through all of that, and I've had a hell of a year, and I just think, you know, just be nicer. Just be nicer to people. I mean, and some of them are very nice, and, you know, and I did have a very nice one on the way down, but, you know, it's just those odd few that ruin it for everybody else.
1: Yeah, I just,
0: you know,
1: I just remembered as well too, when I was, we flew down on a Saturday morning, flew back Monday, and when we woke up, I'd been sent a message through the app, which is, I mean, a good service because it keeps you up to date, but it's from Air New Zealand saying that due to high winds, our flight possibly could be cancelled, and I was like, what? And then it went on. Yeah, but then it went on to say, if you can make prior, you know, other arrangements, you know, we'd advise that you do it. So I thought, well, no, I'm just kind of wait and pray that it. And then they did keep updating, and then it said boarding as usual, and we got there, and we did. They didn't cancel it, but I said to my husband, that very first text, that message, that said we advise that you make alternative arrangements. I wonder how many people did that, if they did that, and then they find out that their plane had actually gone. I just thought that was quite unusual. Like, why would you send that out first and then...
0: I don't know.
1: Yeah.
0: I mean, I used to be a travel agent in another life about 30 years ago. And so, you know, maybe someone could ring in if they've got better expertise than me, because I'm obviously out of date. But I was always on the understanding that many flights are overbooked because they take into account that a few people won't turn up. So that suggests to me, when they send you a text like that, that they're hoping some people will say, oh, okay, well, we'll go, you know. And it's just a mess. It never used to be this difficult to fly. It seems that the more technology we've got, the more, you know, everything has just got so difficult to do these days. And I I'm really in a bad mood today because I got a parking ticket I went to a spotlight. They give you 2 hours apparently free parking. Now our store was going for this big grand opening, and I've honestly never seen so many people in there. I couldn't see that. They changed the whole layout. I bought a heap of fabric because it was on sale. By the time I finally managed to find my way out of the store, obviously I was over the 2 hours.
1: Oh, wow.
0: Because they had to cut all this fabric for me. And, I've just got a parking ticket for it. So I'm thinking, if I don't get off, I've appealed it, but if I don't get off, and it's the same with Air New Zealand, I only reluctantly fly them because I don't have a choice. But if Spotlight doesn't get if they don't allow me to appeal that ticket and get off on it, I'm not going back there. It's like Sunlight Liquid. They changed the formula. I've never bought it again. I did complain about it. They tried. No, I'm out of principle.
1: No, good on you.
0: So,
1: hey, how much is a parking ticket nowadays for over
0: $65. Wow. And that they filmed me going in and going out. And so, you know, by the time I won't bother returning my trolley next time because that would have taken another 5 minutes.
1: Look, between you and me, Kate, when I go grocery shopping, and if it's packed and my car's right down the end, I just abandon my trolley Yes, I do.
0: Well, I'm starting to think like that too.
1: Put it in the garden.
0: You know, dog eat dog out there, isn't it, yeah, really? Maybe I'll just take it home with me, like half the people in our town anyway. Yeah, you know?
1: Most of the time I walk back because it's, I think, oh, good exit, you know, I just walk back there. But sometimes if I'm right down the end, I'm like, you know what? I'm just going to leave it here. I'll just abandon it in the garden.
0: Yeah, so. I know. or shove it into the local stream like everyone else.
1: Oh, no, I won't go that far, but I hear what you're saying. 65 is a lot, Kate. That's a lot of money. I thought you were going to say about $30, $25, $30, but how can they justify $65 for being in a car park at Spotlight?
0: For 11 minutes, and that was because I had to wait, and they had a new computer system, so they were trying to work out how to use the new computer system. There was cherry pickers in all the aisles with these electricians wiring stuff up, and I just thought, and I'm off to the dentist. So, you know, happy days.
1: What a day, Kate. Oh, well, look, I was going to say have a good day. It'll get better.
0: First real problem, and I've been thinking about you as well. So, I'm sorry about your news.
1: Oh, thank you, Kate. I appreciate it, my love. It's good. Anyway. It's all good. Thank you. Cheers, Kate. Okay. Thank you, my love. I hope your day gets better. Very quickly, you know, I mentioned yesterday, I was thinking maybe now I haven't got the dog, I should get a cat. And everyone said, no, I don't. Well, a few said, yes, Kelly said, don't be silly, give it time. And I'm sitting getting ready in the lounge to come on the show. And guess what? Walks past my back door. Glass, a cat, Kelly Fox.
2: No,
1: I didn't. No. It was a grey cat. See, it was a grey cat with very yellow eyes, and it was. It doesn't take long for the cats in the neighbourhood to realise there's no dog anymore patrolling the back lawn. And the little buggers are now walking freely through the courtyard, right? And so I'm sitting there putting on the wall paint for today. And there's this pretty little grey thing that walks past, and it frees it. Normally, I would have opened the door and let the cat dog chase it. But I went and I jumped out and I went, hello, you. And it just froze because we got big glass doors. So I was staring through the glass. I thought, you know what? I'm going to go out and see if I can pet it. And I was like, it's all right, kitty, kitty, it's all right. And it scuttled round, but I kind of got in front and I said, come on, mate. And then it just shot over the fence.
2: It's lady, human, stranger danger.
1: Yeah, so the cats in the neighbourhood know we no longer have a dog patrolling the area, and little shites are going, well, now this is my place.
2: There's no dog but a scary lady trying to touch me. Ah! What's scarier?
1: it sounds like when I go out in a bar. No, not really. Hey, very quickly, Lear, I love you having Mary Blair on, but I also enjoy having a beer whilst listening to you guys. As Friday is a day off for me, but I think midday may be a wee bit early. No. Come on. Like I said, it's 5 o'clock somewhere in the world. Come on. Sharon says, be interested from listeners to see these changes are worldwide. I had a flight a few years ago from Denver to St. Louis. Only 12 of us on the flight, and they just said, you probably all know the safety routine. Sit wherever you want. And off we went. So, Sharon, 737, not a little plane. And I've been growled for abandoning my trolley. Jesse goes, I'm sorry, Leah, you what with your shopping trolley? Outrageous. Look up shopping cart theory. Have a quick read. Then get back to me and explain yourself. Yep, abandon that trolley. Good job for one of the 413,000 on a benefit to round them up. There's another text. Jesse. I don't do it all the time, just sometimes. All right, we are back shortly after the break on the platform.
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1: Leah, could you please ask Simon, will this reform stop the grift of iwi charging for whatever they want?
5: The RMA said that everyone exercising powers, functions and having duties under the RMA has to give effect to the treaty. Well, how on earth would you know how to do that? Yes. And that's why we end up with councils saying, oh, we don't know if we've given effect to the treaty unless you go up the road and ask your local kaumātua for a cultural impact assessment. How much is that? We've removed the general treaty obligation. If an iwi or a hapū say, hey, there's a bit of private property that's culturally significant to us, it can't be, oh, we once paddled past or one of our great-grandfathers once walked that way. Hunting a moa, like, there's going to be an evidential standard and a significance test to start with, and not having to rely on some nervous council worker to say, until we get the Kaumātua's report, we can't possibly let you build that shed.
4: Leah Parnipa, every weekday afternoon on the platform.
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6: In this update, persons in custody and cordons are in place around Dunedin St Kilda following a firearms incident around 3 this afternoon. Tedder Street is cordoned off from Bayview Road to New Street with armed police at the scene out of caution. No injuries are reported. A long called for South Auckland roading project's back on the agenda if National returns to government. The four-lane, 21.5-kilometre Mill Road corridor will run alongside State Highway 1 from Manukau to Drury. Construction would begin late 2028 with $1.75 billion from that year's budget. Local Greg Simmons says the area's overwhelmed by traffic as infrastructure's not kept pace with the growing population.
7: When the motorway jams up, which is quite frequent, the whole of South Auckland comes to a stop. And no one can come into the city. It's just diabolical.
6: The ACT Party wants to make KiwiSaver more attractive by abolishing tax on the scheme if elected. At the party's campaign launch in Auckland's Penrose today, leader David Seymour announced a plan to scrap tax on KiwiSaver investment returns, allowing more money to stay invested and compound over people's working lives. Mr. Seymour says people want security for the future, and this is the smartest way to do that.
8: The benefits from compounding interest and it doesn't actually force people to do things that may not be the best for them.
6: ACT would also remove the government contribution for KiwiSaver members receiving employer contributions. Labor's promising care and support workers a pay rise of $4 an hour. The party's released its fiscal plan with a promise to reinstate the former pay equity claim within the first 100 days of being elected. Care and support workers would get the pay rise on the first day of 2027. Workplace Relations and Safety spokesperson Jan Tinetti says these workers do some of the most important work in our communities.
9: That's an average of $160 more in the pocket every week before tax.
6: That's news.
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2: 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Well, whoop-de-bloody-do. 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
1: Well, a very, very good morning to you. Lovely to have your company here today on the platform. You are indeed with me, Leah Parnapper. Producer Kelly is here as well. We are wrapping up a very busy week. It's been a good week. I hope you've enjoyed it. And there's still more to come on the show, including the one, the only, Mary Blair, who is a wine expert. She also, as well as knowing a lot about it, she writes in magazines. She is just a delight. And she's popping into the studio. Her and I shall squeeze into my little studio after midday to talk about a few things. She normally brings in a few wines. I never ask. I think it's rude to. She may or may not bring some. Who knows? But for that person that texted and said they like to listen to Mary and they have a couple of beersies, might not partake because usually it's later in the afternoon. I say, you're not working today. It's 5 o'clock somewhere in the world. A little bit of day drinking is all right. As long as you're not having to operate machinery, you don't have to be anywhere. You know, like picking up the kids. Well, it's school holidays. I don't know. Your call. But I'm going to tell you what. I've had a very busy week. If Mary brings in some wine for me, I am going to partake because my day finishes at 1 o'clock. So just letting you know. Because I ain't going anywhere or driving anything. So a couple of cones. I saw road cones. That's why I said that. Leah, road cones and high-vis jackets are virtually the same thing to me. You don't see them moving. This is kind of, I think, in reference to the safety videos on planes because we've become desensitised, especially Air New Zealand's, which are far too long and they're trying to be clever and now they're cringy. And here's the other thing that I don't think they've realised, and I can maybe cut them some slack because I don't know where they're getting their marketing information from, but we now live in a world where we get to see videos.

I, you know, if they're going to leave their trolley, you leave the trolley. Hi, Pineapple. Yes, sod it. Just about to have a large glass of Savvy to go with the Savaloy and bread with Tom's sauce. As long as the sun is over the yard arm in Reykjavik, where are you? It's okay. Cheers, says Rick the Freezing Worker. Nice. I think that's lovely pairing, actually. A nice crisp Savvy, Sauvignon Blanc, with a Savaloy in bread, white bread, I hope, and thick bread with generous lashings of butter, and then a good squirt of Tom's sauce. Divine. I think that's, Rick, you're onto it, mate. Oh, I feel like that now. Leah, I just want to say thank you so much for your excellent interview with Ashley Church yesterday. So good. I always learn something from his interviews. Thank you, Francis. He's a good chap, isn't he? He is a very good man, is Ashley Church. And I always say to him at the end of it, I am so thankful for his time because, you know, we don't pay our guests and he gives me an hour of it. And I just think it's fantastic. But he loves it. He loves to do it. And you're right, I learned something as well. Michelle said, Leah, I literally laughed out loud sitting in a car park, a couple of wines and a couple of cones. Happy Friday, Michelle. I have to retract that. I'm not having a couple of cones. I don't smoke. You guys know that. I'm going to have a couple of wines if Mary Blair brings a wine. If she doesn't, well, she doesn't. But then I looked down as I was about to talk about her and someone had texted in road cones. Yeah, don't need. Leah, when you need to explain something that literal, like that deep, you're lying. People don't believe you, so just stop it. Hey, well, we are. I don't know if it's going to happen. Bit of a shame. Maybe we'll just have to do it on Monday. Who knows? Trying to get a

0: I have been known to be quite a little bit critical of Labour. I don't mind this, actually. I don't know if it's really needed. I don't know if this is the policy that will get, you know, people voting red. But we've all had, have we not, issues with the subscription. The gym always seems to be an issue, trying to, you know, get rid of your gym membership. Or you do what I do, is you just sponsor someone in the gym and you pay monthly and you never go. So there is that. But and phone contracts can be hard to get out of as well. So I don't know. Part of me actually quite likes this. I just don't know if it's actually needed. I mean, you know, if it's one of the biggest problems at the moment facing New Zealand, one would argue no. And it's just another, you know, it's election time when the parties just start, you know, every day just rolling out something. Although you guys can tell me. Oh, look, actually, there's a lovely Laura now. She's actually called in. She is busy today. Parliament dissolved for the year. Is that the word, dissolved? I suppose it is. Yesterday, I think it was. And so now they're all out campaigning. So they're all gone to their electorates or their electorates, or they're all doing bits and bobs around the country. So Laura, I think, was at some kind of convention today, so she was a little bit busy, bless her. But I think she's there. Kelly, can I grab her now, or does she want to do something else? No, nope, hang on. No, nope, apparently she's not coming on. Oh, no. Oh, no. This has not worked out how I expected it to. All right, I'll tell you what. Let's go to the break. I will gather my thoughts. I might come back with a whole new topic, and we'll move Laura to another day. All right, we'll be back shortly on the platform.
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8: 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We've won many battles,

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3: Well, Grant, good morning.
4: Oh, hello, Leah. Finally. Finally, I'm ringing up.
3: Thank you so much. Now, for the listeners, Grant, and I did thank you, actually, when I came back on air after my break. Grant, very kindly, because he knows a lot of people, he's in Queenstown, you very graciously teed up a few little surprises for me and my husband as we went around Gibston Valley and calling into some of the vineyards. So I want to thank you for doing that. That was very kind.
4: It was a pleasure. You are welcome. You're more than welcome.
3: It was
4: lovely. I'm glad it all went smoothly.
3: It was beautiful. What a day. What a day. What do we owe the pleasure, Grant? I had a great birthday, I did.
4: I thought I'd ring in just to touch base. Obviously, I was going to ring in last Friday, but you obviously had those 2 days off. So just wanted to say, we were supposed to meet up, but I unfortunately got sick as well. Mm. So I just wanted to obviously call in finally, and I'm going to try and call in a lot more. So now that I've done it, I'm still a bit, I've still got my trainer wheels on, still a bit nervous, taking deep breaths. But yeah, no, it's nice to finally ring in.
3: Oh, hey, Grant, I do have you, and I know I spent a bit of the last hour being quite harsh on Air New Zealand. But what I did notice in Queenstown at the airport, and granted, it's been about a decade since I've been there. It was so packed, Grant. Great to see for Queenstown, but the airport really, really needs to expand, does it not? There were people just overflowing, sitting on the ground. I walked in and I said to my husband, my God, look how many people are here. It's not fit for purpose anymore, is it?
4: And they have got plans. I mean, probably told you that obviously the listeners aren't aware that I've worked in and out of aviation. So I have done a wee bit of work for the airport company. And it is just, it's just at times that peak period is just bursting at the seams.
3: Yeah.
4: And it just puts a lot of pressure on everything. I mean, everyone knows about the transport worries we've got here as well, but it's just something that it's work in progress, but it's just very, very slow progress.
3: Yeah.
4: And at the end of the day, they want, it's catch-22, they want the people coming in, and you would have experienced a wee bit over that 3 days you were here. At times, you just can't get from A to B, and I think it just really dampens the experience, and, I know from people I've spoken to that, some tourists come here and they don't want to come back, which is a shame.
3: Oh, wow. Really? Is that bad?
4: Yeah.
3: Oh.
4: Yeah.
3: Oh, okay.
4: Yeah, well, there's no hurry to come back.
3: I love Queenstown. I mean, for me, it's, I wouldn't, even if I could afford to live there, I don't think I would, because I like the idea of going there and having such a great 2 or 3 days, taking in the beauty of it, and then, and then leaving. It's kind of why I love Queenstown.
4: I've been here nearly, just over 5 years. At the moment, as I talk to you, I'm just looking out at the remarks. And it's just, this place is just one of the most beautiful places in New Zealand, let alone in the world. And, I've lived a lot of places overseas, done a lot of travel, but there's nothing like coming back here and just looking at the beauty, just going out for a walk and, taking it all in.
3: Yeah, special. Well, I appreciate it, Grant. And before you guys
4: say about Air New Zealand, totally onto it. And even Kate, I think that rang in earlier. I mean, I obviously started out young in the travel industry, and I think I myself think at times it's more complicated traveling in this day and age than it was 20, 30 years ago. Air New Zealand's just, they've just lost it. They've just gone too woke. They need to get rid of those, BS bloody safety demos. And I texted into you, in the first hour, I reckon that, we'll probably be banned from wearing our bloody headphones next for the whole flight.
3: Yeah.
4: The way things are going.
3: Yep, because they want your attention. And it's I had not noticed how militant they had become. I mean, they were more relaxed about it a couple of years ago. You just kind of I never saw anyone being told to stop looking at their book or their iPad or whatever and watch the video. And they were really quiet. They stomped down the blimmin' aisle and make people feel kind of like, oh, geez, all right, okay, sorry, you know. So it's they've definitely been told by, you know, above them that you have to make sure all eyes are on the safety video, which, you know, people just can't stand them. So it's a
4: thing, you know, like you just said, we our concentration span's a lot shorter. And I mean, yes, even, you know, some of the safety videos go for 5 or 6 minutes. Well, yeah, I'm sorry, you lost me after the 2 minutes. It's just get back to basics, you know.
3: Yes.
4: You know, yeah, early days, those safety demos were good, but then they've just gone on far too long and far too long.
3: Yes.
4: And it's just lost their whole point.
3: And I think
4: it's going to take an accident or another incident for something to change. That will be my pick.
3: I think it'll take also someone that finally takes over that's not woke, you know, the CEO or someone high up that's not woke, and says, look, you know, A, they're a waste of money. B, in today's world, people are getting fed 30-second snippets of information. We can't hold people longer than a minute. So let's make it, you know, by law, we've got to give them their safety video. So let's go quick. And, you know, give them what they need, the basics, that's it, and then we're out. But no, I think, like I said, 10, 15 years ago, 20, you know, when they started them, it was worldwide. Everyone's like, oh, my God, Air New Zealand, you're amazing. And I think they just still think people feel that way, that they've gone up their backsides going, no, we set the precedent and we're not straying from it. This is what we're known for. So do you want to be known for that?
4: Become too arrogant. Too arrogant, taken over.
3: Yes.
4: Hey, anyway, look, I'm looking forward. I will probably, I've got to go out, but I'm going to try and hang around until after Mary's been on. So for next, I was going to actually suggest to you, you've got to get her back in. And yes, I've got some Sauvignon on the fridge, so I might have a sneaky one.
3: Yay!
4: Yes,
3: Sneaky with us, Grant. Yeah. Come on. Come on, you love. Yeah. Lovely. Cheers. Right, good on you.
4: Lovely.
3: Thanks,
4: you too. We'll see you again next time.
3: All right. Take care. Thanks, love. Oh, Grant, that's lovely. I'm pushing day drinking on my listeners, and I'm loving it. Drink responsibly, though. Leah, Sky's a good example. You can add extra channels like movies, etc., with one click. Easy. To cancel, you have to call them. You wait on hold forever to speak to someone who then tries to convince you to keep it. Yep. We got rid of Sky about 3 years ago. I kind of miss it because we've got, we're using an internet thing it's just horrible. It drops out in, but you know, we've still got Netflix and all that stuff. But the exact same happened to us. We had been Sky members of Sky, signed up to Sky from their inception, from when they began. I can't even remember what year that was, but I remember they did a radio promotion with us, and that's how, you know, I got signed up. So I got a bit of a deal at the beginning. And then, you know, as the years went by, it got more and more expensive, more and more expensive, more and more expensive. Did the same as you, my friend. Rang up, look, we don't want Sky anymore. Okay. Oh, suddenly all the offers came out. They literally halved it. By now I was like, livid. I said, we've spent years paying this money and now all of a sudden it's half? He even put me through to his senior person. I mean, could you hold the line, Leah? I'm just going to pop you through to my manager. Well, what's your manager? Hello? The manager's like, hi. Real cheesy bastard too. Leah, I hear you want to leave. What can we do? You can just bloody come pick up your Skybox. In the end, he got quiet. He said, no, you've got to deliver it to us. We won't pick it up. So yeah, they are pants. Leah, in New Zealand, it's gone completely woke. Now, remember who was running New Zealand, Air New Zealand, and who started all the work? I'll give you a hint, his name is Chris. Yeah. Yes, Christopher Luxon. Brenda, happy Friday.
5: We made it. Woohoo!
3: I know.
5: Yay.
3: Happy days.
5: Happy days. I know. I laughed at that little slip. I thought I could do a cone and a wine.
3: No, I know.
5: It's so hilarious. It's just going to be a topic forever. But I'm so desperate to get shit-faced. You have no idea. And I cannot drink. Really. Ready. I was just telling a best friend of mine, I've got a pantry full of, you know, all the peanut butter, schnapsy stuff and wine. My husband and I, we cannot. It's not even a like a health choice. It's literally my body and his body go into shock.
3: Oh, really? even boring. A little bit, Brenda. Even like a couple of glasses.
5: I haven't drunk for about it's been nearly a year. Like a drop, and I'll pour a glass of wine, and I think, damn it, I've got to give it a go. I had to convince yourself to actually have a sip of wine. Where the hell does that happen? And I'll take the sip, and I go, nah, not fit. I just throw the glass over the hedge.
3: Listen, you got to listen to your body, Brenda, and I mean, absolutely. If it's not for you, it's not for you. So
5: I know, I just think, oh my God, I want nothing more than to just get something. But on Sky, I know what a problem to have. Yeah. On the Sky thing, I think it was a year ago. Obviously, we're not using Sky. We are YouTubers and all the rest of it, and all the other channels. So I phoned to get rid of them. They wouldn't. So they halved the bill. I think at that stage we were paying $140. So he halved the bill to $70, and I said, nah, not doing it. So you know what he did? He gave it to me for free for 3 months.
3: What? To try and keep you? Desperado.
5: Yes. So for free for 3 months, and then he said, or she can't remember, but then they said after the 3 months, it'll go down to $25 a year. You know, I just didn't have the energy by this.

0: that's enough to stop me drinking. You know, I just want to say to Labor, you need to go and do a course in budgeting and a course in the word free. Where the word free comes from, let's not use that anymore. No more free. Free doesn't mean it just comes free. The only thing you have that's free is the air you breathe.
1: The left are confused with what free is. Free to them is they believe it's free. They don't actually put it together with the fact that it comes from taxpayers. But to them, it's free. It's free.
0: So they need to do a course in budgeting and a course in what the word free means. Then I'll still not vote for you. Anyway.
1: Good on you, B. Hey, quickly, before I let you go, how did your ride go yesterday?
0: It was without incident. It was all good. Marley Moose, and he breaks out all the time. We have deer that come and clip my electric tape.
1: Oh, yes.
0: So they clip the fence and they bring it down, and then Moose gets out and then Brenda's not popular down the road. Yeah. So he's still in his paddock. The ride was fine. Good. Nobody did anything stupid. A few chainsaws were started, but it's okay. You know, I breezed us through it. So we survived.
1: Good. Oh, I'm pleased to hear. Yeah, excellent. All right, love. Have a great weekend. Thanks for the call. Right.
0: You too, sweetheart. See you
1: later. Bye-bye. Sean, good morning.
2: Good morning, Leah. Pleasure to speak with you. And I concur with your previous caller. If the left coalition, a combination of, you know, Whack Job Central, the Greens, topics to get in, I might start day drinking and probably increase it. I think that's a good reason to do. I got out of the habit when I was at university. I was always a sober driver, so I wasn't a big drinker. My wife likes the gin, and it's quite good. If you want to go and do something, just give her like a triple or a quadruple, and, you know, you're set for the night.
1: My mum likes gin as well.
2: Absolutely. Like you, I was a Sky member, have been since 1996, inception. That was the big thing. I was a sports nut. I love the documentary channel and the history channel in addition to Netflix, and you've got to basically get a complete package to get all that. But yeah, I'm charged $143 something cents a month. It's crept up from, I think originally it was $99 when I first got the digital. So I haven't tried. I might try that Brenda strategy, see if I can sort of con them into, con them up. I must have spent 10 grand with them in the last 20 years, 30 years. See if I can get there. But yeah, it goes up. But a lot of the content, I say this, I'm trying to be respectful and polite in the radio, it's crap. But there is some good stuff on some of the documentary channels, the news. The movies tend to, I think they've lost their flavour because Netflix and probably Prime, you may have noticed, or some of the others tend to have it. I also use YouTube quite a bit. There's a lot of engineering and technical videos on there and reviews. Mm. If you're into politics, what do you use? You watch YouTube for like sort of arts and crafts or writing things or history of wine or something? I don't know.
1: Do you know, it's funny. My husband actually watches YouTube. He's following a couple of like podcasters, and there's some guy, I can't remember his name, he buys really expensive cars he's quite rich, but he's really cool. He's an English guy, buys really expensive cars like a bashed up Lamborghini, and then he sets himself like 24 hours to fix it, and he explains as he goes along, and he watches that on YouTube, and I watched a bit of it. He threw it up on the telly because we got it on the screen, and it was really good, and I went, this guy's fantastic. So he's found all these kind of programs on YouTube that I'm your basic stick with Netflix and Prime. We've just got Disney back, but yeah, I just watch them. So
2: I'm like your husband. There's a lot of technical stuff on there, like a huge amount of technical, and these are proper mechanics or proper, you know, installers. There's a whole thing on DIY. Weird cat videos. There's actually a lot of interesting stuff. Leo Von, some of the YouTubers. Joe Rogan, who's interesting, he started off as a sports guy, but he interviews a huge variety of people, and they're proper long-form interviews. Like if you could talk to someone for an hour, not a 30-second soundbite. It's intellectual. I stay away from the little girly influences with their little ring, et cetera, that light ring they have around them, and they're talking about nails and things. I'm not a closeted transition or anything like that, but there is a lot of interesting stuff on there. But I think Sky, apart from the documentaries, that it's lost some of its luster.
1: Yeah.
2: Terrestrial TV is a joke.
1: Yep, TV's a joke. Sky's lost its luster.
2: I did actually watch the Kingmakers debate on, I streamed on a live, I'm not a staff member, but
1: I'm going to talk about that.
2: Address, E-bomber.
1: Yes.
2: And you've probably got that coming up, but basically Nikki Haga's, that was meant to be the big political Watergate scandal of the election. It fell flat. Chloe tried to interject it, but she got shut down. Winston

0: the real kingmaker. Had some great lines. But I think, I remember a few years ago when they had that book about the SAS, these alleged war crimes, which was found to be false, but he's petered out. He tried to make this a big issue, but I think it just hasn't happened. Obviously, the moderators, unfortunately, were very biased. They kept on trying to drive this wedge between David Seymour and Winston Peters. It didn't really work. But I'm a political junkie, so I did watch. I gritted my teeth. Now, stuff sending me this information. I didn't comment on the comments. I really enjoyed the verbal hand job that your moderators gave the left parties. I got shut off my comments for that.
1: Oh, no. Hey, Shawnee, I've got to move on, my love. I've got people waiting, but I thank you so much for the call. Matt Armstrong's the guy, that guy that fixes really expensive cars. He's good. G'day, Lance. How are you?
2: Hi, Leah. How are you today?
1: I'm really good. Now, I'm glad you hung in there because were you at a candidate's meeting / rally?
2: Look, Leah, I haven't been to one since Shane Jones, Cunliffe and Rogerson went off in Whangarei many years ago. And there always used to be a little bit of caring and ching, you know, in the right way, which is democracy.
1: Yes.
2: And I couldn't help myself, but Chris Hipkins was here in Nine Eye with Jenny Anderson 2 weeks ago, and right. I thought, well, of course I've got to go along. And
1: yes.
2: I sort of felt the mood, and there was probably 150 people and a couple of police officers there, and sort of spoke to the police officer there, and said, oh, blah, blah, blah. And anyway, Chris Hipkins, one of the questions comes up about government intervention with councils, and I call, not in a, you know, just in a diplomatic way, I said, that's because they misspend ratepayers' money, Chris. And he goes, back to you later. I said, $80 million that was meant to be spent on water, spent on cycleways, Chris.
1: Yeah.
2: Called that. I then had a guy who approached me and said that I would be trespassed if I overcalled anything.
1: Oh.
2: And I said to

0: took him off the stage.
1: Was that it? Then he was gone. Wow.
0: He was gone.
1: Yeah, can't even answer, can't take a question he doesn't want to, or something
0: after,
1: he doesn't want to.
0: And after I said about the 80 million, he goes, oh, back to you, sir, back to you very shortly, sir. Of course he never was going to get back to me.
1: Of course not.
0: But honestly, that was my experience at the so-called, you know, I just sort of let that, I just think that people should know about, these people will shut down the freedom of speech. And this is what's wonderful about places like the Platform or whether you're like Dunkin' Gun or any of them. It's the freedom of speech to be able to say what we want to say because these people will shut us down.
1: Do you, Lance, someone has come in, text in, and says that people go to those meetings to cause trouble and disruption and they always have their phones in their hands. I think they're basically saying you were a disruptor. Is that why you went?
0: No, I didn't. I went there because I when I went and saw Shane Jones, Rogerson and Cunliffe, I went there. I've been a national supporter. I didn't go there to disrupt things. I listened to Shane Jones. It was a good...
1: He's gone. Dear me. No, I didn't push any buttons. For once, it wasn't me. He might call back. People are asking for that video. Leah, give us the link to his video. Keen to see it. Leah, that guy must post his video. Absolutely must. I understand, Texter, what you were saying when you said, sorry, I'm not a Labour voter, but I can't stand people who go to political meetings to cause trouble and disruption. They always have their phones in their hands. Well, here he is. Oh, hang on. G'day, Lance. We just lost you there for a minute.
0: So I've got an answer to that, Text. I went and watched. I've predominantly always been a national supporter, but I always, it depends on what you're talking about. I went and watched David Cunliffe, Shane Jones and Rogerson when they were vying for the leadership of the Labour Party of Whangarei. I went there and I despised David Cunliffe when I used to see him on TV. When he spoke, I stood up and I clapped. I did not go and disrupt anything. I asked a question. Why was $18 million spent on cycleways that was allocated to water? A very valid question. And this is the problem. Hey, there's a right way and a wrong way about complaining about things. If you want to go in and abuse somebody, that's not the right way. I've done that in my life before and turned a right into a wrong. There is, however, a right way to ask questions. And these people are

0: was aimed at the smaller parties that could have a role in determining who forms the next government, with the discussion focused on the issues they said matters to voters. Now, it was moderated by Stuff's political editor, Jenna Lynch-Mobb, and Post's Andrea Vance. Might have been another reason I didn't really want to watch it. Oh, it's a bit harsh. But Stuff also brought back The Worm, apparently, allowing its online audience to rate the leaders during the debate. Then they had an expert panel to analyse the debate from 8:30 last night that was hosted by Samantha Hayes. It was the first multi-party debate of the campaign, and Stuff's final leaders debate between Christopher Luxon and Chris Hipkins is scheduled for October 20. That one, I will watch that one. However, I do want to play you something. Now, this was the question was to Chloe Swarbrick about MPs' salaries and entitlements. Check this out.
1: Chloe Swarbrick, you get $327,000 with all of those contributions. Would the Greens cut MPs' pay and entitlements to be more in line with the people you serve?
2: One of the really interesting things about the last 40 years that Winston Peters alludes to is that around 40 or 50 years ago, the MP backbench salary was around the equivalent of a teacher's salary. What's happened in the last 40 years is that there has been a systemic attack on collective organising, that is, unions. Meanwhile, MPs have had their salaries set by an independent authority. Therein, every 3 years, there is largely an increase that occurs. I think that

The government provides a highly generous superannuation match for their MPs. For every dollar an MP contributes up to 10% of their salary, the taxpayer matches it up to $2.50. For a co-leader, this adds a non-cash value of over $40,000 annually toward their retirement fund. Then you've got their basic tax-free allowance. Every MP receives a universal tax-free allowance, roughly $18,000 to $20,000, depending on recent indexation adjustments, to cover out-of-pocket expenses like clothing, formal luggage and koha. Yes. There's accommodation supplement that pops up, you know, quite regularly. Usually the legacy media likes to have a go at the right about their accommodation supplement. Because in Chloe's case, of course, her primary residence is in Auckland. So she travels to Wellington for parliamentary business. She qualifies for standard Wellington accommodation allowances, which can range up to $36,000 a year. And then you've got the travel and the flight perks. MPs have their work-related domestic flights and travel covered by parliamentary services, which adds tens of thousands into operational value. So the total value of your compensation package easily reaches over $320,000. Now, my question to you is, should politicians have to meet KPIs to justify their salaries? I mean, CEOs are paid big salaries and are generally expected to set targets, measure performances, show their boards they're delivering. Why shouldn't politicians face something similar? If we break it down, backbench MPs are the lowest paid, but they still get $181,200. Committee deputy chair, $186,700. The committee chair, $198,600. Minister outside of cabinet, $276,000. Cabinet minister, $327,000. Deputy PM, $369,800, and the Prime Minister, $520,500. But then, of course, there are the additional expenses and the allowances. But unlike a CEO, they're not sitting down at the end of the year and saying, here is my target, here's what I delivered, here's where I fell short. Obviously, governing a country isn't the same as running a company. You can't measure everything in dollars and cents, and politicians are accountable to voters rather than a board. But should there be at least a clear, measurable KPI for things like reducing waiting lists, getting infrastructure projects completed, improving education outcomes, reducing government spending? Well, I suppose that's called an election, Leah. You know, you don't like what they're doing, you vote them out. And if they consistently fail to deliver, should that have some impact on what they are paid? Interesting too, I don't know if you knew this, that Chloe and Marama and the rest of the Greens caucus have an automatically contribute 10% of their pre-tax parliamentary salary back to the party, like tithing. They tithe to the party. I think they've done that forever. Jesse says, champagne socialist Chloe, yeah. Like I said, I haven't seen the whole debate, which if time allows and I've got the will to live and do it, I might go back over the weekend and just have a look at the highlights. But I'm liking the headlines and stuff. It says, in the Kingmakers debate, Winston Peters showed why he's the king. Okay, that's interesting. I thought they might have gone a little bit harder on him. I saw another one that said, Peters dominates debate. This is an RNZ. Peters dominates debate airtime, but Wong stands out in different ways. Of course she does, RNZ. She's your girl. She's your boo. She's your ride or die. Of course you're going to say she stood out. Oh God, if she ever walked into RNZ... She probably has done quite a few interviews. Could you imagine John Campbell? I reckon they'd faint. It'd be like the heavens had opened to them. Oh, our queen is walking in. Oh, I feel like though I'm going against Jacinda, but Q-lay, is it? I mean, come on. Terry says, Leah, it's all a scam. No accountability, no actions for shortfalls. Grifters, all of them, says Terry. Look,

0: know when you become when you get into politics, you know, it's a hard job. It's a hard life. Not a hard life. They're not digging ditches. But it's a lot of time away from family, 24/7. You might still say, Leah, don't defend them. No, I'll give them. There has to be incentives, obviously, to get into it. I just think it's gone beyond. It's just gone beyond. All right, we've got to grab our last break. And then after the new special guest, and it's good to have you back. It's been too long. The fantastic Mary Blair will be in the studio. We're talking wine. We're cracking it early. Day drinking responsibly here on The Platform.
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6: Right Honourable Winston Peters, leader of New Zealand First, invites you and your family to his upcoming public meetings in Invercargill and Mosgiel. On Saturday the 10th of October, 2 p.m. at the Southland Boys High School, Herbert Street in Gladstone. And on Sunday the 11th of October, 2 p.m. in Mosgiel at the Mosgiel Coronation Hall on Gordon Road. 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
11: In this update, Green Party co-leader Chloe Swarbrick says ensuring fast, frequent and affordable public transport is a no-brainer. The party is proposing, if elected, to cap bus and train fares at $2 and make them free for under 25 students and apprentices. It's estimated the fare subsidy would cost just under $1.3 billion over 4 years. Ms. Swarbrick says affordable public transport is critical during a fossil fuels crisis.
12: It means doing things that are just straight up common sense to unclog our roads, save people money and time and stress.
11: ACT leader David Seymour says the party's plan to cut KiwiSaver tax is part of the start of a bigger conversation about the cost of superannuation. ACT wants to scrap tax on KiwiSaver investment earnings, allowing more money to stay invested and compound over people's working lives. It would also cut the government contribution for members who receive employer contributions. Mr. Seymour says the policy could cost the government about $1 billion a year, but he says that's small change compared with the rising cost of national super.
13: If we're going to have to make changes as a country to national super, don't we need other policies? We're starting to have a sophisticated discussion about how we stop putting debt onto our children.
11: People have until midnight to be eligible to receive an easy vote card for the election by confirming their details and enrolling to vote online at vote.nz. About half the cards will be emailed and half will be sent by mail. Chief Electoral Officer Carl Lecane says people can still register to vote after today until October the 25th, but they may have to cast a special vote. El Nino is already breaking records with a message it'll hit the globe in different ways. California's rushing to prepare for a Kelvin wave. That's a massive underwater band of warm water threatening the North American coastline. It could hit this month, driven by weather patterns. Earth Science New Zealand's Chris Brandolino says for us, El Nino means dryness for some and more rain for others. That's news.
14: From the mists of pre-colonial time to the present day, the spirit of our mahi remains the same. 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

0: Leah Parnapper on the platform.
1: Well, good afternoon. Good afternoon, team. Well, this is what I've been waiting for all week, really. And if you're watching us live on camera, and if you're just listening, but if that's great, but if you're watching us, you'll see I've found me the beautiful Mary Blair sitting next to me, and I realise we're in autumnal tones.
2: In spring, excellent.
1: We're kind of matchy-matchy.
2: I got the memo.
1: Well, you did get the memo.
2: You didn't even have a memo. That's amazing. That's impressive, I have to say.
1: Mary Blair is with me in the studio, wine expert. It's been a while since we've had Mary here, so I'm so happy to see you, Mary. And we always start off, and she's very generous. She always brings me something to try.
2: Would you let me in if I didn't?
1: No, probably not. No. And look, we've got to give them a plug. This is, you can tell.
2: Is the Villa Maria Cellar Selection Chardonnay. So Cellar Selection is the one with the gold label for people who aren't watching.
1: Yes.
2: It's sort of that more entry level of the Villa Marias. And for me, price versus reward, consistently good. Like, you're never going to be disappointed. It really punches above its weight. So, all the Cellar Selection wines, but I brought you the Hawke's Bay Chardonnay.
1: So, cheers. I told my listeners it'd be day drinking.
2: Cheers. I've got to drive.
1: She's got to do things, but I don't. So,
2: that was a
1: day drinking. But it's all right. It's Friday.
2: It's after 12.
1: It's 5 o'clock somewhere in the
2: exactly.
1: world.
2: Exactly.
1: And Stephen texted and said, Leah, I take it Leah needed time to get the wine glasses. Yes. That's why Kelly did the weather, and she did it really, really well. Thank you, Kel. All right, we've got a lot to talk about. Let's start, and we're in October, but what, September?
2: Oh, yeah.
1: Okay, September,
2: so
1: tell us.
2: One of my issues with my social media is life gets busy and I don't get consistent. So I decided to set myself a goal for the number one question I get asked more than any other question is, what's your favourite wine? And I always go, God, how long have you got?
1: Yeah, what's your favourite wine?
2: There's so many. And I think, I decided to do 30 wines I love and post them on my social media, which is at Mermaid Mary, if anyone would like to follow me.
1: Yes.
2: At Mermaid Mary. And I'm going to save them all in a reel because it was really incredibly well received. But I basically went through 30 wines that I love. But very important to, while there was no bad wines, I'm never going to recommend a bad wine, but it was mostly about the emotional connection to the wine, to the memories I'd made with the wines over the years sort of thing. And what those wines meant to me. Because I find with a lot of people, I could sit here for the next 2 hours and go on about tasting notes, but people love the story.
1: Yes,
2: you know what I mean?
1: Yes.
2: So, yeah, like my wedding Chardonnay and stuff like that. So it was lots of different things. People absolutely loved it. So I'm going to say it's all on my feed. I'll save it as a highlight as well, because someone's like, can you save it as a highlight so I know what to do when I'm going shopping? And so it was really good. And the other thing is, a friend of mine was like, oh my God, September works, because in New Zealand, you know the way the E is pronounced? Sounds like an I.
1: Yes.
2: So it is like September.
1: September.
2: So there you go. So okay. That was really good. So yeah, just finished up that.
1: At Mermaid Mary.
2: That's me on the Instagram.
1: Yeah.
2: And so we went from September, which was my initiative, and now we're moving into come over October. I tell you, the amount of time he's been thinking about these names for things. But come over October is...
1: What's that?
2: It started in the US a few years ago. And it's been brought to New Zealand this year. The very talented Tash McGill, who is a writer as well. She's a spirits writer, which does all things. But anyway, she has brought this into New Zealand because it's been so popular in America. Sorry, it's actually become one of the biggest sort of grassroots movements around wine in America. Look, it's really tough times in the wine industry at the moment.
1: Yeah, yeah.
2: Okay, so
1: why is that? Just give us a. Whatever.
2: Money? What is it ever?
1: Yeah, yeah. Is it what's happening in America or the war or...
2: Well, look...
1: Is there anything affecting...
2: America sort of stands... America's tricky, right? Because America's... Trump is America's worst enemy, in my opinion. Don't at me, okay?
1: No.
2: So he's putting all these tariffs on things. So he put tariffs on, more tariffs on New Zealand wines than on Australian wines. So it's cheaper to bring in Australian wines, and that sort of thing. But America's wine industry has been impacted by the fact that Canada used to be their biggest customer.
1: Yeah.
2: And then they put these tariffs on Canada, and Canada went, okay, well, we won't buy your wine then. And it just, really badly impacted them. But so, Asia for us has gone up. but America's gone down. So right. United States, Britain, Australia, they're our biggest exporters. So our exports overall in the last report, whenever that was, I'm not quite sure what day of the week it is, but we went up like less than 0.5% our exports.
1: Jeez.
2: So it's pretty small. Like, it's still going up, which is good, yeah, but the value is over 2 billion, right? So it's a lot of money. But stats, the other thing is, because wine is a product that is a natural product that you make, you know, if you get too much of it, then there's too much of it.
1: Yeah.
2: And then...
1: can never get too much of it, but I hear what you're saying.
2: Well, yeah, but can you sell it all?
1: Yeah, yeah.
2: Do you know what I mean?
1: Yeah, yeah.
2: So you have, we talked about this previously, you have grapes being left on the vines or being dropped, things not being picked. Australia has this insane glut of wine in bottles.
1: Oh, wow.
2: That they haven't sold because of... They started doing a lot more planting for Asia, for China, and then there was these massive tariffs that were put on, up to 20-something%.
1: Yeah.
2: So that absolutely decimated that. So, like, you can't control what you're getting, what grows, do you know what I mean? So it's really tough. People always go to me, you should make your own wine. And I was like, oh my God, no. That sounds, like, I see how hard work it is. I have too much respect for it to do it myself.
1: You should make your own wine.
2: But yeah, so this idea is, right, so Stats New Zealand, their last wellbeing figures, which was a couple of years ago, show that New Zealand is reported feeling lonely. That time rose from 10 to 14%. Okay, so we're spending an extra 20 hours less face-to-face with human beings.
1: Oh.
2: Because, you know...
1: oh, social media.
2: We have a doom scroll, don't we?
1: Yeah.
2: Like, how easy... I mean, you can stay in your pyjamas and watch television, you know what I'm saying?
1: Exactly, yeah.
2: But, and also, you know, one thing saying to people we should socialise more, but it costs money,
1: yeah,
2: right? You know, we're all in the same situation. So the idea behind Come Over October is that you invite people over. So,
1: okay.
2: And make wine part of that. Now, let me be clear. This is not... alcohol is alcohol. This is not come over and drink, okay? That's not well-being.
1: Oh.
2: The idea is come together, celebrate an occasion. Like, if you're making dinner, be like, make a little bit more and say to people, come on over, grab a bottle of wine and come over.
1: Nice.
2: And share the stories, celebrate the moments, just pause. The world feels a bit frantic.
1: Yeah, yeah.
2: And quite janky.
1: A little bit
2: right
1: on
2: now.
1: Fire.
2: It does, somewhat of a dumpster fire, one might say. Yeah. And this isn't about, like, wine elitism or any of that. It's literally just a good reason to get together.
1: Absolutely.
2: And this reminded me a lot of, I have my friend Chloe, her husband Ed loves wine, right? He's really into it, and he's really into learning about it. And he's one of those people who, you know, he goes all in on things he's interested in. And I love when he comes over, you know, and Chloe's like, Ed, don't ask her about that. Don't drink that. And I'm like, let him, because there's no greater joy.
1: Yeah.
2: Then I'm like, I got out these bottles because I knew he was coming over.
1: Yeah.
2: Because I knew he would appreciate it. And because I knew he would be interested in learning about them.
1: Yeah.
2: And there's a real joy in that. So yeah, the idea is just, come over, invite people over, or, you know, you could just... right, go around someone's house, say ding dong with a bottle of wine in your hand, and be like, hey, I'm here for dinner. What are you cooking?
1: There's a couple of texts we've just got to get to. I once drank a box of wine as a teenager and I ended up crying. Is that the emotional connection to wine you're mentioning? Says Pete.
2: I've had a few of those emotional connections over the years. No, we're talking about Pete, we're talking about happy times.
1: Pete does have some cheeky texts.
2: Yeah.
1: Then Stephen likes, because he's picked up on your September, come over October. Stephen's going, I'm on a bender till December.
2: Stephen, good, more power to you.
1: Yeah, yeah.
2: Make sure you're drinking New Zealand wine. No, drink responsibly, everybody.
1: Drink responsibly. I'm on a bender till December.
2: But if you're interested to learn more about that, you know, there's more inspiration on that on comeoveroctober.com. But I love it. It's something, you know, and I think as well, as we get, I'm going to say these words, as we get older, you know, like, you know, you're not going out. Well, I'm not going out clubbing anymore.
1: No.
2: I love, you know, a meal with some great wine and, you know, kids are playing with, you know, it's just it's
1: friends
2: really
1: getting
2: nice.
1: People getting together.
2: Yeah, exactly. Yeah. It doesn't have to be swish.
1: No, so, posh or elitist or, you know, it's just
2: come on over, share a glass of wine, tell me about your week, you know, what have you been up to? You know, whatever it is, a download event, you know, there's always going to be laughter in those situations.
1: If anybody also has any questions for Mary, do text in 5050. I like seeing where you're heading, but, you know, if you do have any semi-serious questions about wine, please do it. Should love to hear from you.
2: Always.
1: 5050. Actually, I do have a question just before we roll into something else. I got sent some beautiful wines before my birthday from Elder Wines, E-L-D-E-R.
2: Elder Pinot Noir.
1: Yeah. From the White at Upper, which was a surprise. It was lovely. Mm. So we
2: beautiful wines.
1: Yeah, well, I'm not a red drinker. You know this.
2: Hence,
1: you bring me Chardonnay. Mm. But I last night, we've had a really big week and been working really hard. And I thought, I know it's Thursday. Normally wait till the weekend. But I said to hubby, I'm going to crack open the Pinot Noir. And he went, what? And I like red. I said, no, I'm going to try it. And I tell you what, Mary. My God, it was lovely.
2: Of course it was. It was premium Pinot Noir from the Wire Rapper. Yeah. I mean, why wouldn't it be?
1: For someone that is, I'm always been a bit, oh, red's not me, oh, it's not cold, it's not this, it's not that.
2: You can chill it. It's beautiful.
1: That was my question, because we didn't finish it all. Yes, now you'll all go, Leah didn't finish a bottle. We didn't finish the second bottle. So we put that in the fridge. Now, is that a good or a bad thing for a red?
2: Yeah, that's totally fine. You can absolutely chill reds. This is a big thing. I would rather chill my Pinot, than not chill it. But I would say you can absolutely leave it in the fridge and it'll come up to sort of a warmer temperature, because it'll be too cold after being in like a house fridge.
1: Okay.
2: But normally I would put Pinot in the fridge for maybe a half an hour before the same as a Chardonnay.
1: Okay.
2: Same temperature, not very, very cold. I find it gives it a nice bit of dimension. I have a particular love for Wire Rapper Pinot Noir. I love Pinot Noir.
1: Yeah, it's very lucky.
2: It's got this amazing character to it that is just very Moorish. It's if I had to pick a favourite region for Pinot Noir, it would probably be the Wire Rapper.
1: That's a good plug. Mm. And thank you, Elder Wines, by the way. I did thank you guys, but that was arrived for my birthday. I was like, what? So that little half bottle that's left in the fridge, it's been there all night, you reckon leave it out to warm up a little bit?
2: Yeah. Bring it up to what I sort of, just a little bit of a chill.
1: A little bit of a chill.
2: Yeah. They say with most wines, so if you, even Sauvignon Blancs and that sort of thing, if you have them in a fridge, like a fridge at home, when you take them out, they're going to be too cold. So you should take them out a little bit before.
1: And what's too cold? What do you mean? You won't get the flavours?
2: You don't taste the flavours. You just taste a cold beverage.
1: Okay.
2: And if that's what you're going for, that's fine.
1: Yeah.
2: But I don't know who they are.
1: They are.
2: The all-knowing they say that you should put either Pinot or Chardonnay, you should put in for a half an hour before you drink it. And the others you should take out for a half an hour before you drink
1: it. Got it.
2: In order to bring them loosen them up just a little bit so they're not too tight.
1: Dave the Bricky says, I always chill my red wine. I've been doing it for years.
2: Good on you, Dave.
1: Good on you, Dave.
2: Yeah.
1: Well, in between bricks, I suppose. I don't know.
2: Mm-hmm. Don't drink and brick.
1: Drink and brick.
2: I'm sure Dave's learned that the hard way over the years.
1: How did the fence turn out? How did the wall look then? All right, let's get on to the Great Wine Capitals World Conference.
2: Yeah.
1: Where's this being held? What's happening? What is it?
2: This is huge. Well, no one else has ever heard of it. It's huge for me. So the Great Wine Capitals of the World. So there are 12 great wine capitals in the world. And the most recently nominated one, the most recent member is Hawke's Bay.
1: What?
2: Yeah, so...
1: Well done, my hometown. Region.
2: The other ones, we're going to run through the 11 really quickly.
1: Come on.
2: Bordeaux in France.
1: Nice.
2: Bilbao, Rioja in Spain.
1: Mm-hmm.
2: Verona in Italy.
1: Yep.
2: Porto in Portugal, where port comes from. Mainz or Rheinhessen in Germany.
1: Yes.
2: Lucerne, which I'm pretty sure I'm pronouncing incorrectly, in Switzerland. That's pretty bad. My brother lives in Switzerland. but it's the vineyards there are on Lake Geneva. It's a UNESCO heritage,
1: Yes, okay.
2: UNESCO listed vineyard. In the New World, it's Napa Valley.
1: Of course.
2: In the USA.
1: Yep.
2: You're a fan of their Chardonnay, I'm sure.
1: I love their Chardonnays.
2: Australia, South Australia, in Australia, obviously. 80% of Australia's premium wine comes from South Australia.
1: Oh, wow.
2: Mendoza in Argentina, home of Malbec. I love Argentinian Malbec. Casablanca Valley in Chile. They do Sauvignon Blanc, Chardonnay.
1: Mm.
2: And then South Africa's Cape Town, or the Cape Wine. So Stellenbosch would be one people would be probably most familiar with.
1: So these are the 12 great wine capitals of the world.
2: Yeah, of the world. Wow. And Hawke's Bay, New Zealand.
1: That's incredible.
2: Yeah,
1: love
2: it's amazing.
1: Well, we had to be in there.
2: It's a really, really big deal. It's a really big deal. So there's a couple of things. So there is a criteria, and I'm going to read these so I don't forget them.
1: Yeah.
2: Get them right. So Hawke's Bay became the 12th Great Wine Capital in May 2023.
1: Yep.
2: And the membership, it must be a unanimous vote, okay?
1: Right.
2: From all the existing network members, you must evaluate the wine quality, first of all.
1: Mm-hmm.
2: The history, sustainability, education, sustainable wine tourism.
1: Oh.
2: Not just sustainable wine growing.
1: Yeah, yeah.
2: Community alignment and responsible economic growth.
1: So there's a bit there.
2: I truly believe, like, Marlborough is our biggest wine region, but yeah. I believe in terms of wine tourism, Hawke's Bay does it better than anybody else. Like,
1: wow.
2: I really do. They work hard yeah. on making it a whole region experience for wine.
1: So
2: there's one other region in the world which is currently what they call an observer member.
1: Now, this will get you guys. Like, you might go, what? Because I've got her notes, you see. So because I went, what?
2: Yeah.
1: Give it to us.
2: Yantai in China. So it's,
1: I don't want to bag China, but China's wine, I never thought of it.
2: I tell you, it is wow. If not when, you're going to hear about China's wine. So Yantai in China has been introduced, but it's only an observer member at the moment.
1: Mm.
2: So the reason's holding it back is the fact that you haven't heard of it, right?
1: Yeah.
2: You know what I mean? Like, so it's relatively new, okay,
1: yeah, yeah.
2: having a wine culture in China, okay? So the maturity of the international wine tourism,
1: yeah.
2: Global brand recognition, we
1: yeah.
2: just talked about,
1: yeah.
2: And the strict unanimous voting on it.
1: Right.
2: So not everyone has agreed. So it will get there.
1: Mm.
2: And, you know, they want it to get there. So it's like, but Yantai is, China's obviously massive.
1: Yeah.
2: So Shantai's on the East Coast. But one of the other, and it's really important because one of the issues, so it's hard to, like, I get, how do I get my, like my words get all, but so China's China.
1: China's
2: China.
1: Hang on, let me write this down.
2: Yeah,
1: Mary says China's China. Got it?
2: Can you tell my politics isn't the best? And China's got its own issues.
1: Yes.
2: But Xinjiang, which is in the northwest coast. It is one of the most famous wine regions from China. So if you've heard of any of them, you've heard of Xinjiang, right?
1: Xinjiang.
2: However, Xinjiang has an issue with slavery and human rights violations of the Uyghur people there, particularly in the wine industry. So I don't know if they say that's not an issue.
1: Yeah,
2: but
1: right.
2: Because Yantai is in a complete, it's thousands of miles apart.
1: Mm.
2: And you are talking about China, but the question arises, well, then are you promoting the wine industry in total in China if you're going to talk about it? Because people don't know how to necessarily differentiate region from region, even though they're thousands of miles, kilometers apart. But anyway, that's not an issue there.
1: Mm.
2: But anyway, it's currently one of the ones that is in waiting to be
1: in waiting to come into
2: yeah.
1: the 12.
2: But you, like, so they reckon, I can't remember what the year was, maybe it's 2035. By 2035, the largest proportion of organic vineyards in the world will be in China.
1: Okay,
2: yeah.
1: Right. All right. So,
2: then you've
1: got to
2: ask yourself, okay, organic, good. Slavery, bad. You know, like, I'm not making that light of that at all. But,
1: yeah.
2: you know, it's like, what is positive in this situation? So it's just, yeah, it's really interesting. But this year, the conference is being held in Hawke's Bay later in 3 weeks. And there will literally be people from all over the world coming. Wine people come from all over the world to this conference. I am hoping to attend. I'm just trying to organize my life to get there. But
1: You've been invited, you've got to go.
2: Yeah. Oh, no, I have to make it happen. Yeah, for sure. But
1: will you be speaking?
2: Oh, no, God, no. Sitting in the corner like a little nerd taking notes. Maybe next time. Maybe they'll invite me to Bordeaux.
1: When it goes to Bordeaux.
2: Yeah, I'm kind of thinking Chile, Mendoza.
1: We'll all go. I've been to Verona, so Italy. Mm. I'd go to Italy again.
2: Oh, I've got Italy again in a heartbeat, especially that northern part.
1: Yeah.
2: So beautiful.
1: Oh, that's
2: yeah, so it's very
1: amazing.
2: Exciting and it's a really big deal. And I want to say, like, clap to Hawke's Bay.
1: Yes.
2: They work very hard on brand Hawke's Bay, brand Hawke's Bay wine. Great things grow here. So, yeah, I'm very, very excited for that conference. I will be putting it all over my social media. If people are following me on @mermaidmary, I'll be definitely taking people along with that one.
1: Oh, yeah. Before we go to the break, Brenda's gone. Girls, chin chin. Just seen a property in Hawkesbury, which is in Blenheim, for sale, that my mates want me to buy. 7 hectares of Sauvignon Blanc on contract with home and pool, asking 1.6 mil. I just need 1.5 and save to save still.
2: Don't do it, Brenda. Don't do it.
1: That's not bad, 1.6.
2: Yeah, well, why do you think?
1: Oh.
2: Ask yourself, why does it look too good to be true?
1: Yeah, yeah.
2: It's tough. I would not. I've been in the wine industry for best about 10 years now.
1: And you wouldn't? No, you still wouldn't buy if you had the money to buy a vineyard?
2: Oh, God, no. It's really? So hard. It's such hard work. I'm much too lazy for that. I sit back and I sip and I write notes. That's my contribution. Yeah, yeah. No.
1: Don't worry, B, you and I could, and then we'll get Mary to come and have a look at it.
2: I'll come and taste your wine, no problem.
1: Donna says, FYI, ladies, it's sunny with a high of 23 here in Hawke's Bay. What's venue of the wine conference? Question mark.
2: Don't have a clue, Jono. I'm going to say it's the last time the New World Wine Awards was there. It was this beautiful location on the water. It's like a conference center on the water across from a hotel. Can you tell I remember the details from 4 years ago?
1: Was it like in Napier or Hastings?
2: It was in Napier, I think.
1: Okay.
2: Yeah.
1: Jono, we'll find out. Don't you worry, Don. We'll find out. When Mary finds out, she'll tell me. Yeah. All right, team, I am with the fantastic Mary Blair. We're going to grab our first break. If anyone has any questions, Jono wants to obviously turn up at the conference. 5050, we would love to hear from you back shortly.
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0: Leah Parnapper on the platform.
1: Yes, it is indeed, and what a great day to have Mary Blair in with us, wine expert, writer, and Brenda's come back. She's actually named our wine

0: We've called it the Spardonnay party for spas and Chardonnay.
1: Oh, yeah.
0: Yeah.
1: And we're swimming and drinking water and Chardonnay.
0: So, I mean,
1: is that a recipe for
0: it, and before we go, can we play a promo to her, Kelly?
2: We've got our song, yeah, for sure.
0: Oh, the song or the actual... Did we have a promo or was it a full song?
2: No, it was just a full-on song. We could play a snippet of it maybe before we leave, but...
0: Yeah, before you go, you need to hear it.
1: Okay, is this a real thing?
0: This is real at the moment, not really running.
1: Oh, okay, right.
0: Yeah, no.
1: This is what we do. I was like, I haven't heard about this.
0: Yeah. Mm. All right, thanks, Cal. I lived in China and would occasionally be gifted wooden boxed Chinese Merlots.
1: Yeah.
0: Unbelievably delicious and full-bodied.
1: Yeah. So people are being sent from China to like train in Bordeaux and stuff like that.
0: Okay.
1: Yeah, it's a really big deal. Red wine is particularly because of red and white and because of, white wine isn't as popular because it's a cold liquid and less popular in Chinese culture. And obviously red is an important colour. And also, the prestige of Bordeaux as well is part of the appeal. Yeah.
0: Right. So anything you'd like to ask Mary, of course, 5050, it's Friday. We're having a little drink. Well, I'm having a little drinky poo. Let's talk about the Aotearoa Wine Awards. This is the New Zealand's national wine show.
1: Yeah.
0: Which is a bit going on.
1: It's
0: good.
1: It's funny, when you said to come on, I was like, oh, nothing's going on. And then I was like, oh my God, there's so much going on when I looked into it. But so the Aotearoa Wine Awards is held every year. It's New Zealand's longest running wine show. So
0: wow.
1: It originates from the A&P show, the agriculture.
0: Yes, love me A&Ps.
1: Yeah, exactly. So the first iteration of this was 1953. So it's been for a while.
0: Mm.
1: And then it was the Easter show, and it was a number of different things. But it's this idea of, the best of the breed, if you like.
0: Yeah, you know
1: what I mean? So you have someone's cucumber or aubergine or whatever, I don't know. And then you have someone's bull and someone else's...
0: someone's pavlova.
1: Exactly.
0: Then they wheel in a wine,
1: They wheel in a wine, yeah. So that's sort of, that's the origins, which is very much a Kiwi story. So this only celebrates New Zealand wines, so they won't judge Shiraz or champagnes and that sort of thing. It's just New Zealand wines. And it was the week before last, and the results are already on the website. But there's been a bit of toing. There used to be like lots of different wine shows.
0: Yeah.
1: And some amalgamated and some went by the wayside, blah, blah, blah. But it's really important that we have a national show that seeks to promote what New Zealand wine is doing that will translate overseas. Mm. Do you know what I mean? Mm. Like, because export's so important to us. So all the gold, silvers and bronzes have been awarded. The trophies will be awarded in November. There's a lunchy thing.
0: Mm.
1: But people should go on because all the gold, silver and bronze wines are listed on the website. So Aotearoa Wine Awards, and you can see which is gold, silver and bronze. Now, let's just want to make something really clear about the bronze. Like, I feel like if it's not gold, people are like, oh, we didn't win a gold.
0: But
1: silver and bronze are still great wines.
0: Yes.
1: So the rating system, in order to get silver is 95, or 94.
0: High, really high.
1: This is out of 100 and bronze is still in the 90s, remember that. It's it's a bronze wine. It's still a good, solid wine. Don't think of it as gold is good, silver is less. Think of it as bronze is good, silver is better,
0: and
1: gold is exceptional.
0: Yeah, right.
1: Like some wines you have one or two golds. It's very, very rare.
0: Yeah.
1: And it does speak to how great those wines are, and they deserve that acknowledgement.
0: Yeah.
1: But remember, like, out of 100, it's 90 wine. It's 90
0: and
1: plus.
0: What does it mean, Mary, if you do get any of them, gold, silver, bronze? Does it automatically up the price, or does it just give them...
1: So
0: bragging rights, is it financial for them? What's the normally?
1: So I think when I was there, I was doing a bit of social media work, and one question I kept asking the judges was like, that's good, thanks for asking that, that's a really good. Hmm. I said, one of the questions I asked them was, if someone sees an Aotearoa award sticker on their bottle, what does that tell them?
0: Yeah.
1: And, the things that came up again and again were quality, consistency, rigorous assessment. All these wines are judged blind. You see nothing other than wine in a glass.
0: Wow.
1: You don't see
0: a
1: bottle. Yes,
0: that's
1: great. There's a massive, massive back room which is full of bottles of wine, and the stewards come through and they'll have a tray of glasses, and they'll go around and they'll put that one down and the next one down.
0: See,
1: one down.
0: No one

0: idea.
1: That is what you see, nothing else.
0: Yeah.
1: So it's absolutely, okay. You're like, give me that back. It's absolutely blind tested by very, you know, professional judges. I went around and asked everybody how long they had been in the wine industry because I wanted to get an idea of the sense of, you know, experience in the room. 400 years.
0: Oh my gosh, adding them all up.
1: All the judges.
0: 400 years.
1: Yeah, yeah. So like... So 400 years of experience was in that room. And I think that's, you know, that's pretty. Yeah, if you can get 90, if you can get a bronze out of that, you are on your way.
0: Yeah.
1: You know, so gold.
0: Have you been part of these? Have you?
1: Yes, I have. I have judged them in the past. Yeah.
0: Nice.
1: Haven't for the last couple of years because life's been a bit insane. But I have done. And this year I went to do some social media because I'm really passionate about just getting the message out there.
0: Yeah.
1: New Zealand wine, we're punching way above our weight.
0: Yeah.
1: And it says to somebody who's maybe buying that wine overseas, you can expect good things from this wine.
0: Yeah.
1: You know, it is a mark of genuine quality. Mm. So there's actually, you can go online to Aotearoa Wine Awards, go to 2026 results, and you can even print them out. It's in a printable format.
0: What?
1: Bring them out. Bring them to your local wine shop and
0: Have a look at
1: shopping
0: them.
1: List for Christmas, whatever you want.
0: Yeah.
1: But yeah, I just think it's a really great... Jane Cooper is the chair. She's incredible. And she takes it very, very seriously. You know, there's a heritage class as well, which means... So you have to have, with the heritage class, you need to have a wine over three vintages, over 10, over 8 years or 10 years, 8 years, I think. And you, in order to win that trophy, you have to show the consistency of quality over that. Not only were they good on opening, they're good 8 years later,
0: wow.
1: You know? And like, it's like the difference between, I would say, what's the difference between a wine aging and it just getting old?
0: Yeah, yeah.
1: You know what I mean? Like, and it should get better, you know? So.
0: Yeah.
1: Yeah, so
0: of course it's like us.
1: So check out that.
0: Us getting better or just getting old?
1: Oh well, I don't know about you, but
0: you're getting better.
1: I'm a heritage wine.
0: You are a heritage wine.
1: But
0: oh,
1: yes,
0: that's great.
1: So do check that out because I'm really proud of that award show. I think they're doing great things and they have really big ambitions. And you know, it's only been the Aotearoa Wine Awards for a couple of years now, but it has deep heritage. You know, as the oldest wine show in New Zealand. But yeah.
0: Now, I've bored my listeners with my stories, so now I'm going to bore you. I just wanted to... you might need to have a drink. So for my birthday a couple of weekends ago, and you do know this, Mary, because I asked you about
1: where should I go,
0: and you gave me a list of vineyards. So I went to Queenstown, haven't been for like 10 years.
1: Wow.
0: We used to go all the time, 10 years. And we went to the Gibston Valley, which of course people do.
1: Oh, yeah.
0: But
1: okay.
0: That's
1: where Pinot Noir started in New Zealand.
0: Oh.
1: Yeah, well, in Central Otago, I mean. Yeah, yeah,
0: golly, I should have had you in the car with us. But it was fantastic.
1: Yeah.
0: And I'll save the first one because then we can talk about it. But the smaller ones we went to Brennan.
1: Yeah, I told you to go. It was good.
0: Loved
1: Amazing.
0: Brennan. Loved Brennan.
1: Yeah, yeah,
0: and then went straight across the road to Mount Rosa. They've kind of moved. I remember they were
1: Okay.
0: Yeah, I mean, they were a bit right opposite. They're still on the same road. They're just a bit further down.
1: Yeah.
0: And they've gotten a bit flasher, and I don't know if I like it.
1: Yeah.
0: It's not that I dislike it, please. I know what you mean.
1: There's something.
0: But it was really rustic.
1: There's something. I do like a bit of rustic too. I like flash too, but I know what you're saying.
0: It was
1: depends
0: a bit, kind of. They've got a new building and it's big signs and it's all a bit flash. Anyway, it was lovely. And then we went to a new one I hadn't been to, Monte Cristo.
1: Oh, yeah. Oh, amazing.
0: Yeah.
1: New Zealand's oldest cellar door. Did you see the cellar door?
0: Yes.
1: Yes. Right,
0: yeah,
1: isn't it?
0: Yeah, went to Monte Cristo. And
1: I mean, it just looks like rocks, but it is.
0: Yeah.
1: You know.
0: And the Frenchman gentleman that was running us through the wines took it very seriously.
1: Well, he's French.
0: And I think by then this was about our fourth vineyard, so I was like...
1: And they were like, sounds funny. It's my birthday. And he was like,
0: madame, would you taste the... And I was like...
1: I apologize to all French people for our shocking accent.
0: Sorry.
1: I'm so sorry.
0: I kept saying, it's my birthday, and just like looking out the window. Anywho, it was amazing.
1: And beautiful wines.
0: My husband had a great time because he's really into the reds. And then the last one called Into the Church.
1: Oh, wow.
0: Which is, if anyone hasn't been to the church, it is a church.
1: Mm.
0: It's a church. But they turned into, and yes, I did walk in without bursting into flames before anyone asks.
1: It's not a church, it's been deconsecrated,
0: isn't
1: it?
0: Yeah, it has.
1: I don't think it would be a cellar door during the week and a church on Sunday, be like, clear out all these wines.
0: But it was lovely and the weather came out and beautiful sunshine. But we started at Ayrburn.
1: Yeah, amazing. Yeah,
0: Now, I have not been to Ayrburn. I mean, you've been to Ayrburn. Do you know the history of it? I know it's very new. Isn't it only 2023?
1: Well, yes. So Erburn, I was there last year because friends of ours got married. Mm. The beautiful Wilhelmina and Ben O'Keefe got married there. And like, talk about a backdrop. It's absolutely stunning.
0: Oh my gosh.
1: So I don't know who, as I understand it, and oh, for the love of God, if I'm wrong, I'm so afraid of upsetting people. As I understand, it has Asian owners.
0: Yep.
1: And it's been very much set up as excellence from day one. You know, it, like, yep. Like very much a wedding venue, very like, and we had, oh gosh, it was like they got married on the lawn there in front of the cellar door. Mm. And I mean, you can't throw a rock without hitting just another beautiful, like it's gorgeous.
0: Yes.
1: And what I really liked about the location is they've managed to do what was elevated rustic.
0: Yes.
1: Do you know what I mean?
0: Well said.
1: Like it doesn't seem, it is flashed, there's no doubt about that.
0: Oh yeah.
1: But it doesn't feel too shiny.
0: Yes.
1: It's very
0: schist
1: rustic
0: buildings.
1: On a champagne budget.
0: Yeah. If, like beautiful schist, because there's about four buildings. They've got different,
1: ate in, is one called the cow shed? No, not the cow shed.
0: The manure shed.
1: Oh, something like that. That's where they had the reception there.
0: But they've got like, and it goes from, you know, your more family bistro.
1: Yes.
0: Up to where I had lunch because Japanese is my favourite cuisine. Mm-hmm. And they've got Billy's, and that makes sense now, owned by Chinese. So we had, it's Japanese really, but we had Billy's for lunch and it was outstanding.
1: Oh, great.
0: I had for the very first time, and I know you guys think I'm quite cultured, I had caviar.
1: Oh, wow. Caviar.
0: I had caviar for the first time. I've got to tell you guys this.
1: Caviar is the new fish fingers. Like, it feels like, honestly, you cannot, talk about, you cannot go anywhere without them offering you a bump of caviar.
0: Bump, and it's called a bump.
1: And it has to be on your hand.
0: It's got
1: to
0: be on your hand.
1: I'm like, can I have mine on a plate, please?
0: Yeah,
1: like,
0: it's got to warm up. And then we got a glass of champagne and he told us to only take a little bit. And then it had to warm up and then it got creamier. Oh my gosh. I mean, come on.
1: See, that's not just slapping a bit. That's bringing you through an experience. Oh, that's wonderful.
0: That was.
1: Honestly, you can't, just caviar here. They're in everywhere.
0: It's like fish fingers. Then I've got to quote you with it. Caviar, the new fish fingers.
1: Maybe it's the new oysters.
0: Yeah, it's the new oysters. Yeah. So Billy's was incredible. So look, if you can get to Ayrburn, and look, they're all beautiful. I'm not trying to push one on the other, but as you said, they've elevated rustic.
1: Yeah.
0: So that you don't feel like, oh, it's too shiny, it's so expensive.
1: Yeah. You feel like you could go and, like, you could have a wedding there or you could have a cup of coffee or a wine there.
0: Yes.
1: You know what I mean?
0: Yeah.
1: It is beautiful.
0: Oh, it's
1: stunning.
0: Yeah, we went for a little walk and then I realised I wasn't drinking, so we had to go back to the bar. I said, why are we walking?
1: You were like, what's wrong? This is the furthest I've been away from alcohol in a while.
0: No, we're going for a stroll, darling.
1: Oh, but it is very strollable.
0: It's very strollable. Yeah. So that was a great day. Sounds and on amazing. That note, because we had a bump of caviar with champagne. This leads us nicely into.
1: Oh, I see what you did there.
0: So this is what we do. This is why we get the middle money. apparently, I mean, this is good news. It's not apparently, it's happening. Higher alcohol for champagne?
1: Well, yes, but no.
0: Oh.
1: It's never that straightforward.
0: No.
1: Because this is wine.
0: Yeah.
1: So, blah, blah, blah, blah, wind it a bit.
0: Yep.
1: So, anyone who was paying attention would notice that Europe had one of the hottest summers ever.
0: Oh my gosh, yes. Heat wave.
1: Yeah, very, very intense. Yeah. It was even hot in Ireland, and it's never hot in Ireland.
0: Because you went recently.
1: Well, you know what? The heat wave broke the day I arrived, and I was gutted because all I'd heard from my 81-year-old dad was, oh, this heat, oh, you couldn't live like this, like it's a. It didn't eat, I think it might have cracked 30. Like,
0: oh, right.
1: We are not, Irish are not built for the heat at all. We really aren't. My dad was.
0: You're built for rainy gloom.
1: Yeah. We're built for nice, fresh days.
0: Fresh days.
1: Yeah.
0: So it broke when you got there and it wasn't as hot, but it was still, that's still hot.
1: It was still very. Oh, no.
0: It's not for Ireland.
1: No, well, it was 30 before, like that was the heat wave, it was 30. Like it was 45 in the middle of, you know, central Europe.
0: Yeah.
1: Ireland, that was hot for Ireland, but it was fine when I was there. It was, you know, it was very nice. It was fine.
0: Yeah.
1: But I was really looking forward to a bit of heat wave, frankly.
0: I think I saw a post of you. Did you go swimming? Did you even run into the...
1: My parents live in Wexford and there's this beautiful beach, massive beach. The claim to fame, and anyone who ever asks, you have to tell them, is it's the beach that the opening scenes of Saving Private Ryan was filmed on.
0: Oh, What?
1: Yeah, so Steven Spielberg, because of the depth and the width of the beach, at the Normandy landing.
0: I did not know that.
1: You'd like, honestly, every time people are like, oh, Kirkcaldy Beach, Steven Spielberg, Saving Private Ryan.
0: So that's what I saw.
1: The most beautiful beach. So it was really nice to be there. And it was nice enough to go to the beach, which is saying something in Ireland.
0: Like, totally. I was there for only about 3 weeks and I never even saw the beach.
1: Yeah, well, that's probably I just saw a pub though.
0: Yes.
1: Yeah.
0: Saw a lot of great pubs.
1: Yeah.
0: Loved it.
1: We do that well. But anyway, so this all goes back to climate change. Now, bearing in mind, Champagne historically a very cold wine region, okay? Frost is a big issue there. But global warming is happening. So Champagne has significant rules when it comes to, how much alcohol there can be, how grapes are picked, what grapes are picked, how the wine...
0: Really, really strict.
1: Oh, very, very strict. And the book is this size, the book is a library.
0: Oh, yeah.
1: And they are extremely harsh on, you follow the rules.
0: Wow.
1: That's it. But it's a bit of what I would describe as a bit of a perfect storm. So one, record-breaking summer heat waves.
0: Mm.
1: Two, heavy spring frosts, which destroyed up to 40% of the buds. Okay. So you have less, if you've less buds, you've less fruit, right?
0: Mm-hmm.
1: Yep. If you've less grapes, you've got a higher intensity of, flavor and sugar going into that grape because there's less of them. The grape has to go somewhere.
0: Yeah, of course, yes.
1: And also because of the drought, there was a shrinkage of the berries, which creates a naturally higher sugar level. Okay, so all of these different things happened, and Champagne actually had the earliest harvest in modern history. They started harvesting, I think it was the 6th of August, and 99% of the grapes were picked before September.
0: Whoa.
1: The next earliest was, I think, 2020, where they started on August 17th. So this is the by quite a bit.
0: Yeah, right.
1: Because days make a difference in terms of vintage,
0: Does it?
1: Yeah, yeah.
0: Oh, my gosh.
1: People are waiting around, and winemakers are tasting grapes and blah, blah, blah, and it's like, it's go time.
0: Yeah.
1: So basically, because of this, you have a higher alcohol. Because more sugar becomes alcohol.
0: Yes.
1: So what they have done is basically they have created a one-time exemption.
0: Ooh.
1: Right. To allow an ABV, so that's alcohol per volume, of 15%. The cap was 13%, okay?
0: Yeah,
1: Champagne usually sits at 12%. And you're going, but none of those figures match, Mary. How does that work? So the reason why that doesn't match is, so a non-vintage, so if you go and buy a bottle of wine from Champagne supermarket, it depends on what brand you're buying, but around the 90 to 100 and something range, right?
0: Yeah.
1: That's a non-vintage. That is a drink now, Champagne.
0: Yes.
1: They are not made for aging. They are made for enjoying, okay?
0: Yes. Yep.
1: And they are made in what is called a house style. So someone will go, I like this Champagne. Oh, I like that Champagne. That's because every single year, a non-vintage tastes the same because they will take bits from other vintages, bits from other, years, and they blend it to fit that mold. Okay.
0: Wow.
1: So as a result, by the time that's blended back in, I'd be very surprised if you see champagnes that are going to be above 13%. But bearing in mind that it's usually 11.5 to 12.5 with alcohol, 13.5 is a lot more.
0: Yeah, it is.
1: Like, if I give you a couple of glasses of 12% and then I give you a 15% Shiraz,
0: you are going to notice
1: the difference.
0: Yeah.
1: I tasted a 15.5 the other day.
0: I don't think I've ever done that with a wine.
1: Oh, it was a lot. I tasted it and spit it because I was like, it's a lot. So
0: that's
1: you really do notice the difference. But the other thing is, so the minimum aging on a non-vintage, if it doesn't have a year on it and it's, you'll know because it's cheaper, a non-vintage has to be aged legally for 18 months. So you won't be seeing those wines come through for at least a year and a half anyway. And then if they declare a vintage, which I was surprised to learn that they might be doing that. So if you declare a vintage, and there's usually about three of those a decade, it means you'll create a vintage wine and that will be the wine only from that year.
0: Oh.
1: Now those wines legally have to be left to age for 3 years.
0: Oh, God.
1: So we won't see 2026 vintage wines till 2029.
0: Yeah, right.
1: But that's 3 years is the minimum, legal minimum. Some houses will keep them for 6, 7, 10 years, depending on, yeah. So that's the thing about champagne is like it's...
0: I didn't realise it could last that long. I could find it like...
1: Oh, yeah, absolutely. Yeah, it has to be. Because it's got to do with leaving it on its lees and it maturing and the bottle and all of that.
0: And what are you paying for that kind of vintage?
1: Yeah. Oh, it depends.
0: Are these above the 500 marks or are these...
1: You can absolutely get them, but like, absolutely get them above that. Like,
0: yeah.
1: So there's vintages and there's prestige vintages. Like Dom Perignon doesn't do a non-vintage. They only do prestige. You know, they only do prestige.
0: Yeah, right.
1: So... So that could be 3, 4, 5, but then you could get a non-vintage for a couple of hundred.
0: Yeah.
1: And then other ones do, people do a lot of collabs, you know?
0: Oh, gosh. Like singing.
1: Like there was a Lenny Kravitz Dom Perignon collab a few years ago, you know, and that'll always be a vintage and it'll be, the label will be the same but different. And
0: Yeah.
1: So, it's really interesting. And the cynical part of me is just like, ooh, champagne always goes, we can't change the rules. And then we're like, oh, what do you mean? We won't be able to sell any wine? Let's change the rules. But that's me being a bit of a cynic. But yeah, but it's a really interesting one. And it just goes to show what is considered a cold wine region, a cooler wine region, is now having impacts because the heat.
0: Because the heat's done it.
1: So, yeah.
0: I did have a little question that I know because you're very good at coming and bringing me notes, but I saw something that I saw a headline and I thought, I'm going to ask you about this because I think it's quite good. So I wrote down, you don't need a cellar to start a wine collection. Because I thought, what stops me... Because I don't have a cellar, right? But if
1: you don't need a cellar.
0: No, this is what I'm saying. You don't. So if someone's saying I want to start a wine collection, I would like to look into holding some wines, but I don't have a cellar.
1: No.
0: What do you do?
1: Very few people have a cellar. Like, you know what I mean?
0: Yeah,
1: I know.
0: I mean, you and I know people with cellars, but.
1: Yeah, I know. Yeah,
0: but
1: that's the reason why I know them. Get a wine fridge.
0: Okay, right.
1: A wine fridge, depending on what you're getting, but if I would get a wine fridge with a dual temperature thing. So you get one top one, so reds and whites and stuff like that. And you can, like, you're talking about a couple of $1,000. I'm not going to lie to you. And that's at the bottom end, you know? You can get a small one for under the thing for $500. But if you're looking to properly keep wine, invest in a good wine fridge. It costs you a few grand, but it should come with a warranty. And it'll you can put it to the exact temperature that you need for that wine.
0: Yeah. Actually, my friends do have one of those.
1: And also, get a lock and throw away the key because you'll be like, let's get the wine out.
0: Get a lock and throw. See, I joke that if I started this wine cellar, I'd be like, you know, Friday night going, this little bad boy? Yeah. Oh, no.
1: I keep mine in a locked storage unit.
0: You do, don't you? You actually do.
1: Well, there's no room anyway for it where I am, and my garage is too hot, so I keep it in sort of a controlled temperature in a thing because I cannot.
0: And you don't trust us as friends as well.
1: Well, the problem is, I'm like, take whatever you want.
0: She does. You're so generous. It's like, go out and pick something.
1: It's meant to be shared. I'm like, pick whatever you want. Open whatever you want. So, but I'm like, that's because it's not the good stuff. I'm not giving away. No. But I also, ooh, what does it taste like now? You know, I want them to be in good condition. So, you know, the temperature is a big thing about that. Okay. But yeah, get a wine fridge. I actually did a piece about wine fridges a few months ago in NZ House.
0: Is there a brand that you like? Are you just going to chuck one out now?
1: I'd have to. Let's do the next time.
0: Let's do wine fridges.
1: And I'll give you some examples and some prices and do it properly.
0: Because I would like a good wine fridge. Miss Kelly, have we still got one more break? I think we've still got to do some ads, don't we? Okay, so we've got like a minute.
1: Okay, I really want to mention this.
0: Do it.
1: I think it's really important.
0: Got a minute.
1: Okay,
0: let's do it.
1: So the team at Invivo, who make the Graham Norton wines, and they do a collab with Sarah Jessica Parker.
0: Yes.
1: So they do the Graham Norton wines they've done for over 10 years, and it's been very successful, and they've got 3 or 4 wines with Sarah Jessica Parker. But they have just released a spicy Sauvignon. I don't know if you noticed this, but on TikTok, there was this big thing of all these influencers putting a chili, a jalapeno, into Sauvignon Blanc.
0: Oh.
1: So they did it, and they actually, with Sarah Jessica Parker, followed the trend and made a spicy Sauvignon Blanc. It's available for about $19, which is very affordable. And I went to the launch, and I don't like spicy drinks. I'm a margarita drinker, hate a spicy marg.
0: Same.
1: I went to the launch of this, and I fully intended to go drink, smile and nod and go, you know, like, if
0: not for me,
1: you know if someone like can't sing, you are like, I love your dress on stage, you know. I was gonna go, great innovation.
0: Yeah,
1: I drank it the whole night. I actually enjoyed it, and it's not spicy like here's spicy. Okay. It's like peppery in the back. But I, you know what I think? I'm going to do, I reckon it'd be perfect for like cocktails and stuff as well, like a spicy spritz or something like that. If you're into spicy drinks, it's the SJP X In Vivo Spicy Sauvignon Blanc. It's in a green bottle. It's, I think it's about $18, $19, very affordable. Chill it down. And it's
0: okay.
1: It's fun. And like the wine purists are going to hate it. So I deliberately am going to love it. Because we need more of this. We need people having fun with wine, pushing the boundaries, doing innovations. And In Vivo are always doing that. So I want to let people know about it and applaud those guys because they're amazing.
0: Good stuff. As usual, we need much longer. If you want to follow Mary in a legal way, at Mermaid Mary, and you post some amazing stuff. Thank you so much. So great to see you.
1: My pleasure. Great to be here.
0: Hey, guys, thank you for today. Thank you for this week. We have really enjoyed it. Thanks, Cal. Cheers to you. Cheers to everyone. Have a great weekend, and we will catch you back soon on the platform.
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6: Right Honourable Winston Peters, leader of New Zealand First, invites you and your family to his upcoming public meetings in Invercargill and Mosgiel. 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
0: I put it in my will, I want to be cremated. 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I know there's the crosses for the war. Yes, we remember. But we're gone. When I die, I'm gone. Hello, Stephen.
10: We've got a lot of dogs, and what I wanted to be done, which isn't obviously going to be able to happen, is to be put through a great big mincer like the other one, but actually turned into dog food.
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0: Stephen. 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
0: And this cycle of life.
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1: In this update, Labour has not set aside a specific sum of funding for pay equity claims in its fiscal plan. After returning the former pay equity scheme, any completed claims would come out of yearly operating allowances set at $2.4 billion annually. The cost of restoring the scheme could be as high as $11 billion over 4 years, according to Treasury. Labour leader Chris Hipkins also promises, if elected, $2.5 billion over 4 years on a pay rise for care and support workers while they complete their claim.
2: This is not a final deal for care and support workers, but that could still take a year, maybe, to negotiate and to conclude that process.
1: Finance Minister Nicola Willis is poking holes in Labour's fiscal plan, calling it the least credible in living memory. Ms Willis says New Zealanders need to judge the party on its track record.
3: They have spent more, borrowed more, and taxed more than they said they would at campaign time. And today's announcement confirms they intend to do exactly the same.
1: The National Party is planning to have shovels in the ground for a South Auckland roading project by late 2028, if re-elected. It's promising to commit $1.75 billion to a four-lane, 21.5-kilometre Mill Road corridor. It'll run along State Highway 1 from Manukau to Drury. Local Greg Simmons says there's almost always a traffic jam on the motorway going back to the on-ramp.
4: Population that is feeding into the motorway from this area is exponentially grown, and there's no infrastructure to support it.
1: The situation in the Middle East is affecting the construction sector. The latest QV cost survey shows the cost of jib products has fallen, but diesel, timber and plumbing prices are all up. QV spokesperson Simon Peterson says the war in Iran has sent costs through the roof, and that's something people should keep in mind. Mr. Peterson says anyone embarking on a construction project should remember prices can fluctuate month to month. That's news.
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6: Leah, could you please ask Simon, will this reform stop the grift of iwi charging for whatever they want?
7: The RMA said that everyone exercising powers, functions and having duties under the RMA has to give effect to the treaty. Well, how on earth would you know how to do that? Yes. And that's why we end up with councils saying, oh, we don't know if we've given effect to the treaty unless you go up the road and ask your local kaumātua for a cultural impact assessment. How much is that? We've removed the general treaty obligation. If an iwi or a hapū say, hey, there's a bit of private property that's culturally significant to us, it can't be, oh, we once paddled past or one of our great grandfathers once walked that way, hunting a Māori, there's going to be an evidential standard and a significance test to start with, and not having to rely on some nervous council worker to say, until we get the Kaumātua's report, we can't possibly let you build that shed.
5: Leah Panapa, every weekday afternoon on The Platform.
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8: Good morning, New Zealand. Remember, today is Friday, so Friday the 25th of September. Well, I know you know that it's Friday, but what that means for the show is it's Free Speech Friday. We hadn't had one of those for a while, actually. Free Speech Friday, what is Free Speech Friday? For those of you who are initiated, you know. For those who don't, here it goes. Any issue on which you feel has not been properly covered or should be,

papers that nobody had ever seen before, nor realized were in any degree of existence. And so finally, after the book was reviewed, made its sensation, rewrote the history of South Africa and of British involvement in Africa in large extent, the historians at the time and the reviewers said, well, gosh, can we get access to these papers, please? Well, he hummed and he hard and he hummed and he hard. And they said, well, no, this rewrites everything, our understanding of the great southern land. We need access to these papers. And they didn't want to say to verify what you're saying is true, but that was essentially the gist of the conversation. And then, oh, lo and behold, Walker came out and said, oh, I'm very, very sorry. I've had a fire. It's burned down the entire back shed, and all the papers were stored in there. So the great suspicion became after that, oh, so there were no papers. So all this was just a ruse. Aha. But by that time, the damage had been done in a big way, it has to be said. All right. So I've got this about Nikki Hager too. I just remember that from my postgraduate. Was it postgraduate? Yes, it was my postgraduate days learning that in history, because I was studying South African history at the time. And had read this book and gone excitedly to my professor. He said, you might want to read into that a bit more. Oh, okay. And discovered that particular story. I think Nikki Hager is the Walker of New Zealand, all right? He hoped to change New Zealand. He hoped to change and be largely in his polemic way. And his publisher, obviously, having the same political sympathies. But unfortunately, the mainstream media of this country, who aren't as assiduous as the journalists of 90 years ago, or the academics of 90 years ago, God, where are they? Nowhere. Bryce Edwards, where are you? Bryce, you opine on everything. What about the lying, cheating Mr. Hager, eh? What about him? Have you ever decided to ask him, Bryce Edwards, or any of you others in the academic liberal left, or any of the mainstream media, where Mr. Hager's sources are? It's the easiest thing in the world to do. I want to share with you that in my time, I started in public life 1985, I think. 86, I was a candidate, couldn't believe it. Neither could anybody else, but that's another story. One of the things that I was doing was I was probably the first researcher/investigator for the then National Opposition, when David Longy and Roger Douglas were all, and Richard Preble and the lot, were all in their pomp of that seminal, nation-changing and culture-changing administration of Labour from 1989 to 1990. And I was, with my history background, amazed that nobody was actually investigating and couldn't investigate or research properly. But one of the things that you soon came across were people who would tell you a story but wouldn't necessarily give you the documentary evidence to back up their story. And I thought about that for a wee while, and how do I make this evidence happen? Until I asked them all two things. Well, would you swear a statutory declaration or an affidavit that what you say is true? That had a remarkable effect. Boy, people started to resolve from stories then. The bullshit that they just told you, you know, but, and others would say, of course I will. And I'd warn them, you realize that if it's a sworn affidavit and it is false, and it's knowingly false, it is perjury and you can go to prison? Yes, I do. And so I got statutory declarations and affidavits, which I swore that I would never use, and I never did. But it was not just to give me a sense of esteem, but also if I ever did need the proof, I could go to those people and say, now I really need to play your affidavit here. And 99 times out of 100, they'd say fine. Nikki Hager's done none of that. Now that was, 15, what are we now? That's 40 years ago, all right? That's 40 years ago. And the journalists would say, well, where did you get this information from? I've got a statutory declaration. I'm going to redact the top name and the address for you. You can read it for yourself. And ta-da. Now, you see, Nikki Hager could have done that for every one of his sources. He could have got them to swear a statutory declaration or an affidavit. If the journalists came, or the people like me, querulous and questioning, and frankly just disbelieving, arrived,

0: arrived, he could have dug them out and said, well, listen, here's the affidavit. Here's the statutory declaration. This is what they told me. But what Nicky David, Hager did, was he did a Walker. He decided to burn everything. This time, it wasn't even an accident. It was intentional. The other thing is that, and here's the biggie, and it's to do with the law of defamation. There is something in the law of defamation called discovery. Discovery is one side goes and gets all the other information from the other side, so that when you enter a trial, and the civil cases law, the law courts hate trials because they just take so long and they're so expensive, usually for nothing. As far as the courts are concerned, they like people to, in actual fact, understand risk before they go there, or at least have agreed on what the issues are so that the trial doesn't take so long. So you go through a process called discovery, where each side knows exactly what the other side's cards are, all right? And that has a pretty chilling effect, I have to say, on going to court, because you could interpret it that way, we've got to tell them that. It is against the law, and you can go to prison for contempt if you don't provide that stuff under discovery. Well, not Nicky Hager's done, is fearing possibly defamation actions, and rightly so, he's just decided to burn everything. And say, well, it doesn't exist. Whereas he could have done as I've just described. The other thing about discovery, of course, is that Jordan Williams and the Taxpayer Union, and all their most intimate of details, including the finances, the staff members, I guess there would have been a few people sent down the road. Peter Williams told us of one year yesterday already when he was on the board of the Taxpayers Union. That all those things would be then known to Nicky Hager and to the left. So they could then inquire into every aspect of the Taxpayers' Union, every aspect of it, and probably get all of the source material for his next book. So there obviously is a significant litigation risk. But Nicky Hager's proven himself an unprincipled, untrustworthy, and completely bereft individual. Who has decided to burn the evidence for fear of it being questioned. And all I'm just going to ask this morning, and I've asked it yesterday, and I'm going to keep on asking this question of the mainstream media, here you go. Mainstream media of New Zealand, where the hell are you? Where the hell are you? Where's Television New Zealand? Where's Radio New Zealand, the two state broadcasters? Come on, this was big enough for you to hold the news on Tuesday. Where the hell are you? Where's the New Zealand Herald? Come on, David Fisher, you've made a big deal of this. Where the hell are you? And where the hell are all, where's Stuff? Where's the Post? Come on, Hooten, where the hell are you? If all these allegations of the last, 72 hours had any currency at all, then you'd think there was just the whiff, just the smidgen of evidence that might accompany them. But no. So there you go. I'm just going to ask the question, and I'll keep on asking it. Where the hell are you? And if you want to know, can I just say to the mainstream media, Radio New Zealand, Television New Zealand, while your trust schedules are in the toilet, in fact, it's been flushed past the S-bend by now, this might just be one of those reasons why the rest of New Zealand shakes its head and says, why do you treat that dude differently than you treat absolutely everybody else? Where the hell are you? Those are my thoughts this morning. What are yours? 0800 33 22 83. Now, joining us about another where the hell are you, actually, I imagine that must have been going through her mind yesterday. What the hell just happened is probably what went through her mind yesterday. In a press conference, what seemed to be hastily arranged, local government minister Simon Watts and the minister of everything, Chris Bishop, had a press conference to do with local government reform. And one might have thought, well, given everything, this is going to be quite important. It sort of was, in the sense they said, we're not going to do anything. And this, I have to say, has sent local government into a tiz. Will there actually be any local government reform? It looks like the amalgamations have all been put on the back burner, understandably so, because it was just mad. And all of the work that was done by sundry councils, millions of dollars I would have contended at the end of the day spent, has all been, it appears, for nothing. Joining us to talk about that, the Mayor of Gisborne, the President of Local Government New Zealand, Rahetta Stoltz, and she joins us now. Lovely to have you on the show again. Thank you for giving us some of your time this morning.
1: No worries. Good to catch up.
0: Is that what you thought yesterday afternoon? What the hell just happened?
1: Yeah, yesterday morning I received a letter from the minister, just a heads up, and I was quite flabbergasted. I did not expect that they would absolutely choose no region to move forward. And when I spoke to the minister, he rung me to give me a heads up after sending through the letter. I did say to him, mayors are going to be furious. People really put in a lot of effort, and some mayors really wanted to do it. There are some regions that are ready to move, but the message that was clearly sent from both Minister Watts and Minister Bishop was, you do this or we will do it to you. Correct. So mayors across the country scrambled to try and get their communities involved, show leadership to say, we can do this as a region, we can take ownership of this. And right from the beginning, Michael, we were saying 3 months is absolutely ridiculous, because when it was initially mooted in October last year, the structure where the mayors would come together, the CTBs, and talk about what would happen in their regions, there were a year given to that process, and then suddenly there was a shift change, which we highlighted as very unfair, to involve our communities, to talk to each other. And on top of that, we are dealing with quite a few things, like the RMA changes, the Emergency Management Act changes. We're all leaning into 10-year plans, which now there's a lot of uncertainty as well, because people are doing their 10-year plans and what's going to happen? It's just the uncertainty, and also the fact that people do feel they've done a lot of work, and an election can change everything.
0: Well, let's be honest about it, Rahetta. This is a mess, and it's a big mess. And when you add local water done well to the mess as well, it's just a dog's breakfast. Can I ask you then this question, given that it is a mess, is local government reform on the agenda at all? Is the suggestion that it won't happen? Or do you think it will happen? It's just going to happen in a much more orderly fashion, probably a la 1986, when the last local re-government organisation was done.
1: Last year at the local government conference, I think it was the mayor of Tauranga, Tauranga put in a remit to say, let's look at local government structure, funding and functions. Let's reorganise ourselves. So local government is up for that discussion, because we know the system is broken. The funding, how we do stuff, like you say, was last review in 37 years ago in 1989. So there's a real willingness of local government to take a look again at what we can do different and better. We can't do that in 3 months. We take a look at how long it took to restructure Auckland and the funding that had to go into that, that gave a due respect. And also, people, not everyone is happy and not everyone will be happy, but it is fair to say that most mayors would say we do need to take a look at what we do. And as you alluded earlier, we are talking about RMA and water changes. So it is a discussion we welcome, but not a rushed discussion, a half-assed effort to hopefully get something in so that you don't feel there's a punitive process coming to sort you out later.
0: Yes, and that was the other aspect of it, wasn't it? You had to rush very quickly because you were told that if you don't make the decision for yourself, it's going to be made for you by a whole series, presumably, of bureaucrats in Wellington. That would have pissed me off, to be perfect. Well, it did piss me off, just quietly. And I certainly expressed that annoyance around my council table. Were you similarly concerned that that kind of draconian power was being, or threatened against you?
1: We've definitely pushed back from a local government New Zealand perspective. We pushed back on a time frame. We pushed back on the lack of clarity of both the head start and the backstop process. And then also the rhetoric. I think lots of individual mayors had discussions with both Minister Bishop and Watts to say, we want to do this properly, but we can't because there's only 3 months. But we also don't want to then be told, well, we will do it to you because we couldn't meet this very short time frame. So overall, I think if better planning went and we didn't try to tie this to a short election cycle or started this process a year ago, it might have had support from everyone around the cabinet table because it would have been clear that regions sorted themselves out and that there is a clear path forward.
0: Now, that comment that you made around the cabinet table, did the ministers indicate to you that the real reason that they've had to stop this is because neither the Act nor New Zealand First people are happy with the progress or the process that's being applied?
1: No, Michael, I just saw it in the news. The minister didn't say any of that to me, but I read it.
0: Well, then what was the rationale? I mean, you're president of the local government in New Zealand. You are the senior member, if you like, of local government in New Zealand, of its representative body. Was there an explanation as to why this was not going to proceed?
1: Yes, so I did ask the minister, you know, what do I tell my members? And he did say the plans that were put forward were high quality plans, but some of them did not have unanimous support, which I do want to say was not a criteria. So he said there was not unanimous support. There's more work needed on the representation there. So the reason given to me is that they received quite a few high quality. I think 40 councils participated in 18 proposals, but that there is more work needed. I could have told him that way back, that we need more. We did, that we will need more time. Because originally it was said to us, put something together and then don't worry too much about, you know, getting all thousands of consultants doing lots of detail. Once we tell you, yes, you can go ahead, then we can do the financial modelling and how debt will be sequenced and all that representation stuff. So we went in and to be collegial, to work with our and to put something forward so that we can say, yep, we took up this challenge and we're proud of the work we did. But the minister then recognised that more work would be needed. So that was the reason given.
0: Yes, well, it's probably not the truth. Rahita, the other thing that struck me, and I, on the inside, had the obvious chance to have a look as well, you would have too, is the impact that unelected bureaucrats in Wellington had. For example, one of those, which was never made public, I don't think, was that there had to be a minimum size for these new councils of roughly 100,000. We just got told that that was the case, so I didn't see any policy announcement, and I've subsequently become aware that there was no cabinet paper on that issue. Did you find that kind of involvement from DIA officials? I think they were

0: I do need to give credit where it's due. The MCIRT team and the DIA team, MCIRT, they have been great in their support to councils. But I felt every time I was at a zone meeting or a sector meeting, the poor MCIRT people would turn up to face a barrage of questions from councils because there was no real clarity. Because what the minister was really saying, you guys go away and organically see what you can pull out of the hat, which is really tough when you have different regions, different legislation. So the MCIRT and the DIA people were really great in trying to answer the questions, but I think even them didn't have clarity on what was the issue they were trying to solve. And just coming back to your 100,000...
1: Yeah, the 100,000, yeah.
0: Mm-hmm. That was never... We asked those questions and it was never said that, you know, you have to put in a proposal that is at least 100,000 people. That was never, ever told to us.
1: So where did it come from? Because we got it.
0: Yeah, so I don't know, because we've asked quite a few times who will it be compliant, what is the type of number that is needed, and they said, you just work on your proposal and we will take a look. I think there were probably people maybe indicating that, but I don't think that was a bottom line that was communicated.
1: I can definitely tell you that officials were telling elected officials that 100,000 was the magic number. I'm stunned that you don't know that, just quietly.
0: Well, it was not told to me, not at all. And the reason I know this for a fact is because I have a unitary authority that
1: had
0: 55,000 people.
1: Exactly. Yeah. I mean, Gisborne, your place was always never going to make the cut because of the population. No, I well understand that. No, lots of places, including down here, were told, no, you've got to get to 100,000. And that was the advice from officials to elected officials. So, all right. Now, the big issue now, obviously, is, okay, so this is now put on the back burner. I'm taking that after the election, whoever gets elected, reform will be still on the agenda. Labor have indicated that as well, as recently as yesterday with Chris Hipkins. But the second issue is, you want some sort of national strategy to make that reform under, or at least have some input into. Yeah.
0: Well, the first step for me would have legislation that there is a structure and a time frame that people are working towards. That gives us all clarity and that helps us all, you know, march in the same direction. So I think a first step for any new government is to sit down with local government and say, ultimately, we are all on the same page. We also want reform, but let's do it properly. I think our regions deserve it.
1: And finally, do you accept that, well, because you've talked about the disagreement, and there is no question that there is disagreement, and not so much in the Hawke's Bays of this world, but in my neck of the wood, for example, throughout other parts of New Zealand, particularly where there is a large urban area surrounded by smaller rural or provincial areas. I'm interested just you, not local government New Zealand, but you personally. Who should make the final decision as to what the composition looks like? Should it be the people who live within those areas, or should it be central government in Wellington?
0: It should definitely not be central government. It should be people either by poll or some voting where the region have decided this is what we want. And if it's properly structured,

0: district council, which is a unitary authority, actually, really weird. It was, I think, the only original one, along with the Chathams, when it was first formed, President of Local Government New Zealand. It is 10:30.
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6: G'day, Boycey here. I'm standing for New Zealand First in the Hutt South electorate. I'm up against some real Beltway insiders from the big parties. But as a Lower Hutt lad, I'm going to give it my best shot. I don't want to talk at you, but I want to talk with you through my new show. It's the Putting Right that counts. 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
0: All right, don't forget, it's Free Speech Friday, 0800 33 22 83, text 5050. Listen, yesterday we had a Kai company, but he pulled out. They agreed to be interviewed and then pulled out yesterday. So I apologise for the absence of Kai company and their alternative supermarket chain. They, having talked to Radio New Zealand 2 years days previously, they decided it wasn't a good idea to talk to the platform. I don't know if that's because they are particularly woke, although they did agree in the first place, or there was something else that arose. But, well, there you go. There's an opportunity lost. Just talking about opportunities lost, and you'd wish some people would have them, lose them. You remember on this, I think we've had him on a couple of times, a very odd individual. with the capital O, I have to say, and D, and second D as well, a very odd individual by the name of Benedict Ong. Now, Benedict Ong is an elected councillor of the Nuneaton City Council. it's sort of relevant to our next guest after 11 o'clock, actually, in a funny sort of way, oblique way. But Benedict Ong got elected to the Dunedin City Council, as we all know, what, a year ago? And he has been a constant source of entertainment ever since for those of us who don't live in Dunedin.

0: If you live in Dunedin, oh well. But for those of us who don't, and we've had him on the show a couple of times. Now, Benedict, to me, and I don't mean to be nasty about this because you know me, I think is on the spectrum. And quite where on the spectrum would be a matter of considerable debate, but probably would require some form of clinical oversight. And I don't have a problem with autistic people and being on elected to councillors. Gosh, there are lots of autistic people in this country who contribute well to life, to the businesses they work for. You've just got to sort of, well, frankly, put them in the garden shed and just let them go to it, you know. They'll either come up with a nuclear bomb, split the atom, or alternatively, you'll have, you know, the most filthy of internet pornography being arrayed everywhere. It's a sort of, you're never quite sure. Well, Benedict is sort of one of those, and he got elected, Lord knows why, but he was elected, and so you have to ask Dunedin, the collective intelligence of Dunedin, which I think is an oxymoron in actual fact, collective intelligence of Dunedin. But anyhow, you'd have to ask them why they elected, and he flew in too. He didn't just get, I think they elect 14 councillors, far too many, but he got 10th or something like that, or 8th, no, I think that's right. Anyhow, he's now decided, and we've had him on the show, as you know, and it's been an exercise, one could only say, of frustration. interviewing. You're listening to Benedict. I'm interviewing him, believe me. I think I'd prefer to be where you are. Anyhow, he has announced that he is going to be running for Parliament. I kid you not. He's going to be running for Parliament. As an independent in presumably the seat that of Dunedin. What do they call it, Dunedin? I think they just call it Dunedin now, don't they? There's another seat called Tyree, which takes in South Dunedin and heads off down to Balclutha and down even further, I think. But then there's Dunedin where all the students live. So it's that one where the CBD is and presumably where the Dunedin City Council is housed. But he is going to be standing. As an independent. Now, can I just suggest to the people of Dunedin who had Benedict visited upon them that you might like to think about, whoa, wait on. Wait on, Josh. Whoa. Wait. Let me get this right. We could get rid of Benedict and have him off the payroll and have somebody else go into that particular position who knows something about Dunedin, who would appear not to be autistic and has a fine command of understanding our issues and just basic human civilization, by electing Benedict to Wellington. And can I just say, if Wellington, Dunedin has always had a bit of a chip on its shoulder. My first year at Otago University was 1976, and one of the things I noticed about Dunedin was they're always moaning about the North Island. Dunedin, moan. North Island. The South Island independence movement came out of Dunedin, I think, in the 1980s. So, you know, they don't like Wellington. And all I can suggest to you, the people of Dunedin, is you could just quietly kill two birds with one stone here. You could elect Benedict as your independent member for Dunedin and send him to Wellington that you really don't like. Can you imagine Parliament having to cope with Benedict? Also, that means he's off the Dunedin City Council, off the ratepayer accounts. You can get somebody sensible in to go there. I'm sure you must have somebody sensible in Dunedin left. And then Benedict can go and cast his wizardry amidst the bureaucracy and big government of Wellington. Wouldn't that be sort of, and? Now, there's a downside to that, is that everybody would think, Dunedin, what the hell were you thinking? But if you just explained to them, we needed to get rid of him and send him to Wellington was the least, problematic of solutions for us today. What do you think? 0800-33-2283, text 5050. Benedict on. For Parliament. It's got a nice ring about it. Dave, welcome to the show. Good morning to you.
1: Hi, Michael. How are you today?
0: I'm very well. I'm a bit That's devilish.
1: Benedict Dogg, I think he's an asset because he's such a publicity hound. I mean, some of the best interviews I've ever heard, your stuff with him. He's just fantastic. But I mean that in a comical way. Hey, I actually rang you about Kaiko. I can't express my disappointment in them refusing to come on the platform enough. I find this totally bizarre. They're a bloody supermarket, for goodness sake. What are they, afraid that you're going to ask them what a woman is?
0: I don't know. Maybe they thought I was going to ask them why they called themselves Kaiko. I don't know.
1: Oh, well, I think that's a lot. Look, we shop there, Michael. We've just started shopping there. And not only that, they're well out of our neighbourhood, so we kind of go out of our way to go there. And we're pretty pleased about being able to support something like that. They're only a small player. They've got a bit of good publicity surrounding themselves at the moment because they're looking at taking on another, I think it was three or four sites we read the other day. They got a pretty loyal following by the looks of things. The supermarket's well full whenever we go there. It's probably half the size of your average Pack and Save, but these things start from small beginnings, don't they?
0: Of course they do, yeah. Tell me, the big issue, and really the only issue, are they cheaper?
1: Oh, look, people aren't going to save sort of $30 or $40 in their grocery shop by shopping there, I don't think. But they do. I mean, look, just the other day, I think they've done it twice or three times now, they have a tray of eggs for $5. That's 2.5 dozen eggs for $5. And to tell you what, they were just selling out of them and having to restock the next morning and selling out of them again within, you know, an hour or so. So they do have some pretty outstanding specials. In general, they're probably a couple of percent lower. You know, they're probably, compare Pack and Save to New World, you know. Pack and Save claim that they're constantly on any shopping trolley full of groceries around about 14% cheaper, you know. But nobody's... the trouble with this whole grocery thing is that no matter what they do to try and shake it up, people are going to see maybe $5 or $6 in their grocery shop a week. It's nothing, is it?
0: Hmm. No, it isn't, and you probably cost the $4 or $5 in petrol to get there, if you know what I mean.
1: That's right, and even if you take GST off it, it's not going to suddenly change the lower socioeconomic way of life.
0: No, I was just, I mean, I understand that people can be fiercely loyal about something that appears to be loyal and local, that's why we were... wanting to talk to Kaiko, maybe they were also, I don't know if it was because they, you know, they went woke, or alternatively they were a bit scared about the publicity they'd already had and wanted to sort of ramp it back as well,
1: right,
0: because there
1: was
0: a suggestion that they were going to be taking on the big guys, and really, as you've just explained, they're not really taking on the big guys. They're more
1: of a
0: specialty store.
1: Probably no more so than when the warehouse kind of played around with groceries as well, although these people do seem to be quite a bit more serious about it. But I think places like this, these little startups, if they get their loyal following and they can grow, you know, nothing's going to change in the next 5 years, but if they can grow over a couple of years and get some more supermarkets, they'll be well patronised. Look, we don't have any problem shopping there. I'd be hugely disappointed if they suddenly took a woke view towards the platform as an interview and then go off and do other interviews. I'd probably be pretty keen on sending them a stern email saying, you're a bloody grocery chain, you know, you're not a political player. It seems bizarre to me. Oh, look, I hope that's not the case, to be honest, Michael. I hope they're not being bloody silly and being woke, because I think it's a great thing, and I think those little places, they do need support, and they will grow. They will grow.
0: All right. Okay, thanks, Dave. Nice to talk. Thank you for the story, too. Appreciate it. Michael, the Book of Mormon, talking about things that were claimed to exist. You based a whole book around to do with Walker, to do with Hager, and then you destroyed or got destroyed by. What about Joseph Smith and the Book of Mormon? Given scrolls by an angel, was the only one who ever saw them. Later, they mysteriously disappeared. And the whole religion is based on the Sisian. Yes. Yes, that's another one. Sean, welcome to the show. Good morning to you.
2: Good morning, Councillor Laws. This is the Benedict Ong Support Society in Auckland. How are you?
0: No, we've got a symbiotic relationship, Sean.
2: Absolutely. I think that would be amazing to see Mr. Ong in Parliament on a select committee discussing, you know, transgender girls in sports with the Greens and just getting into the whole philosophy thing that goes back to ancient China. I think a slogan for him could be, you can't go wrong with Ong.
0: That's a brilliant slogan. That's a brilliant slogan. You can't go wrong with Ong. That's an excellent. And I'll tell you what, there's enough students, you'd think. There's, what, 20,000 students at Otago hanging around that Dunedin campus who might like just to create a nice practical joke and send up politics. Wouldn't that be a good idea to send Benedict to Wellington?
2: You factor in there, I think they've got a tech down there, just inside
0: yeah,
2: the boundary,
0: right, polytechnic
2: and
0: as well.
2: And a student, a couple of, and also resident doctors. So that would be the ultimate student prank. From Otago, I enjoy their dry humour, but when I go down there for business occasionally, you go into a hotel, etc., and you got a woman there with a po' face, and you say good morning, then you often get a lecture on Free Palestine or something else. It's bizarre. There's this militant, I don't know, chip on their shoulder. Maybe you had a different experience 40, 50 years ago, I don't know, but it's a little bit bizarre. But I think it would be unique. Dunedin wants to make a statement, so send Mr. Ong to Wellington. Because we need diverse spectrum people. Some people say that I'm on the spectrum, and thank you very much for your letter to the mental health here up in Auckland. I really appreciate it. I think it'd be good. And getting back to an earlier topic, I'm sorry you coming out to the news, but there's been a lot of discussion regarding Mr. Hager's book. But what sort of journalist doesn't have footnotes or references or etc.? The defamation laws in this country are so loose that if Jordan Williams or Mr. Mowbray wanted to sue him, there's, what, 6 years in court and maybe $500,000 in fees.
0: Well.
2: But
0: that's right, yeah.
2: But is there any, from your perspective, I know this is a lot of time, is there any way to counter that? Is to write your own book? Is there any way to stop this chipping away? I mean, it's not going to change my vote, but do people on the centre-right just to sit there and take it? Or is there no mechanism to fact-checking at all? It's just the way it is.
0: Well, I mean, A, he's entitled to write the book. Yeah. B, he's entitled to be wrong. C, those who are the object of his scorn or ire or ridicule are entitled to get upset and say it. But it's just that you remember, and it's said all the time by the mainstream media of this country, the Radio New Zealand's, the TVNZ's, the New Zealand Herald's, the News Talk's, the B's, etc. They all say that they're doing our job, they're holding politicians and the public sector of this country to account. Now, we never asked them to do that, but they've taken on this responsibility all for themselves. You would expect, wouldn't you, that they'd hold Nikki Hager to account as a basic, job description.
2: Exactly. I remember when he had that story about the SAS in Afghanistan, one of the members I knew from a previous friend in the service, that was proven to be completely wrong. The army can't sue the government. There was no legal recourse. There's no insurance or any. That's the way it is. He was proven to be wrong, but the government never apologised to the personnel involved. He's been a proven liar. They don't hold Labor to account, whether it be strange people with gym balls in Wellington or carry out and stalk Eric's girlfriend. There's no balance. And Simon Mercer on the TVNZ, they framed it in the way that Jordan Williams, in my opinion, perception is reality, that he was some sort of sexual predator. And yes, they brought the mother of his children to it. It was just, to me, that's below the belt. But they haven't moved the dial. It's failed. You know, they want to move on. Now that Mr. Hager's being exposed, they want the stories off it's kind of the front pages. But you got to wonder whether Mowbray, one of these people who have got deep pockets, might just say, the hell with this. I don't know, but it's interesting how I don't know if the story is completely over yet. But how did you, what was your experience of the debate? I heard your report on it, but did you feel that, recently, did you feel that what was the crowd opinion? Did you sense which way they were leaning? Were they accepted the BS or were, what did you think?
0: Sorry, what debate was that, mate?
2: Your debate, down in the South Island, or your candidates thing, I can't remember what it was.
0: That was Geraldine. That was before the book came out.
2: Yeah. Okay.
0: So I've got another one in Oamaru. It's the taxpayer union debate. Oh, I know. I see why you're saying that. No, I've got a taxpayer union debate, ironically. It's very funny, which I think has also been broadcast on the New Zealand Herald website. That's on Thursday night, so that's next Thursday.
2: I'm sure
0: night,
2: it'll be a very fair reporting too.
0: The reality is that it's going to be a live show. So, the irony is that, you know, we got the details the day that the book came out saying they were dastardly people, and the Greens said, "Well, we're going to boycott these debates." And I found that rather odd because the Greens don't have a candidate.
2: No, well, if you can't go
0: so
2: wrong,
0: so they're not boycotting anything really, you know.
2: Well, if you can't go wrong with Ong, laws will keep the government on the floor. I don't know, laws on the floor. I don't know, something catchy for you. Maybe we'll have to think of something. But
0: all right, good on you, Sean. Thank you. I've got another one here. Put down the bong and vote for Ong. I've got a couple of those ones. Who needs a bong when you've got Ong? I wonder what odds Ong would have at the TAB. Yeah, good question. Listen, I think he's a challenger, just quietly. You've got two votes. So, I'm being serious here. I'm a student. I'm not a student. I'm living in Dunedin. I know my party vote determines who's going to be the government. But then it's my local electorate MP. They've got somebody there who I've never seen before against. It's regarded as a safe Labour seat. When it's a woman, Brooking, I think her name is. Rachel Brooking, is it? Yeah, good world. But you hardly ever see her. Now, imagine if you voted Benedict Ong and sent him up as a practical joke. That would just piss Wellington off in a huge way. It's their problem. Now it's not ours. But also, ridicule the political system. I'm just going to say, I'm thinking seriously of endorsing him, Benedict Ong, for Dunedin. Yeah. The damage he could wreak in Wellington. Can you imagine? You just let him into one of the government departments and say, go for a wander, Benedict. It's 6 minutes to 11.
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6: Shane Jones, Deputy Leader of New Zealand First, invites you and your family to his three upcoming public meetings in New Plymouth, Hawera and Tekawiri. 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
9: Michael Laws on the platform.
0: Oh, I've been asked what is MCIRT and that discussion that I had with Rahita Stoltz. It's a new ministry, MCIRT, M-C-E-R-T. It was officially started, so it's probably why you haven't heard of it, on the 1st of July this year. So not very long ago. It's only been in operation for July, almost 3 months. And it's called the Ministry for Cities, Environment, Regions and Transport. It's a conglomeration of four ministries, if you like. The Ministry for the Environment, the Ministry of Housing and Urban Development, God knows, I mean, but there you go. The Ministry of Transport, which, and the local government functions from the Department of Internal Affairs. So that's, that makes up MCIRT. And they were large, so it was them that was driving Head Start from the 1st of July. But previous to that, it was the local government section of the Department of Internal Affairs. The responsible minister is Chris Bishop. And on the issue of Benedict Ong and whether or not we should, here at the platform, recognise the totality of what this could mean if he was to be elected a parliamentarian. Pete says, Michael, Wellington did give Dunedin Grant Robertson. Surely Benedict Ong would be a fair trade. See? Now, you can't argue with that. I can't argue with you, Pete. Can't argue with that. The difference is, Benedict Ong would be on a backbench salary of, I think it's about $185,000 a year. Grant Robertson's on $660,000 a year, almost double what he earned as the Minister of Finance. Yeah.
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10: 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That's why The Centrist goes deeper, covering the stories behind the headlines every fortnight on Friday morning with Sean Plunkett.
11: What are the issues people can dive a little deeper into if they go and visit The Centrist?
12: We pull from all over the place, so basically we're looking at anything that's got an interesting story that pertains to voters, we want to tell you. 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
13: What I really wanted to ring up and sort of let you know was that I've started an international support group for Bella.
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13: No, I've been in Brisbane for a long time. 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
11: Good on you. Lovely to have you with us, Bryce. And yes, Bella's just fine, thank you.
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14: In this update, people wanting an easy vote card need to confirm their details or enrol by midnight tonight at vote.nz. After that, they can confirm or enrol until October the 25th, but may have to cast a special vote in the general election. Chief Electoral Officer Carl Lecane says overall enrolment is at 91%, but for 18 to 25-year-olds, it's just 62%. A call for government-funded multiviral rats to help fight winter bugs. An Otago University trial has tested the kits, which detect influenza A and B, COVID-19 and RSV, across 7 primary care clinics. Professor Maria Stuber says it helps GPs decide sooner whether antibiotics

0: It means people can take steps to avoid spreading infection, and this reduces stress on hospitals.
1: If these tests were available through general practices without charge, it would be a really good investment in reducing the burden on the health system and obviously improving people's health.
0: Dozens of community organisations have signed an open letter pleading for opposition parties to get behind pay equity. The Greens and Labour are both promising to reverse the government's pay equity changes. PSA National Secretary Fleur Fitzsimons says 29 groups want these parties and opportunity to commit to funding care and support worker in settlements.
2: If they can agree that care and support workers need to be settled in the first 100 days, these workers will finally see the justice they deserve.
0: The legacy of one of our most pioneering religious figures, Suzanne Aubert, was honoured today. A national centennial mass in Wellington marked 100 years since her death. Suzanne Aubert served more than 60 years as a nurse, teacher, advocate and social pioneer and founded the Sisters of Compassion. Current congregational leader, Sister Margaret Ann Mills, says Suzanne Aubert's values still last today.
3: She engaged with the poor person on the street or the homeless. She's also engaged with governor generals and politicians.
0: That's news.
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0800 33 22 83. Sorry, don't forget it's Free Speech Friday. 0800 33 22 83. Text 5050 if you want to comment on anything that's happened during the week. And it doesn't have to be anything that's happened in the Beltway. It could be something in your region that you think we should know about it. 0800 33 22 83. In fact, talking about that, we'll be going very shortly to Oamaru, of all places. Centre of the universe, I have to say, Oamaru has become very shortly, but we'll talk about that. And then after 12 o'clock, we'll be talking to Rupert Carlyle, because there's been an awful lot of talk about breaking up the gin tailors and breaking up the supermarkets. But the founder of Kura Wealth says, well, actually, before you start on them, why don't you break up the banks?

0: Rupert Carlisle will be joining us after 12 o'clock on that issue, who I think argues that that the banks probably get more money out of New Zealand unjustifiably than the electricity industry and the food markets combined. Anyhow, we'll be talking to him after 12 o'clock as well. And also just, listen, I'd love to get your thoughts on it. Benedict Ong, Member of Parliament for Dunedin, running as an independent candidate. Somebody's just said, my God, Michael, he'd blend in with the rest of the Wellington nut jobs. In fact, it might just raise the IQ there. Mm. And then somebody else has just said, well, wait on. Wellington has Tamitha Paul. Why can't Dunedin have Benedict Ong, says Paddy, which is a fair question. I mean, and then, wait on, before we start now, just, you know, this has started as a joke and it's now starting to get serious. Rari Waititi, okay? Now, Rari Waititi, Tabitha Paul, all right? Rari Waititi, could he be any worse? And then there's the plodding automatons of Parliament, which is probably about half of them in actual fact, maybe more than half, who just do whatever the party whips tell them. You never hear from them. If I read you their names, you'd go, who's she? Well, you know, so there's those as well. Lawrence Yunnan, you know, who is clearly autistic, the Green MP. You know, that's the Chinese chappy. Clearly, and gay Chinese. Gosh, that's a combination you don't see very often. Who sits every morning, goes down there and writes questions because he wants to know. No, he doesn't want to know. He's just... So it's sort of got, it's sort of like a pest. Tell you what, if he was in Queenstown at the moment, he'd be shot. Oh, why do I say that? Well, they're having a goat killing. So if Lawrence just stepped in the middle of that, they go, here's another pest, maybe we'll deal with that as well. Did I say that out loud? Yes, I did. Listen, but just saying, there's a lot of nut jobs in Wellington, aren't there? Why wouldn't you send another one? Particularly when you've got a problem with that nut job in your own place. Listen, isn't Benedict Ong, electing Benedict Ong to Parliament, if I might just opine for 1 second further, isn't that a bit like the move-on orders that the government's given, Josh? For, you know, you're trying to get, you're in Wellington, Josh. You're trying to get people who are sleeping in doorways and taking over the bus stops and, you know, the various public institutions of Wellington, and you give them a move-on order because they're in the way and they're starting to piss over everything. They smell like, dear God, they smell like you've got your own wastewater treatment plant just there on your doorstep. Anyhow, well, if you've got move-on orders, haven't you already established the precedent of why Benedict should be elected to Wellington? Well, move on, Benedict. Move on from Dunedin. Well, the government's not too sure where the move-on people will go. I mean, what new doorway can they go? Will they head out to suburban? Will they head out to a park somewhere? They obviously can't be helped, these people. Most of Wellington can't be helped. So if you move them on somewhere, they'll just end up in another part of Wellington. It's the flaw just quietly in the move-on legislation. I mean, the intent's good, but the practice... Mm. But anyhow, putting that to one side, couldn't you just, Dunedin, say, we're going to apply a move-on order to Benedict, and that move-on order... will go to. We'll send him to Wellington. Problem solved. Problem solved. And I'm even going to go so far as to say, in Wellington, would he actually stand out as much as he does in Dunedin? I don't know. And I'm being told that the New Zealand First candidate, oh yes, that's right, the New Zealand First candidate has stepped out of the race in Palmerston North, there's Jesse. Why don't you send Benedict Ong to Palmerston North and he'd have my vote, says Jesse. There you go. There. Perfect. Hey, Benedict would put Palmerston North on the map, wouldn't he, Jesse? In a way that I'm not sure Palmerston North would truly appreciate, but you'd be on the map. You see, the problem with Palmerston North is not the problem that we've got at the moment, which is that no one knows where Palmerston North is. You know, when they published international travel guides, they don't go and say, Palmerston North, now there's a place, you see? And who knows, and this is a perfect introduction to our next guest, who knows if Benedict Ong and his magic have not already have their magnetic effect upon the international community. We've had him on the show a couple of times, and one of the things Benedict's always said to me, he said, I attract people. He said, people want, I'm associated with Dunedin. People will come to Dunedin just to see me. That's what Benedict said on the show. And maybe he's right, because this week has been published something extraordinary. Well, I think it's extraordinary. That in the latest Lonely Planet guide, very, very influential, can I say, extraordinarily influential publication that celebrates international travel. And I have to say, as I said to you yesterday, which I've used on many, many occasions to guide me and is taken as the Bible for many travellers, it really started that particular, if you like, travel scope. It has published its 50 destinations to visit, you know, and two of those are New Zealand. And I think, wow, two of them are in Dunedin. And oddly enough, Palmerston North isn't one of them. But they are Waitaki, and in particular Oamaru, and I get that, as our next guest has got it as well. But the other is Dunedin. And it says, an explanation of it, Lonely Planet says that both Dunedin and Oamaru are full of characters. The destination editor, Jessica Lockhart, is quoted as saying that this country has countless quirky corners, but Dunedin is one of the most idiosyncratic when compared with nearby Oamaru. And so, if you're going to New Zealand, make sure you go to both of those places. And I would suggest to you that Benedict Ong is a good part of the reason why you might go to Dunedin. You should set up a store, just because, shouldn't you? Yes, but the other is Oamaru. And Oamaru is having its moment in the sun, and a big moment in the sun. According to Lonely Planet, there is nowhere else in the world that the writer could spend a morning dressed in Victorian garb in a steampunk museum, go for an afternoon graveyard tour, and then in the evening watch little penguins come ashore. So as a result of that, they have named Oamaru as one of the must-see places. I have to say, the Tourism and Hospitality Minister, Louise Upson, didn't exactly cover herself with glory. She congratulated Dunedin on their quote-unquote well-deserved selection, but she missed Oamaru out. But I would suggest of the two, there's one more exciting than the other. And joining us to talk about that, a recent migrant. Well, he's not recent. He's a returning migrant, I guess is the best way. He's been on our show, incredibly knowledgeable in terms of broadcasting, but also motorsport, and is worthy of a book himself. Oh, there. You see, now, we talk about people who should be writing books. Our next guest, Alan Dick, joins us from Oamaru. Great to have you on the show, Alan. Thank you so much for joining us.
1: Pleasure, Michael. Pleasure.
0: Listen, first things first, you and I have had a chat, but our listeners won't know. How long ago did you come back to Oamaru? What year was it?
1: 17 years ago. I left Auckland and I had to find somewhere to get my grandson into a good high school, and Waitaki Boys was really the only school in New Zealand available at that time. So after 25 years in Auckland, I headed back to my home region, because I'm originally from Dunedin. So 17 years in Oamaru. And I've got to say that it's a mixed life. It's this is a quirky, eccentric town of many, many facets.
0: Why do you think Lonely Planet, of all the cities in the world, settled upon the small eastern seaside township of Oamaru?
1: Probably because it's unpredictable. That was an unpredictable choice. The number of people I've spoken to about it over the past 24 hours, and they've all raised their eyebrows and said, but surely, surely, Queenstown is the place. But Queenstown has become a cliche. And it's, Oamaru certainly is different. It is different. I'm not sure that... Look, when I came here 17 years ago, one of the first things that I did was... I spoke to the annual general meeting of the White Star

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1: Sorry, don't forget it's Free Speech Friday. 0800 33 22 83. Text 5050 if you want to comment on anything that's happened during the week. And it doesn't have to be anything that's happened in the Beltway. It could be something in your region that you think we should know about it. 0800 33 22 83. In fact, talking about that, we'll be going very shortly to Oamaru, of all places. Centre of the universe, I have to say, Oamaru has become very shortly, but we'll talk about that. And then after 12 o'clock, we'll be talking to Rupert Carlyle, because there's been an awful lot of talk about breaking up the gin tailors and breaking up the supermarkets. But the founder of Kura Wealth says, well, actually, before you start on them, why don't you break up the banks? Rupert Carlyle will be joining us after 12 o'clock. On that issue, who I think argues that between that the banks probably get more money out of New Zealand unjustifiably than the electricity industry and the food markets combined. Anyhow, we'll be talking to him after 12 o'clock as well. And also, just listen, I'd love to get your thoughts on it. Benedict Ong, Member of Parliament for Dunedin, running as an independent candidate. Somebody's just said, my God, Michael, he'd blend in with the rest of the Wellington nut jobs. In fact, it might just raise the IQ there. And then somebody else has just said, well, wait on. Wellington has Tamitha Paul. Why can't Dunedin have Benedict Ong, says Paddy, which is a fair question. I mean, and then, wait on, before we start now, just, you know, this has started as a joke and it's now starting to get serious. Rari Waititi, okay? Now, Rari Waititi, Tabitha Paul, all right? Rari Waititi, could he be any worse? And then there's the plodding automatons of Parliament, which is probably about half of them in actual fact, maybe more than half, who just do whatever the party whips tell them. You never hear from them. If I read you their names, you'd go, who's she? Who's she? Well, you know, so there's those as well. Lawrence Yunnan, you know, who is clearly autistic, the Green MP. You know, that's the Chinese chappy. Clearly, and gay Chinese. Gosh, that's a combination you don't see very often. Who sits every morning, goes down there and writes questions because he wants to know. No, he doesn't want to know. He's just... So he's sort of got, he's sort of like a pest. Tell you what, if he was in Queenstown at the moment, he'd be shot. Oh, well, why do I say that? Well, having a goat killing. So if Lawrence just stepped in the middle of that, they go, here's another pest, maybe we'll deal with that as well. Did I say that out loud? Yes, I did. Listen, but just saying, there's a lot of nut jobs in Wellington, aren't there? Why wouldn't you send another one? Particularly when you've got a problem with that nut job in your own place. Listen, isn't Benedict Ong, electing Benedict Ong to Parliament, if I might just opine for 1 second further, isn't that a bit like the move-on orders that the government's given, Josh? For, you know, you're trying to get, you're in Wellington, Josh. You're trying to get people who are sleeping in doorways and taking over the bus stops and, you know, the various public institutions of Wellington, and you give them a move-on order because they're in the way and they're starting to piss over everything. They smell like, dear God, they smell like you've got your own wastewater treatment plant just there on your doorstep. Anyhow, well, if you've got move-on orders, haven't you already established the precedent of why Benedict should be elected to Wellington? Well, move on, Benedict. Move on from Dunedin. Well, the government's not too sure where the move-on people will go. I mean, what new doorway can they go? Will they head out to suburban? Will they head out to a park somewhere? They obviously can't be helped, these people. Most of Wellington can't be helped. So if you move them on somewhere, they'll just end up in another part of Wellington. It's the flaw just quietly in the move-on legislation. I mean, the intent's good, but the practice... But anyhow, putting that to one side, couldn't you just, Dunedin, say, we're going to apply a move-on order to Benedict, and that move-on order... will go to. We'll send him to Wellington. Problem solved. Problem solved. And I'm even going to go so far as to say, in Wellington, Would he actually stand out as much as he does in Dunedin? I don't know. And I'm being told that the New Zealand First candidate, oh yes, that's right, the New Zealand First candidate has stepped out of the race in Palmerston North. There's Jesse. Why don't you send Benedict Ong to Palmerston North? And he'd have my vote, says Jesse. There you go. There. Perfect. Hey, Benedict would put Palmerston North on the map, wouldn't he, Jesse? In a way that I'm not sure Palmerston North would truly appreciate, but you'd be on the map. You see, the problem with Palmerston North is not the problem that we've got at the moment, which is that no one knows where Palmerston North is. You know, when they publish international travel guides, they don't go and say, Palmerston North, now there's a place, you see? And who knows? And this is a perfect introduction to our next guest. A perfect introduction to our next guest. Who knows if Benedict Ong and his magic have not already have their magnetic effect upon the international community. We've had him on the show a couple of times, and one of the things Benedict's always said to me, he said, I attract people. He said, people want, I'm associated with Dunedin. People will come to Dunedin just to see me. That's what Benedict said on the show. And maybe he's right, because this week has been published something extraordinary. I think it's extraordinary. In the latest Lonely Planet guide, very, very influential, can I say, extraordinarily influential publication that celebrates international travel. And I have to say, as I said to you yesterday, which I've used on many, many occasions to guide me and is taken as the Bible for many travellers, it really started that particular, if you like, travel scope. It has published its 50 destinations to visit, you know, and two of those in New Zealand. And I think, wow, two of them are in Dunedin. And oddly enough, Palmerston North isn't one of them. But they are Waitaki, and in particular Oamaru, and I get that, as our next guest has got it as well. But the other is Dunedin. And it says, an explanation of it, Lonely Planet says that both Dunedin and Oamaru are full of characters. The destination editor, Jessica Lockhart, is quoted as saying that this country has countless quirky corners, but Dunedin is one of the most idiosyncratic when compared with nearby Oamaru. And so, if you're going to New Zealand, make sure you go to both of those places. And I would suggest to you that Benedict Ong is a good part of the reason why you might go to Dunedin. He should set up a store, just because, shouldn't he? Yes, but the other is Oamaru. And Oamaru is having its moment in the sun, and a big moment in the sun. According to Lonely Planet, there is nowhere else in the world that the writer could spend a morning dressed in Victorian garb in a steampunk museum, go for an afternoon graveyard tour, and then in the evening watch little penguins come ashore. As a result of that, they have named Oamaru as one of the must-see places. I have to say, the Tourism and Hospitality Minister, Louise Upson, didn't exactly cover herself with glory. She congratulated Dunedin on their quote-unquote well-deserved selection, but she missed Oamaru out. But I would suggest of the two, there's one more exciting than the other. And joining us to talk about that, a recent migrant. Well, he's not recent. He's a returning migrant, I guess is the best way. He's been on our show, incredibly knowledgeable in terms of broadcasting, but also motorsport, and is worthy of a book himself. Ah, there. You see, now, we talk about people who should be writing books. Our next guest, Alan Dick, joins us from Oamaru. Great to have you on the show, Alan. Thank you so much for joining us.
0: Pleasure, Michael. Pleasure.
1: Listen, first things first, you and I have had a chat, but our listeners won't know. How long ago did you come back to Oamaru? What year was it?
0: 17 years ago. I left Auckland and I had to find somewhere to get my grandson into a good high school, and Waitaki Boys was really the only school in New Zealand available at that time. So after 25 years in Auckland, I headed back to my home region because I'm originally from Dunedin. So 17 years in Oamaru. And I've got to say that it's a mixed life. It's this is a quirky, eccentric town of many, many facets. many facets.
1: Why do you think Lonely Planet, of all the cities in the world, settled upon the small eastern seaside township of Oamaru?
0: Probably because it's unpredictable. That was an unpredictable choice. The number of people I've spoken to about it over the past 24 hours, and they've all raised their eyebrows and said, but surely, surely, Queenstown is the place. But Queenstown has become a cliche. And Oamaru certainly is different. It is different. I'm not sure that... Look, when I came here 17 years ago, one of the first things that I did was I spoke to the annual general meeting of the Whitestone Civic Trust, which looks after all the old historic buildings here in Oamaru, which Oamaru people still can't get their head around, because for years they expected to hear the sound of bulldozers and those buildings were going to go. But they've stayed. Anyway, I spoke to the annual trust, and one of the things that I said was, Oamaru could have a successful tourist industry, but only if it wanted it. And I'm not sure, even today, that Oamaru itself really wants I'm not sure that it wants a tourist industry. I'm not sure about that at all. But one of the things that I said that night in the meeting was that what should happen if you were interested in tourism and cranking up tourism, what you should do is that you should get together with Dunedin, because I know Dunedin very well too. And I think that there are so many joint things that they can be doing. There's similar vibes in both places. And I could, as long as I live, I'll never forget the answer. The answer was, Dunedin, surely Waimate's more us, isn't it? Which goes to show the underestimation among Oamaru people of what the place has.
1: In a funny sort of way, Alan, it's almost like, though, New Zealand, you know, 40 years ago, where, what the hell do you mean New Zealand's a good place? You know, because New Zealanders always ran themselves down because they didn't credit where they were in comparison to the rest of the world. They required external validation and lots of it because they were insecure. Is that a commentary upon Oamaru as well? Is there a little insecurity in Oamaru where you go, not us, we're nothing special? Is that an aspect of insecurity or insularity?

0: thing that's happened here has happened from because of people who've come from out of town, been drawn here by the lure of the quirkiness of it, but also the ability to be able to buy big, flash old houses for the cost of a bungalow in Auckland.
1: So, well, for the garage in Auckland.
0: Yes, it's certainly the newbies, the people who have arrived here in the past 30 years that have made the difference to Oamaru. I don't know where Oamaru... The funny thing was that the old historic centre, it was the first time I came here and found that, I couldn't believe it. I was 20 or 25 years of age, and I've been through Oamaru many, many times. It's a boring little town. It's got ribbon development. It goes for miles. It takes hours to get into the place. It takes hours to get out of it. There's no trees. There's nothing. But then I discovered the historic quarter, and I was literally blown away by it. The buildings, the first time I saw it, it was still a working area. There were people pushing barrows and men with hats on and that sort of thing. And then it all changed. In about the 1980s, it changed, and most of the buildings were owned by the Wrightson Corporation, Wrightson NMA Corporation. I've switched to Ron Trotter was the boss. And these buildings became redundant and they became empty. And Oamaru people really, as I said, did expect the sound of the bulldozers and the buildings would be gone. I mean, the port had closed. There was a sorry sight, southern part of the town. It was a really southern, a sad sight. And then the way I saw the story go is that one morning the phone went to the mayor's office and it was Ron Trotter saying these buildings are no good to us. Do you want them for a song? And so the council bought them for a song and then they didn't know what to do with them. And it took a long, long time to... It started off with this Victorian experience, but Oamaru people did not accept it. The only people that worked at it were, as I say, the newbies, the Donna Dementes of the world, and Michael O'Brien, the bookbinder. They came from out of town and they set up here and they dressed in their Edwardian clothes day in and out. And I really tried to get an Edwardian village feeling going. But Oamaru people just did not want it and just turned their back on it, talked about the weirdos down in the old part of town. But it's all changed, or that part of it's changed.
1: East of Eden is about to be streamed. It's a significant television production throughout the Western world, a very famous book as well, set in good part. A lot of the extras took part. Did you actually end up as an extra?
0: No, I wasn't. Funnily enough, it follows on the footsteps of The Power of the Dog, which was filmed in the same location, so much the same location, Central Otago. Both very similar in their locations.
1: You are getting slightly worse in terms of, sorry mate, coverage at the moment in terms of clarity, so we'll try our best, just hearing every second word at the moment, but we'll try our best. Could you? Because I'd like to hear Alan and the rest of this conversation. So we'll go and sort Alan's connection out. Yes, East of Eden was set in there. I'm interested to know how many people have actually been there. You tend to go, so if you're travelling down the South Island, you tend to head inland about Timaru and then go through the magnificent Mackenzie country, sort of Lake Tekapo, Omarama, over the Lindis Pass, and then you're into Central Otago and off to Wanaka and Queenstown. So that was pretty much the tourist bus route, and it missed Oamaru completely. So I'd be interested to know how many other people have been there for that point and purpose. We'll come back straight after this. Josh, just let's do advertisements now, and then we'll come back and get that connection with Alan. Good on you. It's 26 minutes past 11.
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5: G'day, Boise here. I'm standing for New Zealand First in the Hutt South electorate. I'm up against some real Beltway insiders from the big parties. 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It's the Putting Right that counts. 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
8: Alan, back. Sorry, mate. I don't know what happened with our transmission, but at least we've got you back now. I imagine we have. Have we, Alan?
9: Yes, I'm here. I'm here, yep.
8: Okay, cool. Listen, you weren't an extra on East of Eden. That's very disappointing. That would have been, you know... hundreds of locals were press ganged into that. I think that was the highlight of, well, if not the year, then certainly. And they paid pretty well too, I was told, Alan.
9: I understand if you have a word to say, if you say more than one word, the pay rights rise incredibly. Although I'm not sure how much they got paid, but it certainly did bring the town to a bit of a halt, and everybody went down there hoping to get a part.
8: Now, the other thing is you've done up the port as well, which always was a disaster, so that's quite a nice place to go. I have never seen so many shags, though, or what are they called, their cormorants, in one place, though, in the old part. And it stinks. You can smell it from about 400 metres away. That's on that old wharf, you know, that jetties. But then beyond that, I still think it's an amazing rookery, just quietly. And then on the breakwater, you see an enormous number of huge seals and what sort of sea elephants basking as well. Plus then the penguins come in at night and you can just go and see them too. To be honest with you, you've got quite a lot going in the tourism area, don't you?
9: Yes, we do. But as I've said throughout this interview, Oamaru itself doesn't really realise that. We've just got a new manager of tourism here. His name's Hamish Saxton. Now, Hamish Saxton, his great-grandfather was an All Black, Charlie Saxton. And Hamish is a good bloke, local. He's been the tourist manager in Dunedin. I think he's come here from somewhere like Tauranga, if he's come back to the area, he's arrived, and I think that he might put a bit of a candle under the potential that Oamaru has for tourism. But as I said 17 years ago, Oamaru is going to need it. Was going to want to have it. Oamaru people just simply don't realise or don't want to. I'm sure it's that they don't want it. We have Chinese tour buses come here every night and they're scorned at and scoffed at. It's unfortunate because we do have this enormous potential. But as the Lonely Planet book shows, we're one of those, the two places, I think they named 50 places in the world that you must see.
8: That's right. I mean, it's extraordinary. Listen, the other thing there you've got is, and it's made a massive difference to the whole of that North Otago, is dairying. And that must have also sustained the economy fairly much over the time that you've been there.
9: That probably is the reason that we have not done enough with tourism, and that is because dairy has provided just so much. I think that somebody told me recently that dairy is about 70% of the GDP of the Waitaki district, there certainly is a divide between the rural and the town, and the rural certainly a very, very powerful lobby, which I think you're going to find out.
8: We'll see. I have to say though, somebody's just said I left Queenstown. I've just received a text for Oamaru. Best decision. Awesome country lifestyle. The people are lovely. They're just a little quirky, and they make you smile. As you know, I've had my son at boarding school there for the last 4 years. They are a little quirky, but they don't appear threatening or hostile. If I'm not in the middle of South Auckland or Tokoroa, if you know what I mean.
9: Yes, there is that about it. My mental image of the average Oamaruvian is the bloke comes home from work, and on the way home, he stops off at the local supermarket, picks up a slab of beer, goes home, closes the front door behind him and sits down and doesn't think about Oamaru until he has to get out of the house the next morning, and then I'm back in Oamaru. There's not a great deal of involvement with Oamaru people in the town itself. I keep coming back to the fact that it's the newbies here who have been active in getting a lot of things done, and they're certainly the people that populate, that work and operate in the old town, the historic precinct. They are largely the people. They're all the newbies. And similarly, as I said earlier, the older and rather flat, big houses, older historic houses in Oamaru, they are the ones that are bought by people who arrive in town, not believing that they can buy a house like this for the price that it is.
8: And the other thing is just about Oamaru, and I'm interested in your thoughts. Does it now, does this Lonely Planet tick of approval? I mean, the audience for Lonely Planet's phenomenal internationally. Does it in actual fact mean that there will be those in leadership, from your mayor and your council through to your private sector, who will go, this is our destiny. We are a destination tourism venture?
9: I don't believe so. I'd like to say yes, but I don't believe that movement will come won't come from the council. The answer, I'm thinking about it, I don't believe that it's going to make a great deal of difference. And we'll be proud of it for a while. It'll be talked about a bit, but I would be very surprised if anything really significant comes from it. It's a sad thing to say, but that's Oamaru.
8: Okay.
9: That's Oamaru.
8: All right, Alan, thank you very much. There's a big debate, ironically, a taxpayer union debate in your city next week, next Thursday night, 7 o'clock at the Bryden Hotel. Is it just quietly, I mean, I know I'm a candidate there and everything, but I'm just interested, is Oamaru switched on to this election or not?
9: No, we haven't. There hasn't been anything yet. We've had you, of course, and also, ironically, next Tuesday night, there is a Meet the Candidates debate, which is organised by Rotary. One each time. And then 2 days later, or 1 day later, we've got the taxpayer event. So we're going to have our fill, and that may well throw the big switch in Oamaru to get people talking about it. And
8: You're going to get saturated. In actual fact, there's a third one next week as well at the Observatory Retirement Village as well on Tuesday.
9: Yes.
8: So,
9: that's a closed shop. So, we look forward to it. We look forward to hosting you again, Michael.
8: Good on you, Alan, and thank you so much for your time this morning. Alan Dick.
9: Okay.
8: Nice to talk to you. Now, there's a man who should write a book just quietly. Actually, you could probably write about three. Stellar broadcasting career. Started in Dunedin, I think, for 4XO and... the ZBs going back, and then moved into Radio Pacific, where he was a doyen of broadcasting in Auckland, then became one of New Zealand's leading trucking and car journalists. He told me about that. It's a great story, and has had an enormous amount of adventure in his life. It is 22 minutes to 12.
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0: And this might sound ridiculous, but the main reason I went there was because I could take my horse.
1: Oh, that's right. The horse was the attraction. Yes.
0: Yes. We could take our ponies there and join the pony club in Oamaru, and we didn't have a pony club where I came from in Central.
1: And you know that's still the case today, that one of the attractions of girls to go to St. Kevin's is because they can take their horse? It's still the case today. Yeah. No, I think there's only two places in New Zealand, or it might be Ngātahuwa.
0: Oh, he's the other one somewhere in the North Island, is he?
1: Yeah, Ngātahuwa, yeah. Which is just outside Martin. Yeah.
0: That's right.
1: Oh, my God. Yeah. And I didn't realise. So I was taking my son the first time. I went, there's a dressage ring there. And they said, yes, that's one of the major reasons why girls go to St. Kevin's, so they can bring their horse. Who knew?
0: Well, at Tashmakers, we used to ride into town of a weekend. We'd ride to the pony club there. We used to go up the beach. You know, we'd ride down to the sea and ride up the beach and then go down and through the town.
1: Mm. There you go. There you go.
0: Well, I was going to say to you, there, not far from Tashmakers was the old Nichols homestead. It was on the right-hand side of the road, and Mr. Nichols, or he was somebody quite famous, so I'll just call him Mr. because I don't know. But his daughter, what's her name now? Violet, had inherited his property. And they had horses in their day as well. She used to show ponies. But Mr. Nichols had a lot of old memorabilia, an old cannon or something in the driveway, and several other things. And their homestead was one of the sort where they had stables down below it on the hill, and you could drive up to the house to get Madam and Miss, Mr. and Mrs. whoever was in the homestead at the time. Their servants would bring the horses around, they'd drive into town, but that was all there. But I will tell you, Vi had a pony there called Wentworth Southern Cross, and he was a little purebred Welsh mountain pony. And he arrived there because during the Second World War, I don't know if people know, New Zealand got the winner of the Derby, a horse called Midday Sun was relocated to New Zealand to save him in case Britain was... at the same time, the best pony, Welsh mountain pony was also sent out, a mare called Tannybrook Prankio, if I remember rightly, and she was in foal to one of the leading stallions and had a little colt called, they called him Wentworth Southern Cross, and he was at Nichols' place.
1: There you go.
0: Now, their homestead would be, if it's anything like I remember, it was a real old one of the first ones that were there.
1: Marie, that's a fascinating story, honey, but I've got to go.
0: Yep,
1: thank you very much for sharing that with us this morning. I appreciate it. Right. Michael Ellendick also started the magazine New Zealand Today. Yes, he did, which he is only just amalgamated with another lifestyle, RV Mag. He's travelled extensively and reported much in the New Zealand Today magazine. And for many of those years, they actually toured around the country, says Trevor from Christchurch, although he's currently sent that from Bangkok. What are you doing in Bangkok, Trevor? It is 13 minutes to 12.
2: Anyone with any sense knows that there's hate speech. 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Who's going to define it? I know the answer to that. The last people in the world you would want to.
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1: People who head all the AI companies, Elon Musk, Tim Cook, Sam Altman, NVIDIA's Jensen Huang, they're all there at Well as the state dinner. You see, when you see the head of the Chinese Communist Party and Donald Trump and all of the, I guess, Liebring corporate bigwigs of the world at a state dinner, you can think one of two things, couldn't you? One,

0: happen if they all weren't there? And two, the humanity isn't too bad off after all, is it? I mean, mind you, I suppose Neville Chamberlain did go to Munich. But, and we all know what happened after that. I hope it's not going to be as quite as rapid. But of course, one of the things that Xi is talking about is, and Donald Trump has done, is he suspended an arms shipment to Taiwan. Honestly, the man's mad, but there you go. I used to be a, just quietly, between you and me, I always liked Donald Trump because he used to piss the left off so much. And he was sort of the antithesis of the earnest wokeness of the Democrats and the left, but in particular of the Democrats. And I always quite enjoyed the fact that he was written off by all of those sort of CNN and NBC types that were running the media and there. And I think most New Zealanders, in fact many listeners to the show, probably rather enjoyed the frisson as well. I have to say that particular pleasure has worn off, just quietly. Particularly as I filled my car this week, Josh, and paid an extra 30 cents a litre. And I went, yeah. And he seems so erratic in everything that he does. His deconstruction of the human language, of the English language in particular, I was endearing to start with, I now find irritating. And he has this dreadful tendency to plunge off into some sort of new policy abyss every day, and then emerge from it denying that he's even been there, you know? So I've like most New Zealanders, in fact, I suspect like most Americans, you go, ah, good idea. It's sort of like somebody who started playing, I don't know, rugby and had an outstanding couple of games and you thought, oh, this guy's good. And then you just wondered why they're playing now and eventually you drop them and say, oh, God, why did they pick him again? But that's how, but we've got Donald Trump for what, the next 2 years and 2 months? You just hope that the Americans will do the right thing, put in a Democrat Senate and a Democrat House of Republic House, and then the whole place will just freeze for 2 years because nothing will get done. It's probably better than launching a new war against somebody and driving up the cost of petrol by another 30 cents here. But it's ruinous. You see, you're lucky, Josh. You don't have a car, do you?
1: No.
0: You don't?
1: No.
0: You don't realise. Josh has no car, no children, yeah? And you don't own a house. You rent an apartment in inner city Wellington. Josh, can I just ask you, what do you do with your leisure time? Can I just ask? What do you do with your money? You just must sit there rolling at it, are you? But you count it all in your spare room?
1: Oh, I wish. Yeah.
0: Eh? Single? No children? No mortgage? Just have to cook for yourself? Well paid, extraordinarily well paid, working for the platform, and you don't have a car. Josh, can I have your life? Just quietly? You can have

0: Well, pretty well, actually.
1: Okay. All right. Somebody's just pointed out, Josh, that at least you'd have to deal with the dog in the bedroom.
0: Well, not just the dog. The dog isn't a cat, isn't it? Yeah,
1: Josh getting jiggy with my... No, no, it's all right. It's okay. Just a thought. Thanks.
0: Why don't you want to get jiggy with the cat?
1: It's all right, Josh. Just get married. You'll make sure you never have sex again. It's fine, you know. Currently saving big money having teeth implants. Oh, remember I said, what are you doing in Bangkok? So, and this is Trev. So Trev's usually from Christchurch. And I'm thinking, what are you doing in Bangkok? You know, I've always thought magnificently named particular city for a variety of reasons. But I'm being told that Trev is in Bangkok having teeth implants. Loving the memories you've drawn out of the ether on Oamaru, as I was brought up in Timaru. And do you happen to remember whether Alan Dick spent time broadcasting at Radio Avon, or am I having a senior moment? I think Alan, in his broadcasting career, he was sort of like the Peter Williams of his generation, Alan. He must be in his... must be in his 80s now, Alan. Smart as a tack, I have to say. Runs a website in Oamaru, which causes a bit of consternation at time for the locals, as you can imagine, because Alan is certainly still got an opinion and more than competent in the ability to relay it. And on Donald Trump, GC says, my thoughts exactly read Donald Trump. I was one of his biggest fans in 2016. Because of how much of a wrecking ball he was to the establishment. I have to say, since he first became inaugurated, I've lost my interest in him more and more. I look forward to some normality, hopefully being returned to the White House in 2 years, but I think he's done irreparable damage to the Republican Party. Yes, well, we'll see that in a couple of months, won't we? And Michael, you'll soon have your platform salary, your pension, and your parliamentary salary. Yes, well, we'll worry about that when the time comes. I'm a big believer in not counting your chickens just quietly. And I'm also a big believer in democracy. I think I've entered every political contest over the last 30 or 40 years, never being sure of the result, except one. No, never being sure of the result. And always going, no. And always being prepared to lose. That was the other thing. You've always got to be prepared to lose. I lost the very first election that I had in 1987. I was very young, I was under 30, and I was selected as the Hawke's Bay candidate for the National Party. It was a seat I should have won. I lost it by 800 votes in the end, in an election that National should have won, but they didn't. And Labour held on and got another term. And I can remember the next day after losing the election being absolutely devastated. That I'd lost. And I know it's a tough thing to say, but a lot of people go into politics thinking they're going to win. And I always think, got taught all those years ago, you've always got to think, have a plan B. So I can remember thinking, what happens if we don't win, or I don't win, or the party that I'm in doesn't win? What's our plan B? And you give some thought to plan B because you might just need it the day after the election. So never second guess democracy. This election's fascinating. But I have to say, Sean, who's got an absolutely stellar record for predicting elections, gave me his prediction yesterday. I won't share it with you. That's for Sean to share with you. But if you want to find out who's going to win the election, go and talk to Sean. Well, obviously not today, but ring him on Monday and say, Michael said that you told him who's going to win the election. And I don't think Sean's ever got it wrong, actually. I don't think Sean's ever got an election wrong.
2: News on the platform. In this update, the ACT Party wants to make KiwiSaver more attractive by abolishing tax on the scheme if elected. At the party's campaign launch in Auckland's Penrose today, leader David Seymour announced a plan to scrap tax on KiwiSaver investment returns, allowing more money to stay invested and compound over people.

0: people's working lives. Mr. Seymour says people want security for the future, and this is the smartest way to do that.
1: It benefits from compounding interest, and it doesn't actually force people to do things that may not be the best for them.
0: ACT would also remove the government contribution for KiwiSaver members who receive employer contributions. Labor's promising care and support workers a pay rise of $4 an hour while they negotiate their pay equity claim. The party's released its fiscal plan with a promise, if elected, to reinstate the former pay equity claim within the first 100 days. Care and support workers would get the pay rise on the first day of next year, costing $2.5 billion over 4 years. Workplace Relations and Safety spokesperson Jan Tinetti says these workers do some of the most important work in our communities.
2: That's an average of $160 more in the pocket every week before tax.
0: The Salvation Army says food security, housing, cost of living, poverty, justice reintegration and addiction are the key issues affecting communities it serves. The Sallies say the election's a good opportunity for politicians to explain how they'll help. A simple coffee catch-up is changing the lives of mothers and survivors of domestic violence. The charity Barnardo's runs fortnightly support groups for Christchurch mothers and caregivers, providing a safe space to connect, share experiences, and support each other as they navigate the family court and justice system. Operational manager Serena McNaught says you see a weight lift off their shoulders when they realise they're not alone.
3: Things take so long in the family court system, and we could see that as a concern, but the flip side is that it's the reality of just how many people in New Zealand need that support.
0: That's news.
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0: Yes, I've got a Blossom Festival tomorrow. Blossom festivals used to happen in two places in New Zealand. One of them was Alexandra, where it still continues. Talk to you about it in a second. And the other is Hastings. And I don't think the one in Hastings is still going, but somebody can text me and tell me if I'm wrong. I'm pretty sure that's been knocked on the head. In both cases, because the apple trees and the orchards had a surfeit of blossoms at that time of the year, and it was a welcoming of spring, always traditionally at the end of September, from memory, with all of the blossoms in flower. The great irony, though, was that they were made with real blossoms when I was a child, and then they turned to paper blossoms. And now, I think nobody of a certain age, maybe 60 plus, would not remember the Blossom Festivals. The Hastings Blossom Festival became plagued with antisocial behaviour. It was always on a Saturday morning. It went through Hastings, Main Street. Families and that would go there. And then one year in the mid-1960s, or was it early 1960s? I think it was the mid-60s. Some drinking patrons at a pub, because the pubs were open on a Saturday morning, got pissed just quietly. Well, they didn't get pissed just quietly at all, as it turns out. And they took the... you won't remember this, Josh, but in almost every public building in New Zealand in the 1960s and 70s, there was a fire hose, Josh, to deal with fire should it happen in that area. So they took the fire hose that was in the hotel and they started spraying with water the participants in the on the floats as they went past. So they were half pissed when they did it. And Josh, do you know what happened? They got arrested by the police,
1: yeah.
0: Turned up in court on Monday in front of a district court judge who called them a pack of mongrels. And Josh... that's where the mongrel mob came from. Came from a Blossom Festival, Josh, in Hastings. And so the birth of the mongrel mob was in Hastings. Most of the people who were arrested and called a pack of mongrels were actually white. There were a couple of, some Maori guys there. But nonetheless, it soon became that they adopted the moniker saying, oh, we're the mongrel mob. And then we all know what happened next. Happened in Hastings. Alexandra, not quite so bad. Hasn't got as many antisocials there. But it's now a pale imitation, the show or the parade of what it was, even to the point they've got shopping trolleys instead of floats, Josh. So.
1: Really?
0: Yeah, I know. And I think they've got about one or two floats and then they've got, you know, shopping trolleys. You can design a shopping trolley.
1: Mm.
0: But then they have this massive truck parade, which I have to say, yeah, unless you're into trucks. So, but they do have, then they set themselves up on the adjacent green, if you like. It's the sideshows and the entertainment and all that sort of stuff. So it goes for the weekend. Anyhow, for tomorrow... if you're anywhere near Central Otago or Alexandra, the Blossom Festival's tomorrow. Some morning cloud will clear to fine, so it'll be fine for the Blossom Parade. Not that you really want to catch it unless you like trucks. And then rain will develop at night, so you should get through the day. It's actually going to get to 20 tomorrow. So that is the forecast for the Blossom Parade. There's also another feature happening tomorrow between 2 and 4 o'clock. On Saturday and between 2 and 4 o'clock on Sunday in Central Otago, but I'll tell you about that in a second. Tim joins us. Welcome to the show, Tim. Yeah, good afternoon to you.
2: Hi. A good story about hosing down the people on the floats. It's quite funny, really. A Free Speech Friday?
0: Yes, indeed. Go for your life.
2: Yes, indeed. Hey, I'm curious, and I think you, with your deep experience of... governance and public administration may be able to help me on this. Can you see any downside in just abolishing the State Services Commission and referring everything back to the responsible ministers. I mean, you'd have to pay out massive... you'd have to break up the super ministries. But what do you think?
0: So they call it now, I think, the Public Service Commission. I know it's taken me a while to get my head around it as well. Yes, right. No. It's just a renaming of it. I think there is... And the State Sector Act was changed to the Public Service Act, I think, 2020. So don't worry, it took me a while. I think people call it the State Services Commission. So what you're essentially saying is get rid of them and every government department just simply runs its own policies or runs itself, accountable to the Minister of the Day.
2: That's the one.
0: Yeah. I think the reason that they started it was, and it's been around for an awfully long time, predates obviously the State Sector Act, was to get some uniformity across them. So you could cross-pollinate staff through various agencies and departments, give them experience, train them up in the public sector. It was also to coordinate things like IT. Well, they didn't have IT in those days. Payroll, you know, payroll as well, training, all those sorts of things. You don't see a problem with getting rid of that?
2: No, it's... I mean, some residual functions could be maintained, but it's like a lot of bureaucracies. It's grown helter-skelter and, you know, these people, they seek to express a political judgment, which they're not democratically accountable for.
0: No, it's a really odd thing that part of the legislation that you're talking about is that actually the government of the day really only appoints one person. Did you know that? They only have one employee, and that is Public Service Chief Executive.
2: Yes, and if Sir Brian Roche wants to enter into politics, then he should expect to be politicised. And that's why I feel quite fine about calling for him to be sacked and most of his administration to be disestablished.
0: Well, as of right now, well, as of July, I can tell you there are 41 public service leaders, which include one public service commissioner, that's Roche, one deputy public service commissioner, no idea who that is, and 39 chief executives or secretaries of government departments. So those 41 make up the public sector leadership. And you're saying, well, get rid of the public service commissioner, get rid of the deputy public service commissioner, and if those 39 secretaries and chief executives retain their particular positions, they retain them at the pleasure of the Minister of the Day.
2: Yes. And it would be... apart from some minor administrative inefficiencies that you identified, and of course a massive redundancy payout for Sir Brian Roche, is there any other downsides you can see?
0: No. No, you see, you're talking my language. So I'm a big favour of the American system, that whether the Democrats or the Republicans come in, they nominate their cabinet, and then the cabinet brings in the upper echelon of that particular public service, whether it's the State Department, education, transport, whatever.

0: It is 20 past 12.
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2: 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On Sunday the 27th of September, 2pm in Tekawiri at the Waititi Rugby Club, Waititi Road, Tekawiri. 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
5: Previous caller and instituting the American system for the appointment of ministry and departmental heads. And Curley says, given it's Free Speech Friday, I've just been for a walk, Michael. What is it with people who pick up their dog turds, then tie a knot in it and hang it on a tree or place it neatly on the ground? Where are you, Curly? Where would that be? I don't know. I always take three with the dog, Josh. You never take one bag. You know why you never take one bag, Josh? Because Jack Russells are waiting for that day. They are waiting... for the day you only take one bag, Josh. They are evil, mischievous, and completely, conniving canines, Jack Russells. So what happens, Josh, is that if you just take the one bag, the dog notes. They're smart, Jack Russells, smart but evil. And so they decide to have half of their crap and then they leave it, Josh. And they note, oh, hello, he's putting it in the bag. He's used the bag. There you go.
6: I can do another one.
5: 100 metres down the road, Josh, right in front of the old lady on the sidewalk, Josh, out comes the rest of the bowel. You know? And then the Jack Russell looks back at you, Josh, and goes, what are you going to do now? What are you going to do now? You've already used your bag. And here's an old lady. And she's going, oh, I think I know you, don't I? To the dog owner, i.e. me. And are you going to pick that up? And you have no option.

0: Josh. You know, just quietly. I've sussed my dog. I take three bags, Josh. Three. Ha! So my dog now only has one crap. Whenever I noticed, Josh, there was a sequence. I take one bag, Josh, two craps. I take three bags, one crap, Josh. We don't play that game anymore. Mm. So there you go, Josh. See, when we swap lives, Josh, you'll learn to take, don't take the one bag, Josh, take three. Can I ask Josh on that, if you had a dog, Josh, what sort of dog would you get? Because you don't have an animal.
1: No, as kids as a family had a Rhodesian Ridgeback, so I'd probably get another one.
0: Are you still alive? No wonder you look like you do. Savaged as a child.
1: I never got savaged as a child. No, she was a great dog, actually. It's all how you train them. Either that or a German Shepherd. We might drop two picks.
0: Another one. Obviously. But I remember
1: Rhodesian
0: Ridgebacks.
1: Can I just point out that you own a Jack Russell,
0: one of four varieties that they ever said, please don't leave these with a small child around, wasn't they? Didn't they just eat them?
1: Probably. But it all depends on how you train them. I mean, she was trained really well and we never had any problems and we were falling all over as kids and pulling her hair. And all sorts of stuff. And
0: were they known as Rhodesian Ridgebacks because they were trained...
1: trained to hunt lions originally.
0: Sorry?
1: Trained to hunt lions originally.
0: Oh, only. It says they can be a wonderful family dog, but only for active and experienced owners who can commit to firm training and regular exercise.
1: Yes, yeah, you do have to train them and you do have to exercise them. I remember Mum saying as a kid she used to escape and get out onto the beach at Island Bay and run down the beach. Mum would go over and she'd turn around and look at her and then run away some more. I mean, that sounds like a Jack Russell trait, really, but, you know.
0: They're not actually considered inherently aggressive by nature, I'm being told. But they possess strong protective instincts, a high prey drive and an independent streak that requires careful management, Josh.
1: Sounds about right. Yeah.
0: And sounds like my Jack Russell just quietly.
1: Yeah, wow.
0: Well, who thinks it's as big as it? The other thing,
1: yeah,
0: Josh,
1: I was just going to say, you can't give me a hard time about dogs because you've got a Jack Russell, so.
0: No, well, they're the dog of Central Otago. I came to Central Otago and I've had dogs, you know. I haven't had dogs. My parents had a corgi when I was young, which is not really a dog. I don't know what it is. It's sort

0: kid for ADD, ADHD. So Jack Russells can't concentrate on anything for more than 5 minutes. They're instantly distracted, whatever, except when they're eating. Even then, though, you know, just quietly. So they are. So I'm glad that I've got our Jack Russell, because it sort of prepared me for Theo in lots of ways. Because, you know. But there you go. We can't use a plastic bag for our fruit at supermarkets. Oh, yes, that's right. But single-use plastic bags for dog poo's okay. That's right. Dogs have more power than humans. That's a good point, Pete. So what happened, Josh, was in the days in which we got plastic bags at the supermarket, what, they were phased out about 5 years ago? Every dog owner simply stored those dogs, and that was your poo dogs. That was your poo bag, right? So, and Pete's absolutely right. They phased out plastic bags, supposedly saving the planet. And then what happened next? Yeah, that's right. What happened next was that we had to go and purchase now the poo bags, which we only use once, obviously. Yeah, we're sure saving the planet. Coming up very, very shortly, we'll be talking to Rupert Carline, the founder of Kura. Lengthy career in investment banking across Auckland, London, came back to New Zealand, I think about 10 years ago. And he says, we've slightly got it wrong on what we're breaking up. And he's written a brilliant article on that. He'll be joining us straight after this.
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0: All right, our next guest is somebody you won't have met before, but Rupert Carline has a distinguished financial background and history. He's managing director of Kura,

0: Kura Wealth, a KiwiSaver specialist. He was heavily involved in a previous life. And this is interesting, in the forced divestments of RBS and Lloyds in the UK. And he also acts as an advisor now in New Zealand to Delmaine Foods, one of New Zealand's large... Actually, I've just bought a pickle, some pickles from Delmaine Foods, actually. But he's written an article, a couple of... which is why I'm talking to him now, a couple of days ago, which grabbed my attention. It was in the wake of, obviously, the numerous party assaults on the supermarket industry in New Zealand, a bit late, but obviously it's an election in prospect. And he says, and he wrote about, well, you know, good on you, but suggested that the greater problem is the banking sector and this problem, if you want, basically unexpurgated profits and profits that seem easily won and earned. And Rupert joins us now. Rupert, thanks so much for joining us this afternoon. Lovely to have you on the show.
1: Good afternoon. Thank you.
0: Mate, just a bit about yourself first. You went to New Zealand, you were schooled here, and then you went off to the UK and got all your financial experience. Is that right?
1: Oh, I actually started my financial experience here. So University of Otago, followed into investment banking here in Auckland. And to be honest, there is no better place in the world to start a career than Auckland. We're a small market, so you get lots of experience across lots of different things. And so by the time I got to the UK as a young mid-20s, I'd done far more than any person with the same experience had ever done. So started here in London for a long time, investment banking, and then have come back to New Zealand, and I've started at Coddle Wealth, which is a KiwiSaver scheme. One of the most interesting projects that we did in the UK, this was post-GFC, global financial crisis, where the banks were basically in trouble because they'd all received state aid, where the UK government had to bail them out. Mm. And so the European Commission said to them, well, look, as a punishment for taking state aid, we're going to break you guys up because we think that the UK banking sector is not competitive enough. And so they forced RBS to sell about 318 branches and associated customers, and then Lloyds, they forced them to sell 600-odd as well, to create two new challenger banks in the UK, which is really interesting.
0: So how many banks were there in the UK before that forced divestment?
1: There were four. There were four banks in the UK. So four major banks. HSBC and Barclays were the two that got through unscathed through the GFC. And then, but Lloyds and RBS were the two that they took to state aid. So that's why they made them divest branches. Lloyds managed to make it work. RBS just couldn't quite get there. They could never figure out how to build the systems and how to make it work. I would argue a lot of that was by design versus actually truly impossible to do, because Lloyds showed us how they could do it, and they did a really good job at it too.
0: So what's happened to RBS now in the UK?
1: Well, so they spent 10 years trying to separate out those branches and trying to separate it out. We actually managed to sell all of that business to Santander. And then RBS turned around 5 years later and said, hey, we've been trying for 5 years to separate it. We can't do it. And so they had to give up on that idea on the way through. It really was a good example of where banks just look, they always hold the upper hand with regulators, because the regulators don't actually understand the systems. They don't understand what happens. And we see this every day here in New Zealand, particularly with open banking and some of the kind of anti-fraud measures. The banks just say to the regulator, too hard, too hard, too hard. And the bank and the regulator goes, yep, okay, fine, we'll get it, we'll change our mind.
0: That's interesting. Sorry, just going back to the UK, so it was meant to end up as six banks, was it, instead of four?
1: Six major, but there were some challenges in that market as well. So you had Santander, you had a few others. But the idea was that to break up the two largest players, because Lloyds was undone by the rush purchase of HWAS. They got asked by the UK Treasury to buy that failing bank in the middle of the GFC, and that undid them. Bank of Scotland, or Royal Bank of Scotland, they had a very, very successful UK banking franchise, and it was highly profitable. And then they went on a global expansion that unfortunately, again, unwound during the global financial crisis. But the idea was that they wanted six or seven strong, well-capitalised, competitive banks in the UK to drive competition in that sector.
0: Just apropos, you've just talked about the Bank of Scotland, and obviously there's the Bank of England as well, I think, too, isn't there?
1: Yep.
0: Those countries have a national bank. Are they owned by the government?
1: No. It's a Royal Bank of Scotland. It's a listed entity.

0: And so 54 cents or 0.54% doesn't sound like very much until you realise that it's actually 20, 25% higher margin than what is earned in Australia by the same people's parents, right? And for a market that's supposedly got easier access to funding as well.
1: And you also point out that some of the New Zealand banks, or the banks mostly owned by Australia or international concerns that are operating here, earn some of the highest returns in the developed world.
0: Yep.
1: Is the New Zealand yep. market particularly difficult that requires that, or is it just it's easy for them to do?
0: Look, it's a lack of competition and it's a lack of regulatory pressure that's done this, to be honest. As one new entrant that I was speaking to a couple of weeks ago said, they were absolutely shocked at the ability for banks to earn the interest margins that they're earning on mortgages here. It's simply a function of the lack of competition that we have here in this market. And I would also argue strongly a lack of some of the regulatory impost as well. Open banking is a really good example where open banking is creating quite material change in Europe, particularly in the UK. We were about 5 years behind the eight ball on that one, and actually the banks have now been allowed to design the open banking specs, design who can have access, design what product can be used through it. It's a very, very, very operator-friendly market here in New Zealand.
1: Articles say that bank profits hit a record $7.7 billion last year, $7.7 billion, which rather makes the grocery profits look rather mundane by comparison. And that's despite going through the deepest recession that this country's had, COVID aside, since 1991. Every other part of the economy was on its knees, but the banks had their best year yet. What does that tell us?
0: That tells us they're not taking any risk. So in banking, what we always used to talk about is what we call a through-the-cycle return on equity, through-the-cycle profitability. Because what we always assumed was that in the good years, they'd make heaps of money. And no one's got any problems with that, right? Because fundamentally, if you're taking risk and the economy's going really well, then all the loans, they get repaid and you don't have any bad debts. However, that's meant to turn. So when the economy turns, at the moment we've got record liquidations, we've got a whole lot of stuff happening in the economy, yet we're not seeing that at all in the bank books. And to me, that's a really strong sign of the lack of risk that the banks are taking, because they're not being forced to take risk. They're lending against property, they're lending against land. And to me, that's a real issue. And where that rubber hits the road on that, right? You imagine a small business owner. You're trying to invest in a new manufacturing line, and you want to put a new piece of kit in your plant so that you can improve productivity, make a little bit of extra profitability, potentially create a few more jobs. You turn up to the bank, say, hey guys, I want my 200 grand so that I can put this new line in. Straight away, they're going to go, cool, what's your house worth? Because that's kind of where we're at in terms of the cycle. They're not actually willing to lend for productive growth. They're only willing to lend at the moment against property. And that's a regulatory outcome as well, right? The regulators have also forced that outcome on them too.
1: Well, that's what the point you make in your article. You say the Reserve Bank deserves a share of the blame. Our capital ratios remain high by international standards, and the rules penalise lending against anything other than land, the point you've just made. Australia, what does it happen there as well? The United Kingdom, Canada, the United States, economies...
0: Oh, look, banking is a problem in a lot of places in the world, right? So the UK, US has probably got the most, it's by far and away the largest and also the most diverse banking market in the world. What's really interesting there, there's like 4,000 banks in the US. But what's really nice is they've got regional banks, they've got kind of country national banks, but they've built a system where they expect banks to go bust as well. And I know that sounds scary. But actually, what that means is that because there's competition, banks have to compete for lending, and then they've got deposit insurance schemes and other things that mean that, A, when things do go wrong, it's the depositors are well looked after on the way through, so people don't kind of end up coming short. And these are all schemes that are funded by the industry. So from a lending perspective and a risk perspective, I think the Americans have got it really well. In Europe, where the banking sector is much more concentrated, again, what they've actually done there

0: is they've actually changed some of the capital rules to enable it so that banks get more leniency and it's cheaper for them to lend to small business because there's been a strong recognition that actually that's one of the things that's been holding those economies back. So, look, there are problems everywhere, but other regulators around the world have found other ways to deal with it. The Australian market, they don't have a lot of these capital differences and capital rules. They also have the highly concentrated market. But what's quite interesting there is they've got other alternative providers of capital and alternative lenders in that market because it is a much larger market than New Zealand. And that's why their margins are much lower and their return on equity is much lower as well because they have to compete.
1: Okay, so let's just take the analogy, the story of the week, or one, the actual story of the week has been the real one, has been how National and Labor, the two primary political parties of this country, have decided that the supermarket sector is problematic enough for them to intervene directly. Now, so that's a big step for two major parties straddling the middle of New Zealand politics to take, and I have to say there'll be very few tears shed for the supermarkets because, if you like, over the last 4 or 5 years there have been a number of reports compiled by private and public sector officials around that particular issue. What you're suggesting is, you need to look here because this is really where Kiwi money's going, and you're talking about those bank profits. Do you don't detect, though, any, what, within either National or Labor, any particular proclivity to intervene in the market to ensure the same kind of outcomes that they might want from the supermarket sector?
0: Not for a second, right? I've seen absolutely nothing from either of those two parties. We've had report after report talking about issues in the sector. And let's also be clear, right, what is going to have a bigger impact on the economy? The banking sector. Let's have an honest conversation for a second on supermarkets, right?
1: That's why we're talking.
0: Woolworths. Yep. They own a 1% margin. So if we break it all up and if a whole lot of stuff happens, fundamentally, if prices drop by 1%, that means that the second largest supermarket in the country is loss making. Does that really sound like a kind of something that an industry that's over earning? Do we think that at absolute best, pushing supermarket prices down by 1-2% is going to change the trajectory of New Zealand and get us back to productivity growth? I really, really, really struggle to see that, right? As I put my Dalmain hat on and I look at us from a supply perspective, I mean, my management team have been going through this over the last couple of weeks as this noise is ramping up. They are absolutely petrified what happens if these splits happen, because it's going to result in a significant amount of more cost coming on us as a business, and we're going to have to pass that through to consumers. So,
1: explain that to me. How does that work in terms of creating more cost for you as a supplier?
0: At the moment, we've got a pretty efficient market industry in this country from where we sit, right? We effectively, we've got a smaller sales and merchandising team. So the people that go and talk to the supermarkets that go into the supermarket, we send out, we kind of have trucks coming in every single day, and we're basically sending all of our goods to two distribution centres. We're sending them to the Woolworths distribution.

0: It just needs someone that's willing to do it.
1: Some balls and some guts.
0: And it needs a conversation that doesn't get taken over by the banks halfway through, right? Every time we have a banking report come out, the first banking report comes out quite aggressive. The second one, basically a wet bus ticket.
1: Yeah. No, a point taken. Thank you very much for your contribution this morning, Rupert. I really appreciate it, mate. Thank you so much. There's Rupert Carline, the founder of Kura Wealth. You can go online and see that. It's fascinating to hear his views also on the supermarket industry. We'll have him on more. He's pretty articulate, isn't he? But there's no, I'll tell you what, you can't argue against facts. Bank profits last year, 2025, from New Zealand, $7.7 billion. Now, I'm pretty sure the Commerce Commission talked about excess profits in the grocery sector, which got to about $400 million versus $7.7 billion. And you've got to remember this occurring at a time when New Zealand is, as he points out, in the deepest recession, COVID aside, that we've had since 1991. It is 4 minutes to one.
2: We shall fight on the beaches. We shall fight on the landing grounds. We shall fight in the fields and in the streets. We shall fight in the hills. We shall never surrender.
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7: In this update, ACT leader David Seymour says the party's plan to cut KiwiSaver tax is the start of a bigger conversation about the cost of superannuation. ACT wants to scrap tax on KiwiSaver investment earnings, allowing more money to stay invested and compound over people's working lives. It would also cut the government contribution for members who receive employer contributions. Mr. Seymour says the policy would cost the government about $1 billion a year, but he says that's small change compared with the rising cost of National Super.
8: If we're going to have to make changes as a country to National Super, don't we need other policies? We're starting to have a sophisticated discussion about how we stop putting debt onto our children.
7: Green Party co-leader Chloe Swarbrick says ensuring fast, frequent and affordable public transport is a no-brainer. The party's proposing, if elected, to cap bus and train fares at $2 and make them free for under 25 students and apprentices.

for Free Speech Fridays, and Tamim Barakat, managing editor at the Centrist. On top of all that, it's Friday, so we've got the Friday Fry Up with Beard Brothers, and boy, do we have some strong contenders for Burnt Sausage of the Week. All right, you are on the platform. Don't forget, if you're driving today on the way to work, you got to give those, you can ride your scooter in the bike lanes. The kids can, who are all on holiday, I think, can all cycle on the footpath under 12, and it doesn't matter because their parents can now cycle with them. And you've got to give 1.5 metres clearance to cyclists and other people who get in the way of the rightful road users, being the motor vehicle users of the road. Okay, just thought I'd remind you of that. Wow, we've got quite the day coming ahead on Friday. I want to tell you, I had every intention of fulfilling my homework duties and sitting down and finding whether ever it might have been streamed online, the Kingmakers debate that was put on by Stuffed, the left-wing propaganda service last night. But you know what? I don't know. I looked at my fingernails. I thought they're a bit long. Moved on to my toenails. I'd slapped some paint down that was drying. I thought, gosh, I'll cop a look at that and see how it is. So I kind of followed it vicariously through social media posts of various people, and let's just say it doesn't look like it went off, or indeed many people were paying much attention to the Kingmakers debate. I was amazed they used a green screen, from what I could see, though. Why use a green screen and then project onto the green screen the most boring mock location, some sort of brick-walled, I don't know, seedy place? It was just very bizarre, the whole setting for it. It had no oomph. And from all the reviews I've read, the whole thing had no oomph. Apparently, Q Lei Wong, she won the worm thing or whatever it was. She had 35 of the 100 people in the room. But I'll tell you why, that's kind of why I didn't watch.

0: political discussion and political debate in this country. I am happy to hear from anyone who did, I don't know, fall over and become incapacitated and couldn't, or was it on TV or was it on the internet? Who had to watch it? I don't know. You were held against your will by Colombian drug lords and made to watch the Kingmakers debate. If anyone did see it, I'd love to hear from you and hear your impressions. Someone says, I could not be bothered watching such slop. I couldn't even know where to find it. Andrea Vance looks like you would imagine her too. Oh, we don't have to be mean about people's appearances. We can just judge them on their professionalism. Isn't Chris DeBater the Easter of the Labour? I don't know what that means, Chris DeBater. I couldn't be bothered watching. Sean, was that the one where Tame asked Chloe, since she earned $326,000, did she intend to stop increases to MP's salary? Talk about answer the question. Now someone's got my mystery location. I said it was in Canterbury, and it was famous for its veterinary treatment locations. Yes, you're right. It was Dunsandel. The dog dosing strip at Dunsandel. Oh, God. Look, hope springs eternal. I'll just check this. Bella, do you know anything about Dunsandel?
1: No.
0: You've never heard of the song about Dunsandel?
1: No.
0: Wow. Well, I feel like sometimes I'm university for Bella.
1: It's going to be one of those mornings where everyone's going to...
0: No, there's a song, an old song, even really before my A-Day, called The Dog Dosing Strip Dunsandel. And it was released by a guy called Avery back in 1960. It's probably out of copyright. We probably could play it, actually. Can you have a look on a site called New Zealand Folk Songs with a thing called The Strip at Dunsandel? It's on YouTube. And the danger of triggering some sort of bloody copyright algorithm, I think we'll give it a crack at some stage this morning. You just find it now. But as I suspected, no idea about the dog dacing strip at Dunsandel. Very Kiwi song about two people falling in love while going to get their dogs fixed, neutered, or dewormed. How romantic. Some quite big developments on a couple of fronts that I'm going to share with you, but we're going to take a break first.
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0: Are we going to ring Peter on that number? If we could, well, just you ring him off here and see if he can, he can just talk about it quickly. Sean, I simply can't bring myself to watch the lights of Chloe Raweri. That would like be giving them a level of respect they don't deserve. I have really, I have real trouble coming to terms with the fact that they've reached the political heights they have. It makes me depressed just thinking about it, is Niz. I watched live on 2CTV, French City, so more about our mystery weather location, which dropped pretty quickly. But I am amazed that Bella's never heard, and many of you never heard about this famous song, the dog dosing strip at Dun Sandal, which was a very lyrical country type ballad about love. Peter, mate, Peter Williams joins us now because he texted us in. Peter, you know more about the genesis and origin of this song, do you?
1: Well, yeah, I knew Alex Daisy, of course, around Wellington back in days gone by. But the guy who wrote the song was called Ken Avery, who I think worked for a long time at the NZBC or Radio New Zealand in some kind of role in the music department of music programming. And he was a well-known band leader and musician around Wellington. So he wrote the song, as you've said, it's about a love affair, about a man and a woman bringing their dogs to the dog dosing strip, which is what you used to do in the old days.
0: You go to get hydatus. It was hydatus that you were dosed for.
1: Yeah, hydatus, yeah, that's right. So it was a pretty awful sort of place, because when you gave the dogs a shot of the hydatus to, the medicine to get rid of their particular diseases, you know what the dogs, of course, had to do, don't you? They had to, shall we say, excrete. So dog dosing strip was not a particularly nice place. Anyway, Ken Avery wrote the song about a typical New Zealand country affair, and there it was, and it just all had nice alliteration. The dog dosing strip at Dun Sandal on State Highway 1 just south of Christchurch, and Alex Vasey, who was quite a bon vivant, wasn't he? He was a really good guy, old Alex, and he wasn't a particularly good singer. The song is available on YouTube. You can get it very quickly.
0: Yeah, yeah, online. We're going to play it later in the morning, I think.
1: And Alex actually sounds a little bit out of tune, but it's just quite a quaint old song.
0: And did he, his stage name for the song was Ash Burton, in reference Ash Burton, which is near to Dun Sandal.
1: That's right, it's about, I don't know, half an hour's drive south of Dun Sandal. It's just a funny, quirky little thing from all those years ago.
0: And it was quite big back in the day. It was the equivalent of viral, wasn't it, in New Zealand?
1: Well, it's a bit like, who was the other guy? Rod Berrett used to write songs about Taumarunui on the Man Trunk Line.
0: We used
1: to write songs about little places in the country in the old days. We don't anymore.
0: No, it was much nicer. Hey, look, Peter, while I've got you here, two things I wanted to ask you about. Phil Gifford dying yesterday, and of course I knew Phil, but I imagine you would have crossed paths with him a few times too.
1: Oh, absolutely. I see, in fact, the Herald recycled a photo of myself, Phil, and Keith Quinn from, I guess it was a publicity shoot, I think sometime in the 1980s, we were doing a radio program together. Probably, I think, for the independent radio stations when Phil was at Hauraki and I was working for Radio Windy at the time. So, yeah, that was just a funny old photo that seemed to have been recycled out of the archives. I didn't even have glasses in those days, so it goes to show you how long ago that was. But, yeah, I knew Phil pretty well. Spent a lot of time with him doing a few shows together, mainly in radio. And, you know, I went to a lot of sports functions, sports dinners and the like with him as well. So, really good guy. I was absolutely shocked yesterday to hear that he had died, because he was always a really healthy sort of guy.
0: And full of life, and a great guy to sort of have a beer with or say good day to.
1: Absolutely, yeah. And gosh, he was such a raconteur. He was the ultimate MC, sports MC, always in demand at rugby clubs and sports clubs up and down the country. But a guy who had a magnificent sense of occasion, always seemed to have the right yarn for the right occasion. One of those multimedia talents that you just couldn't help but admire, and a really nice guy to boot as well. So I was absolutely shocked that he'd left us.
0: Peter, look, the other thing, I see an article

0: article and some writing by you on the split vote strategy as part of, and we had Harry Mowbray on yesterday talking about this campaign that he's launched, and we now, of course, my understanding is there is an investigation by the Electoral Commission into the legality of that campaign.
1: Oh, really?
0: Yeah, well, it appears we're going to have a constitutional lawyer on after 7:35 to ask whether it complies with the Electoral Act, and I'm going to say if it doesn't, the Electoral Act is an ask, but,
1: yeah,
0: you know, that's a different thing. Do you think this election hinges on whether or not people tactical vote?
1: I think it does, actually, because there's no way that National are going to get any more than 28 or 29% of the party vote. I think that is pretty much set in stone now. There's just nothing to move the dial for them in the next, 5 weeks before November the 7th. So if National are going to want a caucus of sort of 40 MPs approximately, they can only do it through the electorates, and they're going to have to push hard for those electorate votes to win seats like Mount Albert, like Wigram. Hopefully, maybe they could even retain Hutt South if they work really hard, although that's probably a forlorn hope for Chris Bishop. But the only way they're going to get a caucus of approximately 40 MPs is to win them in the electorates. And therefore, if they want to have a centre-right coalition, they're going to have to encourage people to vote for either ACT or New Zealand First.
0: But they could get their... Look, ACT gets 12%, New Zealand First gets 12%, National gets 28%. You're there. You're home.
1: Well, yeah, I don't know whether those 12% numbers are good enough at the moment. What was it, 11 and 9 the other night? So you still want another point or two together, don't you? In round terms, you want about 25 MPs from ACT and New Zealand First together. So you've got a 65-seat centre-right coalition, and then you can have up to 120.
0: Yeah, yeah. And God, Peter, isn't that great? Oh, we all want more MPs and more politicians, don't we?
1: No, we don't. No, we don't. But we don't want a centre-left coalition. We don't want Te Pāti or the Greens anywhere near the leaders of
0: power. I'm an impartial journalist. I can, you know, that you can express your views. I'm a journalist.
1: I gave that up years ago.
0: I know you did. Peter, are you formally part of what Harry Mowbray's doing?
1: No, I don't know Harry Mowbray at all. I know Annie O'Brien a little bit, and I see she was working for him, but according to somebody this morning that I've read, she's no longer on his payroll. But I don't know Harry at all. I don't know his sons, don't know that family at all. So it's absolutely nothing to do with him.
0: Peter, do you think it's crazy? And I read the rules last night for various reasons. If you don't spend over 17 grand, you don't have to register as a third party or third party promoter in an election. But even if you go out and spend no money and say, appear someone and say, I think you should vote for so-and-so, apparently, you are then subject to the same rules as a registered third party like a union, and you're meant to have the permission of the political party that you appear to be promoting.
1: No, Sean, that's just way too complicated.
0: So it's just silly, isn't it? And then allows...
1: What does that mean in terms of independent thinkers and writers and bloggers like myself?
0: Yep, that's right, Peter. That is damn right. It's really odd.
1: That's a freedom of speech issue, isn't it? I mean, don't people like myself, who just happens to operate a little blog and offer a few of my personal thoughts every now and then, am I not allowed to do that without being registered as a political operative? That's just stupid, isn't it?
0: Yeah, well, I will leave that to the audience to decide. Thank you for the background on the dog dosing strip at Dunsandel, Peter. Lovely to catch up with you impromptu. It is, and I think we both say RIP, Loosehead Len, a.k.a. Phil Gifford. That was a shock. Thanks for your time this morning, mate.
1: It was, yeah. You're welcome. Okay.
0: Cheers. Peter Williams, broadcaster, guy who believes in vote splitting, free speaker. Let's roll to the news. How long's that song? Bang, let hit it and roll into the news.

0: chainmail. All right, we have had quite some reaction to the Dun Sandal story. Great venison pies, apparently, at the Dun Sandal Tavern. Sean, the Geneva Convention. This is from Dave, the farmer builder. Should have a clause that protects civilians from ever hearing that song. I'm amazed. Vanessa says she had never heard it. A number of people had never heard it. My God, I don't know. Did I just grow up with a special brand of Kiwi patriotism in me, I wonder? I wonder. All right. In my discussion with Peter Williams, I made reference to this split the vote, split your vote campaign, which is launched online. We had Harry Mowbray, the person who says it is his personal campaign, which he is spending less than $17,000 on, though he's employed and then unemployed. Annie O'Brien, lately of the Free Speech Union and Jordan Williams campaign company, she seems to be involved or not involved. And I get notification yesterday from the Electoral Commission that they are looking into the Split Your Vote campaign. Well, what are the rules about getting involved if you're not standing? You're a kind of third party in an election campaign. I thought I'd go to I was going to call him a bush lawyer. That would be insulting. Our kind of occasional legal expert, Graham Edgler, who joins us by phone now. Graham, how are you?
1: I'm good, thank you, Sean.
0: Lovely to have you on. Thank you for your time, mate. Firstly, are there rules about saying stuff about elections if you're not standing or in a political party? Doesn't my free speech let me mouth off and say whatever I want?
1: Yours does, yes. So the platform as a sort of a journalist type thing, you know, media covered.
0: Yeah.
1: And so there are a whole bunch of exceptions. There are some rules. The rules are about election advertising. And so if what you're doing is election advertising, then there are some rules. You know, you've got to put your name on it. People know that. Someone has to be able to contact you, contact details on election advertising. There are a bunch of things that just like, you read the definition of election advertising, oh, would this count? You know, sort of a talkback show kind of thing. And the answer is that wouldn't, because there's a bunch of things that aren't election advertising. You know, even if it might fit the definition, it's like, yeah, you thought that was, but, you know, got the news isn't. And one of the things that isn't is non-commercial online speech, which is basically, you know, I can tweet what I like. Election day, different rules, but, you know, on my private Facebook page or whatever, if I'm just, you know, commenting on a blog or whatever, you know, that's just not election advertising.
0: So a website run

0: advising or providing educational advice on how people might vote.
1: Yeah, and the basic rule of that is, if that's what you're doing, you put your name on it.
0: Like
1: the basic thing is it an election? Is it election advertising? And so the rules are: if it's election advertising, and there isn't doesn't come with an exception. First basic rule is: well, you've got to put your name on it. Someone's got to be able to contact you. They don't even know where you live or your phone number, but you know your name, your email address, something like that should appear on it, so someone can check.
0: All right.
1: The second one is: if you spend more than $17,000, you're going to have to register with the Electoral Commission, which he says he's not. If you can't spend more than $417,000, and so there's the if you're just spending a small amount of money, that's fine. Put your name on it. If you're spending, you can't spend.
0: Yeah, so he's not registered because he says he's going to spend less than 17, and it's not commercial. You've also got to get the permission of the parties that you might be supporting, don't you?
1: If it's an election advertisement. So if it's not, you know, I can put on my, you know, Twitter account or Facebook or whatever, I'm voting for the Communist Party. Probably not, they're not running, but, you know, I can say that. I think you should do that, you know, or whatever. And so if it's non-commercial, if it's one of those exceptions, like, you know, I'm a journalist writing in the newspaper or whatever, then no permission needed from anyone. But if it's an election advertisement, say because actually he's spending money on it, you know, so it's not non-commercial, you know, it's not me just commenting on a blog somewhere, it's someone spending money to put up a website, you know, maybe paying someone to design the website, that might count as commercial. And so if that is, then, you know, your name and contact details must be on it. But one of them is, it's so, as well as having, you know, spending limits for third-party campaigns, there's also spending limits for candidates.
0: I want to get back to this thing. You have to have the approval of the party. Why are we giving political parties the ability to censor or exclude people from taking part in political debate?
1: Because we have spending limits for political parties. So I'll get the number slightly wrong, but $3 million or something like that is the most a political party can spend during the 3 months before the election on the campaign. You're saying, you're National saying vote for us, Labour saying vote for us. They have a spending limit on election advertising. And if so, if what if someone is doing is saying vote for National and they can spend up to $400,000 if they register and 10 different, you know, third party, I know what I'm going to do. I'm going to run a campaign that says vote for National or vote for Labour or vote for ACT or vote for New Zealand First. And suddenly, well, National's allowed to spend $3 million. 10 different campaigners are all running vote National or vote Labour or vote New Zealand First campaigns. Suddenly it's up to $7 million because they're all spending $400,000 each. And so the reason, if it's pro or party, it's saying vote for this party, then you need permission because otherwise, if National doesn't know about it, Labour doesn't know about it, and you're saying vote for them, it just gets around their spending limit.
0: Yeah, well, here's the other interesting thing, though, here, Graham, and split your vote. And I've just realised their graphic of split your vote has split in black and white, your with a yellow background, which is the ACT colour, and vote with blue, which is the National colour, which is quite clever. I hadn't picked up the subliminal colorization before.
1: Yes.
0: But they're saying we want these three parties to be back in government. Isn't that different?
1: I don't think so. Like, because it very specifically says at one point, and, you know, I checked it to the website 2 days ago, last time I looked at it, and so maybe they've, you know, sort of updated a little, you know, because one of the things, most of the time, if you get something wrong like this as a someone, the Electoral Commission will look at it and say, oh, look, sorry, you can't, don't say this, you know, come on, you know, don't say this, but you can say something else, just that particular thing. And so it appeared to me, at least at that point, to say, give your party vote to ACT or New Zealand First. Give your party vote to ACT, give your party vote to New Zealand First. That is, if it's an election advertisement, so if it counts as that, if it doesn't, if it's commercial because they're spending money on it, give your party vote to this party, that's an advertisement for that party. They haven't named any specific candidates, so my guess is give your support to National candidates is probably fine, because which the hell national candidate are you talking about? All of them, that's probably fine, because it's so generic. It's not saying, you know, give your candidate vote to John Key or whatever. And so I'll guess that, but it says, it tells you which party you should vote for. And so if it counts as an election advertising, because maybe the spending, you know, a bit of money, which

0: things that's not non-commercial, because, you know, when I comment on a blog or write a post, you know, on a tweet or something like that, I'm not spending money on that. And that's sort of the exception we're supposed to have. And so I think they're running a risk here because we have a spending limit. Each party has a spending limit during that 3 months.
1: Yeah, but they're not. The party isn't breaching the spending limit. A third party is. What, for example, are the penalties of breaching these rules?
0: Different things. You know, some of them are just, you know, a fine maximum. If you don't put your name and address on it, not terribly serious, you know.
1: Well, they seem to let the police, and they seem to let people off for treating and all sorts of malfeasance. I don't think the Labor Party ever got done for misspending on the pledge card. It seems to me there's not much real deterrence there.
0: I agree. That is one of the problems with election rules in New Zealand. There are some specific... If someone votes twice, you're like, there have definitely been prosecutions for that, you know, sort of, you know, pretending to be someone else or being yourself and you're just going into three or four different voting places and casting a vote to try and vote more than once. People have absolutely been prosecuted for that because they are very careful when they're checking you who has voted and they will investigate that.
1: Do you mean you can't vote more than once?
0: Well, you can once for the party and once for the candidate. But
1: I'm joshing with you.
0: I know, but you know, it's that there are a lot of people who do not know how the election works. It's one of the risks of a campaign like this. You know, it's a couple of years ago, was it the New Zealand Initiative did some research? Most people in New Zealand, like it's less than half of people when surveyed could tell you the two ways a party gets into parliament, you know, 5% or the candidate. So anyone who's listening to a place like this or sort of really active, you know at least the basics of how the system works. So that's one of the risks of running a campaign like this, I think, is most people just don't pay that much attention.
1: Yeah. How seriously do you think the commission will take this issue?
0: Well, it's like the commission. The commission will look into it as they normally do, as they always do. Their first course of action will be to give advice. And it's like, you can't say this. And you know, if you change it, you know, that'll be enough. If he's insistent, no, it's non-commercial and they disagree. Mm. And if he's insistent, no, I'm leaving that up, they'll refer it to the police. I would imagine if they accept it, it's a breach. And the question is really then, what do the police do about it?
1: Yeah.
0: And that's the question. You're asking who's going to take it serious. The Electoral Commission will take it as seriously as every other complaint, most of which aren't that serious.
1: Yeah.
0: And, you know, their consequences give you some advice as their first step. It's like, oh, if you didn't have that paragraph there.
1: I have been investigated myself by the Electoral Commission, by the way, for tweeting in 2017 when I was working for the top party. I tweeted, I think on voting day, gosh, it's quite chilly out there. You probably want to tick off and pick up a top and maybe wear two tops if you go out today. And 6 months later, I had this poor guy, detective, turn up. I got him a coffee and we sat down at home and I said, I'm always giving people fashion tips and clothing tips. And that was it. I never heard anything
0: more. That is one of the weird ones. Like, the police are good at investigating certain types of things and not good at investigating others. And so any of the financial ones, you know, like the pledge card, that's so bloody complicated for a police officer unless you're, you know, sort of doing serious fraud because it's all sort of...
1: Yeah, Helen Clark must have known that when she spent $900,000 worth of New Zealand taxpayers' money on party political campaigning. Yep.
0: Yes, yeah, I mean, that was the one that there should have been prosecutions at that election.
1: Yeah.
0: There clearly should have been prosecutions at that election. And the failure to do it then and the failure to do it since is one of the reasons. The basic principle, I think we should take, you know, election prosecutions, the complicated ones, off the police because they aren't interested.
1: Graham, you know, Graham, I want to put a hypothetical scenario to you for various reasons. Someone comes along to an outfit like The Platform, which sells commercial advertising. Yep. They want to buy some advertising in the run-up to an election that encourages people to think about splitting their vote or strategic voting with the object of maintaining the, in broad terms, the makeup of the current government.
0: Yep.
1: Am I breaking the law if I take that advertising and let them run that ad?
0: Depends what the ad says. The ad says, don't give your party vote to National, it's a waste, that would be fine. Assuming that, you know, they hit the spending limit rules and if they're spending more than 17,000, they register and all those things.
1: Well, what if let's say it's less than 17,000?
0: Yep. Then there are, people are allowed to run election advertising in New Zealand. You don't have to be a candidate or a party. It's just there are spending limits, disclosure obligations, which is just, you know, your name and some contact details.
1: Do they need the permission of the parties involved that they talk about?
0: If they are telling you to vote for a party, yes. If they are telling you to vote not for a party, no.
1: This sounds like a bloody mess, Graham.
0: Yeah, it's like we have National has a spending limit, New Zealand First has a spending limit. If you can spend $17,000, if 20 people just all decide to go and spend $17,000 to say vote for New Zealand First, then why do we even have spending limits for political parties?
1: Yeah, that's right.
0: And they don't matter. And so that's why if what you're saying is give your party vote to party X, then you need their permission. But if you're saying...
1: What about it's give your party vote to X or X?
0: For party, I think that would probably be covered. But the safer way, you know, if Mr. Mowbray is listening, is like telling people, and, you know, I'm not saying this is true for me, but... voting for party X or party Y is a wasted vote. That's not telling you to vote for any party. That's telling you not to. And telling you not to vote for a particular party, that's, you don't need anyone's extra permission to do that. They're still spending on it and put your name and address. But yeah, so it's don't vote for National. Their party vote, that's a waste.
1: Yeah.
0: You can do that. You know,
1: if you want. But, okay, so you could word it. If you want to have a return of the current makeup or a centre-right coalition, don't vote for National on the list. Vote for one of the other parties on the centre-right of New Zealand politics.
0: I'm not going to say that would be... There will be something you can do. There will be some way you can word it.
1: Yeah.
0: And my guess would be the first bit of advice the Electoral Commission is going to do is... Like, there's this sentence and this bit.
1: Do you reckon something's going to give with Harry Mowbray? Do you think they'll be happy with what he's done so far from what you've seen?
0: No, because there's one. There is at least a specific sentence. They're sort of right near the end where it's vote for Act, vote for New Zealand First, and that seems to be like. Unless he can tell them, no, this is non-commercial. If that's true, then it's fine. But. Because he's specifically saying, give your vote to this party, your vote to this party, those seem to be like, it's campaigning for New Zealand First and ACT, and they've got a spending limit, and if Harry Mowbray can spend extra money, then their spending limits are relevant. And so that's the bit. But the Electoral Commission, the first thing, they'll look at that. They'll
1: have a quiet word with
0: ask
1: them.
0: Ask him what he thinks, let him have his point.
1: And say,
0: if you were to change that, don't vote for.
1: Yeah.
0: In his case,
1: well, Graham,
0: I think this is all
1: very interesting and somewhat unclear. But as always, you've laid it out for us dispassionately. I thank you very much.
0: No problem.
1: Cheers. That's Graham Edgler, lawyer. Seems like there might be some more twists and turns there. Let's take the break.
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0: Lawyer says, you know, more than a teenage girl says, like, a hard lesson, you know. Lawyers, of course, lawyers are cautious people, and they should be, and they think carefully about what they say, and sometimes they reach for the verbal pause to collect their thoughts, and you know is a good way to, you know, verbally pause, you know. And there we go. I do one, I go, Sean, so if the website says use your party vote for your current minor coalition partner preference, that should be okay, says Gerard. Yes, it's a weird world we live in, isn't it? Sean, given the average intelligence of those who vote towards the right is much higher than those who vote towards the left, Mowbray could be a lot more ambiguous in his wording. Yeah, but you're always pitched to the lowest common denominator. It's like me on this show. Morning, Sean. The hydatus testing strips, my old man always said the rules was you turned up with your dog and a crate of beer and you didn't leave till your beer was finished.
1: You're listening to the best of the platform talk and music on the platform.
0: Tina from Taupo. How are you, Tina?
2: Oh, I am good, but you've only given me a minute and boy...
0: I can stretch the news out a bit, okay?
2: I've got myths to disperse. I am an accidental nurse.
0: Oh, my God.
2: So, first off, the rank. We did not practice on your teeth. We came out of our training, yes, of 2 years, very well placed to help children's dental health. Children's dental health back in the day was very poor. There was a lot of dental caries, so that's why the dental service was set up. When I trained, started in 75, we used local anaesthetic. There were no treadle drills, all electric, and only a couple of years after I graduated, I used high speed like the dentists.
0: So that would have been what, like 78 you got to high speed?
2: Yeah.
0: So my entire childhood was on low speed.
2: You and I are similar ages, so yes, the answer to that is yes, but not treadle.
0: Were you a dental nurse?
2: In Wainui Mata and Dunedin.
0: All right. Were you aware did you know that people were horrified of you and that you were called the murder house?
2: Yes, absolutely. I mean, as a child, I felt that sort of similar fear when the little note came with your name on it. But by another way, I was fascinated by that's all I ever wanted to be was a school dental nurse. I loved it. I liked the clinical. I loved the smell. I loved the instruments.
0: Did you like hurting people too, Tina?
2: No, but I used local. I used local anaesthetic all my career. So apart from perhaps we got very adept at giving injections painlessly. I mean, you have an injection now.
0: It's going to stick this needle in your mouth.
2: No, it's technique.
0: All right, I have to ask too, Tina.
2: It's nuance. It's very nuance. Hey, can I just say this? And dentists and dental nurses don't rip people's teeth out. They extract teeth, yes. But all this emotive language around it just...
0: You wouldn't be allowed to do what you did today, Tina. The snowflake kids wouldn't have it. It wasn't a safe space.
2: Well, actually, as time went on, yes, we used to get children out of school, you know, send the note. But in later years, it became parents had to be present.
0: Oh, God. You went the other way.
2: And may I say, that's when you had people not keeping appointments.
0: Okay. So basically, You had

0: I saw all at your beck and call. I have to ask, Tina, because Bella brought it up. Do you have big breasts?
1: No.
0: There seems to be a consensus amongst everyone who's rung in that. And I said they might have seen.
1: It's a male fantasy. It's a male. Men love to tell.
0: My mid 20s producer, who is a girl, brought this up, not me.
1: I know, but by and large, it is a story and a tale promulgated by men because they like to have a laugh and say, oh, yes.
0: Well, as I said, when you're that close to them, they all look big, Tina, don't they?
1: I thought that was very accurate, yes.
0: All right, so you didn't go to dental school with a bunch of chicks with big bras.
1: I'm not. Let's get off that.
0: Well, okay, if you want.
1: Oh, and by the way, I trained in Wellington, in the Willis

0: in the complaints mechanism node a single entry point and says this first climate test could be precedent setting. And if it were to be fully successful, New Zealand could lose access to the European market, but the group is seeking compliance rather than the suspension of trade. It claims New Zealand has failed to uphold its legal commitments to the EU-New Zealand Free Trade Agreement not to weaken environmental protections and in order to encourage trade or investment and to effectively implement the Paris Agreement or the Paris Accord. Is this a serious threat? Who put these hairy armpitted sandal wearers up to this? We're joined now by our Trade Minister, Todd McClay. Minister, good morning to you.
1: Hey, good morning.
0: What has got these people in Holland all so fired up?
1: Well, you know, it's deeply disappointing. You've seen NGOs in New Zealand probably working with them, and they have decided that the European Union should tell the New Zealand Parliament and government what to do and how we meet our obligations. We will take it seriously, just as we take our obligations seriously, but we are 100% in compliance with the Free Trade Agreement, whether it comes to environment or all these other things and so on. It's for New Zealand to make the decisions, and we are doing so, and we meet our obligations, and, you know, they're probably, whilst they're wasting their time and ours, we have to take it seriously.
0: All right. You say that other NGOs in New Zealand probably helped them or blew the whistle. Do you think any politicians in New Zealand have been stirring this up?
1: Yeah, I'm sure they have. You will remember some months ago, Chloe Swarbrick wrote with a, I think it was a Dutch member of the European Parliament, to the European Commissioner, saying New Zealand wasn't in compliance, we're in breach and so on. The European Commissioner wrote back to the two of them, wrote back to Chloe saying, thanks very much. Actually, we know that New Zealand's meeting its obligation and sort of nothing to see here. And now we get it, you know, a couple of months later. In the election period, I'm not a big believer of coincidence, Sean. We also had a Green MP in a debate early in the week before it was announced, sort of talking about it and skiting about it, that we're not many obligations, other countries, wait and see what's going to happen here.
0: Green, was that Steve Abel?
1: No, it was one of the other ones.
0: Oh, okay. Many of them. But they said, oh, there's something coming, and then we see this.
1: Yeah. Ooh. Yeah, that's right. So they knew about it, how deeply involved they are. I want to caution a little bit. I think they want to get this argument up a little bit. It probably helps them. We'll take it seriously. We're meeting our obligations. It's deeply, deeply disappointing because it is harming the reputation of New Zealand exporters who are exceptional and they do a good job. New Zealand is known for meeting its obligations around the world. We sometimes take them far too seriously, but there are bigger things at foot during this election, and it is what will happen to the country with the Labour, Green, Māori Party top government, and Chloe would love this little sideshow to go on. We'll take it seriously. The EU will find that we are in compliance, but I want to be also very, very clear. It is not for the European Union to tell New Zealand or this government what to do. We will make the decisions, not them, and I've been very clear with them whenever I've had conversations more broadly about these types of things. I don't tell them what to do. They should keep out of our business, and so should Chloe.
0: Yeah. Todd, all you guys are now out on the campaign trail. I think you're at Mystery Creek for a kind of agricultural or farming debate the other day. Can I tell you, I haven't been out on the campaign trail much, but whenever I see a politician say we are not going to destroy the New Zealand economy because of the Paris Accord or because of net zero, that is when I see crowds, particularly in provincial areas, absolutely respond positively.
1: Yeah.
0: Do you think the public mood trend, particularly amongst those who might be affected by further implementation or heavier implementation of climate crisis policies, do you think the worm has turned? Do you think this isn't, the world is ending anymore and people are starting to push back and say we've got to make food and have a good economy?
1: Most certainly. So if you think about all around the world, economies are challenged. You think about New Zealand economy, Kiwis have been doing it hard. But Sean, it's not for the last two or three years since the last election. It's 5 or 6 years. It started going wrong from when Jacinda Ardern was made Prime Minister by Winston and the Greens. From that point on, it's been very hard for New Zealanders. So they are focused on what we should do. Of course, we should be growing food. The world.

0: wants our food. I was asked in that debate the other night, the agriculture debate about the Paris Agreement, and I was very, very clear. The Paris Agreement has not done a single thing to New Zealand farmers. It was a Labour Green government. The Paris Agreement doesn't say put a tax on utes or put a tax on methane or put a tax on fertiliser. That was Labour and the Greens dreaming that up, and that's the harm that's often done. So we commit our obligations. We've been very clear. We're not going to put a single farmer out of business. We're going to produce as much food as we can. In fact, we want to produce more. And again, the left wants this distraction to talk about climate change in Paris, not because they ultimately believe or worried about climate change. I'm sure they do. They want to change the way of life in New Zealand, particularly rural life, and I will always, with the National Party, stand up against them.
1: Yeah. That rural debate also had an interesting exchange on the Labor's intent to apply the capital gains tax to homes on family farms, and that seemed really woolly.
0: Yeah, so I was Minister of Revenue many years ago. The devil is always in the detail. And so I questioned Joe Luxon, their agricultural spokesperson. Are you saying farms are out of the capital gains tax? Yep, family farm. What's the definition of a farm? Is a farm owned by a corporation family? And she said, yes, well, no. What about if we've got worker accommodation on there? Well, no, that'll be captured. No, maybe it would be captured. The next day, Chris Hipkins said that actually farms are exempt, but he also then went on to say that if you have worker accommodation, rental accommodation, it probably would be captured and be apportioned. Later in the day, he changed his mind. There's the problem. The left, the Maori Party, Green Party, top Labour, and not having a debate about whether there should be more tax, they've agreed there will. They're fighting now over how many taxes and how much. And when Chris Hipkins says to rural New Zealand, you will be exempt, I don't believe him. He'll get the governor and say, oh, it's much worse than we thought, and actually he'll roll it over, just as they did with the bright line test for houses and everything else. There is not a single dollar the New Zealand public has that Labor doesn't want and is not coming after with their taxes.
1: All right. A number of texts have said, would Chloe be guilty of treason if it's found she stirred up these Dutch protesters to take this case against New Zealand?
0: Well, she was accused of economic terrorism on many, many times, over a lot of, you know, many cases. It's not helpful. It is really, really silly. New Zealand meets its obligations. Our farmers are the best in the world. They should be proud of what they've done, and Chloe should be applauding them, not trying to do them in. So, if you know, even if they just knew about it and egged some people on, it's disappointing, and that tells you what you'll get if there's a change of government. So, I'm going to be really clear, as I was in the debate the other day, this is a very important election for all of New Zealand, particularly rural New Zealand. Sean, this will be my seventh election. I've been here a long time now.
1: Yep, you have.
0: Vote for the party that you want to run the country.
1: You're going to get into the old strategic thing.
0: Well, a little bit I am, because if you think about it at the moment, right, what happens in New Zealand? The largest party normally gets to start setting the agenda to try and form a government. Strategic voting sounds good, but you know what? If people are too strategic or they decide to split vote, there is a greater chance you're going to get the Greens, the Maori Party top, and Labour. And I tell you what, people are telling me if we're not re-elected, they're going to leave the country. They always say that.
1: Oh,
0: I actually believe them this time.
1: All right, so you're going to clap back against Harry Mowbray.
0: Well, I mean, everyone will have a view out there and so on, but the system is not complicated, right? We don't need some gimmicky sort of thing to do it. In the end of the day, if National has a larger vote than Labour, then we get to form a government and the coalition can be stronger. We need certainty, you know.
1: Yeah, but in fact, New Zealand First and National have more MPs than the other side, then you get to form the government.
0: I don't disagree with that, but actually the way we do that is to make sure that the party that you want to run the country you vote for. I have always only ever voted one way, but that's pretty obvious. I'm a member of parliament for the National Party.
1: Yeah.
0: But we have a lot of people out there who are worried and are thinking about splitting their vote to help us. It's a really clear message.
1: Well, it would.
0: It won't.
1: Well, it would.
0: Well, But the math says let's toss a coin and hope, because it is not proven. Therein lies the issue. But here's one other thing, and I'd be surprised if you would side with them. You've got the Maori Party up there running the same message. Let's get an overhang and get there. And you know, if the Maori Party thinks it's a good idea, to all of my supporters, don't do it. They've all never had a good idea.
1: All right. Todd, I'm going to give you a kind of pop quiz of the morning. What's Dun Sandal famous for?
0: Dun Sandal?
1: Dun Sandal.
0: Oh, I thought you were talking about these people.
1: No, the location of Dun Sandal.
0: Well, you and I know each other well. Do they make whiskey?
1: Oh, geez. What? Okay. What veterinary location might be famous in Dun Sandal?
0: Veterinary location.
1: You've never heard of the dog dosing strip at Dun Sandal?
0: No. Well, I had one. I grew up.
1: No, I'm sorry. Remarkable.
0: Tell me about it.
1: It was a song. It was a song popular in New Zealand in the 1960s, an absolutely satirical song about two people who meet and fall in love in the dog dosing strip at Dun Sandal. And it was a satirical song recorded by a guy who went by the name of Ash Burton, which is...
0: Yeah, well, there you go.
1: Jeez, I'm amazed, Todd. I'm sorry.
0: In my defence... Yeah. In my defense, I was not alive in the 60s until the very end of it, number one. And I do know you're talking about a Haudata strip. We don't have those anymore, but down the road from where I grew up in rural area, there were. And anybody that went to that Haudata strip to fall in love, I worry for them.
1: Good on you, Todd. I thank you for your time. Do you think, is this case going to get heard anytime soon in the European Parliament?
0: No, it's a very, very long process. It's internal. They'll ask us for a bit of information. We'll take it seriously. Nothing will happen quickly over there. But again, we are within our obligations. We take them seriously.
1: Yeah.
0: But we're not going to do something just because Europe tells us to, and certainly not because Chloe and some Dutch environmental group don't like New Zealand farmers.
1: Good on you. Thank you for your time. That is Todd McClay, the Trade Minister. Do you reckon, what do you think? Do you think that helping the Dutchies, the Dutch anti-oil, Greenpeace-y people, do you think Chloe did help them? And if she did, do you think that's treason? It is 17 minutes past 8. Will we take the break? We will take the break.
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1: Yes, you are on the Platform. That was an interesting chat with Todd McClay. I didn't even go on the split voting thing. They are quite obviously concerned about that, the National Party. I don't know that I bought his argument, but they do not like the idea of people not voting for them on the party list, even though the truth is, as Mr. Mowbray and others have laid out, split voting would increase the likelihood of the current coalition in some form being returned to the Treasury benches. There's just no doubt about it. Hey, Dave, how are you, mate?
10: Sean.
1: I'm good.
10: Hey, good old Dave, single stripping the zero. That's the old, the bloody good shit. Boy, that old Dave, single stripping.
1: Yeah, thanks, Dave, that's good. Okay, Sean, good morning.
11: Good morning, Sean. And I mentioned to Bella, I have driven through Dunsandel, south of Rolleston, on the way to Timaru. It's a nice place.
1: Yeah.
11: And I recommend that she does take... I've also been to the place driven through that she has liked to mention, south of her town, which is very... the meth capital.
1: It's like the gates to hell, to Bella. But, well, I'm not even going to say indeed, it's like the gates to hell, isn't it?
11: There was a few teeth missing at the local dairy stop there. It looked like the lady was advertising for the glory hole. It was rather banjo country. But I listened to what Minister McClay had to say, and also regarding the European Union. He was actually a intern with the European president in his early in his youth career after university. I appreciate what the minister had to say, but he's pro-European. Their parliament meets on a regular basis. Now, they don't hear things, but they've got a reputation for people photo and protest bombing because they have a huge gallery. And they've had the Palestinian people protesting there years ago. I'm not saying it's possible. This could cause some PR damage to this country. We don't have in our Treason Act a section on economic treason. The Americans do now. That's why Mr. Trump can bomb those Coke boats. But I think Chloe Swarbrick is complicit. She has acted in against the economic interests of New Zealanders. This Paris Accord, to a true party saying they want to get out of it, I don't see why. She danced around the head of a pin. We're such a small contributor, we should make a decision or have a referendum. Let's get out of this damn thing. He doesn't want to do that. Nashville doesn't want to do that.
1: Yeah, well, I think they do. I just think they lack courage in a lot of fronts, really, Sean. That's their problem.
11: It's interesting, and I also believe they've got a pathological fear of being the junior coalition partner of giving up the crown.
1: Yeah.
11: They don't want ACT and NZ First to get 20 seats each. It would be like the popular kid at high school not being invited to the cool kids table anymore.
1: Yeah.
11: It would be such a... Yeah. And I think... I'm going to vote who I want to vote for. I understand. I'm going to vote on one of the minor parties for my party vote. I'm going to sit where the National MP has got 14,000 vote majority. But a lot of people in the vote-rich areas, like where Michael is, Taupo, the North Shore, parts of Auckland for National, I hear a lot of people saying the same thing. We want to go another way. And if nothing, they could unseat some MPs. We don't know how the hell things are going to turn out, but I think that this isn't a good PR look for National trying to control people's votes. It puts them in the same boat as the Maori Party, or Labour or something else. But anyway, good topic this morning. I think this Chloe, I mean, is she ever going to get hauled up in the mainstream media? I don't think so.
1: Yeah, well, that's why you keep listening to the Platform, Sean. Hey, did you catch the debate last night?
11: I did indeed.
1: Where did you watch it?
11: There was some. There is some streaming casts, and a few other things. I think I personally believe that our debate moderators, people complain about politicians, but the people who claim to moderate or the mainstream media or everything else, I don't think they should have a training school for them. There is bias. Right? You go to the TV debates, for example. Later on, we're going to see the so-called leaders debate, whatever you call it. They come in with a set agenda. I think it's like when they ask polling questions and they structure the questions a certain way. And as a journalist, you'll pick it up as well. But I think there's going to be some upsets where Michael's electorate and a few other places, because rural people are sick of certain ways that the government has done, and you don't know how this result's going to turn out. But we live in interesting times, and do tell Bella to go to Dunsandel. It's a lovely place. You'll enjoy it.
1: All right, Sean, I hear you. Yeah. And what do you think about the rules around the split the vote thing?
11: The rules around the split the vote thing, it's very confusing. Mr. Edgler had a good commentary, but it's kind of, you can break the law if you change your wording, if you use the word vote and don't.
1: Yeah.
11: It's confusing. If a lawyer can't explain it in 3 minutes, it takes 10 minutes to actually go through the whole thing. It's, what's the point? I mean, they get around it by the Maori Party is particularly guilty of doing it, getting Wairua River Trust and say like 12 people who get $20,000 or $17,000 each to put an ad together. Combined, it technically breaks the law, so it needs to be either thrown out or rewritten, or maybe not have it at all, because how you interpret it or how you word your signage depends on how you whether you're guilty. So it's like those stupid laws about riding e-bikes on the footpath.
1: Yeah.
11: I mean,
1: I hear you.
11: In the same sort of category.
1: I hear you, but Sean. Sarah, good morning. You get straight through.
12: Oh, good morning. I totally agree with Sean about the economic treason and the Nationals' pathological fear of being the junior partner in the coalition in the last coup against Mr. Luxon. Mike Hosking awarded Chris Bishop 2 out of 10 and Erica Stanford 3 out of 10, and said
1: Mike Hosking says, Sarah, the man's an idiot.
12: No, but if those two, if Erica Stanford is Nationals Achilles heel, and if she ran the country, we'd really be in trouble. She also, I just think she's the classic DEI with Dunning-Kruger, and she is, she's the biggest threat. Right. And she's made an absolute mess of...
1: Sarah, what is it? What has Erica Stanford ever done to you? Because this is...
12: She's done nothing to me, but it's what her ability is to destroy our country, her girlfriend... Jacinda Ardern, that's my fear.
1: I don't know, she's sorted out those phones in schools, Sarah. She's got the curriculum, licking the curriculum back into shape, isn't she?
12: She plagiarised all those off Winston Peters, who actually is double qualified as a teacher and a lawyer. She's not. She's got a Bachelor of Arts in Politics and Maori Studies.
1: Do you think, Sarah, when he dies, that Winston Peters will rise from the dead after 3 days?
12: Like Lazarus?
1: Yeah. Look, Jesus, I think you'd more equate them with Jesus.
12: Winston Peters could outlive all of us, and especially those children that were, or minors, 12 to 17, who were double jabbed and now run the risk of risk.
1: Okay, we're off to the races now, Sarah. It is always lovely to hear from you. Someone says, last night's stuffed debate was stuffed up. Andrea Vance and the other chick, that's a gender lynch mob, were ridiculous. Winston and David called them out, bloody waste of space. Erica Stanford has clearly harmed Sarah in a previous life, says Vanessa. Sean, what a BS debate that was last night. How can they call it the Kingmakers debate when Winston has ruled out Labour? Therefore, he's not Kingmaker anymore. If it was actually a Kingmaker debate, it would be just Kulei Wong standing there debating herself. People would probably pay to see that. Epic fail by the mainstream media. Please ban Sarah. Sick of her conspiracy theories against National and Stanford. Cheers, Glenn. Come on. We're a broad church. All right, it's 8:30. It's 8:30 on a Friday. You know what that means.
13: It's my passionate belief that the second most precious thing in life is the right to express yourself freely. We've learned how appallingly prickly and intolerant society has become of even the mildest adverse comment.
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1: And it is time for Free Speech Fridays, when we get two free-speaking, free-thinking New Zealanders. We throw and mix in the events of the week, and we have a good old yarn for half an hour on a Friday here on the platform. I just realised we've got an all-New Zealand First candidate lineup today. Joining us from Napier, where she is the New Zealand First candidate, is Napier councillor, Tequila Lawrence. Tequila, lovely to have you with us. Good morning.
15: Good morning, Sean. Thank you for having me today.
1: Welcome. And do you know Alistair Boyce, New Zealand? Long time friend of the platform. And, of course, standing in Hutt South. How are you, Boycey?
16: I'm very good. How are you, Takira?
15: Good, thank you. Lovely. It was good to know that you were going to be on call.
1: We're all friends. Isn't that nice? Now, I just want to talk, first up, vote splitting. Harry Marbury's come out with this vote splitting campaign. It remains to be seen whether or not the Electoral Commission thinks it's legal or not. And it's quite good having you two here. You're two people who might. You would, under the scenario that Mr. Mowbray is promoting, and indeed that your leader, Winston Peters, seemed to endorse on the program earlier in the week, you might be people who, prior to polling day, say, give your vote to the national candidate in my area, but for God's sake, vote New Zealand First on the party list. Takira, might you end up in that situation?
15: So our messaging is really clear. Obviously, we really want the party vote, and we believe our policy is, you know, more party vote means more New Zealand First policy, which is, you know, going to make a difference with how things go forward. But in terms of the candidate vote, we really are giving the messaging that you need to choose the candidate that best represents you. It can't just be handed to someone because, you know, of a strategy. It really does need to be, but those two votes belong to the voter, and you know, that's the fair democratic way of doing it. If we were to promote any sort of strategy, then we're just accusing, you know, we're just doing what we're accusing, you know, the likes of Te Pāti Māori and that to do.
1: Oh, so you're not quite embracing this the same way that maybe Mr. Peters did?
15: So we're promoting the party vote, of course, and we want that party vote just by, you know, default. We believe that our policy is the best, but yeah, in terms of candidate vote, it should be the candidate that best represents you and your electorate.
1: All right, Boycey, is that where you're coming from as well?
16: Oh, I definitely believe in the sovereignty of the voter. They've got to be fundamentally happy with the candidate. If they're not happy with the candidate, you can't vote for them. But I'm probably a little bit more strategic in Hutt South. I believe if people think Bish has done a good job, then fill your boots and vote for New Zealand First party vote. But I'll take any and all votes of Labor and Ginny and the left, and I'll happily have.
1: You've had a funny poll out too, haven't you? Long time Labor Shill, Clint Smith and Victor have put out some sort of poll. I don't know how reliable it is to try and, I don't know, scare people into voting for Ginny Anderson.
16: They threw darts on a dartboard and they weren't very accurate. That's closer than that between Bishop and Ginny, and I don't believe they've got the minor parties right in that poll. And I don't even believe it's scientific. So,
1: all right.
16: I think you take that one. I think it was more electioneering from a Labor supporter.
1: Well, from a well-known Labor strategist and Shill, and sorry, I'm going to be honest.
16: So he knows how the PR game works.
1: Yeah, sure. He's a bit of a BS artist, to be. I'm just going to be brutally frank about what I think about that. All right. Let's move on. I want to talk about the vote splitting in a wider sense. You've seen this Nick Mowbray campaign that's been launched. What do you think of that, Takira?
15: Yeah, I just, as I said before, the two votes belong to the voter. Judge the local candidates on who you believe will best represent your community, and judge the parties on the policies and direction that you want in Parliament. I definitely understand and see the reasoning for people and strategising, and I understand the fear on, you know, both sides about, you know, the concerns about this being a very close election. But yeah, I'm not sort of moving past that sort of message.
1: All right, what do you think of it, Boycey?
16: I think Harry went out on a limb. He wasn't very convincing in his interview with you. I think that it's got a momentum of its own. People understand it. And if they have their primary concern as being we need to retain the coalition centre-right government, then I believe they will, all by themselves, with the momentum that's built around the publicity on the strategy, they will strategise if they want, you know.
1: And I've got to say, there is an old saying that I truly believe in, and that is don't underestimate the smarts of the average Kiwi voter.
16: Don't think you're smarter than the voter, because you're not.
1: Yeah.
16: You know, all the out there on the campaign trail, they're pretty smart. There's a lot of stuck in their ways on the left and the right.
1: Yeah.
16: But there's a whole lot of

0: public facing events, things like field days and stuff, you know, you get a, oh, really love the work that you're doing, but sorry, I vote, you know, National, or sorry, I vote, which, whoever they vote for. But, and that's showing in the polls too, like that, gone is that 50%. It's the new 30%, the old 50%. And people just have, you know, they've matured and they're now seeing how MMP works and understanding and changing their mindset.
1: Yeah.
2: Hey, did either of you watch, did you watch Takira, the Kingmakers debate on Stuff last night?
0: Yes, I did. I did. I was half, I had to listen to some of it while I was dropping my daughter off to a sleepover. So I've got to finish watching the rest of it.
2: Oh, God, I don't know. From what the feedback I've heard, I didn't watch it. I don't know that you'd bother.
0: Well, it was some of the questioning. You know, the answers were great from, you know, our candidates, obviously, and I think our leader did very well. But, you know, sometimes when they're asking questions, like they were trying to ask whether between David and Winston, whether they trusted each other, and they were trying to get Winston to say...
2: Trying to drive a wedge,
0: Yeah, it's odd questioning. It's almost like high school.
2: Well, I don't know. I think that's being generous to their intellectual capabilities, actually, Takira. Alistair, did you watch it?
3: No, I didn't, Sean. I was occupied with other matters, and I was like you. I didn't think it was worth watching. The most interesting thing would have been, for me, interaction between David Seymour and Winston Peters, but the doing gotcha moments is not the way to explore the relationship between the two. And the fact of the matter is, it's been an incredibly stable government for 3 years. Between, you know, quite different centre-right parties. And there's been a lot more maturity than not. And parties have and leaders have every right to tell the public the differences in the choice on the centre-right. So if you are on the centre-right, it's very clear, or it's becoming clear, that of the nuances between the parties. And the voters are understanding these differences, and the policy is incredibly important.
2: Now, I want to ask you, completely politically unrelated, you were driving, I presume, to drop your daughter to her sleepover, Takira. Takira, do you know what the new road rules are that come in today?
0: It was today or yesterday, so I know that it's 1.5 metres you've got to give around a cyclist here in the same lane, or even pedestrian, I think.
2: Or a horse. And more importantly, from where you live, a horse.
0: Yes. Well, I'm urban. I'm not rural.
2: I was thinking...
0: Every now and then you see a horse in town. And then I think there's the new rules about giving way to a bus. I think they've got to give the 3 seconds indicate, and you've got to give that way.
2: Yeah. And?
0: And then there was, children 12 and under can legally ride on the footpath, which I'm all good with that, because many years ago I lived in Singapore, and so I used to ride a bike quite a lot, and many of the locals did too, and with all the buses and the traffic and that, there was no way I was riding on the road over in Singapore. And I sort of feel that way here. We've got quite interesting driving behaviour here in Hawke's Bay. So I'm quite pleased to
2: hear that. And what's the other one that you haven't mentioned? And we'll give it to Alistair if you can't come up with it.
0: I can't recall that.
2: Do you know what it is, Alistair, the one she didn't get?
3: Not off the top of my head.
2: Okay,
3: Sean.
2: You can now ride a scooter as long as it's not defined as a motor vehicle in a bike lane. That is now legal. I didn't know it was illegal. Scooters just don't seem to give a shite about anything anywhere, the scooter riders. I think you should have a helmet on, and I'm not sure if you do have to have a helmet on. Boise, gosh, we needed more road rules, didn't we? Wasn't the country crying out for that?
3: A distraction from the main issues. But, a metre and a half going around cyclists all the time in Wellington, the narrow Wellington streets, is actually impossible. You're not going to go around them.

0: it's all right going downhill. That's fine, but there are many circumstances that it's just not possible in narrow streets. So I'm not sure the practicality of that one. I like looking after kids, the 12-year-olds and under, but again, bikes, you know, what constitutes a bike? Are they allowed on a little electric bike, in which case they could be going 35 miles?
1: Yeah.

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1: And easy cleanup, we're already back at the table.
0: Just pick and go and take it anywhere. Perfect for the patio too.
1: Cheers.
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6: This is Sean, the three-speed choppers are worth a small fortune these days. Thank you. All right, we're on Free Speech Fridays, brought to you by the Free Speech Union. Our guest today, New Zealand First Napier candidate, Takira Lawrence, and longtime friend of the platform, host of It's the Putting Right That Counts on Wednesday afternoons at 4 o'clock here on the platform, and New Zealand First Lower Hutt candidate, Alistair Boyce. Guys, it's a long time now ago. It's over a week, but I didn't get to talk to him till Wednesday. Nikki Hager's new book made all sorts of terrible conspiracy claims about, I don't know, the Illuminati and all this funding. I interviewed him on Wednesday. It seems some of the most damaging claims in his book are based on, it would appear, Alistair, not a hell of a lot of facts.
7: No, I thought you did a great interview with Nikki Hager. He didn't seem credible. I don't think his facts stacked up. I think he knows it. I think it was, although he claims it's a 3 years in progress, well, it was 3 years going nowhere in my book. He dramatically puts out his narrative, and the narrative doesn't appear to have much basis. It's just a beat up.
6: Takira, do you think a book like that, and I know I've been in Wellington, I've been in the game a long time, we all think everyone's watching, do you think people in a place like Napier give a flying rat's about Nikki's book?
8: Not at all. No one at all that I've come across in this last week have raised it at all. The only narrative I've seen is online with a couple of the Green candidates, MPs, promoting to read it and summarising their own little angles on the book. But apart from that, no one here is worried. They're too busy worried about what it costs to fill the ute with diesel than what Nikki Hager has
6: to say.
8: See,
6: that is such a refreshing take, Takira, and I think, you know, I'm always in danger of this because I've lived in Wellington my whole life and been in journalism my whole life, and I think even Alistair, the Hutt Valley's probably not representative necessarily of whether or not the rest of New Zealand and people out in the provinces give a flying at a donut over this.
8: Yeah,
7: the Hutt Valley's made up of a lot of working families, a lot of middle-class families, and this is just of no real interest to them at all. A lot of them are not privy to all the beltway nuances that go on in Wellington and the spurious arguments and undermining efforts of the sides in the debate. So, Takira's absolutely right. They're more worried about the price of diesel, petrol, the prices at the supermarket, the escalating electricity bills and how to get through week by week. And they want some help. That's what they want to hear about.
6: All right. Okay, well, look, I don't think we need to dwell on Nikki and whether he was right or wrong anymore, because I just don't...
7: Yesterday's man, Sean, yesterday's man.
6: It might be, it's yesterday's story, too. Let's move on. We covered here the formation of a new group called the Parents Alliance, which is designed to get some parents, or just, you know, normal parents involved in education policy.

0: literacy and in curriculum setting. Their argument being that education policy has been captured by unionists, academics, and generally left-wing activists. That's the subtext of the establishment of this group. For a start, Takeri, you got kids at school. Do you think that's true?
1: Well, I wasn't a teacher, but I did work for an intermediate school for 4.5 years. So doing more the school management side of things. I do believe that with a lot of, you know, policy in that, there is a lot of bureaucratic, you know, input, and sometimes they may be out of touch. But where we should be listening is the teachers themselves. Like myself as a parent, I send my daughter to school to learn and, you know, learn the things that I can't teach her. I'm no teacher. And I'll see, and, you know, I keep an eye on how she's progressing and, you know, be there to support if she needs anything extra in terms of support or extra work at home. But it's the teachers, it's the principals, the people that are on the ground every day that need to be having that input. I can see where parents can have an input, but, you know, unless they're educators, you know,
0: You are on the side of the we're the experts. Our kids should be learning about decolonisation and stuff.
1: We need balanced input. We need input from everybody, and absolutely parents and what they think and feel is absolutely important. But as a parent myself, you know, I also trust that, you know, the teachers themselves that are doing the work, you know, they really need an input and they need to be heard as well, because they're the ones who have to swing between every change that every new government puts in. You know, they're always asking for more support, and, you know, they're the ones dealing with it on the ground.
0: Yeah. Boyce, in response, it would seem, almost, to this group set up, the Parents Alliance, a new group came out called the Aotearoa New Zealand Curriculum Forum that has 12 experts, including Chris Hipkins' mother and a bunch of poets. I had one of their, kind of founder Tuesday, and Terry Scott was his name, and things were going swimmingly. Locke, that's right, Terry Locke, until he said, look, one thing, I mean, kids should be learning to question the very idea of private land rights, because that's a very colonial thing.
2: Yeah, he completely lost me at that point and went into fairyland, and you rightfully sort of started calling it out and questioning it further. I mean, he just seemed like a completely out-of-touch, retired Marxist academic. And if they're the people who are influencing our kids, we sure as hell don't want them anywhere near our schools. I'm much more supportive of the other group you're talking about, with David Farrar and Cameron Baggery, was it?
0: Yep.
2: And just rationalising it. And I don't think they're trying to unduly rationalise it. They're just trying to get it back to the basics. And that's what a lot of Nicola Stanford's done. And the resistance is a union Labour-led resistance, and it's an election tactic. So it's all come out at the last moment, and there's a whole series of events and things that have been highlighted, and they're trying to ambush Erica Stanford at various electioneering gigs. And I think most parents can see through it. I know when we were raising our daughter, it was incredibly difficult to navigate. And in the end, we had to get her to a private school as we navigated the public schooling system and the various ideologies that were coming to play as they grew older.
0: Yeah, all right. Nothing segues well today, can I say, in our topics. Normally I managed, it's all very smooth. I want to move on. We had another interesting interview this week over dental care, and the Dentists Association got a really good spokesman. He's a lovely guy, just talking about how this is the kind of unfashionable, unspoken health issue where just the vast majority of New Zealanders cannot afford the cost of good dental care. Did you guys know, for example, the largest number of admissions to emergency departments for people under 15 in New Zealand is for problems associated with dental hygiene and dental care. Did you know that?
1: No, I didn't.
0: Amazing, eh?
1: Yeah, it's very amazing, but also not surprising either.
0: Yeah, yeah. I think it's 1.25 million New Zealanders, adult New Zealanders, say they cannot afford the dental care they need and they do not go to the dentist because of the cost, Alistair.
2: Yeah, well, I definitely put it off. I only go to get work done on my teeth if I've got a real problem. And if I think there's a problem developing, I just clean them more.
0: Yeah.
2: That's my solution. Clean your teeth more.
1: With this topic, and like I realise that, you know, we're talking about dental care in general,
0: yeah.
1: But I'm not too sure, Sean, if you know that, like, here in Hawke's Bay, and I know it's not just Hawke's Bay, I couldn't get my daughter in for a checkup for 3 years, and I just kept ringing and ringing, and finally got her in, and she actually needed a filling at the last appointment, it must have been more than 3 years, actually, but upon one of the phone calls that I was trying to get her in for an appointment about a year ago, I actually ended up having a really good conversation with the oral health therapist,
0: mm-hmm.
1: and she talked about, because, you know, I explained to her, look, I understand, you know, the pressure and all that, but there's actually a big workforce problem. So even with the cost of care and that, we really need to address the workforce shortage. And in terms of children's dental care, back in the 90s, they were able to train regionally, like dental nurses, you know, that we had in schools and that. And now it's that they can only train in Auckland or Dunedin. It's a three-year diploma. And so if you're thinking of, you know, I'm not putting people into boxes here, but if you're thinking of a woman who's got children and she thinks going down the dental nurse sort of career path might be suitable for, you know, school-age kids and all that, they're not going to pack up their life and move to Auckland or Dunedin to go training. And their workforce is actually getting older. They're not able to capture those younger students. And, you know, all that kind of stuff, that bigger picture contributes to that shortage as well. So despite, we've got the barrier of cost, but then we've also got the barrier of not enough in the workforce.
0: All right, I get you. Look, I want to finish up on... Look, a good news, bad news story. We all complain about accountability in our public service and

0: time. 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

0: News on the platform.
1: In this update, confidence the public will get on board intercity rail if it's an option. The Green Party's promising to invest in three new services costing almost $4 billion to set up and maintain. It includes an overnight service between Auckland and Wellington, service upgrades between Christchurch and Dunedin, and extending Te Huia's route to Tauranga. Greens transport spokesperson Julianne Genta says people are hungry to use train tracks that already exist.
2: Everywhere we've invested in quality public transport that is frequent, reliable, affordable, people are flocking to it. It's entirely possible for us to do this.
1: A National MP says the blaze that destroyed his election billboard in Auckland was lit deliberately. Mount Roskill candidate Carlos Chung's billboard caught fire in Three Kings late Saturday night. The National Party says it's been reported to the police. A call for government-funded multiviral rapid antigen tests to help fight winter bugs. An Otago University trials tested the kits, which detect influenza A and B, COVID-19 and RSV, across seven primary care clinics. Professor Maria Stuber says it helps GPs decide sooner whether or not antibiotics are needed. Professor Stuber says it means people can take steps to avoid spreading infection, and this reduces stress on hospitals.
3: If these tests were available through general practices without charge, it would be a really good investment in reducing the burden on the health system and obviously improving people's health.
1: The legacy of one of our most pioneering religious figures was honoured during the day. A national centennial mass in Wellington marked 100 years since the death of Suzanne Aubert. Sister Mary Joseph spent more than 60 years as a nurse, teacher, advocate and social pioneer and founded the Sisters of Compassion. Current congregational leader Sister Margaret Ann Mills says her values endure today.
4: She engaged with the poor person on the street or the homeless. She also engaged

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4: This is The Friday Fry-Up, brought to you by Beard Brothers. No fillers, no nasty artificial stuff, just a premium take of the banger, snarler, and silly sausage of the week. Beard Brothers, crafted the old school way.
5: All right, let's see who is on the grill this week. I want to start, and I always like starting with the banger. That's the best sausage of the week, the person who's done something great. There are a few contenders for banger of the week. Greg O'Connor is in contention, former Labor MP, who yesterday was announced as the new Wellington City Councillor. How many votes did he get? He didn't need any. He just quietly, while everyone else was running around doing stuff, he realised that due to the tragic death of Tony Randall, councillor, there was a seat open. No one else even applied for that seat, so he was appointed uncontested. No other political party, no other person interested in local body politics even put their name down. So I think that's quite a smart move to Greg O'Connor, and he doesn't have a week where he's not getting paid. Good on him. Who else, to my mind? A guy called Jan Hayun. Jan Hayun could be banger of the week. He is the Israeli plumber who, during a horrifying attempted kidnap of a airplane on its way to Tel Aviv yesterday, helped others storm the cockpit, disarm and neutralise the Omani co-pilot who had attacked the pilot with an axe and was attempting, it seems, to crash the plane. This guy went in and subdued him, and because he'd watched air crash investigation, managed initially to stabilise the plane, and off-duty, or what's called deadhead crew, then took over. The plane had lost its rear rudder or whatever, and it was successfully landed. Made an emergency landing. I reckon that, I actually think you cannot go past a guy who puts his life on the line to save the lives of his family and 180 or so other people in the most horrific and scary circumstances. Jan Hayun, Israeli man, Jan Hayun, plumber. And he met Bibi Netanyahu with blood still on his shirt. Sorry, he's a standout, actually. He's my banger of the week. Someone who stood up to evil and had the courage to stop an absolute terrorist disaster from progressing. Jan Hayun is a banger of the week. Gosh, a lot of silly sausages this week. Let's look at the silly sausages of the week. I'm going to say John Key. Silly sausage of the week back Saturday, saying, if you think too much about voting, you're dumb. Never insult people. Never diminish their mana. If you want them to do what you want and you don't want them not to think that much, John Key. So he's a silly sausage for doing that. The Opportunity Party were very silly sausages this week. Their new bottom lines. And their new bottom line in the Opportunity Party is, we have no bottom line. But sun is nice. Rainbows are good. No hurty words. But we've abandoned all our radical man policies like no justice system for under 25s, all drugs decriminalised, rainbows for everyone, unicorns for everyone. They've just abandoned everything that differentiated them anywhere in a desperate attempt, I think, to get back to being the most talked about party. And I just think they've failed. So they are nominees for silly sausage of the week. Arvid Lindblad for bumping into Liam Lawson. You are most definitely a silly sausage. and you are a nominee for Silly Sausage of the Week. I'm going to say Harry Mowbray, kind of silly sausage. The jury's still out on that. Either he's brilliant or he's an idiot for trying to set up a split your vote campaign, then realising it might be illegal and relaunching it as something else that might still be legal. But I don't know. He's a dodgy. Maybe he's a bit of a dodgy nominee this week for silly sausage. And who do I really? So there are my nominees for silly sausage. Do you have any thoughts? I think the Opportunity Party. I just think those bottom lines were so meaningless, and the whole thing is so desperate, really, by the Opportunity. They are my silly sausages of the week. Wiener of the week. And there are a few crossovers here. Small Dick Energy of the week. I think John Key wins. He was nominated for silly. I think he wins Wiener. Oh, maybe not. No, John Key wins Wiener of the Week for Small Dick Energy for standing up and telling you you're stupid if you, lo and behold, think you might think for yourself about voting. You just do what good old John Boy Key tells you, eh? So John Key, who also wouldn't come on and didn't return my call for an interview, so John might be, I'm a little bit hurt, you are Wiener of the Week in the Beard Brothers Friday Fry-Up for your comments last weekend about voters. Which brings us to Burnt Sausage of the Week, and man, the field was strong here. As strong as I've ever seen at Burnt Sausage of the Week. Clearly the Omani co-pilot on that Fly Dubai flight got pretty burnt. Instead of being a martyr and being in heaven with 70 virgins or whatever, he's currently in, I think, prison, probably going to be charged with terrorism. It has not worked out for him. That's a pretty bad burn. Nicky Hager, I think, got burnt slightly by me this week. He's got nothing in his book. He's gone in a week and a half, he's gone from hero of the working class to ass hanging out in the wind. No proof for his most controversial claims, and his book really not making any impact whatsoever on the election. So Nicky Hager, as in lager, is a nominee for Burnt Sausage of the Week in the Beard Brothers.

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2: Unchained.
0: Sean, Helen Clark will have an opinion on that. I've told you, Matt, my new Helen Clark philosophy on life. 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I sit there and I just take some time and I breathe. And I think to myself, whatever the situation, what would Helen Clark do? 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
2: 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Join the resistance.
0: Our question, do we want them? Is it a good thing? Will it change us for the better or the worse? There we go. I've laid down the challenge to you. The texts are starting to go. I want you to ring in as well on 0800 332 83. All right, you're on the platform. What a busy morning it's been. We've just cracked along, haven't we, Bella? Oh, God. Now, I'm just going to explain this to you. Someone sent me a thing. Sean, the correct way to spell Dunsandel is D-U-N-S-A-N-D-E-L, not as spelt by Sean this morning. Were you not listening? I was spelling Dunsandle the way it's spelled.

0: for Dunsandle Castle, highlighting the fact that it's not spelt the same in New Zealand. So that's all right. So you can just go back in your box now, can't you? Air-fried, heavily salted bangers. Yum, says Stuart. Sean, Takira Lawrence is brilliant. I'm in her electorate. She will be getting my vote. Oh, aren't you going to do the clever, splitty, witty thing? The witty, splitty, votey thing. Sean, don't forget the Indian pilot. If he hadn't opened the door, nobody would have saved the plane. Yeah, I haven't seen the latest on him. Fighting for his life, I think, was the last I saw. But come on, you're a plumber. I also wonder that attack, and can I say, look, you may notice I haven't on social media jumped into those issues. I'm absolutely, to be honest, appalled at the way some of the largest and supposedly most reputable news organisations and some of the most followed social media influencers in the world have not learnt the value of waiting. And the speculation about that attack and the speculation about the attack in Britain and how within an hour of something breaking, everyone's got a theory, when all you've got to do is be patient and wait and find more information as it comes to hand instead of trying to push narratives and put information. I am increasingly appalled, to be honest, by the quality of our news media and our social media commentary. There seems very little patience and wisdom, and I think people do. They try incredibly hard to engage you and outrage you as quickly as possible. And some of the stuff I've seen this week about that attack in Britain and then about the attack in the clear attack in the Middle East on that Fly Dubai flight, some of it's just been so horrendously wrong. Stupid, previous, I think is the word you called it. Just when giving things an hour or two or day or two. And I'll give you an example. We did an interview Nicky Hager till Wednesday of this week, and I'd seen him at the book launch Tuesday before this Tuesday, and I'd said, maybe we could talk Monday. I said, let's let it settle down. And I'll come and interview when we see what's come out. And it is so much... I mean, the fact is none of you were before or after that interview. I don't think it changed your life. I don't think your lives are necessarily changed in any way by knowing any details 5 or 10 minutes earlier about what happened on the Fly Dubai flight or indeed at RAF Fulford. But in a kind of unhealthy rush for clicks and competition for clicks, we're just putting up with absolute shite takes and mis- and disinformation that devalues every piece of journalism that happens everywhere else in the world. Gosh, I'm getting down, aren't I? Now I've got to, buddy, get yourself a swift uppercut and get on with it. Sean, what about Paris exploding and nothing to see here? I don't even know what you're talking about. Paris exploding. Good thing I'm married to a plumber, but jumper terrorists, hope I never find out. Yeah, well said, Brenda. Both those pilots, both of them trained in New Zealand, did they? I didn't know that. Or did they, Hugh? Or is that just something you read on the internet and you thought you'd grab onto? Takira Lawrence is awesome. A good get by New Zealand First. It's dung sandal if you step on. Stop it. That was quite fun, the whole Dunsandle experience, though, this morning, I must say. Sean, Takira Lawrence is brilliant in her electorate. You've already said she'll be getting your vote. Sean, Beard Brothers sausages are gluten-free. Score, yummy bangers, says Lynn. I didn't know they were gluten-free. And not being someone who obsesses about gluten, it's just not something I ever... I always used to think on restaurants... when they have something on the menu, it says GFO. I thought that meant good feed. Sean, will we have the end of the year best silly sausage of the whole year? Oh, you've now got me thinking that on the election night party, there are still tickets available. We might have the only, and there's not going to be a whole lot of speeches there, but we might have a special, Or we might have a special Beard Brothers. I might be able to jack up a special Beard Brothers award ceremony. Sean, he's a plumber, but like all Israelis, he would have been IDF trained. Rose, not all Israelis are IDF trained. The app just started playing up, first time in ages. Well, that might be your phone. Just check. Sean, the stab pilot did train in New Zealand. I think it was... Oh, the stabbed pilot. It was mainland air. Good on him. Sean, likelihood of false flag attacks as election in Israel approaches and Bibi tries to save himself. Paul, can I just say, don't be such a frickin' moron. Honestly, Paul, I'm just going to say, do not be such a moron. That's, you're spending too much time on the internet and you need to get out more. Let us take a commercial break before we check in with our mate Tamim from The Centrist.
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0: All right, and that's time of the fortnight where we do check in with The Centrist. Tamim Barakat, Managing Editor, joins us by video link now. Tamim, how are you, brother?
9: Great, man. How you doing?
0: Excellent. Excellent. And three good issues to talk about this week. Really good issues. I want to start first with your article and your stuff on safe surfing. I think a lot of people, you know, this issue of online safety for kids, it's like you can't disagree with the point of it all, with the idea, right? But then you start look at the practicality of, you know, National's proposal, supported, it would seem, by Labor for an under-16 social media ban, then how do you enforce that? A lot of people came out when that was out about 3-4 weeks ago to me and they said, just be better parents. Well, you guys have had a look, I guess, at how you can be better parents in terms of protecting your kids from harm without the government doing it for you.
9: Yeah, that's right. We reached out to Rory Birkbeck, whose company is a Tauranga-based company, Safe Surfer. And I have to let you know, I'm not taking any endorsement from Safe Surfer, but I'm going to speak very highly of this company right now because we reached out to this company and did an interview with the gentleman. They've got what, 500,000 downloads. They're operating in 120 different countries. And what they do is filtering technology. And Rory himself, as we learned from the interview, you can read it online at centrist.nz. He was in favor initially of the legislation to ban social media for under 16s. But as he started hearing more details, he actually turned against it. And his ideas were giving too much information.

0: Sentinel Herald,
1: yeah,
0: but not enough. Parents have to know.
1: Okay, this we'll is get Bella.
0: Get in there.
1: Bella, and we might contact you for contact details. Let's move on to something I did cover this week, and that was I did an interview with Nikki Hager on Wednesday, which was essentially a show us the money. You've made all these claims, and there were three claims. The claims of misuse of National Party data by David Farah. He had no proof or evidence of that, despite a completely categoric denial from David Farah. That Nick Mowbray had visited the Taxpayers Union office. Nick had told me personally never been there, and that he'd given the money. Hadn't given the money before the book. Now I think he's made a good dollop of donation because he's so pissed off at Nikki. And the most concerning allegations for a man with children, an allegation of sexual misconduct in the workplace by Jordan Williams, which has been categorically denied by Mr. Williams and the Taxpayers Union. And Nikki, in his interview with me, had nothing. You guys have looked into this too. What conclusions did you come to?
0: Well, we just wrote an article.

0: Yes, exactly. So, you know, the idea that, and I believe Jordan Williams is a trained lawyer himself. So the idea that a trained lawyer would get up there and make a legal statement around an NDA live on air to an undisclosed universe of people is crazy. Nobody would recommend.
1: And I guess the person who claims that there is this proven sexual misconduct allegation that was compensated for, I guess they can go to Jordan and say, oh, would you mind releasing me from the non-disclosure parts?
0: Yeah, absolutely.
1: But Jordan's problem is there is no, and I can establish, I can find absolutely no one who says there was such an incident, there was such a complaint, or there was such a payment. So you can't ask, you cannot release legal obligations around a document that is pure fiction and doesn't exist in the first place.
0: And the problem that I think you have when it comes to the court of public opinion is that people hear this idea coming out of these armchair pundits saying, well, just release whoever. If it doesn't exist, it doesn't matter. And it just doesn't work like that. You just don't draft any kind of legal document on the fly in front of an undisclosed universe of people live on air. Just to satisfy some armchair critic. And, you know, what has to happen is the person with the allegations needs to bring the proof, and then you can work from that point.
1: Yeah.
0: So they got the whole thing backwards.
1: And he had nothing. He had nothing to mean. He was fishing without bait, quite clearly, mate.
0: Right.
1: Yeah.
0: So we just wanted to make sure that the audience was a little more aware of some of the concerns that might come, because Jordan might not have given a perfect interview either. You know, and we don't work for Jordan Williams. We're not in his corner or anything. We're just saying if this was the NZCTU, we would say the same thing.
1: Yeah, yeah. I get you, absolutely. All right, let's move on. Let's look forward. You're going to have a look. As God, we had the kind of minor parties, Kingmakers debate, which I missed. I had to poke my eyes with blunt sticks last night, so I didn't get to see the stuff debate. Did you?
0: I did not. I saw the. I saw some of the. Manhire stuff about the other debate that debate.
1: But you guys are having a look at the minor parties and the fact that they're. You know, it's funny the perception media creates, and you say minor parties, and you just think about the people who were on stuff last night, but there are a whole lot of minor parties representing all sorts of things, aren't there, that are available for people to vote for?
0: Well, that's the thing. We figure in the new media space, you probably have, even in the platform audience, I wouldn't be surprised. I don't know, but you probably have a higher proportion of people that might lean towards, say, the Conservative Party in New Zealand or the Freedom and Outdoors Party than in the mainstream. So these people, we wanted to write a bit of an analysis for those people that might be considering, because a lot of these people are passionate about that one issue, or they have certain issues that they're passionate about. But we are in a milieu where the overhang is becoming more and more the talk of the town.
1: Yeah.
0: If I may ask, Sean, do you have a position on the overhang? Is this a strategy you endorse, or you're agnostic?
1: Endorse parties or strategies. I think it is a fascinating debate. I think MMP was created so that we can have debates like this, and we're not just, you know, you can make the place bet or the trifecta or the quinella in TAB betting terms. So I'm very interested in the debate. I'm also interested in how inadequate it seems to me our electoral law is defining the free speech right to engage in debate about this. Nick Mowbray's campaign may be illegal despite his best efforts, and I think that restricts his freedom of speech quite strongly. So I just think it's fascinating, and I think it's a natural progression as we get more sophisticated about MMP.
0: Yeah. Well, from our perspective, we just wanted to say, look, if you're saying wanted to vote for Outdoors and Freedom Party because you're concerned about, say, bottom trawling, maybe the Greens would be more that party you want to vote with if you're considering overhang. Or if you're considering the Conservative Party because you want lower taxes, maybe ACT. But then at the same time, the Conservative Party of New Zealand, they're quite strong against the idea of assisted dying, and that would not be something that you'd want to consider your position on that if you were to throw your vote in with ACT as part of your overhang thinking. So that article is going to be appearing on the site shortly, and voters can go there and have a read if they're of that ilk where they're thinking, look, I love the Outdoor and Freedom Party, but I'm thinking about the overhang. So what can I compromise? What can I live with? What are my real issues? And the

0: a very brief breakdown for people to get that conversation going. We think it's going to be very interesting going in here, because that won't be a lot of voters, but there will be some. And for that person that is considering the overhang vote, you know, National's not getting that vote anyway. So, you know, you're not, these minor parties, they are real voters. We need to address them. There might not be a whole lot of them, but they have real concerns, and it's going to be tight. So every single vote is going to be considered in this one.
1: I hear you. To me, the great thing about your service is it's absolutely free. How do people get into it?
0: Just go to centrist.nz, sign up for the membership. We've got a new service in the pipeline called Centrist Social. Sign up for that. We'll get you a first look. We're just working out some details on it now, but centrist.nz, and get the newsletter for free.
1: Good on you, Tamim. Always a pleasure, mate. We will talk again in a fortnight, and Bella will be in touch for those contact details. We'll have another look at the social media site. That's a great story as well. Tamim Barakat from the managing editor at Centrist.
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1: Well, we're in our last 12 minutes of the show for the week, and it's been quite a week. Been a very, very busy week. And I feel that without following the pack, we've set the pace on a few issues in New Zealand this week, which is the best I can hope to do at the platform, or we can hope to do at the platform, given the fact that we don't have millions of government money. You know, we're not part of the mainstream, let's get Labor back in group. But it has been a really interesting week. Someone notes that they watched the Kingmakers debate last night, and one of the major things was that Nikki Haga's book, despite apparently efforts from Chloe Swarbrick to introduce it or cross-reference it, just had no impact whatsoever. No smoking gun, no gun at all for Nikki Haga. And someone else says, Sean, last night I watched Sean Hannity on Fox News talking to Benjamin Netanyahu about the stabbing on the flight. The interview was wonderful and Netanyahu praised the heroic plumber really well. I can't understand all the crap the world throws at BB. Well, Jeff, can I tell you, BB is unlikely to remain the Prime Minister of Israel. There is a coalition or other parties who will, I think, beat him at the elections that are going on right now. It is unclear who the new Prime Minister of Israel might be. I don't think you can expect that Israel is going to suddenly not continue to exercise its right to defend itself and fight for its survival. But I think Netanyahu has been used by people as a bogeyman by the dickhead tea towel wearers. He'll be gone. And you might find that Israelis are not evil people because of Bibi, and they're not evil people at all. They are, who, no matter who's in power in that democracy, they will fight for their survival, and they have every damn right to. Rich, good morning. You there, Rich? Oh, hang on, Rich. I pushed
4: morning,
1: the wrong
4: Sean,
1: button.
4: How are you?
1: I'm very well, mate. You?
4: Yeah, not too bad. I watched the debate.
1: Oh, you didn't. You absolute tragic.
4: I was actually doing a house flip while I was on, so I was not just... But I had it floating around in the back.
1: Rich, you're breaking up, mate. You'll need to ring back. I can't understand a damn word you're saying. Sean, that Fly Dubai flight is a timely reminder of the ongoing and very real Islamic threat to the people of Israel. Neil, not just the people of Israel, sweetheart. The people... Yeah, I've done it. Yeah. The people of the world is the problem, Neil. It's not just the people of Israel. Sean, Paul isn't completely wrong, though. I'm not accusing him of anything, but the moment Netanyahu gets voted out, then he's... Oh, bullshit. I'm sorry, I know what you've read on the internet, but it's just not true, most of it, and you need to just calm down. Okay, whoever sent me that. Sean, following up from my viewing of the Kingmakers debate, the fail of the night was Nikki Haga. Look, you've only got 10 minutes to have a say this week, because then I'm gone. Leah's along, you can talk to her. If you want to have a crack at me about anything, you need to get in. Sean... The good old pilot was trained in good old Mosgiel, eh? The hero from Mosgiel. Good on him. Sean, silly sausage, if we want to go international, the state of Tennessee for failing twice to execute that woman on death row. I don't know. I don't know about the death penalty. I'm not convinced. Rich, good morning.
4: Yeah, sorry again. About that, Sean. Is that
1: That's all right.
4: Better?
1: Much better. Much better, my friend.
4: Yeah, so you're calling me how sad I am for watching the debate last night.
1: Yeah.
4: So, they just stick to the classics, you know, cost of living, AI, you know.
1: Oh, God, AI! AI is just the trendy thing to get us all scared
4: but
1: about.
4: The thing is about these debates, it's all orchestrated by, like, they pick their own crowd.
1: Yep.
4: And that's the thing, like...
1: And the idea that Andrea Vance is an impartial moderator, or indeed a skilled broadcaster of any sort,
4: she looked pretty fake last night because it's kind of like with the smiles and stuff. So we all know what you're like, Andrea Vance, and we called them. So don't try and play the nicey face on the TV, but. What I found interesting, like last night, it was just classic. Like, Jilai Wong hadn't even spoken much, and she was leading the worm on the bottom of the screen, saying she had 43%. It's just like, you're not even neutral stuff. So why even bother trying to orchestrate something on a
1: So
4: on a
1: why did you bother watching it,
4: crowd?
1: Rich? Why did
4: you
1: bother
4: watching? You can't live in your own echo chamber, Sean. You've got to look and observe the other sides, you know? So you've got to. Try to do that. So, but you know, as you say, Sean, you know, these debates, the One News ones next week, but these debates won't determine our votes, will it, Sean? It's just the media will think it is, but most of us have kind of already.
1: Yeah, and the problem is they are so far up. Yeah, they're so far up their own foo-foo valves. They seriously believe their BS about how important these debates are. I don't think they ought to. Thank you for taking one for the team, Rich. Okay.
4: not a problem, Sean. Not a
1: so
4: problem.
1: Will you watch the rest for us that. And you can just check in? We don't need to bother you.
4: I'm happy to do that. I won't send you an invoice.
1: All right.
4: That's fine, Sean. I'm happy to do that.
1: Good on you, mate. Have a great weekend. Thanks. Cheers. Anne, how are you, Anne?
5: Oh, I'm good. Hey, listen, I just wanted a little word on the splitting boat thing. Now, I go back to when they first bought an MMP and they advertised you have two ticks. And yep. I just remember we had two ticks, and we have always voted for the party that we wanted, and we voted for the electric candidate that
1: you wanted.
5: Liked.
1: Yeah. I think both Harry Mowbray and John Key have underestimated the smarts and the mana of the average New Zealand voter. I also think Harry Mowbray believes, rightly or wrongly, that if you do the maths, if you get enough people to follow the strategy of vote splitting, you seriously alter the result in favour of one side. I'm just not sure if that's achievable.
5: Well, it may or it may not be, but just from conscience sake, we voted that way.
1: Yeah.
5: So we've always taken the, literally, we have two votes, we have two ticks, so we can use them how we like.
1: Right. And so you bloody should, Anne, and don't let anyone tell you otherwise. Good on you.
5: Exactly, and I don't need John Key to tell me I'm dumb by doing that, because that's just dumb.
1: Yeah, I think John Key was dumb by calling people dumb. Let's put it that way.
5: Exactly. It's insulting.
1: Good on you, Ed. Okay. Cheers. Paul, how are you, my friend?
6: Hello, mate. Yeah, I've watched the debate, Sean.
1: but you're of that time of life when there's absolutely nothing else in your life, Paul, isn't there? You just did that so you didn't have to stare at the walls and regret your past life.
6: Let me clarify. I did fall asleep for 15 minutes during it. So I didn't see the entire... But I wanted to. I think Rich is right too. You shouldn't live in an echo chamber. You should search knowledge from everywhere. I don't need to solely listen to the platform and hear my own voice bouncing off the wall with the others. To get a balanced view of things.
1: Yeah.
6: I think that's actually being intelligent. Mm. Otherwise, you do just live in an echo chamber, literally. Anyhow, the one thing that did come out of it was they were trying to drive a wedge between Winston and David Seymour. So you like David Seymour now, do you? And David, you like Winston. So you would call, and they were just doing their best, and both of them came up with the same answer. It's not about liking each other, it's running a coalition, and we're running
1: I think, Paul, you have identified an important thing. Last election, act absolutely self-sabotaged by

0: returns, and we know how much they've spent. But Harry's not a registered political party, and as a third-party promoter, he should be, he needs to follow some other rules, and it's unclear what those rules are, indeed, whether or not they're going to be enforced. But we do know, and I've had advice back from the Electoral Commission, they are looking into split the vote. Let's see. Right. Let's see what they do. Tom, you're lucky last for the week. Quickly.
1: If Harry Mowbray was a left-wing shill, there'd be nothing to see
0: Absolutely, Tom. I get what you're saying. Great week, Bella. Awesome week. Thank you very much. Thank you to all our guests this week and all our callers this week and all our texters. Leah along after the news at 10. Michael back next week. I'm back 7 o'clock Monday. We also have Nicola Willis Monday morning, which will be interesting. All right. Have a good weekend.
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0: Ray, good morning.
3: Morning, Sean. I can't remember the year, probably around 86, 87. I was still living in Melbourne, and my girlfriend and I were at a nightclub the night before and ran into the guys that bought over Kiwi. And we were going
0: to... Were they stallions, were they?
3: They were older men, actually.
0: Yeah, well, you know. And you were like just a filly at the time, were you?
3: Oh, I was a filly at the time. And they invited us to meet them at the Melbourne Cup. And we said, well, we can't get into the members. We were going.
0: Mm-hmm.
3: And it was our first time going. We had the hats and everything. So they met us and took us into the members.
0: Yeah.
3: And I sort of was sitting with this guy who came from America, and he was one of the family that owned Budweiser Breweries.
0: Yeah.
3: And he used to bring over $1 million a year and bet it at the Melbourne Club.
0: Yeah.
3: On the horses. And he had never won. And that year I was sitting beside him, and he was bashing me on the leg because Kiwi came, came up from the back.
0: Yeah.
3: And he won. And unfortunately, I got a migraine. He sent me home in his chauffeur-driven car. And then the next year rang me, but I'd already met
0: my husband. Was that someone from New Zealand Breweries?
3: No. Budweiser from America.
0: Budweiser, okay. Well, the year it was 1986. It's 1986.
3: Yeah,
0: He was injured in 86. Hang on, here it is. I'll just have a look. He entered the 1984 Melbourne Cup, but he was scratched due to a veteran check. He ran in the 1985 Melbourne Cup and finished 13. In 86, well,
3: yeah,
0: 1983 was the come behind victory in the Melbourne Cup. So that was, it must have been 83. Right. You've got a few more years on you, Ray, than you were letting me believe.
3: No, I don't think so, Sean. Anyway, my girlfriend ended up hooking up with one of the guys. She was a bit older than me. She moved to New Zealand, and she travelled around the world to racing carnivals with him for 10 years. They broke up because she wanted children, he didn't, and they stayed friends, and, it was a fantastic day.
0: Yeah. Okay, and you say, now, can you remember if Kiwi won or were you drunk? You were out by then.
3: No, he won. He came from the back.
0: Well,
3: and
0: it must have been 83 because he didn't win in 86.
3: Yeah, it could have been. I can't remember, Sean.
0: He died by 1987. Kiwi was retired to Snow Lupton's farm, where he died and was buried in 1995. Yeah, no, sorry.
3: Yeah, I was still going out to nightclubs and everything like this.
0: Yeah.
3: And we met up with these guys because a man assaulted me in the nightclub and I was beside myself.
0: Oh, look, that is right.
3: And I went outside.
0: Ray, quit while you're ahead. That's enough information. Okay.
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4: In this update, confidence the public will get on board Intercity Rail if it's an option. The Green Party's promising to invest in three new services costing almost $4 billion to set up and maintain. It includes an overnight service between Auckland and Wellington, service upgrades between Christchurch and Dunedin, and extending Te Huia's route to Tauranga. Green's transport spokesperson Julianne Genter says people are hungry to use train tracks that already exist.
5: Everywhere we've invested in quality public transport that is frequent, reliable, affordable, people are flocking to it. it's entirely possible for us to

0: do this.
1: A National MP says the blaze that destroyed his election billboard in Auckland was lit deliberately. Mount Roskill candidate Carlos Chung's billboard caught fire in Three Kings late Saturday night. The National Party says it's been reported to the police. A call for government-funded multiviral rapid antigen tests to help fight winter bugs. An Otago University trials tested the kits, which detect influenza A and B, COVID-19 and RSV, across 7 primary care clinics. Professor Maria Stuber says it helps GPs decide sooner whether or not antibiotics are needed. Professor Stuber says it means people can take steps to avoid spreading infection, and this reduces stress on hospitals.
2: If these tests were available through general practices without charge, it would be a really good investment in reducing the burden on the health system and obviously improving people's health.
1: The legacy of one of our most pioneering religious figures was honoured during the day. A national centennial mass in Wellington marked 100 years since the death of Suzanne Aubert. Sister Mary Joseph spent more than 60 years as a nurse, teacher, advocate and social pioneer and founded the Sisters of Compassion. Current congregational leader Sister Margaret Ann Mills says her values endure today.
3: She engaged with the poor person on the street or the homeless. She also engaged with Governor-General and politicians.
1: That's news.
4: The Platform. 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
5: Just to remind you, the Platform is on the internet. Should we not believe anything we hear on the Platform then? But we're not the font of all truth. We're not inscrutable. We are a place for people to come together, talk about their ideas. We throw in relevant facts and we try to keep you up to date with issues you might be interested in. I'm trying to provide a window into the world or onto the world for you that otherwise wouldn't be here. 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

0: Leah Parnapper on the platform.
1: Well, good morning to you. Happy Friday. Feeling good? I hope so. We are. Myself, Leah Parnapper, producer Kelly. It's a good day. It's going to be a great day. We've got some fantastic guests coming up and, of course, always want to hear from you. 0800 332 283. When I say good guest, great guest, Mary Blair. Mary Blair, a fantastic wine expert. Gosh, if you haven't met Mary, there is something about Mary, and she's in after midday. Look, oh, we're starting early. It's Friday, and somewhere in the world it's 5 o'clock. So we're allowed to have a little winesy. So we'll talk about what's going on in the wine industry, and it's going to be a good afternoon. It'll be a great afternoon. Also, Labor is proposing, to bring down the buzz, Labor is proposing a new Fair Go law to stop what it calls unnecessary or unfair costs. You might actually agree with what they want to do, but do we really need it? Anyway, Laura McClure is the ACT spokesperson for small business. They're not keen on the government wading in on this, but we shall see and get your thoughts on it as well. Hey, where we're going to start, though, today is with a finding from the Transport Accident Investigation Commission about an incident that happened in June 2023. You may or may not have heard of this. Two Air New Zealand pilots flying into Timaru at night descended 1,000 feet below the minimum safe altitude. Why? They were looking for the runway lights. Taik, I think you say that, T-A-I-C, we'll call it Taik. Taik. Found that the pilots became fixated on finding the lights and failed to properly monitor their instruments. But it also identified problems with training, cockpit teamwork, and a safety culture within the airline's Q300 fleet. The commission also criticised the Civil Aviation Authority, saying its relationship with Air New Zealand has become too close to effectively regulate the airline. The plane did recover. It landed safely. Air New Zealand says it has since strengthened its training and safety procedures. So to talk about this and a few other aviation stories, I'm joined by aviation expert Irene King. Good morning, Irene.
2: Good morning.
1: You look resplendent in your pink, or is it magenta?
2: Thank you.
1: What is it? What colour is that?
2: Pink. Very bright pink.
1: Beautiful. Okay, let's start with the pilots here. The TAIC says they became fixated on finding the runway lights and stopped properly monitoring their instruments. Look, I'm not a pilot, you know this, Irene, but isn't monitoring your instruments and cross-checking what the aircraft is doing pretty much pilot 101?
2: Yes, it is. I mean, that's the reality of it. But there's a term in industry called getting fixated on something. And, it doesn't happen that often. But when it does happen, you can see what the consequences are. The great thing is that the captain, obviously, and we always trust our gut in aviation, the captain said, something just doesn't feel right here. And, you know, that's one of the triggers in aviation safety. If something doesn't feel right, it's generally not right. So take the necessary corrective action, which he did. Doesn't excuse the incident, but what I'm saying is there are multiple levels of safety around this aircraft.
1: Well, what's particularly concerning is that this wasn't an isolated incident. There were further Q300 approach incidents in Nelson and New Plymouth. Does that point to a deeper problem than individual pilot mistakes?
2: Well, I think that's what Taik is saying. They had some concerns about systemic failure in the relationship between the regulator and Air New Zealand. And in many respects, that's the more interesting finding, because that is something that can be corrected over and above training, of course. That relationship is critical. I don't know whether they got that balance right, but you know that relationship is critical.
1: Yeah, well, you are right, Taik. Now that you've told me how to say it, Taik was pretty damning about the CAA saying their relationship with Air New Zealand was too close and may have compromised its ability to properly regulate the airline. But since then, Air New Zealand says it strengthened its training, monitoring, and safety culture. From an aviation safety perspective, Irene, what would you want to see to be confident these problems have been fixed?
2: Well, I think the critical issue is the safety culture. Now, I've got no doubt that there are some excellent safety regulators and excellent people within Air New Zealand who can deal with these sorts of problems. But the nub of the issue is the relationship between the CAA, the regulator, and Air New Zealand. TAKER saying they are too close. I don't know how they make that sort of judgment, but my judgment is that, in fact, Air New Zealand's regulatory competencies far exceed those of the CAA, and that is the problem. The CAA is not skilled, doesn't have the quality of regulatory skill that you would expect to see monitoring an airline of the nature of Air New Zealand. Air New Zealand has highly competent regulatory personnel, and many of them come out of the CAA. And I think it's that imbalance of relationship and imbalance of understanding that leads to this issue of regulatory competence or regulatory capture. I think they've got it wrong. I don't think it's capture. I think it's imbalance.
1: Okay.
2: You know, it's imbalance of knowledge, skills, respect, all sorts of things that are going on here. And those things are very soft competencies. You know, they are not necessarily inherent competencies. They are very soft competencies, and they frequently get dressed up as this regulatory capture. Personally, I've never seen regulatory capture in my life anywhere around the globe.
1: Interesting. Kiwis are paying significantly more for overseas flights, Irene, with international airfares up 21.5% to the year to August. But despite that, Kiwis are still travelling. But they're looking for cheaper destinations, flights and accommodation to keep costs down. So what's driving the increase of this 21.5% more for international flights?
2: Oh, I think there's only one story here, fuel. If we didn't have the fuel crisis going on, then I would imagine airfares would be extremely flat. The latest demand statistics I saw, which were for global demand for air travel, actually show that it's declining.
1: Okay.
2: And that's because we're becoming resistant to the relentless price pressures that are going on. And I think if we hadn't seen this fuel crisis, then yes, we would see tremendous growth, both in outbound and international inbound into New Zealand.
1: Yeah. What's interesting, though, is despite the higher prices, Kiwis are still travelling in big numbers. So what does that tell us about demand for international travel?
2: Think we like to travel.
1: Yeah, still there.
2: You know, we're a small, isolated nation, and we, in the depths of winter, we like to go somewhere warm. And we've got lots of great warm destinations very close to us, which is very, you know, it's fortunate. We are very lucky in that respect.
1: Yeah.
2: So I think what you're seeing is a drop-off in international long-haul demand, and it's been compensated by, you know, visiting our friends and neighbours in Australia, the Pacific, you know, for the warmth of, you know. I think that's what's happening at the moment.
1: Can we move from international now to domestic? Bay of Plenty Airlines Sunair is getting a $2.08 million government loan to help buy bigger aircraft and maintain its fleet and refinance debt. The bigger planes could increase capacity and reliability and reduce Sunair's reliance on the current six-seater aircraft they've got. Irene, how significant is this $2 million injection for the small region airlines like Sunair?
2: Okay. Can I just declare, firstly, a conflict of interest?
1: Oh,
2: because,
1: yes.
2: You know, I don't work for Sunair. My partner does. So I clearly have a lot of knowledge about what is happening here. If I look at the grant that has been made, these grants actually are the saviour of regional operators. Yeah. Without those grants, you know, we would see more and more of these companies going, you know, out of business.
1: Yes.
2: And that's the fuel price shock that's coming through.
1: Same thing.
2: This grant is about investment, you know, capital investment. And, you know, how do you target capital investment in this sector? The cheapest aircraft to buy for this sector is about $1.5 million US.
1: Jeez.
2: Right. Now they need some big contracts to support that. I'm not saying that the investment is not appropriate. What I am saying is that we need, you know, there needs to be some really solid demand and some big contracts, big health contracts, big, you know, because they used to shift a lot of passengers for the district health boards. Now the Northern Health, you know, they need some big contracts to sustain that sort of level of investment. If they get the big contracts, then yes, we will see some exciting developments.
1: Okay, so more broadly, well, just one more question on this thing. Can small regional airlines, not just Sunair, realistically remain viable without some level of government support?
2: No, I think the short answer is absolutely not. Mm. And, you know, it's a combination of age fleet. You know, we run extraordinarily old aircraft in New Zealand, not as old as South Africa, but, you know, we're pretty old. And the demand is very patchy.
1: Yeah.
2: And the destinations and locations that they serve are our smaller regional community hubs, apart from, of course, Whanganui, which, you know, Air Chat's service. You know, they tend to be very small regional airports with, you know, small hinterlands and small demand, and they tend not to be in very wealthy parts of New Zealand as well. Yeah. So, no. Is the answer.
1: No, well, you're right, needs support. Finally, Irene, the Civil Aviation Authority is proposing to cut passenger security levies by 5%, which would reduce the charge by about 55 cents for domestic passengers and $1.11 for international passengers. The levies are paid by airlines and passed on through air fares. Airlines have welcomed the move, but say airport charges and other aviation costs are also pushing up fares. So whilst you know, the general public might not kind of even really thought about this, Irene, the CAA says this 5% cut will save passengers, what I mentioned, small amount of money, but it adds up. Is this really about helping passengers, or is it more significant for the airlines?
2: Well, let's understand the passengers are not going to get anything from this. All it means is that the airlines will be able to pay some of the fairly substantial fuel price increases. Like, you know, that they are significant price increases that have just come through. So the passengers are not going to get any direct benefit, like lower airfares. That's not going to happen.
1: Yeah.
2: But what it means is that, you know, we might be able to sustain some of the services because of this distribution, I call it, to the airlines. You know, clearly a 5% reduction is significant, but the real problem is, you know, it was preceded by a 50% hike, and that's the problem. All of the agencies have hiked up their levies so significantly, and we really haven't seen, you know, the big price increases that are kind of going to come through from the safety side of the CAA. You know, they have been pushed back, and they are going to be substantial as well. And quite frankly, you know, the airlines are just being squeezed, whether it's by the service providers, the ATC, the fuel companies. Everyone is squeezing very tightly with all of their levies. And something's got to change. And in my view, this is the time to make the change. I've been a supporter for a long time of these levies being, you know, set on the basis of CPI minus X. So the CPI, if the CPI, for example, is 4%, then X can be 7%, and the 3% is an efficiency gain, and it drives efficiency down through monopoly businesses. And I mean, you just need to look at some of the wages and the back of house explosion and back of house staff in some of these agencies. If they don't have an efficiency pressure, they don't do it. Now, that might sound very strange because, in fact, you know, the Aviation Security Service is doing it. But they're doing it because this is a volume business. So the more volume you put through, the lower your unit costs become. And therefore, the X factor or the X number should be significantly higher when the businesses are growing.
1: Okay.
2: And, you know, the government's got to do something in this area because us Kiwis can't keep on paying these premium prices for our regulatory, you know, our monopoly services. They've recognised that in local government. Now it's time for central government to stomp up and recognise that too.
1: Okay. Now, Irene, I know you're short for time because you're actually at the airport because you are about to fly away. Can you tell us, Kelly was saying that she had a quick chat to you before you came on with me. So you're off to try and get some pilots back to New Zealand. Is that where
2: you're
1: doing?
2: We're recruiting up through Southeast Asia.
1: Awesome.
2: So it's Pilot Expo, 7 countries in 10 days. So, you know, there's some really exciting opportunities up here in these markets. You know, our training is globally recognised. It's world class.

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7: Well, I just had a chat with Irene King, who's actually sitting in the lounge ready to fly to Singapore. She's on she's an aviation expert, and she is also in charge of, I think it's Ardmore Training School, so she trains pilots. Anywho, she's off to Singapore to try and recruit some pilots to come back here. Now, this story I didn't put to her because it is something that I've noticed. I noticed a couple of weekends ago when I flew down to Queenstown for my birthday, which hadn't been down there for 10 years, which anyway, that's an old news story, and we did talk about it. Anyway, this was in 2024. Another Air New Zealand plane, this wasn't pilot error, it caught fire. It was the ART-72. They're the little ones, eh, with the little rotary things. They're not the big jets. Yeah, they're the ones. So those ART, I actually like flying them particularly. I like them better. I don't know why. It's just something about seeing the propeller. Anyway, it caught fire. Well, I don't want to fly this one. While landing in Wellington, this was back in September 2024. Now, everyone got off the aircraft, but the evacuation took 171 seconds. Almost twice the 90-second benchmark. So that's the benchmark to get off one of those planes. They're not big as 90 seconds, and it took them nearly doubled, 171 seconds to get off the plane. Now, what was the major concern? Passenger behaviour. Yep. More than half the passengers took their carry-on bags with them, despite being told. What do we get told? What do we get told when we get on the plane? Should an emergency happen, please exit the plane, look at where the exits are, leave all baggage behind. Well, no, not these numpties. Grab their bags. Probably trying to find it under the seat, wherever the heck it was. Half of them grabbed their bags despite being told to leave them behind. Some hesitated at the emergency exits, probably weren't sure, maybe didn't know what to do. And several passengers moved dangerously close to the engine and the propeller once they got off, kind of wandering around like lost sheep. Now, TAC, which I think is that what you call it? TAC, take, found that the passengers may have forgotten the safety briefing, not heard the instructions, copied other passengers, or just simply ignored them. I'll probably go with the latter there. At least one passenger reported that they didn't hear the evacuation command because the pilot came across saying, evacuate, we need to evacuate, because they were wearing headphones, which is what, if you notice now, not just on planes, but just in general, people have got headphones, like, well, I'm wearing, I need this for my show once I'm finished. I don't put these back on. I hate wearing them now. Well, actually, I've worn them for so long, they're just like my glasses. I don't know they're there. But outside in the real world, I do not walk around with headphones on, but that's the big thing at the moment, and it's a certain generation, but they all wear their headphones. So they're on planes with their headphones on. So there were people wearing headphones.

headphones. The incident has prompted the aviation industry to question whether passenger safety briefings are actually getting through. Air New Zealand has since strengthened their evacuation training and they're also reviewing their safety information and briefing procedures. Now, why I found this story interesting was because to me, so it prompted the aviation industry to question whether passenger safety briefings are actually getting through. I can give my, I'll give this to Air New Zealand for free. Won't even charge them for my knowledge, which is very broad, as you guys know. The problem is your safety videos are so long and so now tedious and cheesy and we are so over them, people don't watch them. The second thing is, you know, we all think, well, if there is an emergency or we, you know, excuse it, but if, I hope no one's fine today, but if it crashes, you know, putting your head on the seat in front of you ain't going to change anything. You're going to be mush. So maybe I think a lot of people go on planes and just go, yeah, I get it, yep. But of course, you know, it could be an incident like what happened here. It landed and caught fire where you should be able to get out of the plane safely. So you should watch the safety videos. But so I noticed this, a couple of things I noticed flying down to Queenstown a couple of weekends ago. Firstly, with the safety video. Now, if any of you guys kind of have flown recently or you fly semi-regularly, have you noticed, because I haven't been flying recently, so, you know, I was quite excited to get on the plane. And I did notice this, and maybe it's because of what happened this, and I don't know when this started, but I flew last in March, January, February, March or April, I can't remember. I flew last at the beginning of the year to Christchurch on a girls' weekend to go to a concert, an all-day kind of concert. And it was the first time I noticed, you know, you got a bunch of women, you know, we're not kids, but we were away, you know, away from husbands. My girlfriends were all away from their kids. They're all excited. We're all taking up a row, six of us or seven of us. And we're just talking, you know, we're not giggly girties, but we're talking. And then as soon as they started the video, the boring, laborious, just stop it in New Zealand, my girlfriends kept talking. Well, I watched because I just was bored anyway, but I was just like, you know, a thousand-yard stare at the screen. But two of my girlfriends across the row were chitty-chatting, having a bit of a giggle. Stomp, stomp, stomp, stomp. Jeez, those women can be, they're deceptively heavy. Or maybe, I don't know, but stomp, stomp, stomp, stomp down the aisle. And I heard her lean in and my girlfriend's face was like, what? And then she stomped back, but she, you know, glared at her through the entire thing. At the end of it, when she stomp, stomp, stomped off down the back of the plane, I leaned over and I said, did you just get crowd? And she goes, oh my God. She just like leaned in and like really went, keep, watch the safety video. Like not nicely, like, you know, she thought she was going to get tasered. So I noticed that in the beginning of the year and then going down to Queenstown, they were even more aggressive. Stomp, stomp, stomp. And she didn't even lean in to these people. She made it so that we could all hear. She said, excuse me, really loud, excuse me, watch this video. Watch this video. And I was like, oh my God. I said to my husband, oh my God, they've gotten so militant about this. And I watched it again on the way back. Stomp, stomp, stomp, growl, growl. Put your headphones off. Look up there. And you want to go, hey, listen, firstly, we're not children. Secondly, they weren't children that they were growling. They were adults. Secondly, again, in New Zealand, your stupid videos, nobody wants to watch them. Nobody wants to sit through 5 minutes that feels like 5 hours of people trying to be funny, Māori ideology, crap, crap, crap, crap, crap, you know, and then the one or two really good-looking Air New Zealand staff that you've kept, not the ones that were on my plane, you know, with their big white teeth and their kia oras and their namahis and everything, we don't want to see it. You guys aren't getting it. And so when I saw this about, you know, maybe when people have to get off the plane, they're grabbing their bags and they're not listening, it's because we've just become desensitized to it. You know, we're like, shut up. Just shut up. I know, it's a little bit too hard, but have I come in hot this morning? Because I just remember, oh, there was another thing I also noticed. And yes, Air New Zealand, I'm also talking to you because that's who I flew.
there was a woman in front of us who, when we flew back from Queenstown, and I noticed a few people, I thought, yeah, that's a bit off, but obviously these guys don't care. You know, the rule of one cabin bag and a little bag, you know, like women, you can take a little purse and maybe a larger laptop. No, Air New Zealand doesn't care. It's like, bring everything. Bring everything you own in your house. Bring everything. Poke it into 50 bags and walk onto the plane with it, because that's what I saw. There was a Chinese woman, Asian woman, and I had to laugh at her actually, because I thought, you just do you, boo. She was dressed head to toe, and I know you're now going to go, Leah, you're a hypocrite, and leopard. I'm wearing animal print today. It's one of my faves. But she had leopard jacket, leopard top, leopard pants, leopard shoes, leopard, like everything was, you know, tiny wee thing. But she had about 4 bags with her. She had backpacks, you know, the little wheelie bags, her handbag, another bag. And by the time she took them all off and put them on to go through security, even people behind, we were all just rolling our eyes going, and not one staff member, once we got to the gate, said, you've brought too many bags. And she walked on with about 5 bags. So there's another issue there. Air New Zealand, you still don't seem to care how many people bring bags on. Anyway, woo! She's on fire today. Leah, you were spot on regarding those ridiculous safety videos. I'm calling it now. We be banned wearing our headphones for that. We'll be banned wearing our headphones for the whole flight soon, says Grant. Well, yeah. I mean, they make you take them off when they're doing the safety video. They come, they stomp, stomp, stomp down the aisle and tap, and people have to take their headphones off. So everyone has to sit through 25 minutes of crap. So, yeah, Grant, you're probably right. And you'd know, my love, because I know you work in the airline industry. Hey, you said you were going to ring me today, FYI. Should I pick up the phone, Grant? Come on, come on. You know more about this than I do. Leah, I totally agree with you about the safety videos. Such a waste of money producing them, says Ray. Yep. It's not just the money. It is the money, you know, because we pay exorbitant amounts to fly. I don't think them, you know, I don't know how much they are, couple of mil, probably more. The next time you get, I'm going to tell you something. The next time you get on an Air New Zealand flight and

He said, Leah, I've been making money since COVID on this. And I'm like, good on you. But this is the kind of BS that this airline is wasting money on. You know, just get on, sit down. You know, they can stand there. That comes down, put it on, help the kids. This goes on, blow it up. There's your exits. Bitty bang, bitty boom. I did that in what, 20 seconds? Okay, probably needs a slight bit more. But that's it. And then now, at least in the old days, you could look away or shut your eyes or go into your book or watch something and go, oh, yeah, I've seen this and I haven't got all day to watch this. Now they stomp down the aisle and they literally manhandle you to the screen and make you watch it. Leah, I've noticed that people have become very weak as so many struggle to lift their 7 kg into the overhead lockers. Maybe they are actually more than 7 kilos. Is that, yeah. I think it's the latter. I don't think it's because, you know, you should be able to pick up 7 kilos, surely. I think it's because people just sneaky put them in. Like, everyone takes the proverbial. Everyone seems to be able to do it. My little Asian friend I saw in Queenstown who seemed to bring on 5 bags. And she was wearing a skinned cat. Haha, Leah, I'm one of those people who walks around all day with AirPods in my ears, such as right while I'm working. That's because I'm listening to the platform all day. Jesse, you keep doing you. Do not take those earbuds out. You keep listening to the platform. I'm talking about on the planes, but yeah, people do walk around them all day. Sharon says, Leah, so how much is Māori being paid for the safety videos if your friend is getting paid yearly? So Sharon, which Māori? There is a Māori man in there. I'm not so eye-rolly at this one because he's just a nice old Māori boy who then says it's going on my gram, which is actually quite funny the first time you see it. Yes, good to know re your luggage for my flight down to Wellie for the election party. I'll be able to pack more than one outfit. Yes, Charlotte, do it. Bring your whole wardrobe. They won't stop you. Mind you, now that I've said that, you'll see me at the party and you'll ground me. You'll say, Leah, half my luggage is never made it. Tony says, Leah, I recently flew to Wellington and the safety announcement was incredibly rainbow and indigenised, says Tony. Yeah, well, where have you been, Tone? It's been like that for quite some time. Do you know what else I noticed? And maybe I'm just a little bit sensitive to this. So you're standing in the air bridge. I'm just giving you my whole rundown of me getting on the plane because I don't really fly that much anymore. So I'm standing in the air bridge in there and I'm about 4-5 people from actually getting through the door and they've got, you know, they have the air crew, the staff waiting there, 2 women, all smiley. That's nice. And then I could hear in front of me as the people went through these women greeting them. And good morning, nice to see you, good morning, welcome, welcome, good morning. And then I realised that I was, and this is where I might be getting a bit sensitive, is I was the only brown face in those, in, you know, behind the 5, there was a lot of Asians, good on them, travelling. Queenstown was like Japan or China. So a lot of Chinese, and then there was Pakehans, white people, whatever, and they're in front, and they're, good morning, welcome on, welcome to New Zealand, welcome, welcome. I stepped up, and they went, kia ora. Oh, Kelly knows how much I love that. And I went, guten tag. No, I said very loudly, good morning to you. But, I mean, come on, well, maybe I'm being a little bit precious and a bit pedantic, but Tell me why the 5 in front of me that were not of a tanned complexion got good morning, welcome, good morning, lovely to see you, good morning, kia ora, as soon as I walk through the door anyway. One day I'll just go, you know what, you could have just said good morning, I don't need that, thank you very much, thank you. But again, I'd be probably zip-tied to the chair. Leah, I'm not sorry to say I've got no sympathy for anyone stupid enough to fly in New Zealand. Well, Dave, it was either that or Jetstar into Queenstown, and that was the only flight that was going at the time that we wanted to go. So I don't consider myself stupid, but yes, I am ranting about them. But those are the 2 airlines that you can catch in Auckland that take you into Queenstown. So Jetstar was not going to get us to where we had to be at a certain time.
Leah, the video of the Takahe

0: We're being encouraged to swipe left or right. Great chance for Air New Zealand to slip in some rainbow. Yeah. Leah, I'm afraid I can't understand the Air New Zealand safety videos as my Māori isn't good enough. And not being a psychiatrist, I'm lost in trying to diagnose what problems the actors are trying to display. Okay, so we've all decided, you've all had a guts full. Karen said, I've had a guts full of it as well. I never watch the bloody stupid childish safety vids. They make my blood boil. Well, Karen, here's the problem. This is what I've been, the whole point of this rant was you have to watch it now. Or if they stand in the aisles looking at your eyes, and if you divert into a book, into your iPad, you put your headphones on, you start talking to your partner, they will stomp down the aisle like a wild rhinoceros and lean in and tell you to eyes up. I saw it. So, Karen, you've got no choice, my love. You have to watch it. This is what I'm saying. It's changed. They've gotten really militant about it. And it's very strange. It's not friendly. It's actually, this woman was actually quite aggressive to these people. John says, Leah, it's called a turboprop aircraft. ATR 72600. Oh, John, thank you. I bet you that wins a lot of friends at parties when you bring that out. Yeah. Another one says, Leah, they're cringy. I always feel like I'm back at primary school. Yeah, Leah, you're on the money with the airline safety videos. Same as row cones, as we are all desensitized to them. Total overkill. So it has the opposite effect, says Bryce. Now, my last little whinge about this is the one other thing my husband, Celine, he said to me, you should train these people how to speak on there. Because, you know, good morning, it's all very singy. What's children's? Toes, what is it? Hands and toes. Why are children's toes somewhere in the aircraft where it's going to get caught? I'm on a roll today, but okay. And please check your doors, up and down, singy. I do media training, and I would love to get a contract with Air New Zealand and do a little bit of training with the men and women on those planes, because I can't help but giggle. When some are good, some are very good. But most of them, I don't know where they have got their training from. Kia ora, Leah. I get the same thing. They're racially profiling us. Even worse, if I go through a hospital, endless kia oras, and yet then we get told by the upper echelons we're not Maori enough. What a fantastic email text. Yeah. Oh, gosh, the hospital. My hubby was in hospital recently, and every time I went to see him, the nurses, everyone, kia ora, oh, kia ora, kia ora, kia ora, kia ora, kia ora, kia ora, kia ora, kia ora, kia ora. I was like, I'm just trying to find my husband's room. But exactly, you're right. They are racially profiling us. I should say, hola, lo siento, no hablo español, por favor, and see what they say. Well, I think I've got that off my chest. But look, I've got a few people waiting. I've got to grab a break. Kate, Vanessa, I will be with you very shortly. Please mind your exits as we go into the break.
1: 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Ever since that shield defence of 06.
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6: The Right Honourable Winston Peters, leader of New Zealand First, invites you and your family to his upcoming public meetings in Invercargill and Mosgiel. 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And on Sunday the 11th of October, 2pm in Mosgiel at the Mosgiel Coronation Hall on Gordon Road. 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
0: Here's a good idea from Duncan. Hey, Leah, have the safety briefing come from the pilot and co-pilot standing in the aisle. No theatrics, direct, matter of fact, like it's coming from your dad. Duncan, what an idea. Although they'll say, oh, we've got enough to do then to stand there and talk to you guys, smelly passengers. But it's a bloody good idea, Duncan. They can do it from the cockpit, can't they? Well, this is your captain speaking. Now, listen up. This is what's happening, and thank you very much. Hello, Kate.
8: Oh, hi there. I was going to say good afternoon.
0: Don't worry, I get thrown as well, but it's all right.
8: It says it all about me, doesn't it? yes, I just thought I'd comment. I'm not sure if I told you the story. You know, recently I had to go down for my son's graduation, so I had the pleasure of flying Air New Zealand, which is our only choice here in the regions for many of us. And obviously our planes aren't big enough to have a video, so we have to look at the flight attendant. And anyway, so on this flight, I don't know if I told you, for some reason I wasn't able to check in on my phone, so I had to go and do it on the day. So I got down there really early, and I had booked this flight, you know, 3 months prior or something. So I went down on the day and I couldn't check it in, and then the guy couldn't check it in, so I had to go up the desk and she said, oh, you're on standby. And I said, hey, what? You know, I booked it months ago, paid the normal price and everything. And then she said, oh, hang on a minute. And she made a few phone calls. Said, oh, no, that's all right. There's one seat left on the plane. And I thought, oh, there better be one seat left on the plane. Anyway, turns out when I got on the plane, I'm sitting next to someone that I know. I'm pretty sure I did tell you the story. And she told me that she was supposed to fly

0: winds, our flight possibly could be cancelled. And I was like, what? And then it went on to say, if you can make prior, you know, other arrangements, you know, we'd advise that you do it. So I thought, well, no, I'm just kind of wait and pray that it. And then they did keep updating, and then it said boarding as usual, and we got there, and we did. They didn't cancel it, but I said to my husband, that very first text, that message, that said we advise that you make alternative arrangements. I wonder how many people did that, if they did that, and then they find out that their plane had actually gone. I just thought that was quite unusual. Like, why would you send that out first and then...
1: I don't know.
2: Yeah. I mean, I used to be a travel agent in another life about 30 years ago. And so, you know, maybe someone could ring in if they've got better expertise than me, because I'm obviously out of date. But I was always on the understanding that many flights are overbooked because they take into account that a few people won't turn up. So that suggests to me, when they send you a text like that, that they're hoping some people will say, oh, okay, well, we'll go, you know. I mean, it's just a mess. It never used to be this difficult to fly. It seems that the more technology we've got, the more, you know, everything has just got so difficult to do these days. And I just, honestly, and I'm really in a bad mood today because I got a parking ticket I went to a spotlight. They give you 2 hours apparently free parking. Now our store was going for this big grand opening, and I've honestly never seen so many people in there. I couldn't see that. They changed the whole layout. I bought a heap of fabric because it was on sale. By the time I finally managed to find my way out of the store, obviously I was over the 2 hours.
0: Oh, wow.
2: Because they had to cut all this fabric for me. And, and I've just got a parking ticket for it. So I'm thinking, if I don't get off, I've appealed it. But if I don't get off, and it's the same with Air New Zealand, I only reluctantly fly them because I don't have a choice. But if Spotlight doesn't get if they don't allow me to appeal that ticket and get off on it, I'm not going back there. It's like Sunlight Liquid. They changed the formula. I've never bought it again. I did complain about it. They tried. No, I'm out of principle.
0: No, good on you. How much is a parking ticket nowadays for over
2: $65? And they filmed me going in and going out. And so, you know, by the time I won't bother returning my trolley next time because that would have taken another 5 minutes.
0: Look, between you and me, Kate, when I go grocery shopping, and if it's packed and my car's right down the end, I just abandon my trolley. Yes, I do.
2: Well, I'm starting to think like that too.
0: Just put it in the garden. You know,
2: doggy dog out there, isn't it, really? Maybe I'll just take it home with me, like half the people in our town anyway.
0: Most of the time I walk back because it's, I think, oh, good exit, you know, just walk back Leah. But sometimes if I'm right down the end, I'm like, you know what? I'm just going to leave it here. I'll just abandon it in the garden.
2: Yeah, so. I know. or shove it into the local stream like everyone else.
0: Oh,
2: does
0: no, I won't
2: well.
0: Go that far, but I hear what you're saying. 65's Kate. That's a lot of money. I thought you were going to say about $30, but how can they justify $65 for being in a car park at Spotlight?
2: For 11 minutes, and that was because I had to wait, and they had a new computer system, so they were trying to work out how to use the new computer system. There was cherry pickers in all the aisles with these electricians wiring stuff up, and I just thought, I'm off to the dentist. So, you know, happy days.
0: What a day, Kate. Oh, well, look, I was going to say have a good day.
2: And
0: it'll get better.
2: There's a real problem. And I've been thinking about you as well. So, I'm sorry about your news.
0: Oh, thank you, Kate. I appreciate it, my love. It's good. Anyway. It's all good. Thank you. Cheers, Kate. Okay. Thank you, my love. I hope your day gets better. Oh. Very quickly, you know, I mentioned yesterday, I was thinking maybe now I haven't got the dog, I should get a cat. And everyone said, no, I don't. Well, a few said, yes, Kelly said, don't be silly, give it time. And I'm sitting getting ready in the lounge to come on the show. And guess what? Walks past my back door. Glass, a cat, Kelly Fox.
3: No.
0: No, I didn't. No.

0: No, it was a grey cat. See, it was a grey cat with very yellow eyes, and it was. It doesn't take long for the cats in the neighbourhood to realise there's no dog anymore patrolling the back lawn. And the little buggers are now walking freely through the courtyard, right? And so I'm sitting there putting on the wall paint for today. And hello, there's this pretty little grey thing that walks past and it frees it. Normally I would have opened the door and let the cat dog chase in. But I went and I jumped out and I went, hello, you. And it just froze because we got big glass doors. So I was staring through the glass. I thought, you know what? I'm going to go out and see if I can pet it. And I was like, it's all right, kitty, kitty, it's all right. And it scuttled round. But I kind of got in front and I said, come on, mate. And then it just shot over the fence.
1: It's so. Like, lady, human. Yeah, stranger danger.
0: Yeah, so so the cats in the neighbourhood know we no longer have a dog patrolling the area and little shites are going, well, now this is my place.
1: So there's no dog but a scary lady trying to touch me. Ah! What's scarier?
0: Oh, it sounds like when I go out. Sounds like in a bar. No, not really. Hey, very quickly, Leah, I love you having Mary Blair on, but I also enjoy having a beer whilst listening to you guys. As Friday is a day off for me, but I think midday may be a wee bit early. No. Come on. Like I said, it's 5 o'clock somewhere in the world. Come on. Sharon says, be interested from listeners to see these changes are worldwide. I had a flight a few years ago from Denver to St. Louis. Only 12 of us on the flight, and they just said, you probably all know the safety routine. Sit wherever you want. And off we went. So, Sharon, yeah, 737, not a little plane. And I've been growled for abandoning my trolley. Jesse goes, I'm sorry, Leah, you what? With your shopping trolley? Outrageous. Look up shopping cart theory. Have a quick read. Then get back to me and explain yourself. Yep, abandon that trolley. Good job for one of the 413,000 on a benefit to round them up. There's another text. Cheersy. I don't do it all the time. Just sometimes. All right, we are back shortly after the break on The Platform.
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4: 44, King's Counsel. They're people who are at the top of their game as practicing lawyers or barristers. Put together a letter saying abandon the treaty principles bill. It's probably illegal and it seeks to rewrite our founding document, which is a partnership. And I can see why the KCs are upset. Many of them will go on to be judges. The sort of activist judges who rewrote the meaning of the Treaty of Waitangi over the last 50 years and foisted on the New Zealand democracy in public, an interpretation wildly at odds with the wording of the original document. And the idea that there is co-governance in this country or a partnership between the Crown and Māori is quite frankly ridiculous. And New Zealanders, even the quiet ones who just get on with paying their taxes and raising their kids, Māori and Pākehā, have had quite enough of it.
2: Plunkett Unchained on The Platform. News on The Platform.
5: In this update, confidence the public will get on board intercity rail if it's an option. The Green Party's promising to invest in three new services costing almost $4 billion to set up and maintain. It includes an overnight service between Auckland and Wellington, service upgrades between Christchurch and Dunedin, and extending Te Huia's route to Tauranga. Green's transport spokesperson Julianne Genta says people are hungry to use train tracks that already exist.
6: Everywhere we've invested in quality public transport that is frequent, reliable, affordable, people are flocking to it. It's entirely possible for us to do this.
5: A National MP says the blaze that destroyed his election billboard in Auckland was lit deliberately. Mount Roskill candidate Carlos Chung's billboard caught fire in Three Kings late Saturday night. The National Party says it's been reported to the police. A call for government-funded multiviral rapid antigen tests to help fight winter bugs. An Otago University trials tested the kits, which detect influenza A and B, COVID-19 and RSV, across seven primary care clinics. Professor Maria Stuber says it helps GPs decide sooner whether or not antibiotics are needed. Professor Stuber says it means people can take steps to avoid spreading infection, and this reduces stress on hospitals.
7: If these tests were available through general practices without charge, it would be a really good investment in reducing the burden on the health system and obviously improving people's health.
5: The legacy of one of our most pioneering religious figures was honoured during the day. A national centennial mass in Wellington marked 100 years since the death of Suzanne Aubert. Sister Mary Joseph spent more than 60 years as a nurse, teacher, advocate and social pioneer and founded the Sisters of Compassion. Current congregational leader Sister Margaret Ann Mills says her values endure today.
8: She engaged with the poor person on the street or the homeless. She's also engaged with Governor Generals and politicians.
5: That's news.
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10: 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Oh, no, off, Josh. Thank God. David Seymour, I shall probably vote ACT. Oh, I would imagine now for the rest of my life. And it'll only be on this one issue, David, that you brought back pseudo-ephedrine.
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1: Well, a very, very good morning to you. Lovely to have your company here today on the platform. You are indeed with me, Leah Parnipa. Producer Kelly is here as well. We are wrapping up a very busy week. It's been a good week. I hope you've enjoyed it. And there's still more to come on the show, including the one, the only, Mary Blair, who is a wine expert. She also, as well as knowing a lot about it, she writes in magazines. She is just a delight. And she's popping into the studio. Her and I shall squeeze into my little studio after midday to talk about a few things. She normally brings in a few wines. I never ask. I think it's rude to. She may or may not bring some. Who knows? But for that person that texted and said they like to listen to Mary and they have a couple of beersies, might not partake because usually it's later in the afternoon. I say, you're not working today. It's 5 o'clock somewhere in the world. A little bit of day drinking's all right. As long as you're not having to operate machinery, you don't have to be anywhere, you know, like picking up the kids. Well, school holidays. I don't know. Your call. But I'm going to tell you what. I've had a very busy week. If Mary brings in some wine for me, I am going to partake because my day finishes at 1 o'clock. So just letting you know. Because I ain't going anywhere or driving anything. So a couple of cones. I saw road cones. That's why I said that. Leah, road cones and high-vis jackets are virtually the same thing to me. You don't see them moving. This is kind of, I think, in reference to the safety videos on planes because we've become desensitised, especially Air New Zealand's, which are far too long and they're trying to be clever and now they're cringy. And here's the other thing that I don't think they've realised, and I can maybe cut them some slack because I don't know where they're getting their marketing information from, but we now live in a world where we get to see videos and snippets and you know, songs and, you know, skits, whatever you want to call them, thousands, millions, hundreds of thousands. Look on social media, TikTok. I'm not on TikTok, but on Instagram, on X. We are bombarded by visual advertising. Some of them are great. Some you watch, you know, some are just terrible. So Air New Zealand trying to capture us for what feels like 10 minutes. I don't know how long they are. They're probably about four. I don't know. People are tuning out. They're too long. They're just too long. People don't watch anything that long on social media. They haven't quite clicked to that. I don't know why. I don't know who's giving them advice. But if they're so determined to try and do these really cool videos, you need to bring them down in New Zealand because people don't watch long form, except when they're watching the platform, of course. So they should click to that. But I think they've got their head stuck up where you know where, because they think we're the only airline in the world that does it. And, you know, yeah, 15 years ago, Air New Zealand was held up around the world and said, they're cool, man. They do all these videos. They get all these famous people. They're amazing. But not anymore. So there, that's the other one. Yes, still coming in about abandoning trolleys. Leah, were you discussing not putting your supermarket trolley away? Yeah, I was. I had Karen's brother get out, walk to my car window, tap, tap, tap, and tell me off. Meaning someone, Karen's brother. Yeah, Carl. Some sad, with no lives out there, eh? Yeah, I don't think I would go as far as growling somebody that I saw in the supermarket do that. I, you know, if they're going to leave their trolley, you leave the trolley. Hi, Pineapple. Yes, sod it. Just about to have a large glass of Savvy to go with the Savaloy and bread with Tom's sauce. As long as the sun is over the yard arm in Reykjavik, where are you? It's okay. Cheers, says Rick the Freezing Worker. Nice. I think that's lovely pairing, actually. A nice, crisp Savvy, Sauvignon Blanc, with a Savaloy in bread, white bread, I hope, and thick bread, with generous lashings of butter, and then a good squirt of Tom's sauce. Divine. I think that's, Rick, you're onto it, mate. Oh, I feel like that now. Leah, I just want to say thank you so much for your excellent interview with Ashley Church yesterday. So good. I always learn something from his interviews. Thank you, Francis. He's a good chap, isn't he? He is a very good man, as Ashley.

0: by the Consumer Act of New Zealand. So everything that we buy, we are already covered. We actually don't need warranties, as far as that's how I understand it. So, yeah, I get that. That's not cool. As well as hidden fees, they would also like to make, this is Labor's policy, the Fair Go Law, they would also like to make subscriptions, gym memberships and phone contracts easier to cancel. Labor says it would protect people from surprise costs, but ACT says consumers should be trusted to make their own decisions and warns that the cost will simply end up being built into the prices of what you buy. Now, I have been known to be quite a little bit critical of Labor. I don't mind this, actually. I don't know if it's really needed. I don't know if this is the policy that will get, you know, people voting red. But we've all had, have we not, issues with the subscription. The gym always seems to be an issue, trying to, you know, get rid of your gym membership. Or you do what I do, is you just sponsor someone in the gym and you pay monthly and you never go. So there is that. But and phone contracts can be hard to get out of as well. So I don't know. Part of me actually quite likes this. I just don't know if it's actually needed. I mean, you know, if it's one of the biggest problems at the moment facing New Zealand, one would argue no. And it's just another, you know, it's election time when the parties just start, you know, every day just rolling out something. Although you guys can tell me. Oh, look, actually, there's a lovely Laura now. She's actually called in. She is busy today. Parliament dissolved for the year. Is that the word, dissolved? I suppose it is. Yesterday, I think it was. And so now they're all out campaigning. So they're all gone to their electorates or their electorates, or they're all doing bits and bobs around the country. So Laura, I think, was at some kind of convention today, so she was a little bit busy, bless her. But I think she's there. Kelly, can I grab her now, or does she want to do something else? No, nope, hang on. No, nope, apparently she's not coming on. Oh, no. Oh, no. This has not worked out how I expected it to. All right, I'll tell you what. Let's go to the break. I will gather my thoughts. I might come back with a whole new topic. And we'll move Laura to another day. All right, we'll be back shortly on the platform.
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1: New Zealand First has been on a mission to fight for the ordinary hardworking Kiwis who just want a country they are proud of. 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
3: Leah Parnapa on the platform.
4: Well, Grant, good morning.
5: Oh, hello, Leah. Finally. Finally, I'm ringing up.
4: Thank you so much. Now, for the listeners, Grant... And I did thank you actually when I came back on air after my break. Grant very kindly, because he knows a lot of people, he's in Queenstown, you very graciously teed up a few little surprises for me and my husband as we went around Gibston Valley and calling into some of the vineyards. So I want to thank you for doing that. That was very kind.
5: It was a pleasure. You are welcome. You're more than welcome.
4: It was
5: I'm
4: lovely.
5: Glad it all went smoothly.
4: It was beautiful. What a day. What a day.
5: No.
4: What do we owe the pleasure, Grant? I had a great birthday,
5: I thought I'd ring in just to touch base. Obviously, I was going to ring in last Friday, but you obviously had those 2 days off. So just wanted to say, we were supposed to meet up, but I unfortunately got sick as well. Mm. So I just wanted to obviously call in finally, and I'm going to try and call in a lot more. So now that I've done
4: nice.
5: It, still a bit... Yeah, I've still got my trainer wheels on. I'm still a bit nervous, taking deep breaths. But yeah, no, it's nice to finally ring in.
4: Oh, hey, Grant, I do have you, and I know I spent a bit of the last hour being quite harsh on Air New Zealand. But what I did notice in Queenstown at the airport, and granted, it's been, about a decade since I've been there. It was so packed, Grant. Great to see for Queenstown. But the airport really, really needs to expand, does it not? There were people just overflowing, sitting on the ground. I walked in and I said to my husband, my God, look how many people are here. It's not fit for purpose anymore, is it?
5: They have got plans. I mean, probably told you that obviously the listeners aren't aware that I've worked in and out of aviation. So I have done a wee bit of work for the airport company. And it is just, it's just at times that peak period is just bursting at the seams.
4: Yeah.
5: And it just puts a lot of pressure on everything. I mean, everyone knows about the transport worries we've got here as well, but it's just something that is work in progress, but it's just very, very slow progress.
4: Yeah.
5: And at the end of the day, they want, it's catch 22, they want the people coming in, and you would have experienced a wee bit over that 3 days you were here. At times you just can't get from A to B, and I think it just really dampens the experience. And I know from people I've spoken to that some tourists come here and they don't want to come back, which is a shame.
4: Oh wow, really? Is that bad?
5: Yeah.
4: Oh.
5: Yeah.
4: Oh okay. Yeah,
5: well, they're no hurry to come back.
4: I love Queenstown. I mean, for me, it's, I wouldn't, even if I could afford to live there, I don't think I would, because I like the idea of going there and having such a great 2 or 3 days, taking in the beauty of it, and then, and then leaving. It's kind of why I love Queenstown.
5: I've been here just over 5 years. At the moment, as I talk to you, I'm just looking out at the remarks. And it's just, this place is just one of the most beautiful places in New Zealand, let alone in the world. And, I've lived a lot of places overseas, done a lot of travel, but there's nothing like coming back here and just looking at the beauty, just going out for a walk and, taking it all in.
4: Yeah, special. I appreciate it, Grant. And now that you've called...
5: Before you go, I can say about Air New Zealand. Yeah, no, you're totally onto it. And even Kate, I think, that rang in earlier. I mean, I obviously started out young in the travel industry, and I think... I myself think at times it's more complicated travelling in this day and age than it was 20, 30 years ago.
4: Yeah.
5: You know,
4: Yeah.
5: So, but you know, New Zealand's just, they've just lost it. They need to, they've just gone too woke. They need to get rid of those BS bloody safety demos. And like I texted into you, you know, on the first hour, I reckon that, you know, we'll probably be banned from wearing our bloody headphones next for the whole flight.
4: Yeah.
5: The way things are going.
4: Yep. Because they want your attention. And it's just, I had not noticed how militant they had become. I mean, they were more relaxed about it a couple of years ago. You know, you just kind of the, I never saw anyone being told to stop looking at their book or their iPad or whatever and watch the video. And they were really quiet. They stomped down the blimmin' aisle and made people feel kind of like, oh, geez, all right, okay, sorry. You know, so it's they've definitely been told by, you know, above them that you have to make sure all eyes are on the safety video, which, you know, people just can't stand them. So it's a
5: You know, like you just said, we our concentration span's a lot shorter. And I mean, even, you know, some of the safety videos go for 5 or 6 minutes. Well, I'm sorry, you lost me after the 2 minutes. It's just get back to basics. You know, early days, those safety demos were good, but then they've just gone on far too long and far too long.
4: Yes.
5: And it's just lost their whole point. And I think it's going to take an accident or another incident for something that for something to change. That will be my pick.
4: I think it'll take also someone that finally takes over that's not woke, you know, the CEO or someone high up that's not woke and says, look, you know, A, they're a waste of money. B, in today's world, people are getting fed 30-second snippets of information. We can't hold people longer than a minute. So let's make it, you know, by law, we've got to give them their safety video. So let's go quick. And, you know, give them what they need, the basics, that's it. And then we're out. But no, I think, like I said, 10, 15 years ago, 20, you know, when they started them, it was worldwide. Everyone's like, oh, my God, Air New Zealand, you're amazing. And I think they just still think people feel that way, that they've gone up their backsides going, no, we set the precedent and we're not straying from it. This is what we know. This is what we're known for. So do you want to be known for that?
5: Become too arrogant. Too arrogant, taken over.
4: Yes.
5: Hey, anyway, look, I'm looking forward. I will probably, I've got to go out, but I'm going to try and hang around until after Mary's been on. So, for next, I was going to actually suggest to you, you've got to get her back in. And I've got some Sauvignon on the fridge, so I might have a sneaky one.
4: Yay!
5: I'll have to join you. Have a sneaky with us, Grant. Come on. Lovely.
4: Cheers.
5: Right, good on you. Lovely. Thanks, you too. We'll see you again next time.
4: All right. Take care. Thanks, love. Oh, Grant, that's lovely. I'm pushing day drinking on my listeners, and I'm loving it. Drink responsibly, though. Leah, Sky's a good example. You can add extra channels like movies, etc., with one click. Easy to cancel. You have to call them. You wait on hold forever to speak to someone who then tries to convince you to keep it. Yep, we got rid of Sky about 3 years ago. I kind of miss it because we've got, we're using an internet thing that you, oh, it's just horrible. It drops out in but you know, we've still got Netflix and all that stuff. But the exact same happened to us. We had been Sky members of Sky, signed up to Sky from their inception, from when they began. I can't even remember what year that was, but I remember they did a radio promotion with us, and that's how, you know, I got signed up. So I got a bit of a deal at the beginning. And then, you know, as the years went by, it got more and more expensive, more and more expensive, more and more expensive. Did the same as you, my friend. Rang up. Look, we don't want Sky anymore. Oh, okay. Oh, suddenly all the offers came out. They literally halved it. By now I was like livid. I said, we've spent years paying this money. And now all of a sudden it's half. He even put me through to his senior person. I mean, could you hold the line, Leah? I'm just going to pop you through to my manager. Well, what's your manager? Hello? The manager's like, hi. Real cheesy bastard too. Leah, I hear you want to leave. What can we do? You can just bloody come pick up your Skybox. In the end, he got quiet. He said, no, you've got to deliver it to us. We won't pick it up. So yeah, they are pants. Leah, in New Zealand, it's gone completely woke. Now, remember who was running New Zealand, Air New Zealand, and who started all the work? I'll give you a hint, his name is Chris. Yes, Christopher Luxon. Brenda, happy Friday.
6: We made it. Woohoo!
4: I know.
6: Yay.
4: Happy days. Happy days.
6: Happy days. I know. I laughed at that little slip. I thought I could do a cone and a wine.
4: No, I know, I know, I know.
6: It's so hilarious. It's just going to be a topic forever. But I'm so desperate
4: yes.
6: to get shit-faced. You have no idea. And I cannot drink. Really, really, really.
4: Yeah.
6: I was just telling a best friend of mine, I've got a pantry full of, you know, all the peanut butter, schnapsy stuff and wine. My husband and we cannot. It's not even a health choice. It's literally my body and his body go into shock.
4: Oh, really? even
6: boring.
4: A little bit, Brenda. Even like a couple of glasses.
6: I haven't drunk for about it's been nearly a year, like a drop. And I'll pour a glass of wine and I think, damn it, I've got to give it a go. How to convince yourself to actually have a sip of wine? Where the hell does that happen? And I'll take the sip and I'll go, nah, not fit. I'll just throw the glass over the hedge.
4: Listen, you got to listen to your body, Brenda. And I mean, absolutely. If it's not for you, it's not for you. So
6: I know, I just think, oh my God, I want nothing more than to just get sick. But on Sky, I know what a problem to have. Yeah. On the Sky thing, I think it was a year ago. Obviously, we're not using Sky. We are YouTubers and all the rest of it and all the other channels. So I phoned to get rid of them. They wouldn't. So they halved the bill. I think at that stage we were paying $140. So he halved the bill to $70. And I said, nah, not doing it. So you know what he did? He gave it to me for free for 3 months.
4: What? To try and keep you? Desperado.
6: Yes. So for free for 3 months. And then he said, she can't remember. But then they said, after the 3 months, it'll go down to $25 a year. You know, I just didn't have the energy by this stage to fight it any longer. But obviously at the same time, I was thinking, well, how long was I paying more than what I should have then?
4: Yes.
6: You know, $140.
4: That's what ground my gears, because I got the exact same conversation. Ours was about $140, $150. I do remember it was getting higher.
6: Yes.
4: And then when they did the same, they offered to halve it. And then when I said, no, look, we're done, he didn't offer the free. He got quite curt and just said, all right, then, well, you've got to get the box to us within a week or something. I went,
6: look at your customer service. Not working.
4: So I said, no, I'll leave it on the doorstep and you can send someone over.
6: When you sort of, like, labour, want to bring in this new... that's enough to stop me drinking. You know, I just want to say to labour, you need to go and do a course in budgeting and a course in the word free. Where the word free comes from, let's not use that anymore. No more free. Free doesn't mean... It just comes free. The only thing you have that's free is the air you breathe, you know.
4: Yeah.
6: So
4: the left are confused with what free is. Free to them is they believe it's free. They don't actually put it together with the fact that it comes from taxpayers. But to them, it's free.
6: So they need to do a course in budgeting and a course in what the word free means. I'll still not vote for you. Anyway.
4: Good on you, B. Hey, quickly, before I let you go, how did your ride go yesterday?
6: It was without incident. It was all good. Marley Moose, and he didn't... He breaks out all the time. We have deer that come and clip my electric tape.
4: Oh, yes.
6: So they clip the fence and they bring it down and then Moose gets out and then Brenda's not popular down the road.
4: Yeah.
6: So
4: he's
6: still in his paddock. The ride was fine.
4: Good.
6: Nobody did anything stupid. A few chainsaws were started, but it's okay. You know, I breathed us through it. So we survived.
4: Good. Oh, I'm pleased to hear. Yeah, excellent. All right, love. Have a great weekend. Thanks for the call. Right.
6: You too, sweetheart. See you, babe.
4: See you later. Bye-bye. Sean, good morning.
7: Good morning, Leah. Pleasure to speak with you. And I concur with your previous caller. If the left coalition, a combination of, you know, Whack Job Central, the Greens, Topic City, get in, I might start day drinking and probably increase it. I think that's a good reason to do. I got out of the habit when I was at university. I was always a sober driver, so I wasn't a big drinker. My wife likes the gin, and it's quite good. If you want to go and do something, just give her like a triple or a quadruple, and, you know, you're set for the night.
4: Yeah. Bit of it, yeah. My mum likes gin as well.
7: Absolutely. Like you, I was a Sky member, have been since 1996 inception. That was the big thing. I was a sports nut. I love the documentary channel and the history channel in addition to Netflix, and you've got to basically get a complete package to get all that. But yeah, I'm charged $143 something cents a month. It's crept up from, I think, originally was $99 when I first got the digital. So I haven't tried, I might try that Brenda strategy, see if I can sort of con them into, con them up. I must have spent 10 grand with them in the last 20 years, 30 years.
4: Do it.
7: See if I can get there. But yeah, it goes up. But a lot of the content, I say this, I'm trying to be respectful and polite in the radio, it's crap. But there is some good stuff on some of the documentary channels, the news. The movies tend to, I think they've lost their flavour because Netflix and probably Prime, you may have noticed, or some of the others tend to have it. I also use YouTube quite a bit. There's a lot of engineering and technical videos on there and reviews. Mm. If you're into politics, do you watch YouTube for like sort of arts and crafts or writing things or history of wine or something? I don't know.
4: Do you know, it's funny. My husband actually watches YouTube. He's following a couple of like podcasters and there's some guy, I can't remember his name, he buys really expensive cars he's quite rich, but he's really cool. He's an English guy, buys really expensive cars like a bashed up Lamborghini, and then he sets himself like 24 hours to fix it, and he explains as he goes along, and he watches that on YouTube, and I watched a bit of it. He threw it up on the telly because we got it on the screen, and it was really good, and I went, this guy's fantastic. So he's found all these kind of programs on YouTube that I'm your basic stick with Netflix and Prime. We've just got Disney back. But yeah, I just watch them. So
7: I'm like your husband. There's a lot of technical stuff on there, like a huge amount of technical, and these are proper mechanics or proper, you know, installers. There's a whole thing on DIY.
4: Yeah,
7: weird cat videos. There's actually a lot of interesting stuff. Leo Vaughn, some of the YouTubers. Joe Rogan, who's interesting, he started off as a sports guy, but he interviews a huge variety of people, and they're proper long-form interviews. Like if you could talk to someone for an hour, not a 30-second soundbite.
4: Oh, yeah.
7: And it actually is intellectual. I stay away from the little girly influences with their little ring, et cetera, that light ring they have around them, and they're talking about nails and things. I'm not a closeted transition or anything like that, but there is a lot of interesting stuff on there, but I think Sky, apart from the documentaries, that it's lost some of its luster.
4: Yeah.
7: Terrestrial TV is a joke.
4: Yep, TV's a joke. Sky's lost its luster.
7: I did actually watch the Kingmakers debate on, I streamed on a live, I'm not a staff member, but you have to sign and give your email address,
4: that.
7: Bomber.
4: Yes.
7: And you've probably got that coming up. But basically, Nikki Haga's, that was meant to be the big political Watergate scandal of the election. It fell flat. Chloe tried to interject it, but she got shut down. Winston, the real kingmaker, had some great, great lines. But yes, I think, I remember a few years ago when they had that book about the SAS, these alleged war crimes, which was found to be false, but he's petered out. He tried to make this a big issue, but I think it just hasn't happened. Obviously, the moderators, unfortunately, were very biased. They kept on trying to drive this wedge between David Seymour and Winston Peters. It didn't really work. But I'm a political junkie, so I did watch. I gripped my teeth. Now, stuff sending me this information. I didn't comment on the comments. I really enjoyed the verbal hand job that your moderators gave the left parties. Shut off my comments for that.
4: Oh, no. Hey, Shawnee, I've got to move on, my love. I've got people waiting, but I thank you so much for the call. Matt Armstrong. Matt Armstrong's the guy, that guy that fixes really expensive cars. He's good. G'day, Lance. How are you?
8: Hi, Leah. How are you today?
4: I'm really good. Now, I'm glad you hung in there because were you at a candidate's meeting/rally?
8: I haven't been to one since Shane Jones, Cunliffe and Rogerson went off in Whangarei many years ago. And there always used to be a little bit of jeering and cheering, you know, in the right way, which is democracy.
4: Yes.
8: And I couldn't help myself, but Chris Hipkins was here in Nine Eye with Junie Anderson 2 weeks ago. And I thought, well, of course I've got to go along. And
4: yes.
8: I sort of felt the mood, and there was 150 people and a couple of police officers there, and sort of spoke to the police officer there and said, oh, blah, blah, blah. And anyway, Chris Hipkins, one of the questions comes up about government intervention with councils. And I call, not in a, you know, just in a diplomatic way, I said, that's because they misspend ratepayers' money, Chris. And And he goes, back to you later. I said, $80 million that was meant to be spent on water, spent on cycleways, Chris,
4: yeah.
8: calls that. I then had a guy who approached me and said that I would be trespassed if I overcalled anything.
4: Oh.
8: And I said to him, who are you? He said, I will trespass you. I said, you go away. You go yeah. away from me. I said, I then went outside to have a puff of a cigarette. And a sergeant was walking up the road, and I spoke to him. I said, this guy, and then I said, this is what I said. And I had my video, my

0: And they went and grabbed one of the police officers, and he came over and he said, just calm down. I said, I'm quite calm. I said, it's all on video. He said, this is democracy. Questions.
1: Yeah.
0: And Atkins turns around, and I thought, no. I said, who's he? He said, he's security. I said, where's his identification? I said, on top of it, I said, it doesn't matter whether he's security. It's either only a proprietor or an owner who can trespass you. I said, this is a public meeting on public record, and I'm a ratepayer. And then this is what proceeded. Chris Hipkins goes, but unfortunately, we weren't re-elected in the last election. I said, that's because you hurt your country and you hurt the people of your country.
1: Yeah. Yeah. Well said.
0: Now, they gathered around, and the police officer said, he's going to trespass you. I said, so the guy who's not wearing a security can trespass me, no ID, and you're a police officer, but you can't trespass me. The three ladies, one of them turns around and goes, he just spat on me. He just spat on me.
1: What? Oh, my gosh.
0: It's all on video. It's all on video.
1: So she lied to try and get you out.
0: Yep. And do you know what? The police officer was standing there, and do you know what? It's only because I'd researched and I knew that I was doing nothing against the law, but I then found out I called the Labor Party plants hacks in the audience that are basically paid by the Labor Party to shut people like me down. And that thing was the health minister where they had to form a chain around her. I watched that. He said less than what I said. And that was all staged. And all I can say, Leah, and I've got it all on video if you want it, like it's 11 minutes running. I've got a police officer, everything on there. And I walked out. Then I was abused by one guy, threatened in the street as I walked out. I thought, my God, it was really terrible. I went home. I was really upset about it. I thought to myself, my godfathers, if this left-wing government got in, what would happen to places like the platform or people like me who had that right to go in? I mean, what was wrong in saying
1: that's
0: those things I said?
1: Yeah.
0: And isn't that a tragic day when that happens? What happened to the old days where, you know, that's part of democracy, isn't it? But that is honestly what happened. But the one where she goes, he spat on me, lie
1: to get you out of there because you were asking Chris Hipkins the hard questions. Yep.
0: And I'll give you the classic finale. As the heat went on, when I said, you hurt your country and you hurt the people of your country, Jenny Anderson steps in and the show was all over. They took him off the stage.
1: Was that it? Then he was gone. Wow.
0: He was gone.
1: Yeah. Can't even answer. Can't take a question he doesn't want to, or something
0: after,
1: he doesn't want to.
0: And after I said about the 80 million, he goes, back to you, sir. Back to you very shortly, sir. Of course he never was going to get back to me.
1: Of course not.
0: But honestly, and that was my experience at the so-called, I just sort of let that, I just think that people should know about these people who shut down the freedom of speech. And this is what's wonderful about places like the platform or whether like Duncan Garner or any of them. It's the freedom of speech to be able to say what we want to say because these people will shut us down.
1: Do you, Lance, someone has come in, text in, and says that people go to those meetings to cause trouble and disruption and they always have their phones in their hands. I think they're basically saying you were a disruptor. Is that why you went?
0: No, I didn't. I went there because I when I went and saw Shane Jones, Rogerson and Cunliffe, I went there. I've been a National supporter. I didn't go there to disrupt things. I listened to Shane Jones. It was the first.
1: He's gone. Dear me. No, I didn't push any buttons. For once, it wasn't me. He might call back. People are asking for that video. Leah, give us the link to his video. Keen to see it. Leah, that guy must post his video. Absolutely must. I understand, Texter, what you were saying when you said, sorry, I'm not a Labour voter, but I can't stand people who go to political meetings to cause trouble and disruption. They always have their phones in their hands. Well, here he is. Oh, hang on. G'day, Lance. We just lost you there for a minute.
0: I've got an answer to that, Text. I went and watched. I've predominantly always been a National supporter, but it depends on what you're talking about. I went and watched David Cunliffe, Shane Jones and Rogerson when they were vying for the leadership of the Labor Party of Whangarei. I went there and I despised David Cunliffe when I used to see him on TV. When he spoke, I stood up and I clapped. I did not go and disrupt anything.

0: I asked a question. Why was $80 million spent on cycleways that was allocated to water? A very valid question. And this is the problem. Hey, there's a right way and a wrong way about complaining about things. If you want to go on and abuse somebody, that's not the right way. I've done that in my life before and turned the right into a wrong. There is, however, a right way to ask questions, and these people who are paid by the taxpayer deserve to be answered to questions. One of the other things I did say to them, let me tell everybody here tonight, and they were like sheep, whatever you do, if this government goes in, if these people form a new government, whatever you do, minimise everything that you can to give them, including your tax, because let me tell you, the way that these people spend it, they don't deserve for us to be donating them any more money.
1: Yeah. Yep.
0: And they don't. So the person who texts you in there and says, this thing about disruption, Leah, hey, Leah, I've got it all on video, and I'm more than happy to bring it into to you or Sean and show it publicly about the way that I was treated.
1: People have texted in, Lance, and said you've got to put it on YouTube. They'd all love to see it. So do you know how to upload onto YouTube or X or...?
0: I'll bring it into the platform. I'll get the platform to do it. Because I'd rather it come under the platform, because it would be better it comes under a thing like the platform or you show me how to do it, because but I've got it all there, and whatever you choose to do, it's there, 11 minutes and 39 seconds of it.
1: Right. All right. I don't know if I can help you, my friend, because I'm not in Platform HQ, but I'm sure someone in your family can show you how to chuck it on YouTube or put it out there.
0: Do you think I should chuck it up? Do you want me to chuck it up? If that's what you...
1: Just put it on YouTube. Absolutely.
0: All right, then. If I get that many hits and get money for it, I'll come and buy us a bottle of champagne.
1: There we go. Oh, that's very kind of you. You don't have to, but thank you, Lance. Hey, look, thanks for the call. I really appreciate
0: it. Thank you, Leah, for giving me your time.
1: No, good on you, buddy. No, look, I'm glad, Lance, people that go to these rallies or go to these debates and, you know, stand outside and chant Palestinian to the sea, whatever they say, and then, you know, use bull horns and those air sirens, those are the disruptors. Those are the ones that are trying to stop people talking inside. And yes, there are people that do go in, and then as soon as David or Winston or Chippy, whoever starts talking, they stand up and they just yell. You know, they don't even make sense. They're not asking questions. They just... Lance is asking questions, and he also just stated some facts that obviously Chris Hipkins didn't want to answer, and they are now filling... supposedly, their audiences with ring-ins and people that are supporters, and they've got their own security, and these people are swooping on the lances of this world and saying, you've got to leave. So, which is not democracy. It's not democratic. As long as that person is not swearing, is allowing the person to speak. I've seen them. I've been to these days, these nights, these debates, and I've seen robust debate between people in the audience and the candidate or the MP. This is why we do it. You should be able to stand up and ask questions. And obviously some don't want to be answering any questions. Hey, now look, on this, I did not see Stuffs. They called it the Kingmakers debate. It happened last night in Auckland at their Stuffs studio. As I said, I didn't see it, but it brought together, I know what it was, and it brought together the party's leaders, Winston Peters, obviously, David Seymour, Chloe Swarbrick, Karawiri Waititi and Hule Wong. I believe the debate was aimed at the smaller parties that could have a role in determining who forms the next government, with the discussion focused on the issues they said matters to voters. Now, it was moderated by Stuff's political editor, Jenna Lynch-Mobb, and posts Andrea Vance. Might have been another reason I didn't really want to watch it. Oh, it's a bit harsh. But Stuff also brought back The Worm, apparently, allowing its online audience to rate the leaders during the debate. Then they had an expert panel to analyse the debate from 8:30 last night that was hosted by Samantha Hayes. It was the first multi-party debate of the campaign, and Stuff's final leaders' debate between Christopher Luxon and Chris Hipkins is scheduled for October 20. That one, I will watch that one. However, I do want to play you something. Now, this was the question was to Chloe Swarbrick about MPs' salaries and entitlements. Check this out.
2: Chloe Swarbrick, you get $327,000 with all of those contributions. Would the Greens cut MPs' pay and entitlements to be more in line with the people you serve?
3: One of the really interesting things about the last 40 years that Winston Peters alludes to is that around 40 or 50 years ago, the MP backbench salary was around the equivalent of a teacher's salary. What's happened in the last 40 years is that there has been a systemic attack on collective organising, that is unions. Meanwhile, MPs have had their salaries set by an independent authority. Therein, every 3 years, there is largely an increase that occurs. I think that demonstrates the structural unfairness when you have a group in society that is having to negotiate and bargain year on year to prove their worth. Yeah,
2: so would you change it?
3: We would absolutely support unions and collective
2: action. Would you cut MPs' salaries to get back in line with the people?
3: I think that we end up, when we are fixating on MPs, and rightfully MPs' salaries should be independently set, I think we do end up sometimes in a bit of a red herring situation here. What we need to be focused on is ensuring that all New Zealanders have the opportunity to thrive, and that does include supporting the rights of collective bargaining and collective action.
4: David Seymour, would you freeze MPs' pay and entitlements?
5: Well, I actually did introduce a bill which had that done during the COVID period. I said it should be 20. Then they made it 10% reduction. I ended up giving 10% to charity, so I actually followed through on the bill that I introduced and the government half supported.
1: So, interestingly there, Chloe, you know, does everything she can to turn the conversation about her excessive pay into a union debate. As usual, lots and lots of words. She thinks people should be paid more, especially those people paid by our taxes. Yet she seems to struggle when it comes to talking about her excessive salary and whether she would, you know, moderate or freeze MPs' salaries. Meanwhile, David just comes in and says he donated part of his salary to charity. What a mic drop. Okay, so this $327,000 a year, I mean, did you audibly gasp when you heard that? The base salary, and here's the thing too, there's not one leader of the Greens, there's co-leaders, her and Marama Davidson, and they get the same pay. So as a taxpayer, it's actually $226,000 each. You know, half a mil for two of them. What a bargain. But of course it is more because as MPs, all MPs, not just those two, they receive allowances and work-related expenses. So it's a base salary versus the total package. That's how we got to $327,000 for the two of them. So you add their base salary, $226,000, but then they've got some really nice packages, superannuation subsidy. The government provides a highly generous superannuation match for their MPs. For every dollar an MP contributes up to 10% of their salary, the taxpayer matches it up to $2.50. For a co-leader, this adds a non-cash value of over $40,000 annually toward their retirement fund. Then you've got their basic tax-free allowance. Every MP receives a universal tax-free allowance, roughly $18,000 to $20,000, depending on recent indexation adjustments, to cover out-of-pocket expenses like clothing, formal luggage, and koha. Yes. There's accommodation supplement that pops up, you know, quite regularly. Usually the legacy media likes to have a go at the right about their accommodation supplement. Because in Chloe's case, of course, her primary residence is in Auckland. So she travels to Wellington for parliamentary business. She qualifies for standard Wellington accommodation allowances, which can range up to $36,000 a year. And then you've got the travel and the flight perks. MPs have their work-related domestic flights and travel covered by parliamentary services, which adds tens of thousands into operational value. So the total value of your compensation package easily reaches over $320,000. Now, my question to you is, should politicians have to meet KPIs to justify their salaries? I mean, CEOs are paid big salaries and are generally expected to set targets. measure performances, show their boards they're delivering. Why shouldn't politicians face something similar? If we break it down, backbench MPs are the lowest paid, but they still get $181,200. Committee deputy chair, $186,700. The committee chair, $198,600. Minister outside of cabinet, $276,000. Cabinet minister, $327,000. Deputy PM, $369,800. And the prime minister, $520,500. But then, of course, there are the additional expenses and the allowances. But unlike a CEO, they're not sitting down at the end of the year and saying, here is my target. Here's what I delivered. Here's where I fell short. Obviously, governing a country isn't the same as running a company. You can't measure everything in dollars and cents, and politicians are accountable to voters rather than a board. But should there be at least a clear, measurable KPI for things like reducing waiting lists, getting infrastructure projects completed, improving education outcomes, reducing government spending? Well, I suppose that's called an election, Leah. You know, you don't like what they're doing, you vote them out. And if they consistently fail to deliver, should that have some impact on what they are paid? Interesting too, I don't know if you knew this, that Chloe and Marama and the rest of the Greens caucus have an automatically contribute 10% of their pre-tax parliamentary salary back to the party, like tithing. They tithe to the party. I think they've done that forever. Jesse says, champagne socialist Chloe, yeah. I haven't seen the whole debate, which if time allows and I've got the will to live and do it, I might go back over the weekend and just have a look at the highlights. But I'm liking the headlines and stuff. It says, in the Kingmakers debate, Winston Peters showed why he's the king. Okay, that's interesting. I thought they might have gone a little bit harder on him. I saw another one that said, Peters dominates debate. This is an RNZ. Peters dominates debate airtime, but Wong stands out in different ways. Of course she does, RNZ. She's your girl. She's your boo. She's your ride or die. Of course you're going to say she stood out. Oh God, if she ever walked into RNZ, she probably has done quite a few interviews. Could you imagine John Campbell? I reckon they'd faint. It would be like the heavens had opened to them. Queen is walking in. Oh, I feel like though I'm going against Jacinda, but QLA is it? I mean, come on. Terry says, Leah, it's all a scam. No accountability, no actions for shortfalls. Grifters, all of them, says Terry. Look, I know when you become, when you get into politics, you know, it's a hard job. It's a hard life. Not a hard life. They're not digging ditches. But it's a lot of time away from family, 24/7. You might still say, Leah, don't defend them. No, I'll give them, there has to be incentives, obviously, to get into it. I just think it's gone beyond. It's just gone beyond. All right, we've got to grab our last break. And then after the new special guest, and it's good to have you back, it's been too long, the fantastic Mary Blair will be in the studio. We're talking wine, we're cracking it early. Day drinking, responsibly, here on The Platform.
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7: 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Steel Fort is celebrating 80 years

0: fire in Three Kings late Saturday night. The National Party says it's been reported to the police. A call for government-funded multiviral rapid antigen tests to help fight winter bugs. An Otago University trials tested the kits, which detect influenza A and B, COVID-19 and RSV, across 7 primary care clinics. Professor Maria Stuber says it helps GPs decide sooner whether or not antibiotics are needed. Professor Stuber says it means people can take steps to avoid spreading infection, and this reduces stress on hospitals.
1: If these tests were available through general practices without charge, it would be a really good investment in reducing the burden on the health system and obviously improving people's health.
0: The legacy of one of our most pioneering religious figures was honoured during the day. A national centennial mass in Wellington marked 100 years since the death of Suzanne Aubert. Sister Mary Joseph spent more than 60 years as a nurse, teacher, advocate and social pioneer and founded the Sisters of Compassion. Current congregational leader Sister Margaret Ann Mills says her values endure today.
2: She engaged with the poor person on the street or the homeless. She also engaged with Governor General. And politicians.
0: That's news.
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0: Maria Parnapper on the platform.
1: Well, good afternoon. Good afternoon, team. Well, this is what I've been waiting for all week, really. And if you're watching us live on camera, and if you're just listening, but if that's great, but if you're watching us, you'll see I've found me the beautiful Mary Blair sitting next to me, and I realise we're in autumnal tones.
2: In spring, excellent.
1: We're kind of matchy-matchy.
2: We got the memo.
1: Well, you did get the memo.
2: You didn't even have a memo. That's amazing. That's impressive, I have to say.
1: Mary Blair is with me in the studio, wine expert. It's been a while since we've had Mary here, so I'm so happy to see you, Mary. And we always start off, and she's very generous. She always brings me something to try.
2: Would you let me in if I didn't?
1: No, probably not. And look, we've got to give them a plug. This is, you can tell.
2: This is the Villa Maria Cellar Selection Chardonnay. So Cellar Selection is the one with the gold label for people who aren't watching.
1: Yes.
2: It's sort of that more entry level of the Villa Marias. And for me, price versus reward, consistently good. Like, you're never going to be disappointed. It really punches above its weight. So, all the Cellar Selection wines, but I brought you the Hawke's Bay Chardonnay.
1: So, cheers. I told my listeners it'd be day drinking.
2: Cheers. I've got to drive.
1: She's got to do things, but I don't. So,
2: that was a
1: day drinking. But it's all right. It's Friday.
2: It's after 12.
1: It's 5 o'clock somewhere in the
2: exactly.
1: world.
2: Exactly.
1: And Stephen texted and said, Leah, I take it Leah needed time to get the wine glasses. Yes. That's why Kelly did the weather, and she did it really, really well. Thank you, Kel. All right, we've got a lot to talk about. Let's start, and we're in October, but what, September?
2: Oh, yeah.
1: Okay, September,
2: so
1: tell us.
2: One of my issues with my social media is life gets busy and I don't get consistent. So I decided to set myself a goal for the number one question I get asked more than any other question.
1: Really?
2: Is, what's your favourite wine? And I always go, gosh, how long have you got?
1: Yeah, what's your favourite wine?

0: There's so many. And I think so I decided to do 30 wines I love for and post them on my social media, which is at Mermaid Mary, if anyone would like to follow me.
1: Yes.
0: At Mermaid Mary. And I'm going to save them all in a reel because it was really incredibly well received. But I basically went through 30 wines that I love. And but very important to, while there was no bad wines, I'm never going to recommend a bad wine, but it was mostly about the emotional connection to the wine. So the memories I'd made with the wines over the years sort of thing. And what those wines meant to me. Because I find with a lot of people, I could sit here for the next 2 hours and go on about tasting notes, but people love the story.
1: Yes,
0: you know what I mean?
1: Yes.
0: So, yeah, like my wedding Chardonnay and stuff like that. Like, so it was lots of different things. And yeah, people absolutely loved it. So I'm going to say it's all on my feed. I'll save it as a highlight as well, because someone's like, can you save it as a highlight so I know what to do when I go shopping? And so, yeah, so it was really good. And the other thing is, a friend of mine was like, oh my God, September works, because in New Zealand, you know the way the E is pronounced? Sounds like an I.
1: Yes.
0: So it is like September.
1: September.
0: September. So there
1: Love
0: you go.
1: It.
0: So okay. That was really good. So yeah, just finished up that.
1: At Mermaid Mary.
0: Mm-hmm. That's me on the Instagram.
1: Yeah.
0: And so we went from September, which was my initiative, and now we're moving into come over October.
1: Oh.
0: I tell you, the amount of time he's been thinking about these names for things. But so come over October is...
1: What's that?
0: It started in the US.

0: What I mean?
1: Yeah.
0: Like, so you have, we talked about this previously, you have grapes being left on the vines or being dropped, things not being picked. Australia has this insane glut of wine in bottles that they haven't sold because of they started doing a lot more planting for Asia, for China, and then there was these massive tariffs that were put on, up to 20-something%.
1: Yeah.
0: So that absolutely decimated that. So, like, it's you can't control what you're getting, what grows. Do you know what I mean? So it's really tough. People always go to me, you should make your own wine. And I was like, oh my God, no. That sounds like, I see how hard work it is. I have too much respect for it to do it myself.
1: You should make your own wine.
0: But yeah, so this idea is, right, so Stats New Zealand, their last wellbeing figures, which was a couple of years ago, show that New Zealand is reported feeling lonely. That time rose from 10 to 14%. Okay, so we're spending an extra 20 hours less face-to-face with human beings.
1: Oh.
0: Because, you know...
1: Oh, social media.
0: We have a doom scroll, don't we? I mean, you can stay in your pajamas and watch television, you know what I'm saying?
1: Exactly, yeah.
0: But, and also, you know, one thing saying to people we should socialize more, but it costs money, right? You know, we're all in the same situation. So the idea behind Come Over October is that you invite people over. So, make wine part of that. Now, let me be clear. This is not, alcohol is alcohol. This is not come over and drink, okay? That's not well-being. The idea is come together. Celebrate an occasion. Like, if you're making dinner, be like, make a little bit more and say to people, come on over, grab a bottle of wine and come over.
1: Nice.
0: And share the stories, celebrate the moments, just pause. The world feels a bit frantic.
1: Yeah, yeah.
0: And quite janky.
1: A little bit on fire.
0: It does, somewhat of a dumpster fire, one might say. Yeah. And this isn't about, like, wine elitism or any of that. It's literally just a good reason to get together.
1: Absolutely.
0: And this reminded me a lot of, I have my friend Chloe, her husband Ed loves wine, right? He's really into it, and he's really into learning about it. And he's one of those people who, you know, he goes all in on things he's interested in. And I love when he comes over, you know, and Chloe's like, Ed, don't ask her about that. Don't drink that. And I'm like, let him, because there's no greater joy.
1: Yeah.
0: Then I'm like, I got out these bottles because I knew he was coming over.
1: Yeah.
0: Because I knew he would appreciate it. And because I knew he would be interested in learning about them.
1: Yeah.
0: And there's a real joy in that. So yeah, the idea is just, come over, invite people over, or, you know, you could just go around someone's house, say ding dong with a bottle of wine in your hand. And be like, hey, I'm here for dinner. What are you cooking?
1: There's a couple of texts we've just got to get to. I once drank a box of wine as a teenager and I ended up crying. Is that the emotional connection to wine you're mentioning? Says Pete.
0: I've had a few of those emotional connections over the years. No, we're talking about, Pete, we're talking about happy times.
1: Pete does have some cheeky texts.
0: Yeah.
1: And then Stephen likes, because he's picked up on your September, come over October. Stephen's going, I'm on a bender till December.
0: Stephen... Good, more power to you.
1: Yeah, yeah.
0: Make sure you're drinking New Zealand wine. No, drink responsibly, everybody.
1: Drink responsibly. I'm on a bender till December.
0: But if you're interested to learn more about that, you know, there's more inspiration on that on comeoveroctober.com. But I love it. I love it. It's something, you know, and I think as well, as we get, I'm going to say these words, as we get older, you know, like, you know, you're not going out, well, I'm not going out clubbing anymore.
1: No.
0: I love, you know, a meal with some great wine and, you know, kids are playing with, you know, it's just
1: friends
0: really
1: getting
0: nice.
1: People getting together.
0: Yeah, exactly. Yeah. It doesn't have to be swish.
1: No, so, posh or elitist or, you know, it's just
0: come on over, share a glass of wine, tell me about your week, you know, what have you been up to? You know, whatever it is, a download event, you know, there's always going to be laughter in those situations.
1: If anybody also has any questions for Mary, do text in 5050. I like seeing where you're heading, but, you know, if you do have any semi-serious questions about wine, please do it. Should love to hear from you.
0: Always.
1: 5050. I actually do have a question just before we roll into something else. I got sent some beautiful wines before my birthday from Elder Wines, E-L-D-E-R.
0: Elder Pinot Noir.
1: Yeah. From the White at Upper, which was a surprise. It was lovely. Mm. So we
0: beautiful wines.
1: Yeah, well, I'm not a red drinker. You know this.
0: Hence
1: you bring me Chardonnay. Mm. But I last night, we've had a really big week and been working really hard. And I thought, I know it's Thursday. Normally wait till the weekend. But I said, Tubby, I'm going to crack open the Pinot Noir. And he went, what? and I like red. I said, no, I'm going to try it. And I tell you what,

0: Mary, my God, it was lovely.
1: Of course it was. It's premium Pinot Noir from the Wire wrapper. Yeah. I mean, why wouldn't it be?
0: For someone who, I'm always been a bit, oh, it's not me, oh, it's not cold, it's not this, it's not that.
1: You can chill it. It's beautiful.
0: That was my question, because yeah, we 100%. Didn't finish it all. Yes, now you'll all go, Leah, I didn't finish a bottle. Well, we didn't finish the second bottle. so we put that in the fridge. Now, is that a good or a bad thing for a red?
1: Yeah, that's totally fine. You can absolutely chill reds. This is a big thing. I would rather chill my Pinot, but if then not chill it. But I would say you can absolutely leave it in the fridge and let it come up to sort of a warmer temperature, because it'll be too cold after being in like a house fridge.
0: Okay.
1: But normally I would put Pinot in the fridge for maybe a half an hour before the same as a Chardonnay.
0: Okay.
1: Same temperature, not very, very cold. I find it gives it a nice bit of dimension. I have a particular love for water up in Pinot Noir. I love Pinot Noir.
0: Yeah, it's very lucky.
1: It's got this amazing character to it that is just very Moorish. If I had to pick a favourite region for Pinot Noir, it would probably be the water up.
0: That's a good plug. Mm. And thank you, Elder Wines, by the way. I did thank you guys, but I was just arrived for my birthday. I was like, what? So that little half bottle that's left in the fridge, it's been there all night. You reckon leave it out to warm up a little bit?
1: Yeah. Bring it up to what a little bit of a chill.
0: A little bit of a chill.
1: Yeah. Because most wines, so if you, even Sauvignon Blancs and that sort of thing, if you have them in a fridge, like a fridge at home, when you take them out, they're going to be too cold. So you should take them out a little bit before.
0: And what's too cold? What do you mean? You don't get the flavours?
1: You don't taste the flavours. You just taste a cold beverage.
0: Okay.
1: And if that's what you're going for, that's fine.
0: Yeah, yeah.
1: But I don't know who they are.
0: They are.
1: The
0: all-knowing they say.
1: Say that you should put either Pinot or Chardonnay, you should put in for a half an hour before you drink it. And the others you should take out for a half an hour before you drink
0: Got it.
1: In order to bring them loosen them up just a little bit so they're not too tight.
0: Dave the Bricky says, I always chill my red wine. I've been doing it for years.
1: Good on you, Dave.
0: Good on you, Dave.
1: Yeah.
0: Well, in between bricks, I suppose. I don't know. Mm.
1: Don't drink
0: and brick.
1: I'm sure Dave's learned that the hard way over the years.
0: How did the fence turn out? How did the wall look then? All right, let's get on to the Great Wine Capitals World Conference.
1: Yeah.
0: Where's this being held? What's happening? What is it?
1: This is huge. Well, no one else has ever heard of it. It's huge for me. So the Great Wine Capitals of the World. So there are 12 great wine capitals in the world. And the most recently nominated one, the most recent member is Hawke's Bay.
0: What?
1: Yeah, so...
0: Well done, my hometown. Yeah,
1: so...
0: Region.
1: So the other ones, we're going to run through the 11 really quickly.
0: Come on.
1: Bordeaux in France.
0: Nice.
1: Bilbao, Rioja in Spain.
0: Mm-hmm.
1: Verona in Italy.
0: Yep.
1: Porto in Portugal, where port comes from. Mainz or Rheinhessen in Germany.
0: Yes.
1: Lucerne, which I'm pretty sure I'm pronouncing incorrectly, in Switzerland. That's pretty bad. My brother lives in Switzerland. but it's the vineyards there are on Lake Geneva. It's a UNESCO heritage, you know.
0: Yes, okay.
1: UNESCO listed vineyard. In the New World, it's Napa Valley.
0: Of course.
1: In the USA.
0: Yep.
1: You're a fan of their Chardonnay, I'm sure.
0: I love their Chardonnays.
1: Australia, South Australia, in Australia, obviously, 80% of Australia's premium wine comes from South Australia.
0: Oh, wow.
1: Mendoza in Argentina, home of Malbec. I love Argentinian Malbec. Casablanca Valley in Chile. They do Sauvignon Blanc, Chardonnay.
0: Mm.
1: And then South Africa's Cape Town, or the Cape wine, so Stellenbosch would be one people would be probably most familiar with.
0: So these are these are the 12 great wine capitals of the world.
1: Yeah, of the world. Wow. And Hawke's Bay, New Zealand.
0: It's amazing. Well, we had to be in there.
1: It's a really, really big deal. It's a really big deal. So there's a couple of things. So there is a criteria, and I'm going to read these so I don't forget them.
0: Yeah.
1: Get them right. So Hawke's Bay became the 12th Great Wine Capital in May 2023.
0: Yep.
1: And the membership, it must be a unanimous vote, okay?
0: Right.
1: From all the existing network members, you must evaluate the wine quality, first of all, the history, sustainability, education, sustainable wine tourism.
0: Oh.
1: Not just sustainable wine growing.
0: Yeah, yeah.
1: Community alignment and responsible economic growth. So
0: there's a bit there.
1: I truly believe, Marlborough is our biggest wine region, but I believe in terms of wine tourism, Hawke's Bay is better than anybody else. Like, wow. I really do. They work hard on making it a whole region experience for wine.
0: So
1: there's one other region in the world which is currently what they call an observer member.
0: Now, this will get you guys, like, you might go, what? Because I've got your notes, you see. So, because I went, what?
1: Yeah.
0: Give it to us.
1: Yantai in China. So
0: I don't want to bag China, but China's wine, I never thought of it.
1: I tell you, you're going to hear about China's wine. So Yantai in China has been introduced, but it's only an observer member at the moment. Mm. So the reason's holding it back is the fact that you haven't heard of it, right?
0: Yeah.
1: You know what I mean? Like, so it's relatively new, okay, having a wine culture in China, okay? So the maturity of the international wine tourism, global brand recognition, we just talked about, and the strict unanimous voting on it.
0: Right.
1: So not everyone has agreed. So it will get there.
0: Mm.
1: And, you know, they want it to get there. So it's like, but there was, so Yantai is, China's obviously massive.
0: Yeah.
1: So Shantai's on the East Coast. But one of the other, and it's really important because one of the issues, so it's hard to, like, how do I get my, like, my words get all, but so China's China.
0: China's
1: China.
0: Hang on, let me write this down. This Mary says China's China. Got it?
1: Can you tell my politics isn't the best? And China's got its own issues.
0: Yes.
1: So, but Xinjiang, which is in the northwest coast, it is one of the most famous wine regions from China. So if you've heard of any of them, you've heard of Xinjiang, right?
0: Xinjiang.
1: However, Xinjiang has an issue with slavery and human rights violations of the Uyghur people there, particularly in the wine industry. So I don't know if they say that's not an issue.
0: Yeah,
1: but
0: right.
1: Because Yantai is in a complete, it's thousands of miles apart, and you are talking about China, but the question arises, well, then are you promoting the wine industry in total in China if you're going to talk about it? Because people don't know how to necessarily differentiate region from region, even though they're thousands of kilometers apart. But anyway, so but that's not an issue there.
0: Mm.
1: But anyway, it's currently one of the ones that is in waiting to be
0: in waiting to come into the 12.
1: But you like so they reckon I can't remember what the year was. Maybe it's 2035. By 2035, the largest proportion of organic vineyards in the world will be in China.
0: Okay. Yeah. Right. All right. So,
1: then you got to ask yourself: okay, organic, good. Slavery, bad. You know, like I'm
0: not, what you're saying.
1: I'm not making that light of that at all. But you know, it's like what is positive in this situation. So it's just it's really interesting. But this year, the conference is being held in Hawke's Bay later in 3 weeks, and there will literally be people from all over the world coming. Wine people come from all over the world to this conference. I am hoping to attend. I'm just trying to organize my life to get there. But
0: You've been invited. You've got to go.
1: Yeah. Oh no. I have to make it happen. Yeah, for sure. But
0: will you be speaking?
1: Oh no, God no! Sitting in the corner like a little nerd taking notes. Maybe next time. Maybe they'll invite me to Bordeaux.
0: When it goes to Bordeaux.
1: Yeah, I'm kind of thinking Chile, Mendoza.
0: We'll all go. I've been to Verona, so Italy. I'd go to Italy again.
1: Oh, I've got Italy again in a heartbeat, especially that northern part. Yeah. So beautiful.
0: So
1: it's very exciting and it's a really big deal. And I want to say clap, clap to Hawke's Bay.
0: Yes.
1: They work very hard on brand Hawke's Bay, brand Hawke's Bay wine. Great things grow here. So, I'm very, very excited for that conference. I will be putting it all over my social media. If people are following me on at Mermaid Mary, I'll be definitely taking people along with that one.
0: Before we go to the break, Brenda's gone. Girls, Chin Chin, just seen a property in Hawkesbury, which is in Blenheim for sale, that my mates want me to buy 7 hectares of Sauvignon Blanc. On contract with Home and Paul asking 1.6 mil. I just need 1.5 and save still.
1: Don't do it, Brenda. Don't do it.
0: That's not bad, 1.6.
1: Yeah, well, why do you think?
0: Oh.
1: Ask yourself, why does it look too good to be true?
0: Yeah.
1: It's tough. I've been in the wine industry for best, about 10 years now.
0: And you wouldn't? No way. You still wouldn't buy, if you had the money to buy a vineyard?
1: Oh, God, no.
0: Really?
1: It's so hard. It's such hard work. I'm much too lazy for that. I sit sit back and I sip and I write notes. That's my contribution.
0: Yeah,
1: no.
0: Don't worry, B, you and I could, and then we'll get Mary to come and have a look at it.
1: I'll come and taste your wine, no problem.
0: Jono says, FYI, ladies, it's sunny with a high of 23 here in Hawke's Bay. What's venue of the wine conference? Question mark.
1: Don't have a clue, Jono. I'm going to say it's the last time the New World Wine Awards was there. It was this beautiful location on the water. It's like a conference center on the water across from a hotel. Can you tell I remember the details from 4 years ago?
0: Was it like in Napier or Hastings?
1: It was in Napier, I think.
0: Okay.
1: Yeah.
0: Jono, we'll find out. Don't you worry, Don. We'll find out. When
1: I'll
0: Mary
1: Google
0: finds
1: it in the
0: out,
1: break.
0: She'll tell me. Yeah. All right, team, I am with the fantastic Mary Blair. We're going to grab our first break. If anyone has any questions, Jono wants to obviously turn up at the conference. 5050, we would love to hear from you back shortly.
2: 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We also provide expert advice and industry training.

0: in the sea?
1: Across from the hotel.
0: Across from the hotel.
1: By the sea. See?
0: Kelly's come up with one. Brynlea wines. Hey, Kelly, that's actually quite good.
2: It's got a ring to it, doesn't it?
0: Isn't it?
2: I'm not a wine drinker, but I would be attracted to that, so...
0: Brynlea
2: Estate or something. I don't know.
0: Do you know what Mary hasn't heard is what our campaign was? We've called it the Spardonnay party for spas and Chardonnay.
1: Oh yeah,
0: yeah,
1: and we're swimming and drinking water and Chardonnay.
0: So I mean,
1: it's not a recipe.
0: And before we go, can we play a promo to her? Kelly?
2: We've got our song, yeah, for sure.
0: Oh, the song or the actual... Did we have a promo or was it a full song?
2: No, it was just a full-on song. We could play a snippet of it maybe before we leave, but...
0: Before you go, you need to hear it.
1: Okay, is this a real thing?
0: This is real. Well, we're not really running.
1: Oh, okay. Right.
0: No.
1: This is what we did. I was like, I haven't heard about this.
0: Yeah. Mm. All right, thanks, Kel. I lived in China and would occasionally be gifted wooden boxed Chinese merlots.
1: Yeah.
0: Unbelievably delicious and full-bodied.
1: Yeah. So people are being sent from... China to like train in Bordeaux and stuff like that. It's a really big deal. Red wine is particularly because of red and white, and because of white wine isn't as popular because it's a cold liquid, and that's less popular in Chinese culture. And obviously, red is an important color. The prestige of Bordeaux as well is part of the appeal. Yeah.
0: Right. So anything you'd like to ask Mary, of course, 5050, it's Friday. We're having a little drink. Well, I'm having a little drinky poo. There's another, let's talk about the Aotearoa Wine Awards. This is the New Zealand's national wine show.
1: Yeah.
0: Which is a bit going on.
1: It's
0: good.
1: It's funny, when you said to come on, I was like, nothing's going on. And then I was like, oh my God, there's so much going on, and I looked into it. But so the Aotearoa Wine Awards is held every year. It's New Zealand's longest running wine show. So it originates from the A&P show, the agriculture.
0: Yes, love me A&P.
1: Yeah, exactly. So the first iteration of this was 1953. So it's been for a while. Mm. And then it was the Easter show, and it was a number of different things. But it's this idea of, the best of the breed, if you like.
0: You know
1: what I mean? So you have someone's cucumber or aubergine or whatever, I don't know, and then you have someone's bull and someone else's...
0: someone's pavlova. Then they wheel in a wine,
1: Then they wheel in a wine, yeah. So that's sort of, that's the origins, which is a very much very a Kiwi story. So this only celebrates New Zealand wines, so they won't judge Shiraz or Champagnes and that sort of thing. It's just New Zealand wines. And it was the week before last, and the results are already on the website. But there's been a bit of toing. There used to be like lots of different wine shows.
0: Yeah.
1: And some amalgamated and some went by the wayside, blah, blah, blah. But it's really important that we have a national show that seeks to promote what New Zealand wine is doing that will translate overseas. Mm. Do you know what I mean? Mm. Like, because exports are so important to us. But all the gold, silvers and bronzes have been awarded. The trophies will be awarded in November. There's a lunchy thing.
0: Mm.
1: But people should go on because all the gold, silver and bronze wines are listed on the website. So Aotearoa Wine Awards, and you can see which is gold, silver and bronze. Now, I just want to make something really clear about the bronze. Like, I feel like if it's not gold, people are like, we didn't win a gold.
0: Yeah.
1: Silver and bronze are still great wines.
0: Yes.
1: So the rating system, in order to get silver is 95, or 94.
0: Really high.
1: This is out of 100, and bronze is still in the 90s. Remember that. It's a bronze wine. It's still a good, solid wine. Don't think of it as gold is good, silver is less. Think of it as bronze is good, silver is better,
0: and
1: gold is exceptional.
0: Yeah, right.
1: Like, some wines you have one or two golds. It's very, very rare.
0: Yeah.
1: And it does speak to how great those wines are, and they deserve that acknowledgement.
0: Yeah.
1: But yeah, remember, like, out of 100, it's 90 wine. It's 90
0: and
1: plus.
0: What does it mean, Mary, if you do get any of them, gold, silver, bronze? Does it automatically up the price, or does it just give them...
1: So,
0: bragging rights? Is it financial for them? What's the normally?
1: So I think when I was there, I was doing a bit of social media work, and one question I kept asking the judges was like, if someone, that's good, thanks for asking that, that's really good. Mm. I said, one of the questions I asked them was, if someone sees an Aotearoa Award sticker on their bottle,
0: yeah,
1: What does that tell them?
0: Yeah.
1: And

0: you know, the things that came up again and again were quality, consistency, rigorous assessment. Like all these wines are judged blind. You see nothing other than wine in a glass.
1: Wow.
0: You don't see
1: wow.
0: a bottle. Yes, so there's a massive, massive back room, which is full of bottles of wine. And the stewards come through and they put, so they'll like, they'll have a tray of glasses and they'll go around and they'll put that one down and the next one down. That is what you see, nothing else.
1: Yeah.
0: So it's absolutely, you're like, give me that back. And it's absolutely blind tested by very, you know, professional judges. I went around and asked everybody how long they had been in the wine industry because I wanted to get an idea of the sense of, you know, experience in the room. 400 years.
1: Oh my gosh, adding them all up.
0: All the judges.
1: 400 years.
0: Yeah, yeah. So like, so 400 years of experience was in that room. And I think that's, you know, that's pretty. Yeah, if you can get 90, if you can get a bronze out of that, you are on your way.
1: Yeah.
0: You know, so gold.
1: Have you been part of these? Have you?
0: Yes, I have. I have judged them in the past.
1: Yeah, nice.
0: Haven't for the last couple of years because life's been a bit insane. But I have done, and this year I went to do some social media because I'm really passionate about just getting the message out there.
1: Yeah.
0: New Zealand wine, we're punching way above our weight.
1: Yeah.
0: And it says to somebody who's maybe buying that wine overseas, you can expect good things from this wine.
1: Yeah.
0: You know, it is a mark of genuine quality. Mm. So there's actually, you can go online to a wine awards, go to 2026 results, and you can even print them out. It's in a printable format.
1: Well,
0: bring them out. Bring them to your local wine shop and
1: Have a look at
0: shopping
1: them.
0: List for Christmas, whatever you want.
1: Yeah.
0: But yeah, I just think it's a really great, Jane Cooper is the chair. She's incredible. And she takes very, very seriously. You know, there's a heritage class as well, which means

0: So for my birthday a couple of weekends ago, and you do know this, Mary, because I asked you about where should I go, and you gave me a list of vineyards. So I went to Queenstown. I haven't been for like 10 years.
1: Wow.
0: We used to go all the time, 10 years. And we went to the Gibston Valley, which of course people do.
1: Oh, yeah.
0: But okay.
1: That's where Pinot Noir started in New Zealand.
0: Oh.
1: Yeah, well, in Central Otago, I mean. Yeah, yeah, yeah.
0: Golly, I should have had you in the car with us. Mm-hmm. But it was fantastic.
1: Yeah.
0: And I'll save the first one because then we can talk about it. But the smaller ones we went to Brennan.
1: Yeah, I told you to go. It was good.
0: Loved Amazing. Brennan. Loved yeah, Brennan. Yeah, yeah, and then across, went straight across the road to Mount Rosa?
1: Mount Rosa?
0: Rosa? They've kind of moved. I remember they were a bit

0: Now for the first time. Nate, I've got to tell you guys this.
1: Caviar is a new fish fingers. And like, it feels like, honestly, you cannot talk about, you cannot go anywhere without them offering you a bump of caviar.
0: Bump, and it's called a bump.
1: And it has to be on your hand.
0: It's got to be on your hand.
1: I'm like, can I have mine on a plate, please?
0: Yeah,
1: like,
0: it's got to warm up. And then we got a glass of champagne and he told us to only take a little bit. And then it had to warm up and then it got creamier. Oh my gosh. I mean, yeah, come on.
1: See, that's not just slapping a bit. That's bringing you through an experience. Oh, that's wonderful.
0: That was.
1: Honestly, you can't, just caviar here. They're in everywhere.
0: It's like, fish fingers. Then I've got to quote you with it. Caviar, the new fish fingers.
1: Maybe it's the new oysters.
0: Yeah, it's the new oysters. Yeah. So Billy's was incredible. So look, if you can get to Ayrburn, and look, they're all beautiful. I'm not trying to push one on the other, but as you said, they've elevated rustic.
1: Yeah.
0: So that you don't feel like, oh, it's too shiny, it's so expensive.
1: Yeah. You feel like you could go and, like, you could have a wedding there or you could have a cup of coffee or a wine there.
0: Yes.
1: You know what I mean?
0: Yeah.
1: It is beautiful.
0: Oh, it's
1: stunning.
0: Yeah, we went for a little walk and then I realised I wasn't drinking, so we had to go back to the bar. I said, why are we walking?
1: You were like, what's wrong? This is the furthest I've been away from alcohol in a while.
0: Why are we going for a stroll, darling?
1: Oh, but it is very strollable.
0: It's very strollable. Yeah. So that was a great day. Sounds and on amazing. That note, because we had a bump of caviar with champagne. This leads us nicely into.
1: Oh, I see what you did there.
0: So this is what we do. This is why we get the middle money. apparently, I mean, this is good news. It's not apparently, it's happening. Higher alcohol for champagne?
1: Well, yes, but no.
0: Oh.
1: It's okay. Never that straightforward.
0: No.
1: Because this is wine.
0: Yeah.
1: So, wine to the bit.
0: Yep.
1: So, anyone who was paying attention would notice that Europe had one of the hottest summers ever.
0: Oh my gosh, yes. Heatwave.
1: Yeah, very, very intense. Yeah. It was even hot in Ireland, and it's never hot in Ireland.
0: Because you went recently.
1: Well, you know what? The heatwave broke the day I arrived, and I was gutted, because all I'd heard from my 81-year-old dad was, oh, this heat, oh, you couldn't live like this, like it's... It didn't eat, I think it might have cracked 30. Like,
0: all right.
1: We are not, Irish are not built for the heat at all. We really aren't. My dad was
0: You're built for rainy gloom.
1: Yeah. We're built for nice, fresh days.
0: Fresh days.
1: Yeah.
0: So it broke when you got there and it wasn't as hot, but it was still, that's still
1: it
0: hot.
1: It was still very,
0: It's not for Ireland.
1: No, well, it was 30 before, like that was the heat wave, it was 30. Like it was 45 in the middle of, you know, Central Europe. Ireland, that was hot for Ireland, but it was fine when I was there. It was very nice. It was fine.
0: Yeah.
1: But I was really looking forward to a bit of heat wave, frankly.
0: I think I saw a post of you. Did you go swimming? Did you even run into the...
1: My parents live in Wexford, and there's this beautiful beach, massive beach. The claim to fame, and anyone who ever asks, you have to tell them, is it's the beach that the opening scenes of Saving Private Ryan was filmed on.
0: What?
1: Yeah, so Steven Spielberg, because of the depth and the width of the beach, at the Normandy Landing. Honestly, every time people are like, oh, Kirkcaldy Beach, Steven Spielberg, Saving Private Ryan. So
0: that's what I saw.
1: The most beautiful beach. So it was really nice to be there. And it was nice enough to go to the beach, which is saying something in Ireland.
0: Like, totally. I was there for only about 3 weeks and I never even saw the beach.
1: Yeah, well, that's probably I just saw a pub though.
0: Yes. Yeah. Saw a lot of great pubs.
1: Yeah.
0: Loved it.
1: We do that well. But anyway, so this all goes back to climate change. Now, bearing in mind, Champagne historically, a very cold wine region, okay? Like frost is a big issue there. But global warming is happening. So Champagne has significant rules when it comes to... you know, how much alcohol there can be, how grapes are picked, what grapes are picked, how the wine...
0: It's really, really strict.
1: Oh, very, very strict. And the book is this size, you know, the book is a library.
0: Yeah. And
1: they are extremely harsh on, you know, like that you follow the rules.
0: Wow.
1: That's it. But it's a bit of a, what I would describe as a bit of a perfect storm. So one, record-breaking summer heat waves.
0: Mm.
1: Two, heavy spring frosts, which destroyed up to 40% of the buds. Okay, so you have less. If you've less buds, you've less fruit. Right?
0: Mm-hmm.
1: You have less grapes. You've got a higher intensity of, you know, flavor and sugar going into that grape because there's less of them. The grape has to go somewhere.
0: Yeah, of course, yes.
1: And also because of the drought, there was a shrinkage of the berries, which creates a naturally higher sugar level. Okay. So all of these different things happened.
0: Yep.
1: And Champagne actually had the

0: earliest harvest in modern history. They started harvesting, I think it was the 6th of August, and 99% of the grapes were picked before September.
1: Whoa.
0: The next earliest was, I think, 2020, where they started on August 17th. So this is the like by quite a bit.
1: Yeah, because right.
0: Days make a difference in terms of vintage, you know?
1: Does like, it?
0: Yeah, yeah.
1: Oh, my gosh.
0: Like, people are waiting around, and it's like, it's, you know, people, you know, taste, winemakers are tasting grapes and blah, blah, blah, and it's like, it's go time.
1: Yeah.
0: So basically, because of this, you have a higher alcohol. Because yes. More sugar becomes alcohol.
1: Yes.
0: So what they have done is basically they have created a temporary one-time exemption.
1: Oh.
0: To allow an ABV, so that's alcohol per volume, of 15%.
1: The cap, wow.
0: No, wait. Oh. The cap was 13%, okay?
1: Yeah,
0: but champagne usually sits at 12%. And you're going, but none of those figures match, Mary. How does that work? So the reason why that doesn't match is, so a non-vintage, so if you go and buy a bottle of wine from the champagne supermarket, you know, around the, I don't know, it depends on

0: holding some wines, but I don't have a cellar.
1: No.
0: What do you do?
1: Very few people have a cellar. Like, you know what I mean?
0: Yeah,
1: like,
0: I know. I mean, you and I know people with cellars, but...
1: Yeah, I know. Yeah, but well, that's the reason why I know them. No, get a wine fridge.
0: But, okay, right. Now, just, yeah.
1: A wine fridge, depending on what you're getting, but if I would get a wine fridge with a dual temperature thing. So you get one top one, so reds and whites and stuff like that. And you can, like... You're talking about a couple of $1,000. I'm not going to lie to you. And that's at the bottom end, you know? You could get a small one for under the thing for $500. But if you're looking to properly keep wine, invest in a good wine fridge. It costs you a few grand, but it should come with a warranty. And it'll you can put it to the exact temperature that you need for that wine.
0: Yeah. Actually, my friends do have one.
1: And also, get a lock and throw away the key. You'll be like, let's get the wine out.
0: Get a lock and throw. See, there's my... I joke that if I started this wine cellar, I'd be like, you know, Friday night going, this little bad boy? Yeah. Oh, no.
1: I keep mine in a locked storage unit.
0: You do, don't you? You actually do.
1: Well, there's no room anyway for it where I am, and my my garage is too hot. So, I keep it in sort of a controlled temperature in a thing because I cannot.
0: And you don't trust us as friends as well.
1: Well, the problem is, take whatever you want.
0: She does. You're so generous. It's like, go ahead and pick something.
1: It's meant to be shared. I'm like, pick whatever you want. Open whatever you want. So, but I'm like, that's because it's not the good stuff. I'm not away. No. But I also, ooh, what does it taste like now? You know, I want them to be in good condition. So, you know, the temperature is a big thing about that. Okay. But yeah, get a wine fridge. I actually did a piece about wine fridges a few months ago in NZ House.
0: Is there a brand that you like? Are you just going to chuck one out now?
1: I'd have to. Let's do it the next time. Let's look at that.
0: Yeah, let's do wine
1: fridges.
0: And I'll
1: give you some examples and some prices and do it properly.
0: Because I would like a good wine fridge. Miss Kelly, have we still got one more break? I think we've still got to do some ads, don't we? Okay, so we've got like a minute.
1: Okay, I really want to mention this.
0: Do it.
1: I think it's really important.
0: Got a minute.
1: Okay,
0: let's do it.
1: So the team at Invivo, who make the Graham Norton wines, and they do a collab with Sarah Jessica Parker.
0: Yes.
1: So they do the Graham Norton wines they've done for over 10 years, and it's been very successful, and they've got three or four wines with Sarah Jessica Parker. But they have just released a spicy Sauvignon. I don't know if you noticed this, but on TikTok, there was this big thing of all these influencers putting a chili, a jalapeno, into Sauvignon Blanc.
0: Oh.
1: So they did it, and they actually, with Sarah Jessica Parker, followed the trend and made a spicy Sauvignon Blanc. It's available for about $19, which is very affordable. And I went to the launch, and I don't like spicy drinks. I'm a margarita drinker, hate a spicy marg.
0: Same.
1: I went to the launch of this, and I fully intended to go drink... smile and nod and go, you know, like if
0: not for me,
1: you know if someone like can't sing, you are like, I love your dress on stage, you know. I was gonna go, great innovation.
0: Yeah,
1: I drank it the whole night. I actually enjoyed it, and it's not spicy like here's spicy. Okay. It's like peppery in the back, but I think I'm gonna do. I'm gonna be perfect for like. Cocktails and stuff as well, like a spicy spritz or something like that.
0: But if
1: you're into spicy drinks, it's the SJP X Invivo Spicy Sauvignon Blanc. It's in a green bottle. I think it's about $18, $19, very affordable. Chill it down. And it's fun. And like the wine purists are going to hate it. So I deliberately am going to love it. Because we need more of this. We need people having fun with wine, pushing the boundaries, doing innovations. Yep. And Invivo are always doing that. So I want to let people know about it and applaud those guys because they're amazing.
0: Good stuff. As usual, we need much longer. If you want to follow Mary in a legal way, at Mermaid Mary, at Mermaid Mary, and you post some amazing stuff. Thank you so much. So great to see you.
1: My pleasure. Great to be here.
0: Hey, guys, thank you for today. Thank you for this week. We have really enjoyed it. Thanks, Cal. Cheers to you. Cheers to everyone. Have a great weekend, and we will catch you back soon on the platform.
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2: The Right Honourable Winston Peters, leader of New Zealand First, invites you and your family to his upcoming public meetings in Invercargill and Mosgiel. 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
1: In this update, confidence the public will get on board intercity rail if it's an option. The Green Party's promising to invest in three new services costing almost $4 billion to set up and maintain. It includes an overnight service between Auckland and Wellington, service upgrades between Christchurch and Dunedin, and extending Te Huia's route to Tauranga. Green's transport spokesperson Julianne Genter says people are hungry to use train tracks that already exist.
2: Everywhere we've invested in quality public transport that is frequent, reliable, affordable, people are flocking to it. It's entirely possible for us to do this.
1: A National MP says the blaze that destroyed his election billboard in Auckland was lit deliberately. Mount Roskill candidate Carlos Chung's billboard caught fire in Three Kings late Saturday night. The National Party says it's been reported to the police. A call for government-funded multiviral rapid antigen tests to help fight winter bugs. An Otago University trials tested the kits, which detect influenza A and B, COVID-19 and RSV, across seven primary care clinics. Professor Maria Stuber says it helps GPs decide sooner whether or not antibiotics are needed. Professor Stuber says it means people can take steps to avoid spreading infection, and this reduces stress on hospitals.
3: If these tests were available through general practices without charge, it would be a really good investment in reducing the burden on the health system and obviously improving people's health.
1: The legacy of one of our most pioneering religious figures was honoured during the day. A national centennial mass in Wellington marked 100 years since the death of Suzanne Aubert. Sister Mary Joseph spent more than 60 years as a nurse, teacher, advocate and social pioneer and founded the Sisters of Compassion. Current congregational leader Sister Margaret Ann Mills says her values endure today.
4: She engaged with the poor person on the street or the homeless. She also engaged with Governor Jim. Generals and politicians.
1: That's news.
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Good morning, New Zealand. Remember, today is Friday, so Friday the 25th of September. Well, I know you know that it's Friday, but what that means for the show is it's Free Speech Friday. We hadn't had one of those for a while, actually. Free Speech Friday. What is Free Speech Friday? For those of you who are initiated, you know. For those who don't, here it goes. Any issue on which you feel has not been properly covered or should be, of moment or something that should be brought to public attention, this is your opportunity. 0800 33 22 83, text 5050. Now, I try not to get, don't too, if it's too sort of, oh, I don't know, it's the pothole outside my front gate and nobody's fixed it, no. But if it's something that affects us all or has a good proportion of a particular area affected, you go for your life. Okay, 0800 33 22 83. It's Free Speech Friday. Okay, so you got to speak. So ring me up and let me know. And there's a lot of things to talk about. Or alternatively, your view over the week and the week that has been. Dominated to an extent, but I said on Tuesday, no, Wednesday. No, I was away on Wednesday, wasn't I? I said on Thursday, sorry, it must have been yesterday. Oh, so it was only yesterday. Good God, the world's, all the days seem to merge into each other these days. I said yesterday that Nikki Hager's book had a half-life that you could measure in hours rather than days, weeks or months. It was meant to be influential and inferential to do with the coming election, but it will fade. It's already gone. The only reason the centre-right are talking about it now, and that includes me on the platform, is because we're sort of stunned, not by the book. No. You're allowed to have propaganda. And Nikki Hager, trust fund baby that he might be, is allowed to spend his time doing what he does. I don't have a problem with that, all right? No, that's not the issue here. The issue is the allegations that have been made, which are extraordinarily serious and damaging of various folk. And I listen, I'm not a friend of Jordan Williams or David Farah. I respect what they do. I admire their particular skills and gifts. But I've in my past run across against both gentlemen. Some amusing now in retrospect, and others, you know, quite serious ideologically, as recently as, what, this year, in actual fact. I'm sitting here agog, and I will continue to remain agog at the allowance of Nikki Hager and that particular book and the publisher to get away from providing the most basic of facts. I think the most damning part of all this is that Nikki Hager admitting in the book that he had burned all of his notes and destroyed or wiped all of his digital connections with the sources. And can I say, there used to be an historian who did that, and his name was Walker. He wrote a fantastic book. Well, we all thought it was fantastic, called The Great Trek. Turned out to be a bit of myth-making, really, about how the Boers left the coast under the oppression of the British, the dreadful British, the Dutch Africana Boers, and they headed inland to carve out this new country, the Orange Free State and Transvaal, although they took on sundry natives to do so. He wrote this seminal book, which completely rewrote essentially the history of South Africa. 1930s, I think. Yeah, almost 90 years ago now. But it was a sensation, this book. And he relied upon a whole series of papers that nobody had ever seen before, nor realised were in any degree of existence. And so finally, after the book was reviewed, made its sensation, rewrote the history of South Africa and of British involvement in Africa in large extent, the historians of the time and the reviewers said, well, gosh, can we get access to these papers, please? Well, he hummed and he hard and he hummed and he hard. And they said, well, no, this rewrites everything. Our understanding of the great southern land, we need access to these papers. And they didn't want to say to verify what you're saying is true, but that was essentially the gist of the conversation. And then, oh, lo and behold, Walker came out and said, oh, I'm very, very sorry. I've had a fire. It's burned down the entire back shed, and all the papers were stored in there. So the great suspicion became after that, oh, so there were no papers.
So all this was just a ruse. But by that time, the damage had been done in a big way, it has to be said. All right. So I've got this about Nikki Hager too. I just remember that from my postgraduate. Was it postgraduate? Yes, it was my postgraduate days learning that in history because I was studying South African history at the time. And had read this book and gone excitedly to my professor. He said, you might want to read into that a bit more. Oh, okay. And discovered that particular story. I think Nikki Hager is the Walker of New Zealand, all right? He hoped to change New Zealand. He hoped to change and be largely in his polemic way. And his publisher, obviously, having the same political sympathies. But unfortunately, the mainstream media of this country, who aren't as assiduous as the journalists of 90 years ago, or the academics of 90 years ago, God, where are they? Nowhere. Bryce Edwards, where are you? Bryce, you opine on everything. What about the lying, cheating Mr. Hager, eh? What about him? Have you ever decided to ask him, Bryce Edwards, or any of you others in the academic liberal left, or any of the mainstream media, where Mr. Hager's sources are? It's the easiest thing in the world to do. I want to share with you that in my time, I started in public life 1985, I think. 86, I was a candidate, couldn't believe it. Neither could anybody else, but that's another story. One of the things that I was doing was I was probably the first investigator, researcher slash investigator for the then National Opposition when David Longy and Roger Douglas were all, and Richard Preble and the lot, were all in their pomp of that seminal, nation-changing and culture-changing administration of Labour from 1989 to 1990. And I was, with my history background, amazed that nobody was actually investigating and couldn't investigate or research properly. But one of the things that you soon

It wasn't even an accident. It was intentional. The other thing is that, and here's the biggie, and it's to do with the law of defamation. There is something in the law of defamation called discovery. Discovery is one side goes and gets all the other information from the other side, so that when you enter a trial, and the civil cases, the law courts hate trials because they just take so long and they're so expensive, usually for nothing. And the consequence, well, as far as the courts are concerned, they like people to, in actual fact, understand risk before they go there, or at least have agreed on what the issues are so that the trial doesn't take so long. So you go through a process called discovery, where each side knows exactly what the other side's cards are, all right? And that has a pretty chilling effect, I have to say, on going to court, because you go, oh, God, well, you could interpret it that way. Oh, God, we've got to tell them that. It is against the law, and you can go to prison for contempt if you don't provide that stuff under discovery. Well, not Nikki Hager's done, is fearing possibly defamation actions, and rightly so, he's just decided to burn everything and say, well, it doesn't exist. Whereas he could have done as I've just described. The other thing about discovery, of course, is that Jordan Williams and the Taxpayer Union, and all their most intimate of details, including the finances, the staff members, I guess there would have been a few people sent down the road. Peter Williams told us of one year yesterday already when he was on the board of the Taxpayers Union. That all those things would be then known to Nikki Hager and to the left. So they could then inquire into every aspect of the Taxpayers Union, every aspect of it, and probably get all of the source material for his next book. So there obviously is a significant litigation risk. But Nikki Hager's proven himself an unprincipled, untrustworthy, and completely bereft individual who has decided to burn the evidence for fear of it being questioned. And all I'm just going to ask this morning, and I've asked it yesterday, and I'm going to keep on asking this question of the mainstream media, here you go. Mainstream media of New Zealand, where the hell are you? Where the hell are you? Where's Television New Zealand? Where's Radio New Zealand, the two state broadcasters? Come on, this was big enough for you to hold the news on Tuesday. Where the hell are you? Where's the New Zealand Herald? Come on, David Fisher. You've made a big deal of this. Where the hell are you? And where the hell are all... Where's Stuff? Where's the Post? Come on, Hooten, where the hell are you? If all these allegations of the last, 72 hours had any currency at all, then you'd think there was just the whiff, just a smidgen of evidence that might accompany them. But no. So there you go. I'm just going to ask the question, and I'll keep on asking it. Where the hell are you? And if you want to know, can I just say to the mainstream media, Radio New Zealand, Television New Zealand, while your trust schedules are in the toilet, in fact, it's been flushed past the S-bend by now, this might just be one of those reasons why the rest of New Zealand shakes its head and says, why do you treat that dude differently than you treat absolutely everybody else? Where the hell are you? Those are my thoughts this morning. What are yours? 0800 33 22 83. Now, joining us about another where the hell are you, actually. I imagine that must have been going through her mind yesterday. What the hell just happened is probably what went through her mind yesterday. In a press conference, what seemed to be hastily arranged, local government minister Simon Watts and the minister of everything, Chris Bishop, had a press conference. To do with local government reform. And one might have thought, well, given everything, this is going to be quite important. It sort of was, in the sense they said, we're not going to do anything. And this, I have to say, has sent local government into a tiz. Will there actually be any local government reform? It looks like the amalgamations have all been put on the back burner, understandably so, because it was just mad. And all of the work that was done by sundry councils, millions of dollars I would have contended at the end of the day spent, has all been, it appears, for nothing. Joining us to talk about that, the Mayor of Gisborne, the President of Local Government New Zealand, Rahetta Stoltz, and she joins us now. Lovely to have you on the show again.

0: Thank you for giving us some of your time this morning.
1: No worries. Good to catch up.
0: Is that what you thought yesterday afternoon? What the hell just happened?
1: Yeah, yesterday morning I received a letter from the minister, just a heads up, and I was quite flabbergasted. I did not expect that they would absolutely choose no region to move forward. And when I spoke to the minister, he rung me to give me a heads up after sending through the letter. I did say to him, mayors are going to be furious. People really put in a lot of effort. And some mayors really wanted to do it. There are some regions that are ready to move. But the message that was clearly sent from both Minister Watts and Minister Bishop was, you do this or we will do it to you.
0: Correct.
1: So mayors across the country scrambled to try and get their communities involved, show leadership to say, we can do this as a region. We can take ownership of this. And right from the beginning, Michael, we were saying 3 months is absolutely ridiculous. Because when it was initially mooted in October last year, the structure where the mayors would come together, the CTBs, and talk about what would happen in their regions, there were a year given to that process. And then suddenly there was a shift change, which we highlighted as very unfair, to involve our communities, to talk to each other. And on top of that, we are dealing with quite a few things like the RMA changes, the Emergency Management Act changes. We're all leaning into 10-year plans, which now there's a lot of uncertainty as well, because people are doing their 10-year plans and what's going to happen? It's just the uncertainty. And also the fact that people do feel they've done a lot of work, and an election can change everything.
0: Well, let's be honest about it, Raheda. This is a mess, and it's a big mess. And when you add local water done well to the mess as well, it's just a dog's breakfast. Can I ask you then this question, given that it is a mess, is local government reform on the agenda at all? Is the suggestion that it won't happen? Or do you think it will happen? It's just going to happen in a much more orderly fashion, probably a la 1986, when the last local re-government organisation was done?
1: Last year at the local government conference, I think it was the mayor of Tauranga, Tauranga put in a remit to say, let's look at local government structure, funding and functions. Let's reorganise ourselves. So local government is up for that discussion, because we know the system is broken. The funding, how we do stuff, like you say, was last review in 37 years ago in 1989. So there's a real willingness of local government to take a look again at what we can do different and better. We can't do that in 3 months. If we take a look at how long it took to restructure Auckland and the funding that had to go into that, that gave a due respect. And also, people, not everyone is happy and not everyone will be happy, but it is fair to say that most mayors would say we do need to take a look at what we do. And as you alluded earlier, we are talking about RMA and water changes. So it is a discussion we welcome, but not a rushed discussion, a half-assed effort to hopefully get something in so that you don't feel there's a punitive process coming to sort you out later.
0: Yes, and that was the other aspect of it, wasn't it? You had to rush very quickly because you were told that if you don't make the decision for yourself, it's going to be made for you by a whole series, presumably, of bureaucrats in Wellington. That would have pissed me off, to be perfect. Well, it did piss me off, just quietly. And I certainly expressed that annoyance around my council table. Were you similarly concerned that that kind of draconian power was being or threatened against you?
1: We've definitely pushed back from a local government museum.

0: And I, on the inside, had the obvious chance to have a look as well. Would you would have too. Is the impact that unelected bureaucrats in Wellington had. For example, one of those, which was never made public, I don't think, was that there had to be a minimum size for these new councils of roughly 100,000. We just got told that that was the case, so I didn't see any policy announcement, and I've subsequently become aware that there was no cabinet paper on that issue. Did you find that kind of involvement from DIA officials, I think they were DIA, weren't they, slightly problematic?
1: So I do need to give credit where it's due. The MCIRT team and the DIA team, MCIRT, they have been great in their support to councils. But I felt every time I was at a zone meeting or a sector meeting, the poor MCIRT people would turn up to face a barrage of questions from councils because there was no real clarity. Because what the minister was really saying, you guys go away and organically see what you can pull out of the hat, which is really tough when you have different regions, different legislation. So the MCIRT and the DIA people were really great in trying to answer the questions, but I think even them didn't have clarity on what was the issue they were trying to solve. And just coming back to your 100,000...
0: Yeah, the 100,000, yeah.
1: Mm-hmm. That was never... We asked those questions and it was never said that, you know, you have to put in a proposal that is at least 100,000 people. That was never, ever told to us.
0: So where did it come from? Because we got it.
1: Yeah, so I don't know, because we've asked quite a few times who will it be compliant, what is the type of number that is needed, and they said, you just work on your proposal and we will take a look. I think there were probably people maybe indicating that, but I don't think that was a bottom line that was communicated to us.
0: I can definitely tell you that officials were telling elected officials that 100,000 was the magic number. I'm stunned that you don't know that, just quietly.
1: Well, it was not told to me, not at all. The reason I know this for a fact is because I have a unitary authority that has 55,000 people.
0: Exactly. Gisborne, your place was always never going to make the cut because of the population. No, I well understand that. No, lots of places, including down here, were told, no, you've got to get to 100,000. And that was the advice from officials to elected officials. So, all right. Now, the big issue now, obviously, is, okay, so this is now put on the back burner. I'm taking that after the election, whoever gets elected, reform will be still on the agenda. Labor have indicated that as well, as recently as yesterday with Chris Hipkins. But the second issue is you want some sort of national strategy to make that reform under, or at least have some input into, yeah?
1: Well, the first step for me would have legislation that there is a structure and a time frame that people are working towards. That gives us all clarity and that helps us all, you know, march in the same direction. So I think a first step for any new government is to sit down with local government and say, ultimately, we are all on the same page. We also want reform, but let's do it properly. I think our regions deserve it.
0: And finally, do you accept that, well, because you've talked about the disagreement and there is no question that there is disagreement, and not so much in the Hawke's Bays of this world, but in my neck of the wood, for example, throughout other parts of New Zealand, particularly where there is a large urban area surrounded by smaller rural or provincial areas. I'm interested just you, not local government New Zealand, but you personally. Who should make the final decision as to what the composition looks like? Should it be the people who live within those areas, or should it be central government in Wellington?
1: It should definitely not be central government. It should be people either by a poll or some voting where the region have decided this is what we want. And if it's properly structured through legislation, it would give communities that power to then step up and say, this is what we want. But government need to realise that regions know how they want to be represented, support them so that they can structure it in a way which deliver those services better. It's more efficient. We don't waste money.

0: It can be a win-win for both, but I firmly believe regions are so different and they have different needs. Make it easy for them to decide how they want to be represented.
1: No, good on you. Nice to talk to you. I know you're busy. I appreciate your time this morning. Lots of water to pass under the bridge yet, I have to say. Thank you for your time.
0: No worries. Have a lovely weekend. Thank you.
1: You too. Okay. Rahetta Stoltz, Mayor of Gisborne District Council, which is a unitary authority, actually. Really weird. It was, I think, the only original one, along with the Chathams, when it was first formed. President of Local Government New Zealand. It is 10:30.
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8: G'day, Boise here. I'm standing for New Zealand First in the Hutt South electorate. I'm up against some real Beltway insiders from the big parties. But as a Lower Hutt lad, I'm going to give it my best shot. I don't want to talk at you, but I want to talk with you through my new show. It's the Putting Right that counts. 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
1: All right. 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Text 5050. Listen, yesterday we had a Kai company, but he pulled out. They agreed to be interviewed and then pulled out yesterday. So I apologise for the absence of Kai company and their alternative supermarket chain. Having talked to Radio New Zealand 2 years days previously, they decided it wasn't a good idea to talk to the platform. I don't know if that's because they are particularly woke, although they did agree in the first place, or there was something else that arose. But, well, there you go. There's an opportunity lost. Just talking about opportunities lost, and you'd wish some people would have them, lose them. You remember on this, I think we've had him on a couple of times, a very odd individual. with the capital O, I have to say, and D, and second D as well. A very odd individual by the name of Benedict Ong. Now, Benedict Ong is an elected councillor of the Nuneaton City Council. It's sort of relevant to our next guest after 11 o'clock, actually, in a funny sort of way, oblique way. But Benedict Ong got elected to the Dunedin City Council, as we all know, what, a year ago? And he has been a constant source of entertainment ever since for those of us who don't live in Dunedin. If you live in Dunedin... but for those of us who don't, and we've had him on the show a couple of times. Now, Benedict, to me... And I don't mean to be nasty about this because you know me. I think is on the spectrum, and quite where on the spectrum would be a matter of considerable debate, but probably would require some form of clinical oversight. And I don't have a problem with autistic people and being on elected to councillors. Gosh, there are lots of autistic people in this country who contribute well to life, to the businesses they work for. You've just got to sort of, well, frankly, put them in the

0: of understanding our issues in just basic human civilization by electing Benedict to Wellington. And can I just say, if Wellington, Dunedin has always had a bit of a chip on its shoulder. My first year at Otago University was 1976, and one of the things I noticed about Dunedin was they're always moaning about the North Island. Dunedin, moan. North Island, moan, North Island. The South Island independence movement came out of Dunedin, I think, in the 1980s. So, you know, they don't like Wellington. And all I can suggest to you, the people of Dunedin, is you could just quietly kill two birds with one stone here. You could elect Benedict as your independent member for Dunedin and send him to Wellington that you really don't like. Can you imagine Parliament having to cope with Benedict? Also, that means he's off the Dunedin City Council, off the ratepayer accounts. You can get somebody sensible in to go there. I'm sure you must have somebody sensible in Dunedin left. And then Benedict can go and cast his wizardry amidst the bureaucracy and big government of Wellington. Wouldn't that be sort of and? Now, there's a downside to that, is that everybody would think, Dunedin, what the hell were you thinking? But if you just explained to them, we needed to get rid of him and send him to Wellington was the least problematic of solutions for us, ta-da. What do you think? 0800-33-2283, text 5050. Benedict Ong for Parliament. It's got a nice ring about it. Dave, welcome to the show. Good morning to you.
1: Hi, Michael. How are you today?
0: I'm very well. I'm a bit That's devilish. Good.
1: Benedict Ong, I think he's an asset because he's such a publicity hound. I mean, he's some of the best interviews I've ever heard, your stuff with him. He's just fantastic. But I mean that in a comical way. I actually rang you about Kaiko. I can't express my disappointment in them refusing to come on the platform enough. I find this totally bizarre. They're a bloody supermarket, for goodness sake. What are they, afraid that you're going to ask them what a woman is?
0: I don't know. Maybe they thought I was going to ask them why they called themselves Kaiko. I don't know.
1: Oh, well, I think that's a lot. Look, we shop there, Michael. We've just started shopping there. And not only that, they're well out of our neighbourhood. So we kind of go out of our way to go there. And we're pretty pleased about being able to support something like that. They're only a small player. They've got a bit of good publicity surrounding themselves at the moment because they're looking at taking on another, I think it was three or four sites we read the other day. They've got a pretty loyal following by the looks of things. The supermarket's well full whenever we go there. It's probably half the size of your average Pack and Save, but these things start from small beginnings, don't they?
0: Of course they do, yeah. Tell me, the big issue, and really the only issue, are they cheaper?
1: Oh, look, people aren't going to save sort of $30 or $40 in their grocery shop by shopping there, I don't think. But they do. I mean, look, just the other day, I think they've done it twice or three times now, they have a tray of eggs for $5. That's 2.5 dozen eggs for $5. And to tell you what, they were just selling out of them and having to restock the next morning and selling out of them again within, an hour or so. So they do have some pretty outstanding specials. In general, they're probably a couple of percent lower. They're probably, compare Pack and Save to New World, Pack and Save claim that they're constantly on any shopping trolley full of groceries around about 14% cheaper, But nobody's... the trouble with this whole grocery thing is that no matter what they do to try and shake it up, people are going to see maybe $5 or $6 in their grocery shop a week. It's nothing, is it?
0: No, it isn't. And you probably cost the $4 or $5 in petrol to get there, if you know what I mean.
1: That's right. And even if you take GST off it, it's not going to suddenly change the lower socioeconomics way of life.
0: No, I was just, I understand that people can be fiercely loyal about something that appears to be loyal and local. That's why we were wanting to talk to Kaiko. Maybe they were also, I don't know if it was because they, they went woke, or alternatively, they were a bit scared about the publicity they'd already had and wanted to sort of ramp it back. As well, right, because there was a suggestion that they were going to be taking on the big guys,

0: And really, as you've just explained, they're not really taking on the big guys. They're more
1: of a
0: specialty store.
1: Probably no more so than when the warehouse kind of played around with groceries as well. Although these people do seem to be quite a bit more serious about it. But I think places like this, these little startups, if they get their loyal following and they can grow, you know, nothing's going to change in the next 5 years, but if they can grow over a couple of years and get some more supermarkets, they'll be well patronised. Look, we don't have any problem shopping there. I'd be hugely disappointed if they suddenly took a woke view towards the platform as an interview and then go off and do other interviews. I'd probably be pretty keen on sending them a stern email saying, you're a bloody grocery chain. You know, you're not a political player. It seems bizarre to me. Oh, look, I hope that's not the case, to be honest, Michael. I hope they're not being bloody silly and being woke, because I think it's a great thing. And I think those little places, they do need support and they will grow. They will grow.
0: All right. Okay. Thanks, Dave. Nice to talk. And thank you for the story, too. Appreciate it. Michael, the Book of Mormon, talking about things that were claimed to exist. You based a whole book around to do with Walker, to do with Hager, and then you destroyed or got destroyed by. What about Joseph Smith in the Book of Mormon? Given scrolls by an angel, was the only one who ever saw them. Later, they mysteriously disappeared, and the whole religion is based on the Cesian. Yes. Yes, that's another one. Sean, welcome to the show. Good morning to you.
2: Good morning, Councillor Laws. This is the Benedict Ong Support Society in Auckland. How are you?
0: No, we've got a symbiotic relationship, Sean.
2: Absolutely. I think that would be amazing to see Mr. Ong in Parliament on a select committee discussing, you know, transgender girls in sports with the Greens and just getting into the whole philosophy thing that goes back to ancient China. I think a slogan for him could be, you can't go wrong with Ong.
0: That's a brilliant slogan. That's a brilliant slogan. You can't go wrong with Ong. That's an excellent. And I'll tell you what, there's enough students, you'd think. There's what, 20,000 students at Otago hanging around that Dunedin campus who might like just to create a nice practical joke and send up politics. Wouldn't that be a good idea to send Benedict to Wellington?
2: You factor in there, I think they've got a tech down there, just inside
0: their
2: boundary,
0: right,
2: and
0: as well.
2: And a student, a couple of, and also resident doctors. So that would be the ultimate student prank. I knew students from Otago. I enjoyed their dry humour, and but when I go down there for business occasionally, you go into a hotel, etc., and you got a woman there with a po face, and you say good morning. Then you often get a lecture on Free Palestine or something else. It's bizarre. There's this militant, I don't know, chip on their shoulder. Maybe you had a different experience 40, 50 years ago. I don't know, but it's a little bit bizarre. But I think it would be unique. Dunedin wants to make a statement, so send Mr. Ong to Wellington. Because we need diverse spectrum people. Some people say that I'm on the spectrum, and thank you very much for your letter to the mental health here up in Auckland. I really appreciate it. I think it'd be good. And getting back to an earlier topic, I'm sorry you coming out to the news, but there's been a lot of discussion regarding Mr. Hager's book. But what sort of journalist doesn't have footnotes or references or etc.? The defamation laws in this country are so loose that if Jordan Williams or Mr. Mowbray wanted to sue him, there's what, 6 years in court and maybe $500,000 in fees.
0: Well.
2: But
0: that's right. Yeah.
2: Time. Yeah. Yeah. Yeah. But is there any, from your perspective, I know this is a lot of time, is there any way to counter that? Is to write your own book? Is there any way to stop this chipping away? I mean, it's not going to change my vote, but do people on the centre right just to sit there and take it, or is there no mechanism to fact checking at all? It's just the way it is.
0: Well, I mean, A, he's entitled to write the book. Yeah. B, he's entitled to be wrong. C, those who are the object of his scorn or ire or ridicule are entitled to get upset and say it. But it's just that you remember, and it's said all the time by the mainstream media of this country, the Radio New Zealand's, the TVNZ's, the New Zealand Herald's, the News Talk's, the B's, etc. They all say that they're doing our job, they're holding politicians and the public sector of this country to account. Now, we never asked them to do that, but they've taken on this responsibility all for themselves. You would expect, wouldn't you, that they'd hold Nikki Hager to account as a basic, job description.
2: Exactly. I remember when he had that story about the SAS in Afghanistan. One of the members I knew from a previous friend in the service, that was proven to be completely wrong. The army can't sue the government. There was no legal recourse. There's no insurance or any. That's the way it is. He was proven to be wrong, but the government never apologised to the personnel involved. He's been a proven liar. They don't hold Labor to account, whether it be strange people with gym balls in Wellington or Kerry Allen stalking Eric's girlfriend. There's no balance. And Simon Mercer on the TVNZ, they framed it in the way that Jordan Williams, in my opinion, perception is reality, that he was some sort of sexual predator. And yes, they brought the mother of his children to it. It was just, to me, that's below the belt. But they haven't moved the dial. It's failed. You know, they want to move on. Now that Mr. Hague is being exposed, they want the stories off the kind of the front pages. But you got to wonder whether Mowbray, one of these people who have got deep pockets, might just say, the hell with this. I don't know, but it's interesting how we I don't know if the story is completely over yet. But how did you? What was your experience of the debate? I heard your report on it, but did you feel that recently? Did you feel that? What was the crowd opinion? Did you sense which way they were leaning? Were they accepted the BS, or were what did you think?
0: Sorry, what debate was that, mate?
2: Your debate, down in the South Island, or your candidates thing? I can't remember what it was.
0: That was Geraldine. That was before the book came out.
2: Yeah. Okay.
0: So I've got another one in Oamaru. It's the taxpayer union debate. Oh, I know. I see why you're saying that. No, I've got a taxpayer union debate, ironically. It's very funny, which I think has also been broadcast on the New Zealand Herald website. That's on Thursday night. So that's next Thursday.
2: I'm sure
0: night.
2: It'll be a very fair reporting too.
0: The reality is that it's going to be a live show. So... But the irony is that, we got the details the day that the book came out saying they were dastardly people. And the Greens said, well, we're going to boycott these debates. And I found that rather odd because the Greens don't have a candidate.
2: No, well, if you can't go
0: so
2: wrong
0: that, with... they're not boycotting anything really,
2: Well, if you can't go wrong with Ong... we'll keep the government on the floor. I don't know, laws on the floor. I don't know, something catchy for you. Maybe we'll have to think of something. But
0: all right, good on you, Sean. Thank you. I've got another one here. Put down the bong and vote for Ong. I've got a couple of those ones. Who needs a bong when you've got Ong? I wonder what odds Ong would have at the THB. That's a good question. Listen, I think he's a challenger, just quietly. You've got two votes, so and if I was seriously, I'm being serious here. I'm a student. I'm not a student. I'm living in Dunedin. I know my party vote determines who's going to be the government, but then it's my local electorate MP. They've got somebody there who I've never seen before against. It's regarded as a safe Labour seat when it's a woman, Brooking. I think her name is Rachel Brooking. Is it? Yeah, good world. But you hardly ever see her. Yeah. Imagine if you voted Benedict Ong and sent him up as a practical joke. That would just piss Wellington off in a huge way. It's their problem. Now it's not ours. But also, ridicule the political system. I'm just going to say, I'm thinking seriously of endorsing him, Benedict Ong, for Dunedin. Yeah. The damage he could wreak in Wellington. Can you imagine? You just let him into one of the government departments and say, go for a wander, Benedict. It's 6 minutes to 11.
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7: Shane Jones, Deputy Leader of New Zealand First, invites you and your family to his three upcoming public meetings in New Plymouth, Hawera and Tekawiri. 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
0: Oh, I've been asked what is MCIRT and that discussion that I had with Rahita Stoltz. It's a new ministry, MCIRT, M-C-E-R-T. It was officially started, so it's probably why you haven't heard of it, on the 1st of July this year. So not very long ago. Well, it's only been in operation for July, almost 3 months. And it's called the Ministry for Cities, Environment, Regions and Transport. It's a conglomeration of four ministries, if you like. The Ministry for the Environment, the Ministry of Housing and Urban Development, God knows, I mean, but there you go. The Ministry of Transport, and the local government functions from the Department of Internal Affairs. So that's, that makes up MCIRT. And they were large, so it was them that was driving Head Start from the 1st of July, but previous to that it was the local government section of the Department of Internal Affairs. The responsible minister is Chris Bishop. And on the issue of Benedict Ong and whether or not we should, here at the platform, recognise the totality of what this could mean if he was to be elected a parliamentarian. Pete says, Michael, Wellington did give Dunedin Grant Robertson. Surely Benedict Ong would be a fair trade. See? Now, you can't argue with that. I can't argue with you, Pete. Can't argue with that. The difference is Benedict Ong would be on a backbench salary of, I think it's about $185,000 a year. Grant Robertson's on $660,000 a year, almost double what he earned as the Minister of Finance. Yeah.
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14: As I was driving back, I looked at my little petrol gauge and went, oh, I need to fill up. So came into Alexandra and filled up. And I was very pleased to note that I got 10 cents off, Josh, that I'd arrived at the Caltech station on the day that they were giving 10 cents off. And that I got an extra 2 cents off, Josh, because I've got my super gold card. Josh! I saved an entire dollar on my petrol fee. So there you go. I suppose, whenever I present my super gold card, whether it's at the supermarket, because they have 5% off every day, Josh, our local supermarket, gives you 5% off your groceries. My wife's really looking forward to getting hers. Really, really. I don't know why. It's almost like a badge of honour. And I'm always expecting, I present the super gold card and people say, I'm waiting for them to say, oh, you don't look 65, or did you steal that from your father? They never do, Josh. They never do, can I just say.
9: Michael Laws, Uncensored, on the Platform. News on the Platform.
15: In this update, confidence the public will get on board Intercity Rail if it's an option. The Green Party's promising to invest in 3 new services costing almost $4 billion to set up and maintain. It includes an overnight service between Auckland and Wellington, service upgrades between Christchurch and Dunedin, and extending Te Huia's route to Tauranga. Greens Transport spokesperson Julianne Genter says people are hungry to use train tracks that already exist.
16: Everywhere we've invested in quality public transport that is frequent, reliable, affordable, people are flocking to it. It's entirely possible for us to do this.
15: A National MP says the blaze that destroyed his election billboard in Auckland was lit deliberately. Mount Roskill candidate Carlos Chung's billboard caught fire in Three Kings late Saturday night. The National Party says it's been reported to the police. A call for government-funded multiviral rapid antigen tests to help fight winter bugs. An Otago University trials tested the kits, which detect influenza A and B, COVID-19 and RSV, across 7 primary care clinics. Professor Maria Stuber says it helps GPs decide sooner whether or not antibiotics are needed. Professor Stuber says it means people can take steps to avoid spreading infection, and this reduces stress on hospitals.
17: If these tests were available through general practices without charge, it would be a really good investment in reducing the burden on the health system and obviously improving people's health.
15: The legacy of one of our most pioneering religious figures was honoured during the day. A national centennial mass in Wellington marked 100 years since the death of Suzanne Aubert. Sister Mary Joseph spent more than 60 years as a nurse, teacher, advocate and social pioneer and founded the Sisters of Compassion. Current congregational leader Sister Margaret Ann Mills says her values endure today.
18: She engaged with the poor person on the street or the homeless. She also engaged with Governor Jim. And politicians.
15: That's news.
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0800 33 22 83. Sorry, don't forget it's Free Speech Friday. 0800 33 22 83. Text 5050 if you want to comment on anything that's happened during the week. And it doesn't have to be anything that's happened in the Beltway. It could be something in your region that you think we should know about it. 0800 33 22 83. In fact, talking about that, we'll be going very shortly to Oamaru, of all places. Centre of the universe, I have to say, Oamaru has become very shortly, but we'll talk about that. And then after 12 o'clock, we'll be talking to Rupert Carlyle, because there's been an awful lot of talk about breaking up the gin tailors and breaking up the supermarkets. But the founder of Kura Wealth says, well, actually, before you start on them, why don't you break up the banks? Rupert Carlyle will be joining us after 12 o'clock on that issue, who I think argues that the banks probably get more money out of New Zealand unjustifiably than the electricity industry and the

0: wouldn't he, Jesse? In a way that I'm not sure Palmerston North would truly appreciate, but you'd be on the map. You see, the problem with Palmerston North is not the problem that we've got at the moment, which is that no one knows where Palmerston North is. You know, when they publish international travel guides, they don't go and say, Palmerston North, now there's a place. You see? And who knows? And this is a perfect introduction to our next guest. A perfect introduction to our next guest. Who knows if Benedict Ong and his magic have not already have their magnetic effect upon the international community. We've had him on the show a couple of times, and one of the things Benedict's always said to me, he said, I attract people. He said, people want, I'm associated with Dunedin. People will come to Dunedin just to see me. That's what Benedict said on the show. And maybe he's right, because this week has been published something extraordinary. I think it's extraordinary. In the latest Lonely Planet guide, very, very influential, can I say, extraordinarily influential publication that celebrates international travel. And I have to say, as I said to you yesterday, which I've used on many, many occasions to guide me and is taken as the Bible for many travellers, it really started that particular, if you like, travel scope. It has published its 50 destinations to visit, you know, and two of those in New Zealand. And I think, wow, two of them are in Dunedin. And oddly enough, Palmerston North isn't one of them. But they are Waitaki, and in particular Oamaru, and I get that, as our next guest has got it as well. But the other is Dunedin. And it says, an explanation of it, Lonely Planet says that both Dunedin and Oamaru are full of characters. The destination editor, Jessica Lockhart, is quoted as saying that this country has countless quirky corners, but Dunedin is one of the most idiosyncratic when compared with nearby Oamaru. And so, if you're going to New Zealand, make sure you go to both of those places. And I would suggest to you that Benedict Ong is a good part of the reason why you might go to Dunedin. He should set up a store, just shouldn't he? Yes, but the other is Oamaru. And Oamaru is having its moment in the sun, and a big moment in the sun. According to Lonely Planet, there is nowhere else in the world that the writer could spend a morning dressed in Victorian garb in a steampunk museum, go for an afternoon graveyard tour, and then in the evening watch little penguins come ashore. As a result of that, they have named Oamaru as one of the must-see places. I have to say, the Tourism and Hospitality Minister, Louise Upson, didn't exactly cover herself with glory. She congratulated Dunedin on their quote-unquote well-deserved selection, but she missed Oamaru out. But I would suggest of the two, there's one more exciting than the other. And joining us to talk about that, a recent migrant. Well, he's not recent. He's a returning migrant, I guess is the best way. He's been on our show, incredibly knowledgeable in terms of broadcasting, but also motorsport, and is worthy of a book himself. Ah, there. You see, now, we talk about people who should be writing books. Our next guest, Alan Dick, joins us from Oamaru. Great to have you on the show, Alan. Thank you so much for joining us.
1: Pleasure, Michael. Pleasure.
0: Listen, first things first, you and I have had a chat, but our listeners won't know. How long ago did you come back to Oamaru? What year was it?
1: 17 years ago. I left Auckland and I had to find somewhere to get my grandson into a good high school, and Waitaki Boys was really the only school in New Zealand available at that time. So after 25 years in Auckland, I headed back to my home region, because I'm originally from Dunedin. So 17 years in Oamaru. And I've got to say that it's a mixed life. It's this is a quirky, eccentric town of many, many facets. Many facets.
0: Why do you think Lonely Planet, of all the cities in the world, settled upon the small eastern seaside township of Oamaru?
1: Probably because it's unpredictable. That was an unpredictable choice. The number of people I've spoken to about it over the past 24 hours, and they've all raised their eyebrows and said, but surely, surely,

0: Queenstown is the place. But Queenstown has become a cliche. And Oamaru certainly is different. It is different. I'm not sure that... Look, when I came here 17 years ago, one of the first things that I did was I spoke to the annual general meeting of the Whitestone Civic Trust, which looks after all the old historic buildings here in Oamaru, which Oamaru people still can't get their head around, because for years they expected to hear the sound of bulldozers and those buildings were going to go. But they've stayed. Anyway, I spoke to the annual trust, and one of the things that I said was Oamaru could have a successful tourist industry, but only if it wanted it. And I'm not sure, even today, that Oamaru itself really wants I'm not sure that it wants a tourist industry. I'm not sure about that at all. But one of the things that I said that night in the meeting was that what should happen if you were interested in tourism and cranking up tourism, what you should do is that you should get together with Dunedin, because I know Dunedin very well too. And I think that there are so many joint things that they can be doing. There's similar vibes in both places. And I could, as long as I live, I'll never forget the answer. The answer was Dunedin. Surely Waimate's more us, isn't it? Which goes to show the underestimation among Oamaru people of what the place has.
1: In a funny sort of way, Alan, it's almost like though New Zealand, you know, 40 years ago, where, what the hell do you mean New Zealand's a good place? You know, because New Zealanders always ran themselves down because they didn't credit where they were in comparison to the rest of the world. They required external validation and lots of it because they were insecure. Is that a commentary upon Oamaru as well? Is there a little insecurity in Oamaru where you go, not us, we're nothing special? Is that an aspect of insecurity or insularity?
0: It's absolutely insularity for many, many... I've puzzled over this in the 17 years that I've been here. Why Oamaru doesn't have this faith in itself to get out and do something. It just doesn't simply want to do it. And that's because for many, many years it was isolated. It had a freezing works, it had a port, and every kid that left school, their ambition was to go and work at the freezing works. And kids... very, very few kids actually left the place. They stayed here, and I suppose you could say this is an uncomfortable word, but in a way, Oamaru is almost a bit inbred. And if anything has happened here, it's happened from because of people who've come from out of town, been drawn here by the lure of the quirkiness of it, but also the ability to be able to buy big, flash old houses for the cost of a bungalow in Auckland.
1: Mm. So, for the garage in Auckland.
0: Yes, it's certainly the newbies, the people who have arrived here in the past 30 years that have made the difference to Oamaru. I don't know where Oamaru... The funny thing was that the old historic centre, it was the first time I came here and found that, I couldn't believe it. I was 20 or 25 years of age, and I've been through Oamaru many, many times. It's a boring little town. It's got ribbon development. It goes for miles. It takes hours to get into the place. It takes hours to get out of it. There's no trees. There's nothing. But then I discovered the historic quarter, and I was literally blown away by it. The buildings, the first time I saw it, it was still a working area. There were people pushing barrows and men with hats on and that sort of thing. And then it all changed in about the 1980s. It changed, and most of the buildings were owned by the Wrightson Corporation, Wrightson NMA Corporation. I've switched to Ron Trotter was the boss. And these buildings became redundant and they became empty. And Oamaru people really, as I said, did expect the sound of the bulldozers and the buildings would be gone. I mean, the port had closed. It was a sorry sight, southern part of the town. It was a really southern, a sad sight. And then the way I saw the story go is that one morning the phone went in the mayor's office and it's Ron Trotter saying, these buildings are no good to us, do you want them for a song? And so the council bought them for a song and then didn't know what to do with them. And it took a long, long time to... It started off with this Victorian experience, but honorary people did not accept it. The only people that worked at it were, as I say, the newbies, the Donna Dementes of the world, and Michael O'Brien, the bookbinder. They came from out of town and they set up here and they dressed in their Edwardian clothes day in and out. And I really tried to get an Edwardian village feeling going. But honorary people just did not want it and just turned their back on it, talked about the weirdos down in the old part of town. But it's all changed, or that part of it's changed.
1: East of Eden is about to be streamed. It's a significant television production throughout the Western world, a very famous book as well, set in good part. A lot of the extras took part. Did you actually end up as an extra?
0: No, I wasn't. Funnily enough, it follows on the footsteps of The Power of the Dog.
1: That's right.
0: Which was filmed in the same location, so much the same location, Central Otago, both very similar in their locations.

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1: Authorised by Alistair Boyce, 21 Natoto Street, Wellington.
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3: Alan Beck, sorry, mate. I don't know what happened with our transmission, but at least we've got you back now. I imagine we have. Have we, Alan?
4: Yes, I'm here. Yep.
3: Okay, cool. Listen, you weren't an extra on East of Eden. That's very disappointing. That would have been, you know, hundreds of locals were press ganged into that. I think that was the highlight of, well, if not the year, then certainly. And they paid pretty well too, I was told, Alan.
4: I understand if you have a word to say, if you say more than one word, the pay rates rise incredibly. I'm not sure how much they got paid, but it certainly did bring the town to a bit of a halt, and everybody went down there hoping to get a part.
3: Now, the other thing is you've done up the port as well, which always was a disaster, so that's quite a nice place to go. I have never seen so many shags, though, or what are they called, their cormorants, in one place, though, in the old part. And it stinks. You can smell it from about 400 metres away. That's on that old wharf, you know, that jetties. But then beyond that, I still think it's an amazing rookery, just quietly. And then on the breakwater, you see an enormous number of huge seals. And what sort of sea elephants basking as well. Plus then the penguins come in at night and you can just go and see them too. To be honest with you, you've got quite a lot going in the tourism area, don't you?
4: Yes, we do. But as I've said throughout this interview, Oamaru itself doesn't really realise that. We've just got a new manager of tourism here. His name's Hamish Saxton. Now, Hamish Saxton, his great-grandfather was an All Black, Charlie Saxton. And Hamish is a good bloke, a local. He's been the tourist manager in Dunedin. I think he's come here from somewhere like Tauranga. He's come back to the area. He's arrived, and I think that he might put a bit of a candle under the potential that Oamaru has for tourism. But as I said 17 years ago, Oamaru is going to need it. Was going to want to have it. Oamaru people just simply don't realise or don't want to. I'm sure it's that they don't want it. We have Chinese tour buses come here every night and they're scorned at and scoffed at. It's unfortunate because we do have this enormous potential. As the Lonely Planet book shows, we're one of those, the two places, I think they named 50 places in the world that you must see.
3: That's right. I mean, it's extraordinary. Listen, the other thing there you've got is, and it's made a massive difference to the whole of that North Otago, is dairying. And that must have also sustained the economy fairly much over the time that you've been there.
4: That probably is the reason that we have not done enough with tourism, and that is because dairy has provided just so much. I think that somebody told me recently that dairy is about 70% of the GDP of the Waitaki district, There certainly is a divide between the rural and the town, and the rural certainly a very, very powerful lobby, which I think you're going to find out.
3: We'll see. I have to say though, somebody's just said I left Queenstown. I've just received a text for Oamaru. Best decision. Awesome country lifestyle. The people are lovely. They're just a little quirky, and they make you smile. As you know, I've had my son at boarding school there for the last 4 years. They are a little quirky, but they don't appear threatening or hostile. If I'm not in the middle of South Auckland or Tokoroa, if you know what I mean.
4: Yes, there is that about it. My mental image of the average Oamaruvian is the bloke comes home from work, and on the way home, he stops off at the local supermarket, picks up a slab of beer, goes home, closes the front door behind him and sits down and doesn't think about Oamaru until he has to get out of the house the next morning, and then I'm back in Oamaru. There's not a great deal of involvement with Oamaru people in the town itself. I keep coming back to

0: fact that it's the newbies here who have been active in getting a lot of things done. And they're certainly the people that populate, that work and operate in the old town, the historic precinct. They are largely the people. They're all the newbies. And some of the, as I said earlier, the older and rather flash, big houses, older historic houses in Oamaru, they are the ones that are bought by people who arrive in town, not believing that they can buy a house like this for the price that it is.
1: And the other thing is just about Oamaru, and I'm interested in your thoughts. Does it now, does this lonely planet tick of approval? I mean, the audience for Lonely Planet's phenomenal internationally. Does it in actual fact mean that there will be those in leadership, from your mayor and your council through to your private sector, who will go, this is our destiny. We are a destination tourism venture?
0: I don't believe so. I'd like to say yes, but I don't believe that movement will come won't come from the council. It may come from, the answer I'm thinking about it, I don't believe that it's going to make a great deal of difference. And we'll be proud of it for a while, or it'll be talked about a bit, but I would be very surprised if anything really significant comes from it. It's a sad thing to say, but that's Oamaru.
1: Okay.
0: That's Oamaru.
1: All right, Alan, thank you very much. There's a big debate, ironically, a taxpayer union debate in your city next week, next Thursday night, 7 o'clock at the Brighton Hotel. Is it just quietly, I mean, I know I'm a candidate there and everything, but I'm just interested, is Oamaru switched on to this election or not?
0: No, we haven't. There hasn't been anything yet. We've had you, of course, and also, ironically, next Tuesday night, there is a Meet the Candidates debate, which is organised by Rotary. One each time. And then 2 days later, or 1 day later, we've got the taxpayer event. So we're going to have our fill, and that may well throw the big switch in Oamaru to get people talking about it. And,
1: I think you're going to get saturated. In actual fact, there's a third one next week as well at the Observatory Retirement Village as well on Tuesday.
0: Yes.
1: So,
0: that's a closed shop. So, we look forward to it. We look forward to hosting you again, Michael.
1: Good on you, Alan. And thank you so much for your time this morning. Alan Dick.
0: Okay.
1: Nice to talk to you. Now, there's a man who should write a book just quietly. Actually, you could probably write about three. Stellar broadcasting career, started in Dunedin, I think, for 4XO and the ZBs going back, and then moved into Radio Pacific, where he was a doyen of broadcasting in Auckland. Then became one of New Zealand's leading trucking and car journalists. He told me about that. It's a great story, and has had an enormous amount of adventure in his life. It is 22 minutes to 12.
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1: 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Marie, welcome to the show. Good morning to you.
7: Good morning, Michael. I must say how much I enjoy your programs, and I have particularly just now. Enjoyed listening to Al and Dick, and I wondered, being an ex-pupil of a boarding school south of Oamaru, Tishmakers,
1: yep.
7: 70 years ago,
1: wow.
7: I'd like to suggest perhaps to Mr. Saxon, there's a couple of places out near around where the Tishmakers area was that would possibly interest tourists. And one of them, apart from the Tishmakers thing itself, it's been closed for years. Chapel there was the only consecrated chapel in New Zealand outside a cathedral in its time. But I

0: into town of a weekend, we'd ride to the pony club there. We used to go up the beach. You know, we'd ride down to the sea and ride up the beach and then go down and through the town.
1: Mm. There you go. There you go.
0: Well, I was going to say to you, not far from Tishmakers was the old Nichols homestead. It was on the right-hand side of the road, and Mr. Nichols, he was somebody quite famous, so I'll just call him Mr. because I don't know. But his daughter, what's her name now? Violet, had inherited his property, and they had horses in their day as well. She used to show ponies. But Mr. Nichols had a lot of old memorabilia, an old cannon or something in the driveway, and several other things. And their homestead was one of the sort where they had stables down below it on the hill, and you could drive up to the house to get Madam and Mr. and Mrs. whoever was in the homestead at the time. Their servants would bring the horses around, they'd drive into town. But that was all there. But I will tell you, Vi had a pony there called Wentworth Southern Cross, and he was a little purebred Welsh mountain pony. And he arrived there because during the Second World War, I don't know if people know, New Zealand got the winner of the Derby, a horse called Midday Sun, was relocated to New Zealand to save him in case Britain was,
1: Happened
0: invaded.
1: To Britain. And
0: at the same time, at the same time, the best pony, Welsh mountain pony, was also sent out. A mare called Tanya Book Prankio, if I remember rightly. Good. And she was in foal to one of the leading stallions and had a little colt called, they called him Wentworth Southern Cross, and he was at Nichols' place.
1: There you go.
0: Now, their homestead would be, if it's anything like I remember, it was a real old, one of the first ones that were there.
1: Marie, that's a fascinating story, honey, but I've got to go. Thank you very much for sharing that with us this morning. I appreciate it. Right. Michael Elendick also started the magazine New Zealand Today. Yes, he did, which he is only just amalgamated with another lifestyle, RV Mag. He's travelled extensively and reported much in the New Zealand Today magazine. And for many of those years, they actually toured around the country. Says Trevor from Christchurch, although he's currently sent that from Bangkok. What are you doing in Bangkok, Trevor? It is 13 minutes to 12.
2: Anyone with any sense knows that there's hate speech. 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Who's going to define it? I know the answer to that. The last people in the world you would want to.
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1: People who head all the AI companies, Elon Musk, Tim Cook, Sam Altman, NVIDIA's Jensen Huang, they're all there at Well as the state dinner. You see, when you see the head of the Chinese Communist Party and Donald Trump and all of the, I guess, Liebling corporate bigwigs of the world at a state dinner, You could think one of two things, couldn't you? One, what would happen if they all weren't there? And two, the humanity isn't too bad off after all, is it? I mean, mind you, I suppose Neville Chamberlain did go to Munich. But, and we all know what happened after that. I hope it's not going to be quite as rapid. But of course, one of the things that Xi is talking about is, and Donald Trump has done, is he suspended an arms shipment to Taiwan. Honestly, the man's mad, but there you go. I used to be just quietly, between you and me, I always liked Donald Trump because he used to piss the left off so much. And he was sort of the antithesis of the earnest wokeness of the Democrats and the left, but in particular of the Democrats. And I always quite enjoyed the fact that he was written off by all of those sort of CNN and NBC type.

0: tapes that were running the media and there. And I think most New Zealanders, in fact, many listeners to the show, probably rather enjoyed the frisson as well. I have to say that particular pleasure has worn off, just quietly. Particularly as I filled my car this week, Josh, and paid an extra 30 cents a litre. And I went, yeah. And he seems so erratic in everything that he does. His deconstruction of the human language, of the English language in particular, I was endearing to start with, I now find irritating. And he has this dreadful tendency to plunge off into some sort of new policy abyss every day and then emerge from it denying that he's even been there, you know? So I've like most New Zealanders, in fact, I suspect like most Americans, you go, good idea. It's sort of like somebody who started playing, I don't know, rugby and had an outstanding couple of games and you thought, oh, this guy's good. And then you just wondered why they're playing now and eventually you drop them and say, oh, God, why did they pick him again? But that's how, but we've got Donald Trump for what, the next 2 years and 2 months? You just hope that the Americans will do the right thing, put in a Democrat Senate and a Democrat House of House, and then the whole place will just freeze for 2 years because nothing will get done. It's probably better than launching a new war against somebody and driving up the cost of petrol by another 30 cents here. But it's ruinous. See, you're lucky, Josh. You don't have a car, do you?
1: No.
0: You don't?
1: No.
0: You don't realise. Josh has no car, no children, yeah, and you don't own a house. You rent an apartment in inner city Wellington. Josh, can I just ask you, what do you do with your leisure time? Can I just ask? What do you do with your money? You just must sit there rolling at it, are you? But you count it all in your spare room?
1: Oh, I wish. Just, but, you know.
0: Eh? Single? No children? No mortgage? Just have to cook for yourself? Well paid, extraordinarily well paid, working for the platform, and you don't have a car. Josh, can I have your life? Just quietly, you can have mine. Oh, there we go. There you go, Josh. That would be a fascinating to do a swap. You know how they swap families? You've seen those, what are they called? Those families where they swap the mother and the father. Have you seen those ones, Josh, at all?
1: Oh, yeah, I think I have, yeah.
0: They do in the UK and in the US. Is it the mum or the swaps or the dad swaps in the family? And sometimes the entire family swaps and they have somebody's rich and somebody's poor and they swap lives. Fascinating. But if you and I swapped, I wonder, it might be interesting, Josh. All right, it is, but Josh lives in Comrade headquarters. He says, would I want to live in Wellington? But I'm just going, Josh, I live in an apartment. I'm single. I don't have any parental responsibilities. You don't have to worry about a car. You're just around the corner from your work. And you get to work at the stadium, don't you, for Sky TV as well. So Josh he's got his own business, his own tech business outside the platform as well. He's very, very good at his job, Josh. Very, very good. Platform. Listen, there's symbiosis. Josh and the platform. Josh has also got his own company, his own business, and is very, very, very, very clever at what he does. But yeah, there you go. I didn't go down that policy. You ever worried that AI is going to take over your job, or do you think it's impossible, Josh?
1: No, it'll make my job easier in some ways. In fact, in some ways, it already has. But there's still a lot of physical aspects to, you know, putting all the equipment together and making it all work. But it's never. The software side might be done by AI, but the hardware side won't be.
0: And the other question I was going to ask you, do you use AI currently in your techie business?
1: To
0: do with the platform?
1: I have actually. I've built a few things with AI, a few little applications and websites and bits and pieces like that for doing different things. Works pretty well, actually.
0: Okay. All right. Somebody's just pointed out, Josh, that at least you'd have to deal with the dog in the bedroom.
1: Well, not just the dog and the cat, isn't it?
0: Josh getting jiggy with my, no, it's all right, it's okay. Just a thought, thanks.
1: What, are you worried I'm going to get jiggy with the cat?
0: It's all right, Josh. Just get married. You'll make sure you never have sex again. It's fine, you know. Currently saving big money having teeth implants. Oh, remember I said, what are you doing in Bangkok? So, and this is Trev. So Trev's usually from Christchurch. And I'm thinking, what are you doing in Bangkok? You know, the I've always thought magnificently named particular city for a variety of reasons. But I'm being told that Trev is in Bangkok having teeth implants. Ah. Loving the memories you've drawn out of the ether on Oamaru, as I was brought up in Timaru. And do you happen to remember whether Alan Dick spent time broadcasting at Radio Avon, or am I having a senior moment? I think Alan, in his broadcasting career, he was sort of like the Peter Williams of his generation, Alan. He must be in his... must be in his 80s now, Alan. Smart as a tack, I have to say. Runs a website in Oamaru, which causes a bit of consternation at time for the locals, as you can imagine, because Alan is certainly still got an opinion and more than competent in the ability to relay it. And on Donald Trump, Jesse says, my thoughts exactly read Donald Trump. I was one of his biggest fans in 2016. Because of how much of a wrecking ball he was to the establishment. I have to say, since he first became inaugurated, I've lost my interest in him more and more. I look forward to some normality, hopefully being returned to the White House in 2 years, but I think he's done irreparable damage to the Republican Party. Yes, well, we'll see that in a couple of months, won't we? And Michael, you'll soon have your platform salary, your pension, and your parliamentary salary. Yes, well, we'll worry about that when the time comes. I'm a big believer in not counting your chickens just quietly. And I'm also a big believer in democracy. I think I've entered every political contest over the last 30 or 40 years, never being sure of the result, except one. No, never being sure of the result. And always going, no, and always being prepared to lose. That was the other thing. You've always got to be prepared to lose. I lost the very first election that I had in 1987. I was very young, I was under 30, and I was selected as the Hawke's Bay candidate for the National Party. It was a seat I should have won. I lost it by 800 votes in the end, in an election that National should have won, but they didn't. And Labour held on and got another term. And I can remember the next day after losing the election being absolutely devastated. That I'd lost. And I know it's a tough thing to say, but a lot of people go into politics thinking they're going to win. And I always think, got taught all those years ago, you've always got to think, have a plan B. So I can remember thinking, what happens if we don't win, or I don't win, or the party that I'm in doesn't win? What's our plan B? And you give some thought to plan B because you might just need it the day after the election. So never second-guess democracy. This election's fascinating. So I have to say, Sean, who's got an absolutely stellar record for predicting elections, gave me his prediction yesterday. I won't share it with you. That's for Sean to share with you. But if you want to find out who's going to win the election, go and talk to Sean. Well, obviously not today, but ring him on Monday and say, Michael said that you told him who's going to win the election. And I don't think Sean's ever got it wrong, actually. I don't think Sean's ever got an election wrong.
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0: For as long as I've been on radio, I joined Radio Pacific. I filled in for Leighton Smith. Must have been 1999. That's how far back I go in radio. I got a call from Bill Francis, who'd read my book, Demon Profession. And he said, would you come and fill in for Leighton Smith for a couple of weeks? And I did that on a number of occasions when Leighton would go off on one of his cruises. Oh, well, he gained a wife out of it, so good on him. The point is, I've been, and one of the issues in talkback that I encountered almost immediately was New Zealand's appalling child abuse record in this country. And so it was something that intrigued me at the time, and I guess because I was a researcher as a job prior to becoming a member of parliament, and I have a historical training as my background, it was something that I delved into to find out what the real facts and figures were. So this goes back to 1999, and it's 27 years later, that yesterday there was another coronial inquiry report with another set of recommendations released by the coroner, Janet Anderson, into the appalling death of Malachi Subic, a little wee boy who, when he finally died or was murdered at 5 years of age, weighed just 16 kilograms when he was beaten, tortured for months, and then put to death by the evil caregiver, Michaela Barrable. Now, like I said, I started in 1999, it's now 2026. 27 years of evil, child abuse, and the continual killing of children in this country. I have watched, witnessed, raged about, vented on, researched, written, to no effect, obviously. And there was Malachi Subic. It's almost now, I have to say, got to the stage in talking about psychology, that when these sorts of cases came along, and with Malachi, I almost got there myself, we actually turn down the radio, flick instantly to the news next story, or find something else to do while that plays out on our television screen, and then go back to looking at whatever we do. New Zealanders have accepted, and I would suggest to you that culturally, socially, politically, and institutionally, we accept now that small children are going to be ritually abused, assaulted, tortured, maimed, and killed by other New Zealanders, particularly by adults in this country. We've now accepted that. It is part of our culture. And I've been struggling over the last 26, 27 years, as anybody who's heard me on this issue will understand, to understand why New Zealanders have come to a position where we are accepting that child abuse is just part of who we are. We're New Zealanders. We kill kids. It's what we do. And I've been struggling to understand, how do you get to that particular position? And the answer to that is, because New Zealand's dirty secret is no longer a secret. It's just part of who we are and what we do as a culture and as a so-called civilization. We're about to talk later on this hour to how we have corruption in this country, but I would suggest that the greatest corruption is within us, that we accept that these kinds of things occur, and they occur continually. Another dirty secret that came, well, not so secret, dirty fact that came out during this particular coronial inquiry was that over a 34-week time frame that the coroner's court had inquired into, at Starship Hospital, 16 children had been treated with serious abusive head trauma, one every fortnight in this country, and that was normal. You never see these people prosecuted in the main. There are always the Barrables that finally this rate of evil has got to the point where we are going to make an example of them. We then have another coronial inquiry. Good God, we even had an inquiry called the Putazi Review 2 years ago, which has not been acted upon at all or mandated. And when the Ministry of Social Development asked, and Oranga Tamariki, why haven't you done any of this, said, oh, we're still going through negotiations with other departments. There is, I would suggest, at the heart of the inaction, a cultural ethnic lens that refuses to be touched by mostly white policymakers for fear that it would expose, I guess, the same sort of thing as the Pakistani rape gangs of the UK, and just drawing the obvious dots to make the connection as to what you now need to do, because there's the real problem. That exists in New Zealand with child abuse in this country. We all know where the dots go. They've all got numbers. You can draw them with a pencil. And every one of those dots is a small abused child in this country. They all have commonalities. We know what those commonalities are. And we know the kind of people who are at risk today and tomorrow of falling into the latest amount of abuse or the latest maiming or the latest murder or the latest torture. We know them all. We can join them. We could identify every one of those people in the communities. There's enough information in the public sector already to do so. But do we intervene? Of course we don't. Why? Because we're New Zealanders and we abuse children and we kill them. That's who we are. And we tolerate it. And that's the kind of people we are. We're a sad, sick little society, and Malachi Subic and all of the other small children who have formed a pathway to our acceptance of this abuse. I hope there is a heaven, for surely those children deserve it. But if there's a hell, then it is still being visited upon far too many people in this country.
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3: In this update, an economist says it will be tough to achieve the numbers set out in Labor's fiscal plan. The party says all its election commitments are fully costed, with the country returning to surplus in 2028-29. Labor would keep the budget operating allowance tight at $2.4 billion and reinstate its pay equity scheme at a cost not yet determined. Economist Cameron Bagri says health seems to be the big winner from the plan, but there are trade-offs in other areas like education.
4: If you look at the numbers, are they technically achievable? The answer is yes, but let's be honest, it's technically possible for Japan to win the next Rugby World Cup as well, but you wouldn't put high odds on it.
3: Meanwhile, the Financial Services Council's happy KiwiSaver's an election topic this year, with ACT the latest party to throw its ideas in the ring. Financial Services Council CEO Kirk Hope says there's broad agreement that KiwiSaver should be strengthened.
5: There's $140 billion roughly of people's money saved in KiwiSaver, but there could be a lot more if you look across the ditch at Australia. They've got some $4 trillion in savings.
3: And South Aucklanders are welcoming momentum towards shovels in the ground, turning Mill Road into a four-lane corridor. Nationals promised to start construction late 2028 if re-elected. The 21.5-kilometre road will run alongside State Highway 1 from Manukau to Drury. One in seven Kiwi kids are going without everyday essentials as child material hardship hits a 10-year high. Stats NZ figures show about 169,000 children live in households that can't afford the basics. A Warehouse Stationery and Salvation Army appeal starts today with $2 donated for every personalised card made for a teacher. Primary school teacher Samantha Richards says children without the fundamentals are immediately on the back foot.
6: I wish that every Kiwi kid had uniform to look and feel the part in the food to fuel their brains. These things are really basic, but unfortunately it's not promised.
3: That's news.
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7: Listen, the other thing that really annoyed me and I wanted to talk about was Marmite sandwiches. My mother made my school lunches, Josh. My mother was a typical mother. We lived in a state house in Whanganui. My father was a school teacher. He used to ride his bike to school because we didn't have a car. Oh, yeah. No car. We had no car. War everywhere. And school teachers weren't paid much in those days. They got a huge pay rise, salary rise, I think, late 60s, early 70s, but they weren't paid much. My mother had four of us, three and under, and she didn't work, all right, because women didn't work. No wonder she ended up on Valium and suffering suburban neurosis like everybody else around her. Anyhow, cut a long story short, she made lunch for us every day, end up in a brown paper bag and with greaseproof paper surrounding it, and it would be sandwiches, it would be a piece of home cooking, which incredibly my mother did, and then it would be a piece of fruit, whatever the piece of fruit might be. I quite liked it when it was apple season, and those days they didn't have cool stores, so there were seasons. You might get a banana, you might get an orange. I wasn't all that keen on those. For some strange reason, my mother went through a tamarillo phase. No, I know. Boy, that found its way to the rubbish. But that's what we got, Josh. Now, as we got older, we went from having two sandwiches, so cut in half. By the time I got to intermediate, I guess, and certainly by high school, I was having three sandwiches, Josh, you know, cut in half, so you got six half sandwiches, you know what I mean? And sooner or later, my mother, I think at about when I became 14 or 15, said, you make your own lunch. And that was fine because, boy, I was over it after 10 years of my mother making me lunch. Now, I remember that on occasions, my mother actually tried to get quite inventive. It took me forever to get her to make me a sandwich of canned spaghetti. What is canned spaghetti? Listen, I loved it. I saw some kid had it at school and I went, oh, what would that taste like? The answer is, it tastes magnificent. Loved it. Eggs, for my mother, curried eggs. So I would open my school bag and, ugh, Lord, oh God, have you crept in your pants? No, no, it's my curried egg sandwiches. But yes, oddly enough, I have as well. But it was covered up by the curried egg sandwiches. Oh, I love those days. And then she'd do, oh God, we had walnuts and raisins. So she'd put walnut and raisins. And frankly, those two things might belong together when you've had one too many beers, but quite frankly, at 12:30 on the primary school playground, I didn't. But then I'd get the Marmite. I'd get the Marmite sandwich. Sometimes the Marmite would appear with a little bit of lettuce. Sometimes the Marmite would appear with a little bit of cheese. And there wasn't real cheese in those days. You got that plastic Chesdale crap. You got a block and you sliced it yourself in those days.
1: Yeah.
7: Believe it or not, people could actually use their hands in those days without it being put individually wrapped a block into what, 100 different slices. People just slice the block themselves. Anyhow, I'm sorry, I didn't realise until the last 24, 48 hours, Josh, that I lived a seriously deprived life. Because the plethora of criticism, anything from nutritionists to school principals to the opposition to everybody to Radio New Zealand announcers and TVNZ commentators, that somehow a Marmite sandwich and an apple is some sort of offence to not just New Zealand's culinary tradition, but also it's a form of child abuse, giving your child that for lunch. I didn't realise that. My entire generation, Josh, who seem to have lived quite well, thanks very much, and our ages are increasing, we seem to have done quite well with it for ourselves, the general generation, I have to say. We could go back and claim some form of, oh, I don't know, historic abuse, couldn't we? My mother gave me Marmite sandwiches for 10 years.
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0: Some morning cloud will clear to fine, so it'll be fine for the Blossom Parade. Not that you really want to catch it unless you like trucks. And then rain will develop at night, so you should get through the day. It's actually going to get to 20 tomorrow. So that is the forecast for the Blossom Parade. There's also another feature happening tomorrow between 2 and 4 o'clock on Saturday, and between 2 and 4 o'clock on Sunday in central Otago, but I'll tell you about that in a second. Tim joins us. Welcome to the show, Tim. Yeah, good afternoon to you.
1: Hi. A good story about hosing down the people on the float. That's quite funny, really. A Free Speech Friday?
0: Yes, indeed. Go for your life.
1: Yes, indeed. Hey, I'm curious, and I think you, with your deep experience of governance and public administration, may be able to help me on this. Can you see any downside in just abolishing the State Services Commission and referring everything back to the responsible ministers? I mean, you'd have to pay out massive... You'd have to break up the super ministries. But what do you think?
0: So they call it now, I think, the Public Service Commission. I know it's taken me a while to get my head around it as well. Yes, right. No. It's just a renaming of it. I think there is... And the State Sector Act was changed to the Public Service Act, I think, 2020. So don't worry, it took me a while. I think people call it the State Services Commission. So what you're essentially saying is get rid of them, and every government department just simply runs its own policies, or it runs itself, accountable to the Minister of the Day.
1: That's the one.
0: Yeah. I think the reason that they started it was, and it's been around for an awfully long time, predates obviously the State Sector Act, was to get some uniformity across them. So you could cross-pollinate staff through various agencies and departments, give them experience, train them up in the public sector. It was also to coordinate things like IT, well, they didn't have IT in those days. Payroll as well, training, all those sorts of things. You don't see a problem with getting rid of that?
1: No, it's, some residual functions could be maintained, but it's like a lot of bureaucracies. It's grown helter-skelter and, you know, these people, they seek to express a political judgment, which they're not... democratically accountable for.
0: No, it's a really odd thing that part of the legislation that you're talking about is that actually the government of the day really only appoints one person. Did you know that? That they only have one employee, and that is Public Service Chief Executive.
1: Yes, and if Sir Brian Roche wants to enter into politics, then he should expect to be politicised, and that's why I feel quite fine about calling for him to be sacked and most of his administration to be disestablished.
0: Well, as of right now, as of July, I can tell you there are 41 public service leaders, which include one public service commissioner, that's Roche, one deputy public service commissioner, no idea who that is, and 39 chief executives or secretaries of government departments. So those 41 make up the public sector leadership, and you're saying, well, get rid of the public service commissioner, get rid of the deputy public service commissioner, and if those 39 secretaries and chief executives retain their particular positions, they retain them at the pleasure of the minister of the day.
1: Yes, and it would be so apart from some minor administrative inefficiencies that you identified, and of course a massive redundancy payout for Sir Brian Roche. Is there any other downsides you can see?
0: No. You see, you're talking my language. So I'm a big favour of the American system, that whether the Democrats or the Republicans come in, they nominate their cabinet, and then the cabinet brings in the upper echelon of that particular public service, whether it's the State Department, education, transport, whatever. And then they go out with the minister, so with the cabinet secretary in America. So they

0: They come in, and you can bring your own people in, and as soon as that particular administration is gone, or that cabinet secretary is sacked, or loses their jobs, or retires, then that particular leadership goes with them out as well.
1: Makes sense to me. There's only one qualification I would make, and that is, I think MB is responsible to about 12 ministers, and it would have to be broken up.
0: Yes, I think it will be. I think that is the aim. The act of going to with a state sector reform of reducing, I think, the number of ministries to 15, which would mean amalgamation of a number of them, or the cessation of a number as well, like Youth Affairs, Women's Affairs, Pacific Island Affairs. I don't know if Maori Affairs would be one of them. But, yeah. No, I don't disagree with anything you've got to say, Tim. In fact, I think you'd find a lot of support from both the ACT and New Zealand First parties on that one, and probably about half the National Party as well.
1: All right, well, good luck with the election, and I'll see you at the party.
0: Good on you. Oh, good on you, Tim. Yes, you're going. Yes, I'll see you there. I'll either be crying or laughing. It won't make any difference. I'll have a very fine wine, I think. And why are the leadership of Black Power Mongrel Mob not in jail for running an organised criminal group asking for a friend? I think the answer to that question is, A, you've got to be... they're not that unified. The Mongrel Mob doesn't work as a entity. It's... It doesn't have a titular head, and it doesn't. It's a whole series of, I guess the best way to describe it would be, it's a whole series of fresh choices or pack and saves. They're all sort of franchises that have some sort of commonality. No, they would have less structure than the supermarket sector, to be fair, and they probably and make probably less money. Did I say that out loud? No, I don't know. It'd be an interesting question. And the Blossom Festival in Alex in the 1960s or 70s had a similar problem, Michael. A bunch of gang members got pissed up, but a bunch of locals and police contained them, and then they were jailed in the ammunition storage bunkers in Letts Gully. Oh, really? And Dean says the Napier Hastings are currently holding a Negroni Festival. What's that instead of? A Blossom Festival, cocktails over blossoms these days, says Dean. And Pete says, oh, I think the Hastings Blossom Parade has started up again. Yes, it did. Apparently somebody else just said that as well. It was last Saturday, and somebody else has said exactly the same thing. Blossom Festival on Saturday just gone in Hastings. Apparently the steam train attended. Adam says the same thing. All right, so there you go. It must have started up again. But it was beset with drunk people and disorder and antisocial behaviour and assaults and violence for a wee while there, so I'm glad that it's gone. I hope they had decent floats, can I say. You know, the floats that they have these days, well, they don't exist. It is 20 past 12.
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5: Previous caller and instituting the American system for the appointment of ministry and departmental heads. And Curley says, given it's Free Speech Friday, I've just been for a walk, Michael. What is it with people who pick up their dog turds, then tie a knot in it and hang it on a tree or place it neatly on the ground? Where are you, Curly? Where would that be? I don't know. I always take three with the dog, Josh. You never take one bag. You know why you never take one bag, Josh? Because Jack Russells are waiting for that day. Are waiting for the day you only take one bag, Josh. They are evil, mischievous, and completely, what's the word, conniving canines, Jack Russells. So what happens, Josh, is that if you just take the one bag, the dog notes. They're smart, Jack Russells. Smart but evil. And so they decide to have half of their crap and then they leave it, Josh. And they note, oh, hello, he's putting it in the bag. He's used the bag. There you go.
6: I can do another one.
5: 100 metres down the road, Josh, right in front of the old lady on the sidewalk, Josh, out comes the rest of the bowel. You know? And then the Jack Russell looks back at you, Josh, and goes, what are you going to do now? What are you going to do now? You've already used your bag. And here's an old lady. And she's going, oh, I think I know you, don't I? To the dog owner, i.e. me. And are you going to pick that up? And you have no option, Josh. You know, just quietly. I've sussed my dog. I take three bags, Josh. Three! Ha! So my dog now only has one crap. Whenever I noticed, Josh, there was a sequence. There was a sequence. I take one bag, Josh, two craps. I take three bags, one crap, Josh. We don't play that game anymore. Mm. So there you go, Josh. See, when we swap lives, Josh, you'll don't take the one bag, Josh, take three. Can I ask Josh on that, if you had a dog, Josh, what sort of dog would you get? Because you don't have an animal.

0: days in which we got plastic bags at the supermarket, what, they were phased out about 5 years ago. Every dog owner simply stored those dogs, and that was your poo dogs. That was your poo bag, right? So, Pete's absolutely right. They phased out plastic bags, supposedly saving the planet. And then what happened next? Yeah, that's right. What happened next was that we had to go and purchase now the poo bags, which we only use once, obviously. Yeah, we're sure of saving the planet. Coming up very, very shortly, we'll be talking to Rupert Carline, the founder of Kura. Lengthy career in investment banking across Auckland, London, came back to New Zealand, I think about 10 years ago. And he says, we've slightly got it wrong on what we're breaking up. And he's written a brilliant article on that. He'll be joining us straight after this.
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4: Yeah, no.

0: a couple of days ago, which grabbed my attention. It was in the wake of, obviously, the numerous party assaults on the supermarket industry in New Zealand, a bit late, but obviously there's an election in prospect. And he says, and he wrote about, well, you know, good on you, but suggested that the greater problem is the banking sector, and this problem, if you want, basically unexpurgated profits, and profits that seem easily won and earned. And Rupert joins us now. Rupert, thanks so much for joining us this afternoon. Lovely to have you on the show.
1: Good afternoon.

0: managed to sell all of that business to Santander. And then RBS turned around 5 years later and said, hey, we've been trying for 5 years to separate it. We can't do it. And so they had to give up on that idea on the way through. It really was a good example of where banks just look, they always hold the upper hand with regulators because the regulators don't actually understand the systems. They don't understand what happens. And we see this every day here in New Zealand, particularly with open banking and some of the kind of anti-fraud measures. The banks just say to the regulator, too hard, too hard, too hard. And the banks and the regulator goes, yep, okay, fine, we get it. We'll change our mind.
1: That's interesting. So just going back to the UK, so it was meant to end up as six banks, was it, instead of four?
0: Six major, but there were some challenges in that market as well. So you had Santander, you had a few others. But the idea was that to break up the two largest players because Lloyds was undone by the rush purchase of HWAS. They got asked by the UK Treasury to buy a failing bank in the middle of the GFC. And that undid them. Bank of Scotland, or Royal Bank of Scotland, they had a very, very successful UK banking franchise, and it was highly profitable. And then they went on a global expansion that, unfortunately, again, unwound during the global financial crisis. But the idea was that they wanted six or seven strong, well-capitalised, competitive banks in the UK to drive competition in that sector.
1: You've just talked about the Bank of Scotland, and obviously there's the Bank of England as well, I think, too, isn't there?
0: Yep.
1: Those countries have a national bank. Are they owned by the government?
0: No. So Royal Bank of Scotland, it's a listed entity. And Royal Bank of Scotland is actually, or not sure if it still is, but back then it was the largest bank in the UK. Started out in Edinburgh, head office was in Edinburgh, but very active throughout the whole of the UK.
1: And the Bank of England?
0: That's the regulator. So the Bank of England is the same as the Reserve Bank of New Zealand.
1: Right, gotcha.
0: So
1: the Bank of England's our equivalent to the Reserve Bank here. Okay, all right.
0: Exactly.
1: Thank you for clarifying that. I'm interested because we'll talk. You mentioned it because it's relevant to what we're talking about here.
0: Yeah.
1: You've written this article published this week, and I have to say it's a very cogent article about essentially. Well, if you think supermarkets are bad, essentially. Have a look at banks, and you provide this amazing statistic as part of your article, and it essentially says, where is it? I had it just a second ago. That for every dollar, is it?
0: Every dollar of lending, they're earning more money, significantly more money here than they would the Australian parents would earn.
1: 54 cents, you said. Is that right?
0: For every $100 of lending.
1: For every $100, yeah.

0: higher margin than what is earned in Australia by the same people's parents, right? And for a market that supposedly got easier access to funding as well.
1: And you also point out that some of the New Zealand banks, or the banks mostly owned by Australia or international concerns that are operating here, earn some of the highest returns in the developed world.
0: Yep.
1: Is the New Zealand market particularly difficult that requires that, or is it just it's easy for them to do?
0: Look, it's a lack of competition and it's a lack of regulatory pressure that's done this, to be honest. As one new entrant that I was speaking to a couple of weeks ago said, they were absolutely shocked at the ability for banks to earn the interest margins that they're earning on mortgages here. It's simply a function of the lack of competition that we have here in this market. And I would also argue strongly a lack of some of the regulatory impost as well. Open banking is a really good example where open banking is creating quite material change in Europe, particularly in the UK. We're about 5 years behind the eight ball on that one. And actually, the banks have now been allowed to design the open banking specs, design who can have access, design what product can be used through it. It's a very, very, very operator-friendly market here in New Zealand.
1: Articles say that bank profits hit a record $7.7 billion last year, $7.7 billion, which rather makes the grocery profits look rather mundane by comparison. And that's despite going through the deepest recession that this country's had, COVID aside, since 1991. Every other part of the economy was on its knees, but the banks had their best year yet. What does that tell us?
0: That tells us they're not taking any risk. So in banking, what we always used to talk about is what we call a through-the-cycle return on equity, through-the-cycle profitability. Because what we always assumed was that in the good years, they'd make heaps of money. And no one's got any problems with that, right? Because fundamentally, if you're taking risk and the economy's going really well, then all the loans, they get repaid and you don't have any bad debts. However, that's meant to turn. So when the economy turns, at the moment we've got record liquidations, we've got a whole lot of stuff happening in the economy, yet we're not seeing that at all in the bank books. And to me, that's a really strong sign of the lack of risk that the banks are taking, because they're not being forced to take risk. They're lending against property, they're lending against land. That's a real issue. And where that rubber hits the road on that, right? You imagine a small business owner. You're trying to invest in a new manufacturing line, and you want to put a new piece of kit in your plant so that you can improve productivity, make a little bit of extra profitability, potentially create a few more jobs. You turn up to the bank, say, hey guys, I want my 200 grand so that I can put this new line in. Straight away, they're going to go, cool, what's your house worth? Because that's kind of where we're at in terms of the cycle. They're not actually willing to lend for productive growth. They're only willing to lend at the moment against property. And that's a regulatory outcome as well, right? The regulators have also forced that outcome on them too.
1: Well, that's what the point you make in your article. You say the Reserve Bank deserves a share of the blame. Our capital ratios remain high by international standards, and the rules penalise lending against anything other than land, the point you've just made. Australia, what does it happen there as well? The United Kingdom, Canada, the United States, economies...
0: Oh, look, banking is a problem in a lot of places in the world, right? So the UK, US has probably got the most, it's by far and away the largest and also the most diverse banking market in the world. What's really interesting there, there's like 4,000 banks in the US. But what's really nice is they've got regional banks, they've got kind of country national banks, but they've built a system where they expect banks to go bust as well. And I know that sounds scary. But actually, what that means is that because there's competition, banks have to compete for lending, and then they've got deposit insurance schemes and other things that mean that, A, when things do go wrong, it's the depositors are well looked after on the way through, so people don't kind of end up coming short. And these are all schemes that are funded by the industry. So from a lending perspective and a risk perspective, I think the Americans have got it really well. In Europe, where the banking sector is much more concentrated, again, what they've actually done there is they've actually changed some of the capital rules to enable it so that banks get more lending.

0: resiliency, and it's cheaper for them to lend to small business because there's been a strong recognition that actually that's one of the things that's been holding those economies back. So, look, there are problems everywhere, but other regulators around the world have found other ways to deal with it. The Australian market, they don't have a lot of these capital differences and capital rules. They also have the highly concentrated market. But what's quite interesting there is they've got other alternative providers of capital and alternative lenders in that market because it is a much larger market than New Zealand. And that's why their margins are much lower and their return on equity is much lower as well because they have to compete.
1: Okay, so let's just take the analogy, the story of the week, or one of the actual story of the week has been the real one, has been how National and Labor, the two primary political parties of this country, have decided that the supermarket sector is problematic enough for them to intervene directly. Now, so that's a big step for two major parties straddling the middle of New Zealand politics to take. And I have to say, there'll be very few tears shed for the supermarkets because, if you like, over the last 4 or 5 years, there have been a number of reports compiled by private and public sector officials around that particular issue. What you're suggesting is, yeah, you need to look here because this is really where Kiwi money's going and you're talking about those bank profits. Do you don't detect, though, any, what, within either National or Labor, any particular proclivity to intervene in the market to ensure the same kind of outcomes that they might want from the supermarket sector?
0: Not for a second, right? I've seen absolutely nothing from either of those two parties. We've had report after report talking about issues in the sector. And let's also be clear, right, what is going to have a bigger impact on the economy? The banking sector. Let's have an honest conversation for a second on supermarkets, right?
1: That's why we're talking.
0: Always. Yep. They own a 1% margin. So if we break it all up and if a whole lot of stuff happens, fundamentally, if prices drop by 1%, that means that the second largest supermarket in the country is loss making. Does that really sound like a kind of something that an industry that's over earning? Do we think that at absolute best, pushing supermarket prices down by 1-2% is going to change the trajectory of New Zealand and get us back to productivity growth? I really, really, really struggle to see that, right? As I put my Dalmain hat on and I look at us from a supplier perspective, I mean, my management team have been going through this over the last couple of weeks as this noise is ramping up. They are absolutely petrified what happens if these splits happen because it's going to result in a significant amount of more cost coming on us as a business. And we're going to have to pass that through to consumers. So
1: explain that to me. How does that work in terms of creating more cost for you as a supplier?
0: At the moment, we've got a pretty efficient supermarket industry in this country from where we sit, right? We've got a smallish sales and merchandising team. So the people that go and talk to the supermarkets that go into the supermarket, we kind of have trucks coming in every single day and we're basically sending all of our goods to two distribution centres. We're sending them to the Woolworths distribution centre and the Foodstuffs distribution centre.
1: Where are those based, actually?
0: Auckland. Oh, so there's Auckland. Okay. Yeah, Foodstuff, South Auckland, South Island's down south, but they're both up here in Auckland. And they've got distribution centres around the country as well, right? We just push into Pavona Road for Woolworths and out by the airport for Pack and Save. And then they'll push it out
1: from there. Yeah.
0: They'll distribute out from there, right? But all of a sudden, if we're now having to service multiple different, a whole lot more supermarkets, that means we've got sales teams there. That means that all of a sudden we've got kind of four or five different distribution centres that we're having to arrange product for. We're going to have to ship to each of those distribution centres. That's going to cost us economies of scale. We do private label for a whole lot of these both partners at the moment. All of a sudden our private label volumes drop because we're going to have shorter run times. There's a lot of benefits that we get, economies of scale wise, by only dealing with two supermarkets, if I'm brutally honest.
1: Okay.
0: And we had to pass those enough. On to
1: Well, it's an interesting chat because this conversation, I get at the feeling, is sort of halfway through, just quietly. But that's supermarkets. But on banks, you're saying, but wait on. This is small beer, essentially, the grocery industry compared to the banks.
0: So, again, right, so if I come back to the size of the prize. So if we're saying, okay, if we get banking right, what we can do is we improve access to capital for small and medium-sized businesses. That's how we deliver productivity, right? Because all of a sudden, we get the banks to start lending, we get the banks to start actually investing in growth versus focusing on investing against property and against land. If we can get the cost of that lending lower, so if we can get, for example, the return on equity that New Zealand banks are making, we can bring that further into line with kind of what happens internationally, that's a couple of billion dollars of extra money that can start flowing through the New Zealand economy. So there's if you really want to go after the big prize, it's the banks, and kind of because, more money for small businesses, more money in staying in New Zealand because we're paying less interest costs, more money staying in New Zealand because we're paying lower merchant service fees, more retailers are getting looked after and not having sort of 10% surcharge because that's what they're getting charged by their banks. There's a massive opportunity here versus fighting to potentially get a 1% reduction in supermarket prices.
1: Okay. Now, listen, I think you've been a wonderful proponent of identifying the larger issue and the one that's costing productivity in this country the most. I'd like to think that we're going to carry on this conversation. And Rupert, I thank you for your contribution this morning. It's certainly more than food for thought. Just one final question, if I might. So if I was a politician wanting to attack the excessive profits garnered by the banking, essentially, cartel in this country, I would be, seeking to intervene in the market or just upping the regulatory powers and instructions to the Reserve Bank?
0: I would be, I'm never a fan of intervening in private capital because fundamentally you set a really nasty precedent, right? You should not be stealing assets off people, which is effectively what they're talking about doing at the moment. But I do think, so therefore it's a regulatory set of issues, it's instructions to the Reserve Bank about how much risk do we really want our banking sector to be taking. It does not need to be a bulletproof banking sector. We need to be aware of the trade-offs. And then we need appropriate regulation around a whole lot of other areas that we think can help drive competition. To my mind, it's not complicated. It just needs someone that's willing to do it.
1: And it needs a
0: conversation that doesn't get taken over by the banks halfway through, right? Every time we have a banking report come out, the first banking report comes out quite aggressive. The second one, basically a wet bus ticket.
1: Yeah. No, a point taken. Thank you very much for your contribution this morning, Rupert. I really appreciate it, mate. Thank you so much. There's Rupert Carline, the founder of Kura Wealth. You can go online and see that. It's fascinating to hear his views also on the supermarket industry. We'll have him on more. He's pretty articulate, isn't he? But there's no, I'll tell you what, you can't argue against facts. Bank profits last year, 2025, from New Zealand, $7.7 billion. Now, I'm pretty sure the Commerce Commission talked about excess profits in the grocery sector, which got to about $400 million versus $7.7 billion. And you've got to remember this occurring at a time when New Zealand is, as he points out, in the deepest recession, COVID aside, that we've had since 1991. It is 4 minutes to one.
2: We shall fight on the beaches. We shall fight on the landing grounds. We shall fight in the fields and in the streets. We shall fight in the hills. We shall never surrender.
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1: It's 4 minutes to one. Listen, I'm taking a week's leave next week. I've got a whole series of things that have all accumulated at the same time, so I will not be here next week. But if you want to catch up with me, tomorrow between 2 and 4 o'clock, and you're in Cromwell, I'll be at the Presbyterian Church Hall. We're talking about issues related to this election, so it's 2 to 4 o'clock here. And if you want to, on Sunday at Wanaka, I'll be in the Upcluther Club rooms in McDougall Street in Wanaka on Sunday, 2 to 4 as well. So I'm having a series of public meetings and happy to talk about things that, well, we talk about on the show. Any of the issues you want to talk about, love to talk to you. If you want to find out more details, just head off to my Facebook page. What is it called? Oh, God. Michael Laws Waitaki, I think, and that'll get you onto my Facebook page, and there are all the details there are there. So next week, I am going to... It's the first week of school holidays, as most people know. Got the son back yesterday. So, with another infection. No, it's all right, not one of those infections. I'll tell you what, the thing about boarding school, Josh, can I just say, one kid gets an infection and suddenly, poof, you know... and it's been a really bad winter for kids this year. I think a lot of school has been missed in a lot of schools. It's been the worst winter in living memory for many schools, teachers, students alike, as various flus and then infections related to those flus have ripped through school communities, but they certainly ripped through boarding schools and boarding establishments. I think my son's got every one of them going just quietly. But there, so there you go. I won't be here next week, but I'll be back the week after, obviously. I've got, there's some bizarre stuff going, Josh. Like, Oamaru, we just talked about Oamaru today. There are three candidates meetings at Oamaru next week. Three, Josh. I mean, and yet, it hasn't been one in Wanaka.
5: To me, but, you know.
1: Oh, well, I feel a bit sorry for the people in Wanaka. Oh, God, here we go, you know. So we've got one at a residential retirement village, and then we've got one at the Rotary Club on the Tuesday night. And then on the Thursday, there's this taxpayer union one, which is going to get obliterated, can I say, because it's exactly the same time as stuff is hosting the what they call the Kingmaker leadership debates. So the five parties, Kile Wong, Winston Peters, David Seymour, Rory Waititi, and Chloe Swarbrick. God, oh, dear Lord, that could get hysterical fairly quickly. Did I say that out loud? No, it could. that's happening in Christchurch, I think. So that's going to be televised live as well. These things, though, are never seen live, in actual fact. Most people consume these debates now. Not a bad idea, actually. Wait until they're over and then just go and flick through them very quickly on YouTube. So there you go. To Hugh, who's put this week together, thank you so much. To Josh, who is, as I said, something of a technical whiz, and living the high life, I have to say. Ah, the single life, Josh, you lucky man. It has been a pleasure being in your company this week. I will be back not next week, but the week after. Look after yourselves. Bye-bye.
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6: I want more Johnnies ringing in. 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

0: Good morning, it's Monday. I'm Sean Plunkett. We're into it. The election campaign is underway, and I don't know if it's really exciting you, but we've got a lot of great stories for you this morning. We're going to talk to the organiser of a protest against the tea towel wearers being anti-Jewish. It's the anti-Hamas protest spokesperson, Lucy Rogers. Simon Court, the ACT MP, joins us to explain why his party is proposing no mumbo-jumbo in resource consents in the RMA. Amazing policy. And Nicola Willis, the Minister of Finance, is she going to spend more money and why when we owe so much? All that and tons more, I promise you. But right now, it is news time.
1: News on the platform.
2: In this update, an economist not holding his breath about the delivery of Labor's fiscal plan. The party's promised it will be able to pay for all its election commitments, with $10.5 billion left over. It will keep the budget operating allowance at $2.4 billion over the next few years and return the country to surplus by 2029. Labor also wants to fully restore its pay equity scheme, but hasn't yet given it a price tag. Cameron Baggary says the numbers are technically achievable, but he wouldn't bet on them lining up in 3 years.
3: Spending pressures ahead, some fiscal risks materialise. Everything's contingent upon getting a stronger economy and better productivity growth.
2: The Financial Services Council's happy ACT's opening the conversation about whether current tax settings are working for KiwiSaver. It's proposing to remove the tax on KiwiSaver earnings and government contributions. The party says the scheme would save a 20-year-old earning $60,000 an extra $200,000 by the time they turn 65. Financial Services Council CEO Kirk Hope says the compounding effect is significant.
4: Yes, it's more significant for those who are able to contribute at higher levels because their income's higher, but everyone certainly benefits from that.
2: It's been more than 24 hours since two men jumped into a Bay of Plenty river after failing to stop for police. An extensive search for the pair was launched yesterday after a driver was seen running a red light in the Wainui area around 3:45 a.m. An 18-year-old man faces 9 charges after allegedly driving a vehicle into Newcastle Knights supporters on Saturday, injuring 10 people. 6 people remain in hospital, including 2 girls as young as 2 and 5. Indica Bambra.

0: records revealing his licence was suspended in February. That's news.
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0: In sport, a parting gift to the Roosters from Daly Cherry Evans as he checks out of his NRL league career as a two-time premiership winner. The 37-year-old kicked a 70th-minute field goal for a seven-point buffer at that juncture over the Knights in the final. They eventually won 19-18. Cherry Evans says he made the key play on instinct.
2: Close games. Yes! 10 to go, you just got to do it sometimes. I'm so grateful to be a part of this great club and add to its history.
0: Captain James Tedesco claimed the Clive Churchill Medal for Player of the Match. The Breakers have beaten the 36ers 88-72 in AMBL basketball, their first win away at Adelaide for four seasons. That's sport, I'm Jodie Gill.
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0: and Wairarapa, fine with areas of morning frost, possibly severe about the central high country. Gisborne, partly cloudy with isolated morning showers, becoming fine this afternoon. Marlborough to Southland, mainly fine with areas of morning low cloud, fog or frost. Nelson to Westland, fine apart from areas of morning and evening cloud. Fieldland, cloudy, patchy drizzle developing about the coast this morning. And in the Chatham Islands, mostly cloudy with a few showers, mainly this morning.
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3: 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Someone will figure that out in the next hour.
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3: All right, I have got a number of issues that I want to get through in, well, the next half hour, really. 7:35, we've got Lucy Rogers. She's a lawyer who got in a case of complete police overkill, got arrested for holding a sign in a street. But Lucy Rogers is one of the organisers of the anti-Hamas protest. We're going to hear more about that after the news at 7:30. Simon Court, the ACT MP, 8:05. And Nicola Willis, the Minister of Finance. But there are lots of other stories I want to get into. I first want to say, well done, Liam Lawson. Seventh in the Bahrain Grand Prix. Seventh, and that, I think, is best result of this season. He's sitting ninth on the driver's table for Formula One, so continues to be the best of the rest, really. Congratulations.

signal, including in Australia, Canada, and the US. We also recognise, said Iris Fontanella, that many Maori within the profession here in Aotearoa, New Zealand, have worked tirelessly to bring change to the profession and to introduce models that fit with Te Ao Māori's worldview and that have faced the overcome significant challenges to do so. We also apologise to them for being slow as a profession to act on this. So they're sorry. They are so effing sorry, the psychologists, or some of them. Now, NZPSS Kai Hautu, Professor Waikari Moana Waitoki, says that although Māori make up 17.5% of the population of Aotearoa, they make up only 6% of the psychological workforce. However, the need in the community exceeds the ability to provide psychological services. And what do you know? Here's a this is a bit of a shocker. According to these people, or according to Professor Waikari Moana Waitoki, Māori also encounter systemic racism across all levels of psychology, which has been a significant driver of underrepresentation in numbers, training content, and choices to continue in psychology. And the apology is a step towards recognising the impact of harm caused through deliberate policies and practices of excluding and controlling Māori knowledge and world views. That's all I can go. You're going to get madder if I keep reading. What do you think of that? They are sorry. They're so effing sorry that a form of treatment or therapy, non-existent actually when Captain Cook came here, wasn't developed till the 1900s. Well, after the Treaty of Waitangi and everyone had been colonised, it's just racist. It's a science. It can't be racist. It's scientific. Can I just say that to you quietly? It's scientific. But clearly, particularly Professor Waikari Moana Waitoki is on the gravy train because, and here's the kicker to this, because this isn't the only story that Radio New Zealand ran. That was on Friday, that story, the big sorry story. But then somewhere else on the Radio New Zealand website is another story with the headline, Maori Pacific Asian psychologists are more likely to experience racism. Report from a report. This story is written by Layla Bailey McDowell. She's a Maori news journalist. I don't know there's a difference between Maori news and other news. Does Maori news not have to be true or very bright, Layla? Because judging from this story, it isn't. It's got a cartoon picture on the story of some wahine with a piece of greenstone, I presume, around her neck, with like a Wonder Woman shield or something, going, what is Matarangi Māori, cultural advisor? Can you be on my panel? We don't have enough staff. And here's the intro to this story on Radio New Zealand. A group of researchers are calling for the psychology sector to urgently address the barriers affecting Māori and other minority groups after a study revealed they are much more likely to experience racism than other groups. Researchers from the five-year project Working to End Racism and Oppression, WERO, have released new research highlighting psychology's failing to provide a culturally safe environment for its own. Dr. Waikari Moana Waitoki. In this story, she's Ngāti Hako and Ngāti Mahanga. She's the report's lead researcher and said the project was an expansion of decades of research, beginning back in 1987 with Mason Jury and Max Abbott. They did a paper called White, a Shade of Pale, outlining evidence of monocultural dominance within training programs to become a registered psychologist. And it accuses, says there's racism and bullying and cultural labour, and it's just honestly one of the biggest bunches of mumbo-jumbo I've ever read at Radio New Zealand. The research, basically self-selecting surveys,

0: of people who clearly feel like victims. The numbers are tiny. I don't know if scientifically it stands up, but it's just BS, isn't it? And clearly designed, this story written, to dovetail in with the apology story so that Radio New Zealand can fulfil its role as the woke, brainwashing, propaganda organisation it has been become. The collective virtue signalling of our woke community is exercised through Radio New Zealand. Both these stories do not stand scrutiny, though I think the apology story is a story for the fact that it went ahead without proper consultation with the vast majority of psychologists in New Zealand. It is an example of the cultural cringe that, and I'm going to say this, I thought about this on the way to work, that is going to return and increase if we have a change of government. The mumbo jumbo and the silliness. I invite you both all to go and have a look at these stories, see how far you get down reading them. Maori, and so the two stories, Maori, Pacific and Asian psychologists more likely to experience racism, says report. That's like saying women are more likely to experience misogyny. And deeply sorry, psychology groups apologise towards racism towards Maori. It's all a big have. I'm really interested in your reaction. Give me just a little break. We'll take some ads.
1: New Zealand First has been on a mission to fight for the ordinary hardworking Kiwis who just want a country they are proud of. A country that provides opportunity for you and your families. A country that gives you hope for a better future. We must not lose sight of how far we have come on this long road to recovery. We've won many battles, but we are yet to win the war. But if you give us the tools, we will finish the job. This election, put all New Zealanders first. Party vote, New Zealand First.
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0: Oh, we've had a few texts as a result of me talking about those stories. But here's the kicker. Here's the third leg of the trifecta. On Q&A over the weekend, Jack Tame was away. I don't know who was filling in, Simon Mercep. Interviews some academic, some author called Claire Charters, who basically sits there and says New Zealand's constitution is illegal. At some stage, we have to say that collectively there are a bunch of journalists working for state-funded media in New Zealand who are trying to foment a revolution on the most spurious, silly of grounds. Now, Stefan, I'd love it if you had the courage to ring in, Stefan. I doubt that you will. But Stefan has said, Sean, why do you get so worked out about this? I'll tell you why. Because Professor Waikari Moana has received, I think, over the years, $21 million of public funding for her research. $21 million. Because collectively, poor journalism like this and poor studies like this, we are spending hundreds of millions, probably $1 billion on. And we do not have that money to spend on rubbish like this. We have money to spend on how we make everyone healthier, happier, wiser. How we reduce crime for everyone. And we stop sowing division, don't we? That's why it's important. That's why I get irked by it, because I know the number of meetings and funding decisions made by public servants and academics where they have sat there and not had the courage or the intellect to say, this is all BS. I do not want to live in a country where this sort of BS can happen time and time again. I do not want to be governed by or live in a country with academics and political leaders who don't call out rubbish like this. The mumbo-jumbo has to stop. That's all I'm saying. And yes, Claire Charters is one of the authors of He Pua Pua. But New Zealand's completely unconstitutional. That's great, Claire. Why don't you go and live somewhere constitutional or legal? We don't want you here, Claire, particularly. Aaron said yesterday on nail polish, and apparently white women who don't wear nail polish are white supremacists. No, where did they say that? You've got to point that to me. Can you do a nail polish white supremacist church search, please, Bella? I don't not believe it. I just never seen that one before. Somewhat related to your topic, here we go. I saw an interview with Claire Charters in Q&A. I got the feeling she wasn't a traditional professor, perhaps a result of DEI like the likes of Jason Arday. Quite a worry if she's loud in front of our kids. Go Liam Lawson. Well, good morning, Sean. I feel so sorry for Maori. Who knew they were all psychological basket cases? We should reopen mental hospitals so we can really help those poor, mentally disturbed Maori people. Sure would want to employ them, would ya? Love, Mel. Thank you, Mel. The left will win, with many people on QEA comments we're agreeing with here. Oh, look, the other kicker, I'm sorry, for the Radio New Zealand story about the apology by the psychologists. I went on Facebook to comment on it, and the vast majority of the comments were positive about the story. But for some reason, I couldn't comment. Radio New Zealand was limiting the comments by I don't know what, but maybe I'd been picked as someone who can't have an opinion by Radio New Zealand. Maybe it was an opinion that I wasn't allowed to have. Radio New Zealand, that was actually the thing that got me into this the most, was that Radio New Zealand creating its own echo chamber of racist outrage.

0: years ago for questioning their articles, especially climate change. Stuff's different. Stuff is a private company. That's like me saying that idiot Justin can't ring in. One of the Justins. Anyone remember when the BBC and Radio New Zealand were respected and trusted as sources of news? Yes, Neil, I did. Some of the proudest times of my life working with Geoff Robinson at Radio New Zealand on Morning Report. But it seems a long time ago now. After the break, clapping back against the idiotic tea towel wearers, we talk about the anti-Hamas protest planned for, it'll be Wednesday, I think, the third anniversary of the terrible terrorist attacks of October the 7th in Israel. Right now, it's news time.
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2: In this update, the Public Service Association's not backing down from its pay equity fight, even with Labor coming to the table. The party's promising to bring back the Act scheme in its first 100 days if elected. PSA National Secretary Fleur Fitzsimons says the claims are ready to go.
3: The work is done. The undervaluation is agreed. The comparator roles are agreed. Now we just need to see government fund it and the political will to implement it.
2: Meanwhile, the Financial Services Council's happy KiwiSaver's an election topic this year, with ACT the latest party to throw its ideas in the ring. Financial Services Council CEO Kirk Hope says it means there's broad agreement that KiwiSaver should be strengthened. Questions over how Canterbury's Lincoln University handled suspected AI use in a postgraduate finance course. 23 students were investigated last year, with 22 penalised. Lincoln later launched a review of its postgraduate finance program, but one student is questioning what that review actually covered. Jamie Cunningham reports.
4: The student was told it would examine how academic integrity processes were applied and prevent a repeat. Lincoln now says it wasn't set up to reinvestigate individual cases or results. It says the review is complete, but no student results have been changed.
2: A European leader is making a fresh plea for Vladimir Putin to end Russia's war with Ukraine. German Chancellor Friedrich Merz is in Kiev and says the Russian leader must show a willingness to negotiate an end to what he calls a senseless war. That's news.
1: Sport on the platform.
2: In sport, the MPC rugby quarterfinals are set for this weekend. Top qualifiers Canterbury will host Waikato on Sunday, while Northland meet Tasman on Friday. Saturday sees North Harbour welcome Taranaki before Otago face Hawke's Bay. In the Farrah Palmer Cup, Canterbury and Auckland contest the premiership title on Sunday. Wellington and Northland play the championship decider on Saturday. The Roosters have won their first NRL League premiership since 2019, beating the Knights 19-18 in Sydney. Liam Lawson has come seventh at the latest Formula One race in Malaysia. Max Verstappen has won the rain-delayed event. And golfer Daniel Hillier has finished tied for 30th at the Dunhill Links Championship in Scotland. That's sport. I'm Jodie Gill.
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6: Northland and Coromandel Peninsula, partly cloudy with the isolated showers, mainly in the east. Auckland is fine. Waikato to Wellington also bay of plenty, the central high country, Hawke's Bay and Wairarapa, fine with areas of morning frost, possibly severe about the central high country. Gisborne, partly cloudy with isolated morning showers, becoming fine this afternoon. Marlborough to Southland, mainly fine with areas of morning low cloud and fog or frost. Nelson to Westland, fine apart from areas of morning and evening cloud. Fiordland, cloudy, patchy drizzle developing about the coast this morning. In the Chatham Islands, mostly cloudy, a few showers mainly this morning.
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0: Look, in talking about the psychologist madness, I think we've come across a story that we are going to pursue. Sure, Sean, I'm not sure, says John, but I've been restricted.

0: For quite a while on some posts, it seems to be censored by default. If we don't like your views, you are restricted. Sam says, I've been blocked from multiple posts from RNZ and never even commented on their post before. When I look through the comments, they do seem to be extremely fluffy. Let's just check that story out in the this week, shall we? All right, in case you are not aware, Wednesday, New Zealand time, is October the 7th. And it is the third anniversary of attacks from inside the Gaza Strip on Israel, on Israeli communities, and particularly a rock concert called the Nova Rock, or sorry, Music Festival. In southern Israel, which cost around 2,000 lives, and maybe more actually. Essentially an invasion by well-trained terrorists in microlights, motorcycles, with Gazan civilians, and I use the term loosely, in ambulances and posing as journalists, coming in behind them. Trying to kill as many Jewish people as they could, killing people in their homes, burning them in their homes, shooting children. Pretty awful. And an attack akin to, for the people of Israel, the 9/11 attacks on the Twin Towers. We've just had the 25th anniversary of that. So it is essentially the third anniversary of this, a conflict which has led to a kind of universal madness. October the 7th was kind of an attempted genocide. There's been none by the Israelis against them since, but it has been a madness, like the madness of apologies that has gripped the world. Some, I understand, anti-Jewish, anti-Israeli groups, Hamas terrorist-supporting groups, are planning demonstrations or solidarity marches in the country as a result of this. But for once, someone's clapping back against the tea towel wearers. There are going to be next weekend a group, or there's going to be in Auckland, I understand, an anti-Hamas protest. And leading that is a woman called Lucy Rogers. Famous maybe, Lucy's a lawyer who was famously arrested for holding a piece of cardboard with a sign on it. She joins us on the line now. Lucy, how are you?
1: Hi, how's things?
0: Very good, Lucy. Very good. What happened to that with the police arresting you for holding a sign?
1: I'm still suing them.
0: Yeah.
1: The case was scheduled to be heard in August, but the Crown didn't get its act together, and it turned out that there was one of their witnesses had surgery shortly beforehand.
0: Okay.
1: So it had to be adjourned to April next year. So okay. In other words, no real updates.
0: All right.
1: But I haven't finished yet.
0: Yeah.
1: I haven't finished with the police, I mean.
0: Yeah. Now, Lucy, are you Jewish? Are you from Israel? Why are you interested in this?
1: Nope. And no.
0: Okay.
1: Well, really, this wasn't my cause in life, but it was to do with my arrest. I walked out of a work meeting, ran into an anti-Israel protest, and and thought this is wrong. This was only a couple of weeks after October 7th.
0: Yeah, that's right.
1: And so it was really because I was arrested that I was thrown into all this. Because after that, I thought, well, I've got to take a stand for freedom of expression.
0: Yeah.
1: And so I attended weekly protests after that. But I noticed that,
0: you sound like you've been radicalized, really, Lucy.
1: Well, the only people that were protesting, counter-protesting, standing up and saying, coming back with a different narrative, were me and Destiny Church. And I know that there is more support within New Zealand for the Jewish people than that. So I founded an organisation called NZ Against Hamas, which if listeners want to find it,

0: So you're saying those New Zealanders are for Hamas, they're for the terrorists?
1: Well, I can't really see any other way to interpret holding a protest against Israel on the anniversary weekend of October the 7th.
0: Now, they are planning to do that. What are they planning to do?
1: They're holding mass, a global day of protest, so not just in New Zealand but internationally, against Israel on October the 10th. And I just think that that's wrong.
0: Boy, I do too. I got to say, it shows no respect or sensitivity towards people of the Jewish faith in New Zealand or people connected to Israel in New Zealand, and sounds like a globalised intifada to me.
1: Yep.
0: Where are those protests planned to be, and do you really think they will be mass protests or not?
1: Well, last year they held some protest in about September. Thousands of people, and I accept that. So I think it could be pretty big. How big, I don't know. Mm. But we are holding counter-protests in Auckland, Wellington, Christchurch and Kaitaia. So in Auckland, it's on 10 October at 1:45pm outside Britain Mart.
0: That's next Saturday. Auckland. Is that right? Next Saturday?
1: Yep. This coming Saturday. Yep.
0: Yep.
1: So 10 October, 1:45pm, Te Komititanga Square outside Britomart. That's the one in Auckland. The one in Christchurch is at the Bridge of Remembrance. It's at 12pm this coming Saturday.
0: Yeah.
1: So 12pm, Bridge of Remembrance, Christchurch. The one in Wellington, just let me find the details. Oh, actually, there's one in Kaitaia. From 10 to 11 a.m. at Kaitaia Market on the 10th of October. And then finally, I have my computer in front of me and I'm scrolling down. There's one in Wellington from 11 a.m. to 12 p.m. on Parliament Lawn, counter-protesting the other side, who will also be there.
0: Oh, okay. All right. Now, you're not doing this alone. There are other groups supporting you. You've actually taken out newspaper ads on this or media ads on this as a seat. Who else is with you on this?
1: The New Zealand Jewish Council has endorsed our Auckland protest.
0: Mm.
1: As for the rest, no, we don't have other organisations on board. We're it.
0: You're there? Lucy?
1: Yep, I'm here.
0: Yeah,
1: yep. Can you hear me?
0: Yeah. So you don't have other organisations. Okay. Have you talked to the police? Because the idea of a counter-protest, of course, raises the spectre that people will come into direct physical confrontation with each other and things could get violent.
1: Absolutely. I've 100%. I've spoken to the police. They're going to have a police presence at each of these protests.
0: Okay. And what is your instruction to the people who turn out for your anti-Hamas counter-protest? What would be your instruction to them? Because this does get heated. You know, I've been in the middle of this.
1: Yep. Be peaceful. Don't yell at the other side. Don't insult the other side. Don't react to them. You know, show them what it looks like to...
0: Oh, Lucy, how do you not get angry and yell at someone who calls a military operation a genocide when it clearly isn't? How do you not get angry at those people, though, Lucy?
1: Well, I mean, I've been doing it for the past 3 years, protesting regularly without shouting at people, without getting aggressive, so it can be done.
0: All right.
1: But, yeah, I say be peaceful, don't insult the other side, don't yell at them, and obey all lawful police instructions.
0: Okay. If people want to find out more about these protests in their area, or these counter-protests, where do they go?
1: Go to our Facebook page, facebook.com/nzah.public.
0: Mm. Yeah.
1: And if they want to join our private page, it's the same, but facebook.com/nzah.private. And that's where we're organising.
0: Okay. Lucy, Hugh's asked, and I'll ask the question, are you getting funded by anyone?
1: No, we're self-funded.
0: We say we are self-funded.

0: funded. Who's we then?
1: Members of NZ against Hamas have donated to the cost of running these things, like, you know, money for...
0: Okay, so it's self-funding. How many members do you have?
1: We have just over 1,500, although we have 8,000 people who have followed us on the Facebook page.
0: But you've got 1,500 people who have signed up. Can you sign up to the organisation then?
1: You can sign up to the private page.
0: And does that make you a member? That's how you define a member?
1: Yes, that's right. Yep.
0: Okay, and I take it, do you have meetings and do you elect representatives or not?
1: No, we considered that, but we just think that was at our current stage of growth and so on, that no. That point may come, but we do have an admin team. But no, we haven't set up with, you know, a treasurer or a president.
0: Well, exercising freedom of association, not an issue. Lucy, do you think overall, and can I just say I actually commend you for doing this. I think many New Zealanders from the text are thoroughly sick and tired of the rubbish and the lies that they've had to put up with. I want to make a couple of observations and ask for your response. It'd be interesting to see whether or not political parties, given the proximity of a general election, turn out, because normally you would see a fair spattering of Labor types and certainly Green Party types donning the old keffiyeh and shaking their fists at the world underneath the Palestinian flag. What is your feeling? Have we seen any indications that political parties are going to take part in the pro-terrorism rallies?
1: I wouldn't know. It just hasn't been advertised. What I will say is that, I personally am a Labour Party voter.
0: Wow.
1: And these protests that I've, these counter-protests that I've been attending for the past couple of years, I have not seen Labour Party MPs turn up, or at least not very often, hardly ever. It's the Green Party.
0: Yeah, it's also
1: it's the Green Party MPs who are turning up. Yep.
0: Yeah, let's
1: It's the
0: see.
1: Green Party MPs who are behind this, not Labour, actually. I mean, Labour, I think, are quite pro-Palestine generally, you know, but they're not as far, you know, as extreme as the Green Party.
0: Yeah, you also mentioned that Destiny Church early on were people who kind of shared your views on this. Are they involved in these protests? These counter protests?
1: Shared my views is not my wording, just to be quite clear. I differ significantly from Destiny in their views on this conflict in many ways, but I just won't get into that right now. But no, we're not affiliated with Destiny Church.
0: Okay.
1: We're an independent initiative, and Brian Tamaki isn't speaking at our events or anything like that.
0: All right, who is?
1: I'm speaking, Juliet Moses is speaking, and there's a representative from the Iranian community called Arezu Javan. She's going to be speaking with an Iranian perspective on events. We did have a Tangata Whenua speaker until recently, but she unfortunately can't come anymore, so we're looking to replace her, but the new person isn't finalised yet.
0: Yeah. Boy, Lucy, you've come a long way since you walked out of the office and held up a sign, haven't you? And I mean that in a good way.
1: It's a bit surreal, to be honest. I never would have foreseen all of this, but it's all sort of unfolded.
0: Do you think overall on this issue, and God, it has only been 3 years, do you think perhaps progress is being made towards a more rational and realistic assessment of what went on October the 7th? And I'm going to say, whilst not perfect, the necessity for a response from Israel?
1: To be honest, no. I think things have got worse.
0: Wow.
1: I haven't seen any sign of people sort of coming to their senses. That's my
0: answer. Would note, I think Israel just celebrated 2 days ago a year. It's a year since a rocket was fired out of Gaza into Israel.
1: Well, certainly had a lot of rocket attacks over the past few years. I'm not sure what's particularly significant about that one.
0: Well, with that, they've stopped them, Lucy.
1: Oh, I see. Sorry, I thought you... I misunderstood.
0: No, not the other way. It has been a year since anyone in Gaza has fired a rocket into Israel in an aggressive way. Yeah, so maybe that is progress. Lucy, I thank you very, very much indeed for joining us this morning. I wish you all the best for these counter-protests. Hopefully, actually, you know, the madness ends and you don't have much to counter-protest. I trust things are going to be peaceful and everyone will be okay. I thank you for your time.
1: Thank you very much and thank you for having me on.
0: Cheers. Lucy Rogers, the organiser of the anti-Hamas protests due to take place next Saturday. And this Wednesday is the third anniversary of the terrorist attacks by Hamas, the dictatorial fascist leaders, controllers of Gaza, backed, of course, by Iran as a proxy military force. That was 3 years ago. Let's take a break.
2: New Zealand First has been on a mission to fight for the ordinary hardworking Kiwis who just want a country they are proud of, a country that provides opportunity for you and your families, a country that gives you hope for a better future. 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We've won many battles, but we are yet to win the war. But if you give us the tools, we will finish the job. This election, put all New Zealanders first. Party vote, New Zealand First.
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2: New Zealand First has been on a mission to fight for the ordinary hardworking Kiwis who just want a country they are proud of. 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
0: interesting chat with Lucy, and quite a lot of response to that as well. So we'll stick with that. I've got another big story you're going to need to move the cat away for a little bit later in the program. We've got Simon Cork coming up after the news at 8 o'clock. I might ask him about the October 7th stuff too. Simon, I think, has been to Israel. He's not a tea towel wearer. Sean, why would Hamas send missiles into Israel? They have what they wanted, the left marching with free parasite flags around the world, says Glenn. Okay. All right. Hi, Dean. I think you've mistyped. I'm not Dean. I'm going to presume that was meant to be Sean. the Green Party of UK voted on Sunday to back a motion. Oh, too long. Too long, that text. Ring up. It's like a book. Sean, I was right with Lucy until even considering the attending she had a tongue to fender with Speaker. Oh, Tony, don't chop off your nose to spite your face. Sean, Lucy blew it when she said she's a Labour supporter. Another confused lefty woke white woman, Brad the mechanic. You know what? People who don't vote for the same party as you are not like the antichrists. Jeez, we've got polarised in this country. Hugh, I asked the question, who funds who? You got that answer. I'm sick of the pro-Palestinian BS and just how many people have gone mental. Sean, and back to our story about the mumbo jumbo, the psychologist. We will try and get hold of those psychologists and the woman who's got millions and millions of dollars for doing self-selecting surveys that tell us absolutely nothing scientific. I'm sure in supermarkets are anti-Maori white supremacist paedophile enablers. Why not? And more people telling me about the nail polish article, which I missed completely. Apparently, say that nail polish thing again, international research, and I use the term incredibly loosely, suggests that if you're a woman and you don't wear nail polish, you're a Nazi. That's a pretty good paraphrase, isn't it, Bella? That's basically what it said, isn't it? Yes, you're smiling and saying yes, yeah. Sean, what do you make of the reports coming out that Benjamin Netanyahu knew about the attacks, whoever sent me that? What I make of that is that you're a moron. I do say, though, Benjamin Netanyahu may not be the Prime Minister for long. Now, this is quite long, Jamie, but I will read it because it's quite well written. Sean, the RNZ piece is rubbish and another example of why none of the platform audience listen or consume any of their mumbo-jumbo. You're the only one taking the hits for keeping us informed on the nonsense out there, and I thank you for doing that. I wouldn't be too upset that you can't comment on their stories, but it's kind of wrestling with a pig. You only come away feeling dirty and uninformed for the experience, and the pigs will just trot away back to the trough. Thank you, Jamie. That's a nice email. What an upside-down world we live in the West, where support of a death cult is represented by the Greens and other leftists. All power to you, Lucy. Let's not forget the shameless, childish, witless Green MPs who dress like Palestinians and chant from the river to the sea in the debating chamber of our parliament. And the Green Party in the UK now campaigns in Arabic and Urdu. It beggars belief, says Neil. Sean, I can see there's a story of the Tinder girl doing a road trip with Radio New Zealand. Sean, if it's going to be wall-to-wall October the 7th this week, then I'm really sorry. I just can't do it right now, just getting by in this shite show of a country that

0: 30 a.m. An 18-year-old who allegedly drove his vehicle into an NRL pre-parade crowd on Saturday will undergo health checks before returning to court in 10 days. 10 people were injured in Newcastle, with 6 people still in hospital, 2 in a serious but stable condition. Court records show the alleged driver previously had his licence suspended in February. The accused was denied bail and is facing 9 charges. The most serious has a penalty of 7 years jail. That's news.
1: Sport on the platform.
0: In sport, what could be a key chapter in the Formula One season?
2: George Russell is pulling out of the Grand Prix. That is a defining moment, and the driver second in the points. George Russell comes to a halt, and his hopes of winning the World Championship are parked up.
0: Max Verstappen triumph for Red Bull, but the side of Mercedes Russell puttering to the curb with 5 laps left handed a title boost to teammate and competition leader Kimi Antonelli, who finished second in the rain-delayed race. Liam Lawson delivered a 7th for Racing Bulls. The Roosters have won their first NRL League Premiership since 2019, beating the Knights 19-18 in Sydney. That's sport. I'm Jodie Gill.
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4: Northland and Coromandel Peninsula are partly cloudy with isolated showers, mainly in the east. Auckland is fine. Waikato to Wellington, also Bay of Plenty, the central high country, Hawke's Bay and Wairarapa, fine with areas of morning frost, possibly severe about the central high country. Gisborne, partly cloudy with isolated morning showers, becoming fine this afternoon. Marlborough to Southland, mainly fine with areas of morning low cloud, fog or frost. Nelson to Westland, fine apart from areas of morning and evening cloud. In Fiordland, cloudy patchy drizzle developing about the coast this morning. In the Chatham Islands, mostly cloudy, a few showers, mainly this morning.
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6: All right, you are on the platform, boys. Some interesting feedback on our interview with Lucy, who is organising the anti-Hamas protest on protests around the country on the 7th of October. But let's get back to the election campaign, which I don't know about you, it's boring me rigid, apart from the odd bright spot. And I've called this, though they didn't have the courage to do this, I've called this the anti-mumbo-jumbo policy that's come out of the ACT Party. They say they want to leave spirituality out of infrastructure, and they propose to rule out any need to take part in religious ceremonies as a condition of resource consents. ACT's Infrastructure, Energy and Climate Change spokesperson is Simon Court. He joins us by video link now. Simon, how are you?
7: Good morning, Sean, and hi to the platform.
6: All right. Why didn't you call it the No Mumbo Jumbo Bill?
7: Well, Sean, ACT always respects people's beliefs, whether they're religious or otherwise. Some of those beliefs are wrong. That's why the ACT Party exists, because we believe in

0: free speech, keeping Kiwis' money safe from the predatory hands of government, spending wisely, and making sure that we can unlock our potential as individuals and as a nation. But the reason we didn't call it the mumbo jumbo bill is because it's quite simple. We've got a new planning system, but the planning system that we've introduced, that Chris Bishop and I introduced just a few weeks ago, will come into effect in a few weeks from now. While it has great benefits, it's going to reduce the number of consents needed by nearly 50%. What it is silent on is the potential risk that carries over from the RMA, where judges, planners at council will insist on consent conditions requiring people wanting to build a house, a solar farm, or a factory to carry out religious practices on their site or to pay for other people to do it. NAC says that should not be part of the planning system.
1: What sort of religious practices? Can you give us some previous examples under the RMA when these sorts of things occurred?
0: Well, the IKEA site at Sylvia Park in Auckland, their consent conditions required them to invite up to 7 mana whenua groups, different Māori groups from around Auckland, at different stages of construction.
1: In Hawke's Bay, what?
0: Solar farm. Sorry, say again, Sean.
1: What are those 7 mana whenua groups? What do they get invited for? A feed of KFC, or what was it they were doing?
0: I understand it was to carry out a blessing before the bulldozers started or the diggers got going at a number of different stages of consent. But in Hawke's Bay, a consent condition required a solar farm development to invite iwi groups to come and pray over any native plants that were removed during the construction phase. So, look, this sounds crazy to people who don't live in New Zealand. If you were trying to get a resource consent in another country, of course you'd still have to deal with the lizards and the newts, but to consider you'd have to invite the local minister from your parish church or a representative from an indigenous group to come and pray on your site as a condition of consent. In other words, a legal requirement.
1: I guess this doesn't stop people who want to be politically correct and do a bit of a virtue signal. This doesn't stop them from inviting those groups. It doesn't prohibit it. It just says it can't be prescribed, right?
0: That's right. There are many New Zealanders who think that that blessing a bridge or blessing a site somehow confers good luck, and they're free to do so.
1: All right. Kim, the examples you've given me then, to be honest, Simon, have you ever seen a resource consent that required a Roman Catholic priest to, I don't know, hold a mass or do confession, or an Anglican just to do it, whatever it is that Anglicans do? This is just solely really about Māori stuff, isn't it?
0: Well, I have not seen any conditions requiring a local parish priest to come and bless a site. I think what's happened over many years under the Resource Management Act, which required decision makers to have regard for spiritual effects, that has actually embedded a really unhelpful culture of essentially saying, hey, if you want to develop your land, if you need water for your farm or for your business, you're going to have to not just go and get a cultural impact assessment because there might have been a burial ground there. You're going to have to go and ask them how they feel about spiritual matters. And, consent conditions have been littered with this stuff for years. Now, in the new resource management system under the Planning Act and the Natural Environment Act, they are silent on these matters, and that is deliberate.
1: Did you try and get this stuff in? Did you try and get this stuff into the laws that were just passed?
0: ACT worked very, very hard to rule spiritual considerations from the new resource management system. However, we passed the bills, which are now in law, without that explicit ruling out.
1: And why did you do that? Who stopped you putting them in?
0: Well, it was a government decision by Cabinet to introduce the bills as they were written and to pass them as they were as the, in their final form. But ACT could not get this provision over the line with our coalition partners, and that's why
1: we're campaigning. Was that both coalition partners or just one of them?
0: Well, I'm not at liberty to.
1: Why aren't you? That Parliament's risen. That Parliament's risen. It's all over. They can't do anything to you now.
0: As an Undersecretary for Resource Management Reform, I'm still bound by Cabinet collective responsibility, Sean.
1: What a pity. I just want to know if it was the Nats or New Zealand First that put the kibosh on getting rid of the mumbo jumbo.
0: Well, Sean, I'll leave it up to your viewers and listeners to make up their own mind. But ACT was the only party advocating for it, and that's why we're campaigning on it. Because without clear boundaries around what consent conditions should include, people may still bring spiritual matters back into the system, and that will end up with councils and courts having to decide these things on a case-by-case basis. So we're just really clear. The new system needs to be amended as soon as possible to rule out the consideration of spiritual effects when people want to develop their land or get access to fresh water resources.
1: Why stop at the RMA, Simon? Why not get rid of Karakia and Waiata from public service morning teas? These things are going on every day in Wellington, ad infinitum. They're going on in schools that are meant to be secular all around the country, ad infinitum. If you're going to get rid of this sort of mumbo-jumbo, why not do the whole job?
0: Well, Sean, we've been pretty clear that New Zealanders need services delivered on need, not race. We've issued a cabinet circular under the previous government to do that. Ex-MP Todd Stevenson has put up a members' bill that would rule out professional bodies being able to require tikanga or other cultural indoctrination if you want to become a plumber or a nurse or a doctor. When it comes to the public service, we've been really clear. ACT's policy is to reduce the number of ministries and to make the chief executive accountable to each minister and able to be fired at will. Because if they won't implement this government's policies, then they should go. And currently we're actually held up by the Public Service Commissioner, Sir Brian Roche, who recently refused to sack the guy who lied to a parliamentary select committee. So, you know, ACT says those chief executives must be accountable to ministers. And clearly, you know, half an hour of Waiata practice a day at MB is a complete waste of taxpayers' time and money and must be incredibly demoralising to the good people who do work in the public service having to endure that stuff.
1: All right. Let's just take this idea then, and you've said you'd like to extend it. What about Māori being able to prohibit the taking of seafood, swimming or fishing in certain areas after someone dies? Would you stop that too?
0: Well, I am aware that different groups have the ability to issue the rahui. Which has no legal standing, but which I'm aware that in at least one case, police have also published on their official website. So New Zealanders need to have confidence in the rule of law, that black letter law means what it says and will be enforced equally across New Zealand, and that, you know, New Zealanders have equal rights and opportunities. So that's why ACT says one law for all, so we can have one future together. It doesn't make any sense at all to have different groups being able to impose controls or limits that don't have the force of law. That doesn't stand with ACT.
1: Right. You'd be heartened, though, wouldn't you, that psychologists came together on Sunday across the nation to apologise for being systemically racist against Māori?
0: Look, I did read that, Sean, and it's really concerning that a professional body that's tasked with delivering the best care to people at their most vulnerable is essentially disregarding science and essentially bowing down to this cultural narrative of colonization and harm that resulted, without just being honest, hey, there's some underlying causes for why people get into trouble, have mental health issues. You know, often it's to do with violence. It's to do with underlying physical conditions. And so it doesn't make any sense to me at all.
1: Because It's because psychology is Eurocentric. It's monocultural. Even though it didn't begin till well after the Treaty of Waitangi was signed.
0: Well, Sean, our knowledge that the Earth revolves in that case is also centric. Science is science. It's always subject to challenge. You know, that's what the scientific method is. It's testing theories until they fail. It's not about accepting a cultural narrative or an academic narrative without question. And I'd be really worried if I had a family member or a friend who needed psychological help, knowing that this profession appears to have been infected by this mind virus.
1: All right, which actually the research it was based on seems to have been publicly funded to the tune of millions of dollars. RNZ, by the way, limiting who can comment on that story so they create their own echo chamber. I also note Q&A, Television New Zealand, another state-owned company, had someone on this weekend who basically said that all of New Zealand is constitutionally illegal.
0: Well, that supposed constitutional expert, Claire Charters, is one of the co-authors of the He Pua Pua report, which recommended handing governance over over resources and this country's finances over to a group of unelected Māori. Now, it might also interest you that one of the other co-authors or contributors to that report was Kayla Kingdon-Bebb, who's number four on the opportunity list.
1: Oh, gosh, so she is.
0: So,
1: yeah, I've forgotten that.
0: So, Sean, these wonky, weird views of the world, which try to categorise people by race rather than celebrating our individual dignity and people's choices to how they live, and our ability to elect people and vote them out if they're responsible for making laws and spending our money, it's crazy. And I wouldn't entertain those ideas for 1 minute. But I tell you, if Labor gets this stuff is coming back 100 miles an hour. If you think Nanaimo, who is over water assets, was bad, if they get back in power, they're going to want to entrench this stuff and throw the flag as far down the field as they can. And that's why X says this election, we have to lock Labor out. We need your party vote so we can unlock New Zealand's potential and avoid ever going back to that nightmare that we had under the Ardern government.
1: All right, Simon, I thank you very much indeed for your time this morning. Though I do have to note, I'm presuming this new policy is not a bottom line. It will all depend on what the outcome of the election is and how strong your negotiating position is if you form a part of a new government.
0: Actually, it's simpler than that, Sean. The more party votes ACT gets, the more MPs we get, the more weight we'll have in coalition negotiations. So, look, if platform listeners and Kiwis support ACT's approach to get spiritual and religious matters out of the resource management system, make sure that fresh water is regarded, you know, through scientific lenses rather than religious ones, getting rid of Tamana Otawai, give your party vote to ACT.
1: Simon, thank you for your time. Good to talk to you. Simon Court, the ACT MP. He is, he was pretty unambiguous about that issue. I'm saying you could apply it a hell of a lot wider, couldn't you? Oh, it's 20 minutes past 8. We'll have a wee breather.
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1: Sean, back in 2021, I had a friend whose father died and they did this Maori blessing at the company he worked at to get rid of his energy from his, or something. Well, I suppose if people want to do that in a workplace, that's okay. It's not prescribed by the government, is it? Sean, good morning.
11: Good morning, Sean. Pleasure to speak with you. I enjoyed the Simon Court interview. I like what some of what ACT and, to an extent, the NZ First are doing. I respect what Simon Court is also doing with regards to supporting Israel. I just wish ACT would be as enthusiastic as they are with the mumbo jumbo. The thing that it sort of irks me is how they kind of half load the gun or half pie. They get rid of spirituality or enforce Indigenous spirituality in the RMA, but won't address the rahuis, which says one every week. It's not just for people who dive on the North Shore. We've got multiple bays. There's some cultural issue. You'll see it published in the local rags. The local government, it's all through it. Auckland Airport, one of the largest constructions in Auckland City, is stopping every other day for a blessing where they dig a new. They're doing extension of the runways and the terminal, as you're probably aware. It's the issues for the local government as well as MB.
1: Well, why are they stopping? Are they finding human remains?
11: Because these wetlands and things, it's not archaeological. That's a huge project. You're aware, like there's wetlands around the airport, which are apparently culturally significant.
1: Well, they're just wetlands, aren't they?
11: Well, like I said, Wayne Brown, like Len Brown, for example, the previous mayor a few years ago, used to did the same thing. Wayne does the same thing. They're both effing the city, but in different ways. Len Brown did it in '95, where Wayne Brown does it culturally. So I like what ACT is doing, but what concerns me is how both the two minor parties are afraid to fully eliminate this. Ironically, you may find this amusing, but a local Catholic church, my own on the North Shore, is building an intentional car park. We had to apply for a consent and a new extension to our hall because of two native plants. What you just described was in, even though it's a religious site, was in the council, put it in there, eventually what was taken out. But we had to go through that process, and it cost us money, and their documentation to prove that. But that is all through any consent, land grab, etc. It's a good policy. It doesn't go far enough.
1: All right. You like it, though.
11: I love it, but I wish they would go further. That concerns me why they're afraid to remove from our public service.
1: Yep.
11: And by the way, out of interest, it's election season. They're pushing up this vote compass, TVNZ. Online out of interest. And they wanted me to pay for me to have my results. I said, no. I don't want a single, I wouldn't urinate on this.
1: I did it, it was free.
11: No, there's a new thing that can link to Blossom, which is a research company.
1: Oh, that's right? Different. Okay, but you know the other thing about, and I'm going to say, I want to actually talk to TVNZ. I did a couple of them, and I played around, and I just give false answers. They're crunching all that data. They're going to use that data in their predictions and their polling, I guarantee you.
11: Exactly. Looking forward to the leaders' debate. I'll take one for the team and watch it on Tuesday.
1: Sean, would you? Because I can't for various reasons. And what I'm going to do, I'm actually going to crowdsource. I got invited to take part in another media organisation's post-debate analysis. And because I'm not watching it, I can't. But I want other people to watch it and tell me what they think. I think you guys, Sean, you listeners, you platformers are the best people. You don't need to be some lefty journalist who works at Parliament to do the analysis. I just hope you people, and I'm quite looking forward to Wednesday, we'll get into that and see what people thought of the debate, mate. So thank you.
11: My pleasure. I was curious if they're as biased as they were with the Kingmakers or the Jenna Lynch mob with asking these loaded questions.
1: Yeah.
11: I'm curious how it's going to be done. But yeah, anyway, good work with Simon Court. It's a step on the journey, but we need to go a lot further, as you mentioned, some of the key issues.
1: Yeah. Thank you. John, good morning.
12: Morning, Sean. Great interview with Lucy. The other day I had a bit of time on my hands as I worked my way through Wellington, and there were these Free Palestine protesters there, and I tried to have a civilised...
1: No, Joel, you didn't try and talk them out of it, did you?
12: Well, I didn't. I just wanted to actually find out where they stood on some stuff, so I was trying to find some common ground, and I said, well, can we agree that Hamas is a terrorist group? And they looked at me blankly and said, well, these people are freedom fighters. And I said, well, but they don't really qualify because they kill large numbers of their own people, the Palestinians. And at that point, they kind of looked away and vacated the conversation. And I realised that these people there's no common ground. You can't find a rational debate.
1: It's interesting. I saw some stuff. I read some stuff, some old books of mine over the weekend about what's called confirmation bias, John. And the problem is, probably on something this, probably you and I don't really, no one reads in these circumstances the evidence and facts before them without, this information doesn't come to us, and we don't treat it like judges, we treat it like lawyers trying to make our case, no matter what the information is. So the same set of facts could be produced to you and to that protester, and you'll draw entirely different conclusions from it because of, and I'm not insulting you, your confirmation bias.
12: Yeah, right? I agree. And there'll be plenty of things in which I have confirmation bias. I think we're all susceptible to these sorts of things, but I think the level of confirmation bias in relation to these people is really, really high because you can't you can't find any common ground at all.
1: And I've been thinking about this before we got into the story with Lucy, and because of the events this week, and to be honest, because I'm thinking about returning to Israel in the next six months to have another look at it. There seems to me to be a group of beliefs, let's go through them. Transgenderism is normal, and men should be allowed in women's spaces. Hamas are freedom fighters, and Israel is evil. Right? You get where I'm going with this?
12: Sure.
1: All men are rapists, right?
12: Yep.
1: Psychology is inherently colonialist and racist. All those things all grouped together. You draw a Venn diagram around all those things that I'm going to imagine, John, you largely disagree with.
12: Yeah.
1: And you're completely on the other side, and it seems to be an entirely... It seems to match up with the political spectrums that we have.
12: Yeah. You know? I think in terms of confirmation bias, though, there is the sort of, these are complicated words, but the sort of postmodernist type philosophical vision of the world where there is no ob-

0: forest burnt by the Maori, says Stu. As many cultures did, allowing wildfires to reinvigorate the soil for growing stuff. Sean, I agree with your last caller. These guys come up with new policies, but always leave wriggle room for the grifters to keep doing what they do, says Dave. Rich, good morning.
1: Morning, Sean. Had a good weekend?
0: Yeah, I did.
1: Like, it was only just recently down here in Oamaru, just south of Oamaru and Kekina, we had a new bridge put in, and they had a blessing. Mm. And it's just, I don't know, it's like, for me, I'm Catholic myself, but I don't inflict my religion onto other people. It's just, you know, I don't understand why you need to have a blessing or you need to have a way out or whatever. It just doesn't make sense. Like, why is this kind of stuff being inflicted into certain things,
0: Rich,
1: that we don't need?
0: I think, do you get married?
1: Yeah.
0: Which is actually a legal joining, right? But you had a ceremony?
1: Yeah, just a small ceremony, but...
0: Yeah, so ceremony is actually part of our lives. And I kind of think if you open a bridge or a building or a park or something, you have a little ceremony, and you might have some people of various cloths there waving their hands around, a bit of an incense, a bit of mumbo jumbo. I'm not against that, because whatever, you know, whatever floats your non-secular boat. But I don't think it should be compulsory, and I don't think it should be a condition for having to build something.
1: See? No, but the thing is that you don't see Catholics or Muslims or whatever, other religions there doing a blessing, Sean. You don't see that. So why does it need to be constantly be, it's just the marification. We don't need to have that. It's just like, and if you challenge it, oh, well, you're a racist, Rich.
0: Do you think the Maori ever thought all this bloody Europeanification?
1: No. It's just a lanyard wearing white woman, as you've oftenly described it. They're just trying to. I mean, most Maori don't care, Sean. I've got friends that are Maori. They don't. They think this is just crap. And it's like, you know, we're one people. But it seems to be people in our government departments, and you know, just what you saw on Q&A with Simon Mercer, who's just as soft as butter out on the baking hot sun in summer. Yeah, just sits there and just indulges it. It's like, why are you sitting there just?
0: I have no idea why that woman happened to be on. But I reckon she's nutter. My honest opinion, Rich.
1: But they're the ones that are causing the division. It's not general Māori. It's the activists. It's the people that are in these certain roles that are trying to change. You know, it's just the situation with our country. They've just changed the name without talking to the rest of the New Zealand, Sean. So, but I don't need to turn up to some sort of bridge and have a blessing. It's just, why is that in part? It shouldn't be compulsory.
0: All right. I hear you, and I agree with you. Thanks, Rich.
1: Thanks, Sean.
0: Now, no one likes sarcasm, Dave the Bricky. Here's what he sent me. My life is truly enriched from daily snippets of wisdom from Sarah –

0: And it's made to last in durable aluminium.
1: Aluminium.
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3: The Right Honourable Winston Peters, leader of New Zealand First, invites you and your family to his upcoming public meetings in Invercargill and Mosgiel. 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
10: Wow, are you guys engaged today? Largely by text. Huge number of texts on everything we're talking about rolling through this morning. Dave the Bricky insists, no, he really does like what Sarah's words of wisdom every morning. Good on him. Well, one politician who's probably doing this campaign a little different than previous ones is the Minister of Finance and Finance spokesperson for the National Party, Nicola Willis. Nicola has normally contested a seat, the seat of Ohariu. But this year she is a list-only National Party candidate, which, to be honest, on current polling makes her existence in politics a little bit tenuous. How is this different for the Minister in Finance, and in an election which seems to be about the cost of living, or we're told is about the cost of living and the national debt, how did she think things are shaping up? Nicola Willis joins us by phone now. Nicola, good morning to you. How are you doing?
11: Good morning. I'm doing very well, thank you. Sean, I love campaigning. This is a very important election.
10: Look, I actually do know that that's true, but how different is it campaigning away from, if you like, that local focus in an electorate?
11: Well, look, it's freed me up to be all over the country. I've spent several days in Auckland in the past week. I'm spending time today with our Auckland Central candidate. Tomorrow I'll be with our Kapiti candidate, Tim Costley. I'm going to be in communities up and down the country because ultimately what we need to do as a national party is drive our party vote higher. That's what will determine the shape of the next government, and we need a strong party vote to lead a national-led government. So I'm campaigning for that party vote, as are our candidates up and down the country, and having the opportunity to do that's great. Although, look, I miss my local team of

0: volunteers in the local door knocking and hoarding signs stuff. So whenever I can, I'm trying to do that with our candidates.
1: And the truth is, you need a party vote of what, over 30% to make sure you get back in, right?
0: Well, it's not about me, Sean. What it's about is National having the mandate to lead the next government. And the simple reality is this. A vote for any other party risks Labor leading the next government, alongside Chloe Swarbrick, Rāwhiti Ytt, the Opportunity Party. And what do they all have in common? A big taxing, big spending agenda that would send our economy.
1: A vote for ACT doesn't risk that. They're never going with those people.
0: Well, look, what I worry about, Sean, is the outcome in which National doesn't command a strong enough lead against Labor in the party vote, that Labor are the ones that get to sit down to coalition negotiations first.
1: With whom?
0: And people can cast their minds back to 2017.
1: With whom?
0: Well, let's cast our minds back to 2017 and recall those people who voted for New Zealand First thinking they'd be clever and they'd change the flavour of the National government. What did they end up with? Jacinda Ardern as Prime Minister. And so our concern is to have people vote for
1: National. Are you seriously suggesting that Winston Peters would enter into coalition negotiations with Labor?
0: I'm seriously pointing out the facts of history, which is that
1: okay, do you think ACT would?
0: Memory, well, I think that it's very important National command as many party votes as possible so that we can form a coalition. And a vote for any other party diminishes National's party vote, diminishes our strength at the negotiation table.
1: If the Opportunity Party go in, the Prime Minister's ruled them out, or sorry, the leader of the National Party, we should say now, Chris Luxon's ruled them out. So it doesn't make any difference then whether or not you're bigger or smaller than Labor, because you're not talking to them if they've got the balance
0: of power.
1: Well,
0: we need to be the biggest party that we can be so that we can command a majority of seats in Parliament, and so that we, frankly, have a stable coalition.
1: Yeah.
0: And what I want to see for the country is that we're making progress over these next 3 years.
1: Well, Harry Mowbray says the best way to do that is your electorate vote your National person, you vote New Zealand First or ACT on the party list, and you get the overhang. Bob's your wombat.
0: Well, respectfully, he's wrong. Because it's always been the case in MMP elections that people will dream up complicated reasons why you should.
1: There's nothing complicated about the math on that.
0: I think it's a very complicated way, Sean, of saying vote for a minor party. Here's the breaks. If you want a National-led government, you need to vote for National. And the way you do that is with your party vote, because that determines our proportion of seats in Parliament. And the problem with playing silly games is that you wake up the day after the election and suddenly you've got a potpourri of big taxing parties and you say, well, that's not what I wanted. Well, to get what you want, vote for National.
1: All right. Let's move on to policies and issues. As I said, the cost of living, real or otherwise, is the crisis. I mean, a couple of elections ago, it was the housing crisis. I think last election was the child poverty crisis. So it's the cost of living crisis, largely driven, or part of this at least driven, by events in the Middle East that we have no bloody control over whatsoever. Give me the three things that you will do to deal with the cost of living and why they're better than anyone else's policies.
0: Well, number one, we will not introduce any new taxes. That cannot be taken for granted, because on the other side of this campaign are people campaigning to add more taxes, which hits you in your back pocket. So having that cast iron commitment is very important. Number two, we have said that we will provide additional support to families in areas that really matter. So whether that's the family boost tax credit, for people with kids in early childhood education, extending access to 5% deposit for new home
1: How much is that going to cost and all those promises?
0: Paid parental leave. Well, our promises, the most expensive of which is committing to universal KiwiSaver, have a modest fiscal cost, less than $500 million a year, readily accommodated within the operating allowances set out.
1: And the preview actually gave you a bit of wiggle room, didn't it?
0: Well, it showed us that we've made progress as a country these past 3 years. We are able to now reduce the government's borrowing program by $15 billion. That didn't just happen. That was the result of us prioritising your money very carefully, making choices to ensure that we're getting on top of that debt mountain that right now has given New Zealand a massive interest bill that we need to pay every year. That interest bill, $9 billion, it's enough to pay for 4 Dunedin hospitals every year. Having an interest bill that big is not sustainable, which is why we've set out a plan to get the debt down.
1: Okay, so the three things, no new taxes, targeted spending on people who need it, and aggressive...
0: And keeping inflation under control, because I tell you, the Labor government want to return to the Reserve Bank policy that saw inflation soar to 7.3% on their watch. The first thing we legislated for as a government was to give the Reserve Bank one job, get prices under control, target low, stable inflation. And again, people take that for granted. But remember, when the last government loosened up the Reserve Bank's mandate, they printed a huge amount of money, they pumped cash into the economy, inflation and prices went through the roof. And the hangover of that is why I think a lot of people are still concerned about the cost of living today, because prices went up in an extraordinary way for a period of almost 3 years under Labor, and we're still playing catch-up.
1: All right, look, I want to move on, and these are probably live issues, not so much involving the election campaign. The government made the decision, I think, a month or so back that you weren't going to remove those subsidies for people hit hard by fuel prices, right? Because you said things are better than they were, but they're still dodgy. And in fact, it was the right decision because prices have gone up, diesel in particular around the world going up. Are you still monitoring that as closely as you were a month ago? And what's the latest sort of prognosis there that you're getting from the experts?
0: Yeah, look, absolutely. I'm still getting regular briefing on the international fuel situation. And I regret very much that the ongoing instability in the Middle East means that globally oil prices and fuel prices have now spiked again, and that's having a real impact at the pump here at home. Good news, I'm continuing to be advised that we will not face any fuel supply constraints. We are in a safe position there. But essentially what's happening is that prices have gone up because we're still having difficulty getting oil out of the Middle East. Positively, over the weekend, the International Energy Agency released a whole lot of extra oil into the market, which should stop prices climbing out of control. It's also the case that New Zealand continues to have access to petrol and diesel from our normal refineries. But ultimately, if we want oil prices to go down, which we do, we need Donald Trump to secure a lasting peace in the Middle East.
1: You're confident that he can?
0: Well, I'm confident that he can if he wants to. And that is really what we need to see for the world. But what it really highlights is that New Zealand can control things at home, but we can't control everything internationally, which is why we need a responsible government that's not choosing this moment in history to go on a massive spend-up, splurging here, there and everywhere, which is what Labor and the parties of the left are up to at this election. It's a dangerous course at a time.
1: All right. Well, on that sort of theme, Hugh says, where have you got the money for Mill Road and Drury Hospital announced over the weekend?
0: Yeah, very good question. What we've put aside in the pre-election update is more than $15 billion worth of funds for future infrastructure projects. We've put that money aside so that we can build the infrastructure New Zealand needs for economic growth. So Mill Road will be funded from those capital allowances, as would a future South Auckland hospital. So we've been very careful to put funds aside for our priorities, and for us, building intergenerational infrastructure should always be a priority because that's what supports an economy to grow and to deliver the living standards people expect.
1: All right. Is there any other big economic policy announcements to come from National, or have you shot your bolt?
0: Look, we will continue to announce policies right up to the election. You can expect to hear some significant announcements from us this week. all of our policies will be carefully costed, will be carefully funded, and will fit within the parameters of a fiscal plan that sees the books back in balance, debt coming down, incomes rising faster than prices, and hundreds of thousands of new jobs being created in this economy over the coming years.
1: All right. Have you come to a final position on age of eligibility, putting KiwiSaver aside?
0: But look, we will set out a position in detail.

0: in the books to an operating surplus in 2028-29. Edmonds is confident every campaign promise so far is fully costed and funded. She's not providing a figure for returning the former pay equity scheme, saying that will be decided in bargaining. Edmonds says this isn't her first rodeo.
1: This is my 17th budget I've had to analyse. I've been in tax for over 10 years. I know my stuff, and this is why our fiscal plan is credible.
0: But National leader Chris Luxon claims a big unknown from Labor plan is the cost of the pay equity scheme.
2: Taking all of that from, say, unallocated funding for the next four budgets, you know, would mean no money for schools, police, prisons, defence and frontline social services.
0: Meanwhile, Winston Peters says rail has to be part of the answer when it comes to addressing congestion in southern Auckland. National's committing $1.75 billion to start construction in late 2028 on converting Mill Road into a four-lane, 21.5-kilometre corridor between Manukau and Drury. Auckland Mayor Wayne Brown says he'd prefer to extend the current Redoubt Road dynamic middle lane. The New Zealand First Leader had this to say.
3: I'm Minister of Rail, Rail first, Mill Road second. But in that absence of that, and that's why the reason we came up for Mill Road a long time ago.
0: Iran is warning the Strait of Hormuz won't reopen until certain conditions are met. Traffic in the crucial waterway remains at a standstill, with fresh attacks in the region reported over the weekend. Iran's parliamentary speaker is accusing the US of dragging out the process and dictating one-sided demands. Mohammad Bagheer Khalibov says the country's position remains the same as it's been since June, when the terms of an interim agreement were set with Washington. That's news.
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0: In sport, Steve Elkers added a 14th PGA Champions Tour golf title to his collection.
5: New event, very familiar result. Third victory in four starts. And Elker takes down the title at the Jefferson Lehigh Valley Classic.
0: He's won the latest event in Pennsylvania by a stroke after carding a final round 4-under par 66 to finish 14-under overall. Liam Lawson has finished 7th at Formula One's Bahrain Grand Prix, which was actually raced in Malaysia due to the conflict in the Middle East. Max Verstappen won the rain-delayed event. The Breakers have beaten the 36ers 88-72 in ANBL basketball, their first win away at Adelaide since January 2023. That's sport. I'm Jodie Gill.
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7: Northland and Coromandel Peninsula, partly cloudy with isolated showers, mainly in the east. Auckland is fine. Waikato to Wellington, also Bay of Plenty, the Central High Country, Hawke's Bay and Wairarapa, fine with areas of morning frost, possibly severe about the Central High Country. Gisborne, partly cloudy with isolated morning showers, becoming fine this afternoon. Marlborough to Southland, mainly fine with areas of morning low cloud, fog or frost. Nelson to Westland, fine apart from areas of morning and evening cloud. Fiordland, cloudy, patchy drizzle developing about the coast this morning. And in the Chatham Islands, mostly cloudy, a few showers mainly this morning.
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8: Now it's time for our hotspot weather location, brought to you by Thunderdonk. Born in the rugged hills of central Otago, Thunderdonk isn't just flavoured whiskey, it's a ritual in a bottle.
9: And Banks Peninsula is the spot this morning. Used to be called Banks Island because Captain Cook, one of the rare occasions, he got it wrong. He thought it was an island named after Joseph Banks. Of course, home to Lyttelton. And that was the port for Christchurch, which was really the first major settlement in the South Island. Akaroa Harbour, a French settlement was established there in 1840. But Lyttelton was originally known as Port Cooper. It's where my great-great-grandfather arrived in 1851, all the way from Southampton in England via way of Ireland and other places. Banks Peninsula.
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1: Well, well, well. Interesting chat. We got a little bit longer, actually, with Nicola Willis. She rang in during the ad break. I thought she wasn't going to ring until 10. So we got a little longer with her, which was kind of interesting. And I'm, you know, in the interest of keeping the conversation going, we moved on a bit, but we covered the ground I wanted to. A lot of you, though, very sceptical about her response to the strategic voting question. And let's go through some of those responses. Feel happy to ring in 0800 332 283. We've done our three interviews for the morning, so anything that I've raised you want to talk about. Sean, Nicola Willis sounds like a robot. Don't worry, Nicola, I won't split my vote. Two ticks, New Zealand first. Jesse, that's me. Sean, good morning. Reconstruction site mumbo jumbo. Now that that's been removed from the current legislation, maybe project managers could apply for retrospective permission to remove the condition from existing consent, says Jeff. Yeah, what the hell was it doing in the first place? Jesus, she sidesteps better than John Kirwan. You want to get the party vote from Kiwis? Guarantee the diesel miles will be reduced or removed. That'll solve a lot more problems than it will create, says Brian. Sean, have you noticed that National have stopped mentioning top when they're having a go at other parties? And here is the interesting thing from that interview. So Nicola Willis says, we need to be the biggest party so other parties will come to us first to talk about coalition. Well, Nicola, the only scenario in which that might possibly happen is with top, because you know ACT, and, well, maybe New Zealand First would not go with you but not go with Labour. I've never seen, and there's some other texts on this which I'll come to. She didn't want to get into, and I gave her a chance to have a crack at top, and she didn't. Maybe National have got a secret cunning plan that if top gets over and they need them, they'll draw them in as well. Anything could happen after this election, given what the numbers are, and only a fool would predict it now. But I do not think her argument against strategic voting was that strong. What do you think? Sean, Barbara Edmonds is saying on the news that this is her 17th budget review. That means she's been doing them for the last 51 years. Hardly credible, I would have thought. Annual budgets? No, annual budgets. It's not 17 times 3, you person. Sean, I'm worried Luxon will pull the pin and call a second election. If too many votes leak to New Zealand First and ACT, he'll be left with MPs like Sam Uffendall. Well, actually, let's just play around with that text for a moment. If there isn't a clear result, no one can form a government. Would you rather have a minority government with the politicians earning their pay by working hard to negotiate everything, or would you rather go to the polls again? Personally, I wouldn't have a problem with a second election. It would stop anyone messing with you in the meantime. The only problem is that the woke bureaucrats would be in control, which would be a problem. Sean, another National head in the sand politician. Nicola's ignorance of a 30% National Party vote and the extremely limited chances of that changing. More important to end up with a centre-right government. Only way to ensure that this is Party Vote Act or New Zealand First, says Craig. Craig, I'm also going to tell you something else. The Nats, the current polls have, I don't know, 10 to 13% undecided. 15 to 20% of New Zealanders will get to the polling booth and find that they're not registered. 5% of people won't turn up on the day. Those polls are hardly written in stone, my friend. Maybe it's that confirmation bias we were talking about earlier, though. Sean, I do not understand why they are so pig-headed about the split vote. Are they deliberately trying to lose? And please, can I just stop anyone who rings me up in the next 3 weeks and says, I reckon National want to throw this election. That is the dumbest, and it happens every election. Some idiot will say it. It is a moronic thing. Politicians are in politics to win. Otherwise, you're not playing the game. How will they pay for the roads with no increase in RUC? Good point. Sean, can you ask Nicola Willis when they are going to stop Maori handouts and pandering? No, because I know National won't stop Maori handouts and pandering. That's why I don't bother asking you. Sean, Nicola comes across as intelligent and coherent. Her Achilles heel, is her obfuscating foot-in-mouth leader. I believe she would make a great prime minister, says John. Well, she had her chance, John. They were all going to go. Chris Pink said, come on, over the top we go. And he turned around and no one was with him. That boat has sailed. Sean, no one seems to be mentioning our massive welfare bill in this election cycle, cheers Frosty. Imagine if we had our own oil and gas refinery, says Pete. Pete, we've never had our own oil and gas refinery. So you would have to imagine that. I don't care what Rodney Hyde told Leighton Smith last week. Thank you, Faye. Sean, when it comes to fiscal plans, Clint Smith appears to be blowing his own trumpet on Twitter. Perhaps give him a call and ask him why Labor's plan is so great. Oh, Clint Smith, yeah. Don't worry about who he is. He's not important. Sean, I think National's cunning plan is to ask Hipkins to join them and keep out all the minor parties. I've settled on this program before. Not this year, not next election, not the election after, but at some stage, of course, we'll end up with the Uniparty. National and Labor will somehow meld and morph together into the party of the centre. Sean, may I ask a woman about our politics, which baffles me. Why aren't women protesting outside every mosque in the country, says Neil? Because, Neil, the Muslim religion isn't yet at the stage where it's going to impose its incredibly anti-woman rules on the vast majority of New Zealand women. All right? That's why. Sean, so important, New Zealand and First Enact get a good result, says Greg. Well, it depends what you want, doesn't it, really? So as I said, yes, you can imagine, Pete, if we had our own oil and gas refinery, we never have had. Sean, Nicola knows where all the dollars are going. She won't talk about it, but it's the cultural gift, welfare state and politised public service. No, it's our interest bloody payments. Because we borrowed more than we needed to during COVID, because Grant Robertson and Jacinda Ardern grossly overspent. Sean, you may be right that National won't stop the Marification, but you should still ask the question. We can hear how she responds. Okay, fair enough. Okay, fair criticism. My apologies. Sean, of course Winston would negotiate with Labor. The old snake has duped New Zealand before, remember? This resulted in the most divisive, destructive government in New Zealand history. Winston cannot be trusted. A vote for New Zealand First is akin to putting your keys in a bowl of uncertainty. Cheers, Jonathan. I don't know what sort of parties you go to, Jonathan, if you're throwing your keys in the bowl. Not something I'd do. Nicola sounds like she would prefer to get a higher party vote at the cost of losing the election. She cares more about her keeping her job than saving the country, says Thad. This delusional mole, you don't call someone an old mole. No. You're on warning, that number. You are on warning. Tell Nicola we voted for change in 2023 and didn't get it. We don't want a National-led government in that case, says Sarah. Talking to a brick wall there, Sean, there is nothing that Nicola doesn't know. Nicola is getting very desperate. She did a live-breaking podcast with Duncan Garner to say Hipkins was a liar. Well, they're all liars. Spewing rubbish, someone else said, gosh, quite polarised views on Nicola Willis. Quite polarised views. You've had your chance, Nicola, move over. Silly games, Nicola. We weren't given two votes to make them the same. Silly girl, says Maria. And can I just say, some of these texts are giving the blowback that John Key deserved and Nicola deserves. No one likes being told they're a moron or just because they choose to think differently that they're idiots. And I think the National Party need to be damn careful. damn careful about this. Hated Winston going with Jacinda, but National had given him no option by trying to screw him over. We have a gas processing plants in Taranaki, not just oil refining for the domestic market, says Jamie. Not a lot of political talk about water entities and the costs associated. I reckon Nats are wanting to throw this election. No, they don't. No major political party ever wants to throw an election. Sean, so is Barbara Emmons saying she was a big part of the financial decisions of previous Labor governments? Oh, Anna, I don't know what you're on about. Ring, if you could ring in and try to explain it, please. We are going to take a break. It is 16 minutes after 9.
2: New Zealand First has been on a mission to fight for the ordinary hardworking Kiwis who just want a country they are proud of. A country that provides opportunity for you and your families. A country that gives you hope for a better future. We must not lose sight of how far we have come on this long road to recovery. We've won many battles, but we are yet to win the war. But if you give us the tools, we will finish the job. 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
1: Look, I forgot to do this last week. I will this week. If you're a young New Zealander who'd normally be going to school or at school at this time, it's lovely to have you with us on the platform. And we try to be as family friendly as possible within the context of what we talk about. Most of us are grown-ups. But if you're a younger New Zealander listening, because you're on the holidays, lovely to have you with us, and I would love you to call in to get your perspective of what's happening in this country. You are the future after all. Tom, mate, how's Hastings?
11: Oh, it's pretty sunny today. It was a bit of a cold start, though. The frost bands were off for a lot longer.
1: It was chilly. I was on the way to work. It was 7 degrees in Wellington when I was driving around Oriental Bay this morning.
11: Yeah. Well, most of the vineyards were lit up like a small city this morning on my way to work at about sort of 5:30.
1: Yeah.
11: They're still running well into daylight, so there'd be a bit of a diesel bill happening there. But, hey, at least a big chunk of that fuel bill's going off to the parasite accord. Yeah, that's right. Yeah, because that's going to save the planet. Never mind the frost we're getting.
1: Yeah, good point.
11: Now, just... thanks. Just regarding what you're talking about first thing this morning, those socialist apologists, I wish they'd just go and colonise another planet. Unfortunately, they probably won't because they haven't got the brains that God gave a blowfly. Now, Nicola Willis, she really feels for us doing it hard, but once again, we're still going to stick with the parasite accord, aren't we? And we're still going to send hundreds of millions a year off to the jet-setting, greenwashing elites over in Paris. What a great cause. You know, we could ditch that and drop our fuel prices by what's getting sent over to... that other part of the world where they don't need it anyway. It's not going to make a blind bit of difference. But I know, we've got to keep, cutting our noses off in spite of our face.
1: All right, Tom, I hear you. Well, at least she fronted, you know. What do you think about her attitude on the vote splitting?
11: I'm not convinced, put it that way.
1: Yeah, okay.
11: Because one sticking point is they haven't got rid of enough of the mumbo-jumbo woke nonsense in government departments. By hook or by crook, they're going to stay in the Paris Accord. And I've got no time for that. That's quite a bottom line for me.
1: I hear you, Tom.
11: All right.
1: Thank you. Yeah, look, folks, basically I think what Nicola was down to arguing this morning, Nicola Willis, was that you have to make us bigger than Labour in our party vote. And actually what she was saying underneath it all was, or otherwise the Opportunity Party will do a deal with Labor and it will be an Opportunity Labor to Party Murray Green's government. That could be the only reason she framed her response the way she did, and that is that National are preparing. Their strategy isn't the split vote strategy. It's that we are the biggest party. So... Opportunity Party have said they will come to us first. National expects Opportunity to get over 5%. So they are planning on, if we logically extrapolate the answer that Nicola Willis gave us, National are planning for a Opportunity, National, New Zealand First Act government. Ooh. How would Opportunity and New Zealand First get on? Are they incompatible? And that's a question to ask. Sean, have you noticed Willie Jackson's been sin-binned from the media, Mike? Shame, as he was doing such a good job of buggering up their campaign. I better go jump in the lake. Put Willie down. Let's go back to Willie this week and see. He owes us one. My bro. Sean, just remind me where National are at with the Maori seats. Oh, Grant, that's good. Because you know, Grant, despite me asking them for months, they won't say where they're at on the Maori seats. Oh, don't want to talk about that. La, la, la, la, la. Fingers in the ears, goes Luxon. Sean, try again to get Luxon on to talk. Tell him he may be able to change our decisions on split voting. He might fall for it. Oh, we've kind of blown it because we've said he'd fall for it, haven't we? I'll give them a ring, but they really don't even respond to nice texts now. We're completely persona non grata. It's funny, a number of other National MPs are happy and ministers happy to talk to us, like Nicola. Prime Minister's office, nothing. Sure, National would never say don't party vote or strategic voting. I think personally what Key and everyone who's speaking about it is actually their way of drawing attention to it, and in their way it's actually making a lot of people who aren't following the platform or others who have mentioned splitting your vote aware of it, because if they didn't want you to do it, they would just ignore the idea completely. Brilliant text. Brilliant text. Cup of tea and a lie down for you. Sean, more national equals less action equals more woke. Sean, national are freaking out that the New Zealand Person Act will end up, that New Zealand First Act will end up with more votes than them and will be in control of the government. National are being selfish. National have put themselves in this position. Split the vote. Nats seem to be begging for votes. Sean, Japanese fuel prices are half what they are here. Thank you. How much of that, how much tax do they have on their fuel? Sean, if Nicola can't do the election math, I don't think she should be finance minister. Ooh, that's biting. So many texts, so few phone calls. If you are at home for the school holidays and you've never rung a talkback show before, let's get famous. So you can go back and say, oh, I was on the radio, I was on the internet with Sean Plunkett over the weekend, over the holidays. 0800 33 2283. Text 5050. Sean, question. If listeners are anti-national, does that mean they support the left because it can only ever be Labor or National in power? That's just not true anymore, Brenda. It's changing. With a few seats to minor parties, it's swipe left or right, not 50 shades of grey. Yeah, I don't know. I don't actually agree with that anymore. Just a reminder that Winston did enable Labor to get in when they did, but actually it was New Zealand who put Labor in on the second round, which enabled Labor to implement most of the woke rubbish, including Maorification. Sean, one of the coalition parties should release exactly how much Labor spent on non-COVID-related expenses during the outbreak. We did. We had an inquiry that suggested, what was it? It was $6 billion that they didn't have to spend. Mike, $6 billion, I think it was. Sean, next time you chat to Nicola Willis, can you ask her what is National's explanation of why it's been dropping so low in the polls over the past 6 months? Two ticks is only when you gave parties on 35 to 40. We're now in a true MMP environment. I agree, Jan. Thank you. Yes, it is a good piece. The piece that Graham Adams has written, that's on our webpage about the Auckland City Rail link. Sean, if the current coalition don't make 61 seats, then National have no choice but to work with opportunity in some way. That's just the facts. Or you could have another election. I'd prefer to have another election. And all the people who voted stupidly can change their minds. Which they probably won't. It is. Oh, look, it's coming up to 9:30. We'll take a break. Where are my phone calls?
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15: The Right Honourable Winston Peters, leader of New Zealand First, invites you and your family to his upcoming public meetings in Invercargill and Mosgiel. 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
1: I'm sorry, I got it wrong. It's an eye-watering $60 billion that Labor overspent on the COVID stuff that wasn't actually necessary. That's right, $60 billion of new debt that we took on because, you know, Grant and Jacinda wanted to make the world more woke with your money. Amazing. Sean, did I mention that counties retained the shield yesterday? And it was a... I didn't know it was Farlap's 100th birthday, Hugh. And good on counties. Yes, counties held on. Gosh, that Ranfurly Shield, it's a fun competition. But I'm a bit off NPC rugby. Maybe because Wellington... Oh, God, just... don't know what's happened. Don't know what's happened with Wellington. Oh, we must. Can we just check whether or not the Spa Party did get to 500? I know their leader, both their candidates are coming to the election night party on the platform. I don't know if they got to 500. I know they had a huge surge in membership, the Spa Pool Party. What were they called? What did they decide to call themselves, Bella?
20: They're called Balance New Zealand.
1: Balance New Zealand. That's right. Balance New Zealand. One beer in each hand. Yes, it was $60 billion, thank you, that the Labor government overspent on COVID. Thank you. Sean, is Nicola Willis really that stupid? New Zealand First have made it very clear they're not going with Labor. A party vote for National is a wasted vote. I don't know. It's not over till it's over. And I must admit, those who tend to try and manipulate tend to fail. Look, I had two other big stories I was going to get to today. I'm going to hold them for tomorrow because half an hour, given the fact that you're not really ringing me, I'm not going to give them to you, actually. They're both great stories. I'm going to force you to wait till tomorrow for them. I think I've given you enough to go with today. The amazing story about the psychologist apologising. We'll try and get some of them. Or this amazing academic that has done a self-selecting survey of people who feel like victims. What's her name again? Dr. Waikari Moana Waitoki. And they have had for this thing millions and millions of dollars of government money. And I'm going to say probably hundreds of millions of dollars of government money has gone to bullshit studies like this. They're not... They're not studies that have any scientific weight. They are basically just ideological propaganda. Maori, Pacific and Asian psychologists more likely to experience racism. Okay. More likely to say they experience racism, I think what the headline should be. But it's all kind of bundled up and distributed by Radio New Zealand, which has Maori news journalists. Where are your European news journalists, eh? Sean, can I play the Bye Bye BSA song? That's a request. Why, have we got it there? Why not? Seeing you bastards won't ring in. Why not? Reason... Here we go.

Wow, it's a good song. I do like that song, that one, and I haven't really listened to it that intently for a long time. AI, just great stuff. Cheers, Sean. I'm going to have that song stuck in my head all day now, says Zane. It's all Rich's fault. Good morning, Sean. ACT, New Zealand First Party. Cheers, Judy. What on earth is the matter with TVNZ Pacific Affairs reporter Barbara Drever? Every time I see her on the idiot books, she looks like she's about to break into tears. Oh, Barbara's always had that kind of slight, Sean, admin question, what's going to happen if Michael gets into Parliament? Will he be leaving the platform? Glenn, I hope not. We will have another conversation. I imagine we'll have to rejig his schedule. It's not his desire to leave. It's not my desire for him to go. There is no law that says he can't be on. He's back today, by the way. Hopefully all the way clear through to the election. That is regional council meetings notwithstanding. Don't think. We do things differently at the platform. We do different things differently. So there you go. Sean, Labor borrowed $60 billion, 30 of that not spent on COVID and unaccounted for. No, I thought it was $60 billion, Faye, not accounted for. Wellington Lions conceded 502 points overall. Wellington Rugby Football Unit can't fix it because it's bankrupt. Thank you. Okay. Kerry, good morning.

0: And I don't buy that in the last 4 weeks before polling day, suddenly that's when everyone gets focused and makes their mind up.
1: Well, it might be if you're unaware of what's been going on, I guess. But for those of us who try and keep up to date with what's going on, I suspect our views were made up months ago, if not longer.
0: Yeah.
1: You can sit there and argue, you know, left or right or whichever your persuasion might happen to be. But most people, I think, have, apart from 13%, if you listen to the polls, have made up their minds.
0: Yeah.
1: But I tell you something that's irked me a little bit. Well, not, I don't know that it's irked me. I just find it a bit funny. Is Winston Peters...
0: Oh, he'll be so happy you got them confused, Kerry.
1: Winston Churchill line. No. Well, I got confused because he is using a Churchill line. Give
0: Which
1: us the
0: one?
1: Tools and we'll do the job.
0: Yeah.
1: You know, that's an old... I think Churchill gave that speech to the American Congress during the war. You know, when he was looking for give us the guns and all the rest of it.
0: Yeah.
1: I just find it funny that does Winston...
0: Oh, and he's not doing it by mistake, believe me.
1: No, I know deliberate. He's not. I just think he's... reaching
0: Look, Kerry, here's something. So Tuesday night's the leaders' debate, right? I got invited by another outfit to take part in a post-debate panel of who won and everything. I'd actually planned to do something else that night.
1: Like you're washing your hair?
0: To a movie. I'm trying to see these De Gaulle movies. And I've got to want to see them in order, the first one first, and I think it's on Tuesday night at a movie theatre in Wellington. I just wrote that because I'm sorry, I don't know that I'll be watching it. And I don't believe those things are going to have a massive impact on what happens.
1: They certainly wouldn't impact.
0: Well, Kerry, are we just old and cynical?
1: I think we're older and wiser.
0: Mm.
1: And if that translates to cynicism, then, yeah, maybe we do have a bit of that. I just don't think... I look at past politicians who were people of gravitas and they stood for something. And today it's just a lot of... If you take the extremes out, you're just left with this kind of blancmange. Could be anything. It really... Who cares for a lot of people? You know, I'm not saying that's me, but there's a lot of people, it's just who cares, because they don't really believe that any of the promises that any party makes are going to get carried out. Under MMP, we all know that a party can stand up and promise anything it likes, which they've always done anyway.
0: And then they'll say, we couldn't do that because the other guys wouldn't let us.
1: We couldn't do that because we couldn't get it over in the negotiations. You know, we tried real hard, but we missed out. You know, so a lot of it's just nonsense. And the other thing that I have... come to strongly dislike in New Zealand, I guess, is it's a very presidential... We've become very presidential in our views. It's all about who the leader is.
0: And that's not actually the truth of how it works, is it?
1: No, because the leader could get rolled the day after the election. Walk into caucus then and, you know, hip comes...
0: Oh, Luxon couldn't have had two cracks. Luxon seems to be immovable.
1: Well... Yes, but that's my point. They've had two cracks and they didn't, but they could. It could all change tomorrow, you know? It's a bit like Billy Connolly said, we want all of this and all of that and pay attention, it'll all change tomorrow.
0: Yeah, good point.
1: So people vote on leadership and personality instead of what are the policies of these parties? What do they stand for?
0: Yeah.
1: And that's where I do like ACT. I do like the fact that Seymour and all of his current MPs are pretty much on song about this is what we stand for.
0: Yeah.
1: Now you can like it or not.
0: Yeah.
1: But at least you know. Whereas the others, it's wishy-washy answers and, you know, I don't know. They just don't seem to stand for anything anymore. Whereas ACT is very clear about, you know, it's personal rights, personal...
0: They're having, I've got to say, they are having a good campaign, and the numbers would suggest
1: that. Yeah, they're
0: having
1: a good campaign, but again, being, as they're viewed by most, an extreme party, if they got 11 or 12, they'll consider that a marvellous... Yeah.
0: Kerry, where are you based?
1: Napier. Sunnybrook Bay. Yeah.
0: Okay, so who do you vote for in Napier?
1: It'll probably be, what's her name? God, the National MP.

0: Naman.
1: Yeah.
0: It's not that I think she's done an outstanding job, but...
1: But see, that's a classic electorate. That's your strategic voting type electorate, isn't it?
0: Oh, yeah, but I've always split my vote. Mm. I don't think since NDP has been in, I can't remember...
1: So John Key's always thought you were stupid, Kerry.
0: Yeah, that's fine. He can think whatever he likes. I've just always thought it was two votes, and I've understood that since we got rid of first past the post, I've always liked the fact that you could try and get a handbrake on the extremes of potential parties.
1: Yeah, there's a reason we get two votes.
0: He was a handbrake on both the left and right when he said. I quite like that you can just go, hang on a minute, you've got a group in there that are going, now we're not having all of this.
1: I got you, Kerry. Good hearing from you. Nice to get a call. Tina from Taupo, you hang on. We're going to go to a break.
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1: Oh, we got a few calls to get us through to the end of the program. Dina from Taupo, how are you?
13: Very good, thank you. Couple of things. Kerry from Napier, that resonated with me. I think people know what they're doing with their vote now. I think from now for the next 4 weeks, yes, we're going to hear a lot of campaigning, but I think people know what they're doing.
1: Yep.
13: Interestingly, in Taupo, there's no ACT and there's no NZ First.
1: Ah, okay.
13: Yeah.
1: All right. So you can just vote them party.
13: It's an easy one, that one. So,
1: yeah.
13: And interestingly, something I've noticed locally, the campaign posters, none have been defaced.
1: Really?
13: Yep.
1: Oh.
13: Yeah.
1: That's nice, because I find it really bloody annoying. I mean, they're annoying enough that it says, but just don't, I just don't like it. I think it's childish.
13: And no graffiti, certainly I haven't seen any.
1: Good stuff.
13: But anyway, just wanted to say thanks so much for making that school dental nurse into a promo. I see the servers came in for a bit of a pasting.
1: Look, that was it. Can I just say, Tina, I got off air that day and I said,
13: oh my God.
1: It doesn't happen often that the audience just takes hold of a talkback radio show and takes it where they want to go, but I love it when they do. It means I'm doing my job, I'm not telling people what to say, and they have some control of the conversation. I love that day so much.
13: Hey, I'll tell you what, though.
1: What?
13: When I come down to that election party, I'll be checking out everybody's teeth.
1: Oh, jeez. Will you wear your uniform, Tina?
13: I was thinking about it.

0: people don't give their party vote to ACT. It's the only safe choice, really, that I can see, to be honest.
1: All right. So you've kind of made your mind up, and a Luxon-Hipkins debate isn't going to change that, is it?
0: I think people just have to be smart and vote on policy and what parties stand for. And ACT really represents, well, certainly the sane conservative vote. And National certainly hasn't done it, but certainly people have got to give their electorate votes to National, because it's not worth really voting for ACT unless you're in Tamaki or Epton. But otherwise, yes, certainly party vote has to go to ACT, or else you're just being a bit stupid, in my opinion. That's the first thing.
1: Yeah.
0: And the second thing, you can respond to both of these if you like. The second thing is, I'm really interested to see what's going to come up on October 7th. The kaffir wearing morons are going to be out in force, and I'm really interested.
1: Well,
0: to see
1: I think
0: how the media
1: both groups are planning to be active on the weekend after, on next Saturday, which will be the 10th. I'll do a couple of interviews on on Wednesday here, Paul. I wonder internationally what's going to happen, I must say. But I kind of hope sanity's prevailed in that, mate.
0: Yeah, well, unfortunately, the media coverage since October 7th, you know, a few years back, has all been about the plight of the poor Palestinians. It hasn't really reflected on the horrors that have been inflicted upon the Israeli people from those arsehole murdering bastards, to be honest. I mean, that's been, you know, you just don't hear about that, really.
1: And
0: it's terrible. Really, I mean, genocide, crap, and all that sort of carry on. I'm just sick of hearing it, but you don't really hear much about the atrocities that are inflicted on the Israelis.
1: I got you, mate. Absolutely. Paul, thank you for your call. Your lucky last. Thank you for all your calls today. Actually, I wasn't that desperate. Thank you for all my guests. Thank you for the many, many texts I've got. And don't forget, if you're a younger listener, please call in during the school holidays. Love to hear from you. Michael is back after the news. It's 10 o'clock.
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3: In this update, Nationals come out swinging at Labor's fiscal plan. Finance spokesperson Nicola Willis says Labor hasn't included the cost of freezing fuel tax and road user charges for 3 years, nor its public transport fare cap policy. Labor says they'll be paid for from the National Land Transport Fund. Willis says the government's pre-election fiscal update shows there's enough in that fund for basic road maintenance and resilience projects only.
4: So what Labor are effectively saying is we're going to cut $3 billion out of there, cut the basics of local road and construction public transport subsidies, and you're not going to notice. That doesn't make sense.
3: National has yet to release its own fiscal plan. Leader Chris Luxon couldn't put a date on when it will come out, only saying it will be in the next couple of weeks. Meanwhile, ACT is vowing to scrap tax on KiwiSaver earnings to help grow funds for retirement. The party would also end the $260 a year government contribution, saying the tax relief created would be more substantial. It says over 4 years it means reduced government revenue of just under $4 billion, partly offset by axing the contribution. Leader David Seymour says it's a significant cut, with about $1 billion in revenue gone by not taxing returns.
5: But it's also a strategic tax cut, because if the interest or the investment return on your KiwiSaver every year is all yours, will be compounded on.
3: A Green MP is concerned the name of the seat she's running in was changed without enough consultation. Julianne Genter's current electorate, Wellington Bays, was renamed from Rongotai last year after the 2025 boundary review. She says just three people objected to the name Rongotai, and it wasn't clear that a name change was being considered.
6: The threshold should be extremely high for a name change, and in this case, it really makes no sense.
3: The Electoral Commission says the new names are final and will last for several reviews. That's news.
2: Sport on the platform.
3: In sport, Steve Alker has continued his form on golf's PGA Champions Tour. He's bagged a third victory in his last four starts, winning the latest tournament in Pennsylvania by a stroke. Alker finished the event at 14 under par. He says the recent stretch has come out of nowhere on Sky Sports.
7: A little bit surprised. I mean, I just, you know, crushed it the last 6 weeks. The scoring got better, my putting got better, driving it better, just doing everything better.
3: A trifecta for Mark Nawanga Netawaze as he exits rugby league a winner. He's added an NRL premiership with the Roosters to a State of Origin series triumph with New

0: South Wales and an Australian Test victory over England. Nawanga Netawaze is off to rugby union and will be eligible to play for the Wallabies in next year's Home World Cup. That's sport. I'm Malcolm Jordan.
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2: Well, it's meant to be a nice day today. It sure is here. Not a cloud in the sky, sun shining. Very hot yesterday, so let's go and find out what it's going to be like for you today. For Northland and the Coromandel Peninsula, partly cloudy, isolated showers, mainly in the east. Auckland, though, it'll be fine. Not a hint of rain. And then for all of the rest of the North Island, bar Gisborne. Lord knows why, Gisborne, you've offended the Met Service, so they're not including you in this. That's Waikato all the way down to the Wairarapa and Wellington, yes, but not Gisborne. All right, fine. After all that, some frost. Oh, possibly severe in the central high country. Is that what you woke up to this morning? Okay. Gisborne, you, partly cloudy, isolated morning showers. You will become fine this afternoon. Marlborough, and that. So this is all of the South Island, bar Nelson and the West Coast. Mainly fine today. Areas of morning low cloud, fog or frost. Frost, gosh. Orchardists and the horticulturalists will be a bit miff about that, but you're going to be fine all day. And then the West Coast, yep, I don't know why, but apparently you've got your own one that says it is going to be fine all day. It's going to have a little bit of cloud in the morning and afternoon. And some patchy drizzle for Fiordland. Chatham Islands, mostly cloudy, a few showers, mainly this morning. It's going to pack up a bit tomorrow and later on the week, so today is going to be the day. It's currently dry and everywhere in the country at the moment, but cool to start with, but it won't be. It'll get warmer today, 19s and 20s. That is the news, sport and weather. It is 5 minutes past 10.
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2: Good morning, New Zealand. It is Monday. It is the 5th of October, as I'm sure and you are acutely aware. And I'm back, having spent a week. Oh, I'll tell you about it in a second. But yes, having spent the week away last week on what could only be considered an odyssey, which I'll share with you a little later on this morning. In fact, probably fairly closely early on at the moment, in actual fact. And the whole world's changed, I guess, over, and so much happened in the last week. I actually had to look back at my diary last night. I get a blizzard of meetings coming up, as you can imagine. And I have this blizzard, and I just look back on my diary last week and went, did I only do that last weekend? You know, honestly, you could have told me it was last month and I would have been happy. Well, it literally was last month, but I mean, as in the time scale or period. But yeah, so, and now I know when they say a week is a long time in politics, no, a day is a long time in politics, sorry, a week is like forever. As you are well aware, I am a candidate in this coming general election, so I've approached this in many different ways, but one of the ways sort of in my mind is as a book. I know. I wrote Demon Profession, oh gosh, 1998, I think it was published. Did very well, actually. I was I started writing it for HarperCollins, who commissioned me to write it, and then I gave up after about the first two chapters and went no, and started again. It was quite a serious book for the first two chapters, and I thought no, that's I don't want to write a serious book about politics. I want to write a book about politics, so it, you know, but also want to be a. This is what it's really like, which is. And can I tell you, those who have never been a candidate before or run a campaign or get anywhere near it, which is sort of most of you and most of New Zealand, it is chaotic, can I just describe, from the inside. Everything that can go wrong does go wrong, and the things that you can't go wrong do.
4: All right. And things that you never even thought that can't go wrong because you'd never thought about it before, they go wrong as well. So it's absolute chaos. There were days last week when I have to say I went to boarding school. Now, I tell this story because I was corrupted at boarding school. No, not that way. Although we did have a paedophile master, in actual fact, who's serving time for numerous paedophile offences all throughout the globe, actually. Andrew Tracy changed his name. You can look him up on UK websites. He's one of the worst of the worst. He was active at my boarding school. We were in an Anglophiles phase at the moment. Anything that came out of England was good. Well, I'll tell you what, lots of paedophiles came out of England, can I tell you, and ended up in New Zealand boarding schools. But anyhow, and one of them was ours. No, I wasn't corrupted that way. I was corrupted by Maori boys, if I can be honest with you. My boarding school was half Maori, potukas and... that was the big name. God, there were more potuckers than Smiths at my school. And they mostly came from Taihape, Rārahi, up the Whanganui River, Papariki, etc. And they, God knows for what reason, ended up at my boarding school. We wouldn't have had a first 15 without them. So lots of them ended up third year fifths. Yeah, I remember starting behind one kid at school. And by the time I finished, I was ahead of him. I know. Mind you, we had a head prefect like that too, and he wasn't Maori. It was a place where school was sort of, almost an occupation. And you went instantly from, if you're a Maori boy, from that into some sort of trade training scheme. Ah, the good old days when there were trade training schemes. Or alternatively, the freezing works. And that's where you stay for the rest of your life, you know. Anyhow, they taught me how to swear and introduced me to words that, to be perfectly honest with you, have some sort of vernacular origin, I guess, in Anglo-Saxon, but had been bastardized by contact with Maori as well, who had their own very good vernacular vocabulary, I have to say, and they'd merged the two. So I've learned to swear, and I have to say, if I've got a flaw, and it is that the I move into that capacity if frustrated really quickly. So as I was erecting hoardings last week, and that's just something I don't even want to talk about because I do not have any fine motor skills, and I don't have any gross motor skills either, just quietly. You know, I mean, I do know in a car that the petrol goes in there, but I struggle to open the bonnet, all right? So I'm a woman.
5: Have you still got all your fingers and toes after that, you know?
4: Well, I'm told you I've got. So I'm a woman when it comes to cars. That goes for hoardings as well. And there's me, fortunately, with my son, which is an entirely different story, trying to erect hoardings throughout the vast rural landscape of Otago, Josh. Can you imagine that? Just quietly, you know, from scratch.
5: That.
4: Yeah, I know. I got a mallet. I bought a mallet. I bought one of those electorate drills. I bought wooden battens and fortunately strayed across a National Party one and looked at how they did it because can I just say, the ACT and Opportunity parties, dear Lord, they know how to erect a hoarding, those guys. I think ACT's got the best hoardings in New Zealand in terms of construction, just quietly. I mean, they must have employed, oh, I was going to say Fletcher Challenge, but that's not right. They'd end up with leaky homes, wouldn't they, and leaky hoardings. No. They've got somebody in, I suspect Chinese, just quietly, who've built them magnificently. I think if there's a war, you know, if there's a nuclear holocaust, I'm pretty sure the ACT hoardings will still survive, just quietly. The only thing that could possibly get rid of them would be conflagration. And then I've noticed a couple of people have tried that with them anyhow. So I'm trying to erect mine, and I just, So all I'm just saying is that if per chance, you know, I'm just saying this ahead of the media coming up to this one, you strayed across me erecting hoardings last week. I think I introduced you to a whole series of Maori and Anglo-Saxon swear words that if you hadn't heard before, you heard repeatedly. So there you go. My poor son was with me for most of that time. And he said, "Dad, you get pretty frustrated, don't you?" And I went, "Yeah, I do." And then, you know, then the stream came out. I blame Maori. Here I was, a nice little white boy, heading off to boarding school, perfectly civil, scrubbed clean, for Pete's sake, from distant yore. And then, ta-da, all those Maori boys arrived. It was a bit like the Chatham Islands all over again, just quietly, without the genocide. All right. So there I was. I had a father-son odyssey. I took Theo with me, who had his 18th birthday. Little poor bugger had his 18th birthday, Josh, as part of last week on the odyssey with Dad. Public meetings, erecting of hoardings, holding them up again, watching them fall over. I had three or four debates, candidate debates. That was fascinating. I've ended up having debates with three different MPs last week. And being on panels of, I've got a huge one with Chloe Swarbrick and David Seymour coming up next week, I think, in Wanaka. And then there was a trip down a mine. So that was Friday, Josh. I went down underground at New Zealand's largest gold mine. In fact, it's the largest gold mine, I think, in the Southern Hemisphere. Largest underground gold mine. No, it can't be, because there must be bigger ones in South Africa. Is South Africa in the Southern Hemisphere? I don't know. Certainly the largest in Australasia, anyhow. And that is the Oceania Gold Mine at Macraes. Listen, I've driven past that particular area, I won't say 1,000 times, but certainly 100. And you've got to go inland, so slightly inland from about 30 kilometres from the state highway between Otago and Oamaru. And there's a place right in the middle of that called Palmerston. It's Palmerston North, and there's Palmerston in the middle of Otago and Oamaru. And then you head 30 kilometres inland and then inland again. I got lost. Of course I did. For God's sake, don't let Michael follow. Anyhow, Google Maps. I blame Google Maps, but really it was myself. And then I went into this gold mine, Josh. Spent 5 hours there at Oceania Gold on Friday morning and afternoon. Went down. Extraordinary. Well, I'll talk about it some other time. But, and here was the really big but here, I didn't realise they had 700 or 800 jobs dependent upon one gold mine, Josh. That they rotate, they work 24 hours a day, they've got four shifts, Josh. And wait for this, they work 7 days on, Josh, and 7 days off, okay?
6: Yes, pretty
4: and then you do, and wait for this, Josh, the shifts are 12 hours. And then you work a morning, so in a 4 week period, you work a morning shift, okay? And you work an evening shift, and then you have those two other weeks off, Josh, 7 day components in a 28 day cycle. It's extraordinary work. And then there are the people who work above ground, Josh, and the people who work underground. Absolutely amazing. So if you get the opportunity to go to it, and it's vast. You drive there and then suddenly you're driving over hill land and then suddenly, woof, massive open cast mine. And then within that mine, which goes down really deep, there is the underground part, which I ended up as well. Anyhow, if you have the opportunity, they should. I can't imagine. No, they won't have tours. I was just very lucky. So that was me, Friday. What's coming up this week? Well, the imminence of the New Zealand First Party list, that's going to be announced on Wednesday. Can I just quietly tell you that we've got, the party's got so many quality, just trying to fit everybody in is going to be fascinating. And then the rejuvenation of the parties, I have to say, has been the other fascinating part. Listen, I debated against National and Labour Party MPs Damien O'Connor, Ingrid Leary and Miles Anderson on various stages over the last week. As I said, I think I had three or four debates. There was a taxpayer union debate, which the Labour Party pulled out at the last moment. That was interesting. But the thing that struck me is within National and Labour is that the candidates, and I'm talking about all three, have got the sort of 100-yard stare at the moment, Josh. What do I mean by a 100-yard steer? It came out of a wartime. It's just where you're sort of looking ahead and going, oh, God, please let it all be over. And the National and Labour parties are there on that 100-yard steer. And the reason that they know they're there is they, I suspect, more than any other party, and that goes for Te Pāti Māori Act, New Zealand First, Greens, Opportunity, the National and Labour Party know that the dial's not going to move, Josh. They really do. They know that the 28% or 29% they've got in the polls at the moment isn't going to move. And they're just doing their best to retain it. I can tell you now, there'll never be an election like this one in our history where National and Labour are ending up in the middle of the road getting run down. And all of the energy, the excitement, the vim, the vigour, the real policies that are out there are coming from the left and the right, not from the centre. We'll be talking a little bit later on this morning because Labour's released its fiscal policy in which it desperately tries to be quite centrist yesterday. But Cameron Bagri will be joining us, the former ANZ chief economist, on that. But it just, and the real reason that National in particular have got the stare is that they know that they're going to lose half of their front bench. It's almost like baked in. There was a part in the debate when I was chiding the National Party MP over the vote strategy, split your vote strategy, and pointing out that it all started with Labour, with National. You know, so it's a bit tough to have a go at Rory Waititi when the first jiggery pokery or gerrymandering of MMP strategy started with John Key and John Banks. Remember that? Do you remember that, Josh?
5: Yep.
4: And then they've resuscitated ACT on a number of occasions when ACT really should have been, you know, euthanized, with similar deals, and to the point now where you can't recognize the same ACT party that was brought back from literally the dead by these sorts. So, I mean, you know, and I was just chiding them at that same time. And then the answer came back from the National Party MP. It was fascinating, actually. I'll share it with you. They said, oh, well, we don't want Paul Henry and Michael Laws in Cabinet. And I went, right, so that's the reason why I'm voting National. We don't want Michael Laws or Paul Henry in Cabinet. And that's the answer as to why you should vote National and take the two-tick strategy. Because they really do believe, and it's extraordinary, that all the National and all the New Zealand First and ACT cabinet ministers, who seem to have been the primary ones and doing pretty well, can I just say, over the last 3 years, they don't want them there. They find them an irritant, Josh. So it was a fascinating strategy. I have to say it went down like a cup of cold sick with the audience, but it didn't matter. No. In 5 weeks' time, I can definitely tell you, and I was right, I said this at the start of the year, and finally the mainstream media catch on, but we all know that the mainstream media aren't all that bright. Biased, yes, but not bright. But I said this at the start of the year, two things, and it goes back to, well, I actually said it at the end of last year. One, watch the selection because it's going to decimate the National Party. And I didn't mean total numbers. I meant in quality of those numbers. And two, I talked to you about, if you remember, goes back to February, late January, February. I was warning you about Te Pāti Māori and their strategy of splitting the vote and gerrymandering MMP for the hangover or the overhang. I think they're both the same thing, aren't they? The hangover, the overhang. But there was National, and as I said, they've got this 100-yard steer. I think it was a 1,000-yard steer when it came to the battle. But it's just like they know they're going to lose Nicola Willis. They know they're going to lose Chris Bishop. They know they're going to lose Paul Goldsmith. They know they're going to lose Jerry Brownlee. Nancy Lee they don't care about. But they also know they're going to lose Christopher Luxon. And the first casualty on election night will be the Prime Minister. Will be the leader of the National Party. He'll resign that night or the next morning. Watch. And you know what? He'll resign whether the National Party win the election or not. Because the rest of the Nats will go, no, you've just led us to one of the worst results ever of National. We've got an emboldened, this is if the centre-right win. We've got an emboldened two minor parties who are going to be consuming rather a lot of the oxygen in the cabinet room. And there's no way in the world that you're going to get us through the next 3 years to the next election. So he'll be gone by Christmas, whichever way it happens. He'll be gone if he loses on the night. He'll be gone by Christmas if they win. But and so the National Party is looking at the moment, as I've shared this conversation with a number of national apparatchiks over the last week, who are all going, oh God, please let it all be over. You know, they just want to speed through to the 7th of November, give us the result, thanks very much, and we're out of here. Ta. Mind you, I do empathise with them on that one. 5 weeks is still an awfully long way to go. All right. Listen, I've got a number of things to talk to you about. The traitorous Green attempt to undermine our economy for their ideology. And I have to say the National Party are right on that, and so is Trade Minister Todd McLean in particular. But I just wanted to raise something else with you this morning, because it's become evident to me over this election, and this is the third thing I warned about at the start of this year, that the mainstream media are intent upon, what's the best word to describe this, ensuring an outcome that fits with their ideology, all right? And I think nothing better was proven than this when I watched or read, yesterday in the Sunday Star Times or the Post, might have been Saturday, the plaintiff plea of the Post editor, Matthew Hooton, who was getting stick from the Wellington Beltway Liberals, who all vote Greens, Labour and Opportunity, after his newspaper, The Post, and others published an advertisement from Hobson's Pledge, which just had two photos on it. It had a photo of Rari Waititi, slightly smirking, but a photo nonetheless, not AI'd or anything like that, and then it had a photo of Chris Hipkins. Slightly querulous, Chris Hipkins, it has to be said. And Chris Hipkins was in the pocket of the jacket that was being worn by Te Pāti Māori co-leader Rari Waititi. I'm sure many of you have seen it. It was published extensively last week on a Thursday throughout New Zealand, including by The Post. Now, it was a full-page advertisement, I think, and the extraordinary thing is that the editor of The Post, Matthew Hooton, has written in a editorial, quote-unquote, so the editorial headlined, "If it's dog whistling, I refuse to identify with the dog," okay, basically blaming the commercial team at The Post, and presumably Stuff, for accepting this advertisement, all right? And suggesting that really, and okay, so this is how it goes. Words don't fail me, but I am just going to give you something that appears extraordinary. Because they're so embarrassed by the fact that they have printed and published this advertisement from Hobson's Pledge, Matthew Hooton and the editorial team of The Post have decided to come out swinging against the criticism that they are complicit by nature in the dog whistling that they think they're guilty of. I know. It's delicious. It is delicious and delightful, but also it is just plain crazy. Because they, Hooton is saying, the editor, that the paid advocacy advertisement that ran at The Post and other newspapers last Thursday, they broadly agree, according to Hooton, that Hobson's Pledge is a repulsive organisation. So that's how they describe this particular organisation, as repulsive, that Hobson's Pledge contributes to racial division, and of course, it's nothing to do with the fact that Matthew Hooton's getting sued for defamation currently by Don Brash, the leader of Hobson's Pledge, is plainly guilty and could be liable for up to $750,000 worth of damages, plus the legal fees. It's the legal fees that kill you in these things, anyhow. He also pointed out in his defence, did Matthew Hooton, that he'd appointed Marnie Dunlop, who I think is Kerry Allen's former partner, isn't it, as Te Reo Māori editor just recently, and that this advertisement was quote-unquote incongruous with that. In essence, Matthew Hooton was in a bind. He'd run Hobson's pledge.

disagree with you and have a different worldview. And Hobson's pledge may be many things, but it's not a repulsive organization that frankly makes you sick and you can't understand why they even exist. It's not that organization. It rather is illustrative of your lack of freedom of expression, freedom of speech, and freedom of thought that you proclaim to encourage. But the moment that somebody else has a view that's different than yours, no, we can't possibly have them. No, that's bad enough. But the irony is that if you do have that view, then you still take the money. Revolspa-u. You're the 30 pieces of silver people, really, aren't you? You know, you're the Judases of a funny sort of way. If I can make an analogy, you take the silver knowing that you've done the wrong thing, but I'll take it anyhow. I just hope you don't end up like Judas, just quietly. But that's hypocrisy on a grand scale. That is the media in one, which, and it's the concoction of all of the issues here from just one editorial. One, you get the bias. You get the bias of the mainstream media, never better illustrated than by Matthew Hooton declaiming a activist lobby group. But two, you also get the incredible venal hypocrisy of, but we'll take their money, even though we're repulsed and revulsed by them, allegedly. Because, well, it's money, isn't it? It's a commercial transaction. At that point, the morality that you claim to have on one hand, you eviscerate with the other. The mainstream media, it's, and Matthew Hooton and the Post, this is hypocrisy on a vast scale, almost industrial. But it's also writ large that 5 weeks before this election, Hooton and his editorial team are going to do their very best, particularly on this particular issue, to do their very best to editorially run the opposition anyhow, despite taking the money of a group like Hobson's Pledge with an entirely different viewpoint. When you look into this editorial, you look into the mind of a confused and crazy lot who are left in their views but still can be bribed to accommodate them. They are the worst kind of media. And then you ask yourself the question, don't you, mainstream media, why does no one trust us?

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1: Michael Laws, Uncensored, on the platform.
2: Actually, Sean, who's the ACT Party candidate for Waitaki, nice chap, actually, very pleasant man, and very bright. He's sort of got a puckish humour, actually. It's just said, thank you for the hoarding compliments, Michael. They were all built by me, with an assistance from a volunteer for a few of them. And by the way, I'm glad you got underground at Macrae's. It's a whole other world down the decline. It sure is. I think Sean is an engineer by professional training. And he's gone all over the world. Fascinating chap. Would make a fine MP. Should be further up the list, actually, just quietly. He's got a lot more talent than some of the others, but then, gosh, that's what they'll say on Wednesday too. all right, yesterday is, have I got Cameron, Sean? No? Okay, so we'll be talking very shortly to Cameron Bagri on Labor's release of its fiscal strategy yesterday, and he was the chief economist at the ANZ for over 11 years, that's why you've heard of him. He's worked for the National Bank, Treasury, Statistics New Zealand, and now I think he's got his own boutique economics firm, but I think he's also, just from memory, I've just read it quietly, on that Parents Group, chairperson of the board at Parents, whatever it is, you know, the one that started up that people don't like because they might just hold the education sector to account, that one. Jesse says, where can I see, thank you, you were bloody brilliant, says one of you, who's that, at the Waitaki debate, Michael, made me so proud to be a platform listener and even prouder Kiwi. Thank you, that's very kind of you. And Jesse asks, where can I watch your debates? The only one you can watch, Jesse, I did three, four, I can't remember, God, I think, was it four? Three. Anyhow, one, there was the taxpayer union debate, which was at the Bryden Hotel in Oamaru. I think it was on, oh God, Michael, what night was it? Was it Thursday night? Thursday night. So if you go to the New Zealand Herald website, just Google taxpayer union debate Waitaki, you get the debate, all right? Hosted by the Taxpayers Union. Is it Anna Lorke, who I think was a former Labour MP for Tukituki, and Damien Grant, and who and so yeah, that's where you can go and see that. Yes, it's quite an interesting. And you'll meet Sean. He was standing beside me. We had a great old time. Sean Beamish and I, the ACT Party chap. And I have to say it was a bit down the other end of the table, just quietly. It was a bit quieter. but Sean and I don't know. We hadn't even had something. Oh, did I have something to drink? No, I didn't have something to drink because I was late. So I can't even use that as an excuse. But Sean looked like... anyway, go and have a look for yourself. It was lots of fun. Right, now, Michael says, Victor, could you sketch out how you think it would play out if New Zealand First was the biggest party of the right-wing bloc with the Nats just ahead of ACT? Well, that won't happen. Listen, I believe in dealing with reality. National will still be, if the centre-right win, National will still be the largest party. But, and here's the but, and it's quite a good but, ACT and New Zealand First will obviously have, I would think, in large caucuses. And National, I can't see getting beyond 28-29%. My predictions are generally right, and it's only because I've been around so long and involved in polling for even longer. National and ACT and Labor will not move. Their polls will not fundamentally move from where they are. And at the moment, they are, I'm just having a look at them now, bouncing around between 28 and 30, each of them. 30 would see the end, the evisceration of all list MPs. So 28, God, you'll have an overhang. Mr. Mowbray this morning, by the way, is still promoting his campaign very strongly to split the vote, give your electorate vote to the National Party, give your ACT, give New Zealand First and ACT your party vote. So that campaign is still proceeding apace, and that isn't going to help National's middle vote either, just quietly, and they know it. Labor, on the other hand, they don't need to be

0: to the 1,000-yard stare. I don't suppose, this is another view, there's any way we can vote out the mainstream media. They seem like a political party and I'm sick of them. Listen, I think that's the most fascinating thing of this. Matthew Hooton's article, or his editorial, was all about trying to exonerate himself to the left and his newspaper to the left as to their, you know, why they ran this advertisement from a revulsive organisation, you know, Hobson's Pledge. But on the other, but it, in actual fact, it demonstrated inherently the pro-Maori activist bias of Mr. Hooton, of the Post, and of stuff in general. In actual fact, it went the other way. It proved to us both A, how venal they are, but B, how impossibly biased. And of course, it's not personal, is it, Matthew? Because you're right. Don Brash is suing you for $750,000. And you know you're guilty. Mm. It is 17 minutes to 11.
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8: New Zealand First has been on a mission to fight for the ordinary hardworking Kiwis who just want a country they are proud of. A country that provides opportunity for you and your families.

0: financial update. Was there anything in there that surprised you, first of all, Cameron, or is the economy tracking pretty much the way as predicted?
1: Oh, the economy's tracking pretty well as expected. Yeah, we're going through what's called a cyclical upturn, but the key number in the prefee was productivity growth, because that sort of drives the trend in growth. And the trend in productivity for the past 10 years has been 0.2% per year. Now, Treasury and the government is banking on that number heading up towards 1.1%. Now, yeah, 0.2 versus 1.1, it's a big difference. But if we can get that sort of delivery of better productivity growth, then the economic forecasts are going to be achievable. You get the economic forecasts achievable, it gives you a little bit more wriggle room in regard to, because if the economy is doing stronger, then obviously people are paying tax. If they're not, you've got a big hole.
0: Listen, I ask this question all the time. What's productivity?
1: Oh, output per hour worked. Yeah, it's not just labour productivity. It's the efficiency of your capital inputs. Yeah, labour productivity tends to be positive, not by a big number, by a small number. We've got a bigger problem across New Zealand in regard to capital productivity. It's averages to be at minus 0.3% per year for the last 30 years. So what does that mean in real life, Michael? We build stuff, then we mismanage the hell out of it.
0: So you mean like roads and hospitals and school buildings and things like that?
1: Yeah, but it's not just the public sector, and you've got to include local government as well. You have a look at the performance of some big listed companies in New Zealand over the past sort of 4 to 5 years in regard to their financial performance. So, yes, it's pretty easy to point the finger at central and local government, but the private sector needs to take responsibility for some weaknesses as well over the past decade.
0: No, I think that you make the point well, and you're absolutely right. They do. Listen, moving on then, over the weekend, Labor yesterday released its fiscal strategy and policy for the coming election. Nicola Willis sailed into the attack straight away, saying it's missing a few billions. Is that fair criticism?
1: Well, the forecasts are technically achievable, because what they've left them sales is about $10.5 billion of money still to allocate. You know, they've pre-committed to about $13 billion worth of health. There's a few other things that they're committed to as well. Yeah, they raised a bit of money out of tax. So you've got $10.5 billion left to go. Now, that sounds like a lot of money, but it's not an awful lot of money when it's spread over four budgets. And it's the same, yes, we saw the same thing in 2017, same thing in 2023, is that everything is technically achievable. But look, it's technically possible for Japan to win the next Rugby World Cup as well. But yeah, you wouldn't say put a high odds on
0: it.
1: Yeah. So this is the reality check. There's teachers' pay. Yeah, there's police pay. There's all this sort of stuff that's going to pop up in the next sort of 3 to 4 years that's going to be accounted. Now, in spirit, both the National and the Labor Party are saying within their forecasts they are going to cut government services spending as a share of GDP. Now, is that going to be cutting into muscle, or is it going to be stripping out fat? And it's a bit of a fine line between the two, but both of them accepted the basic principle is that government spending as a share of GDP is going to shrink. And I don't think government spending on health is going to shrink. I certainly hope government spending on education doesn't shrink. Same with transport. So you sort of wonder, well, where's the shrinkage going to come from across the public service?
0: I don't know. I mean, a good question on that one. That's interesting, though, that there is an alignment between the two centre parties, slightly centre-left, on cutting the percentage of GDP or government spending. Why? What's the particular virtue of that, Cameron?
1: Well, at the moment, I think Labor's trajectory is it's actually inconsistent with their fiscal strategy. So if you ever look at their fiscal strategy, what they put out in the document, they said they wanted to maintain government expenditure around current levels, which is sort of around 32-33% of GDP. You know, they put the blueprint out yesterday in regard to the numbers, and lo and behold, it's got government expenses tracking down lower as a share of GDP. And this comes down to fiscal credibility. Right? They want to show that they can go from deficit to surplus. Well, you can't go from deficit to surplus unless you have either one of two levers are pulled. One is tax revenue as a share of GDP goes up, the rest expense.

0: expenses as a share of GDP comes down. And in the near term, they're backing lower expenses as a share of GDP. But ultimately, I think, Michael, we're going to end up having a big debate here about if we want a quality health system, how much money are we prepared to chip in, throw in the tin to get a quality health system? Now, it's going to be this trade-offs here.
1: Yes, that's the nature of politics, I guess. Listen, the other thing that wasn't included at all is this the big pledge of yesterday, which was the pay equity pledge, particularly for... they did make put a bit of money in towards low-income folk who work in the care industries, but the suggestion from Treasury is sort of north of $11 billion that hasn't been accounted for. Is that a credible criticism?
0: Well, they've included the first tranche, and I think that's about $2.5 to $3 billion off the top of my head. Yeah, you wouldn't want to be signalling and putting money on the table. This is what you're budgeting within your fiscal parameters over the next sort of 4 years for the other tranches, because all of a sudden you lose bargaining power at the table and you'll get skimped. So you can understand why it's out, but people need to realise or assess how serious are they about doing this. If they're serious about doing it and they want to fiscal targets, then taxes have got to go up. So once again, we call it the impossible trinity. Every political party or finance minister wants to show that they can go to surplus. They all want to show that they can invest more money, and they all want to show that you can throw money at core government services, and the big one there is health. Well, you can do two out of three. You can't do three out of three unless you're prepared to raise taxes. And these are the trade-offs that we're facing at the moment. It sounds easy to cut government expenditure as a share of GDP, but with New Zealand superannuation going up, with defence expected to go up as a share of GDP, interest costs moving up as a share of GDP, you're not going to cut health expenditure as a share of GDP. And once again, I hope they don't cut education as a share of GDP. You sort of wonder, well, there ain't too much left of government expenditure to cut, because the numbers we saw in the pre-food was to go from deficit to surplus, you need to cut government expenses by 2.5% of GDP over 4 years. And that's a lot to take out.
1: But even if you do, as you say, you're talking sort of structural cutting, and you're given the public sector as a good example of that. But I'm just also looking at this and thinking, why pay equity at all? There almost seems to be an argument about national labour, we're going to do it anyhow. Is the debate over as to whether or not you should compensate for this amorphous concept of pay equity?
0: I'm a big believer in equity, or particularly equality of opportunity in schooling.
1: So am I.
0: We do not have it across multiple parts of society. Yeah, there's the old sort of issue here in regard to who's winning in regard to the economic spoils, in regard to the so-called economic upswing. And at the moment, if you look at the respective shares of GDP, more is accruing to what's called operating surplus, which is profitability, and not much is accruing to compensation of employees. But that number's not a long way out of whack. If you want to have a look at a society or a country that's a long way out of whack, where profit share of GDP is off the charts and compensation of employees' share of GDP has hit a historical low, that country's the United States.
1: Well, I'm not making that comparison. I'm making the comparison in New Zealand, and I'm struggling to see why something like, teaching, for example, in which men have almost been driven out over the last 50 years, should somehow be compensated for doing so through a pay equity program.
0: Well, there's always, at the end of the day, you're kind of hoping a free market, that the signals from each job would tell the story in regard to what people should pay.
1: The
0: laws of supply and demand. And first principles said, well, let that market operate. I think the problem here is you've just got some parts of society that have fallen behind. And the problem here in New Zealand is that we get all wedded up in the cost of living crisis. The real crisis here in New Zealand is an income crisis. And we need to have the big, good old-fashioned discussion about, well, why are incomes low? Incomes are low because we've got a productivity problem. Go back to the United States, 2.2% productivity growth in the last 4 months. New Zealand, 0.2% on average for the past decade. They got more productivity growth than 1 year than what we've had in the last seven. Yeah, that's the fundamental problem. But yeah, this election, you can guarantee no one will talk about the income crisis. Everybody's going to talk about the cost of income crisis, cost of living crisis. But that is just masquerading the real big challenge out there. And this goes directly to the heart of pay equity and this sort of stuff, because incomes are just too low. But people are not asking the right questions in regard to why income's too low.
1: Well, that's a discussion we're going to have on another day, unfortunately, Cameron, because we've come to 11 o'clock. And I do want to have that discussion with you. Thank you for your time this morning. I appreciate it.

0: And soon?
1: It comes out shortly.
2: This week, sure next exactly. week?
1: I'm not quite sure. I know Nicola's
2: been
1: working on it.
2: How can you not know when your fiscal plan's out in an election campaign?
1: No, our fiscal plan's coming out. It's coming in a couple of weeks.
0: And National has announced it will fully fund the Belfast to Pegasus motorway and Woodend bypass. It's revealed $800 million will be committed in its first budget if re-elected, so construction can begin next year. Rosie Leishman is at the announcement in Kaiapoi.
3: The project includes strengthening of the Kaiapoi River Bridge so it can safely carry additional lanes, as well as preparing northern parts of the road for widening and embankments. The 11-kilometre motorway extension and bypass is expected to reduce heavy traffic on State Highway 1 north of Christchurch. NZTA is moving forward on a formal proposal to introduce tolls to help fund the project.
0: Police say they aren't looking for anyone else over an early morning reported stabbing in the Auckland suburb of Glendene. Three people at a property in Kirby Street were rushed to hospital, two in a critical condition. That's news.
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0: In sport, the NPC rugby quarterfinals are set for this weekend. Top qualifiers Canterbury will host Waikato on Sunday afternoon, while Northland meet Tasman on Friday night. Saturday has North Harbour welcoming Taranaki and Otago face Hawke's Bay. In the Farah Palmer Cup, Canterbury and Auckland contest the Premiership title on Sunday. Wellington and Northland play the Championship decider on Saturday. To the fourth NFL round, which has a feline theme. All four cat teams are playing one another on the same week for the first time in the competition's history. The Jacksonville Jaguars have beaten the Cincinnati Bengals 22-17. The Carolina Panthers play the Detroit Lions from 1:20 p.m. That's sport. I'm Malcolm Jordan.
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9: And what was I going to say? Oh, yes. It's dry everywhere in New Zealand at the moment. Oh, no. Sorry, I lied. Waikawa Bay is starting to get a bit of drizzle. But a frosty start for some inland. Going to be a nice day for most of the country today. Isolated showers mainly in the east for Northland and the Coromandel Peninsula. Fine for all of the rest of the North Island for today, except Gisborne, which is partly cloudy with isolated morning showers on the east coast, but it'll fine up this afternoon. For all of the South Island, ditto, it's going to be fine all day. You've had your fog or frost that should have gone by now. Except for Fiordland, where some patchy drizzle will develop about the coast this morning. Warmest temperature at the moment, and it's starting to heat up, 17 in Kaitaia, but most of the country will get there in the afternoon. Leith Saddle is the, God, just outside Dunedin. God, how many times do I read that? There's nowhere really windy. As I said, there's a little bit of drizzle on East Cape, but that's all. That is the news, sport and weather. It is 6 minutes past 11.
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2: Coming up this hour, we're going to be talking sport. Yes, we are, because there's a bit of controversy going on. Well, a bit. New Zealand's best cricketer of all time. No, not Kane Williamson, although he's an outstanding player as well. Had a real go at New Zealand cricket. And you might think this, but it's also one of New Zealand's, would she be the female equivalent of Richard Hadlee in the women's game? I mean, I don't watch women's cricket, don't be ridiculous. If I want to watch a whole series of lesbians doing something, I will watch it in a more apposite environment. But nonetheless, people do. It's that is Leslie Murdoch. And Debbie Hockley, I think they are two of the... I recognise those names. Leading women's cricketers have joined Sir Richard Hadlee in having a go at New Zealand cricket. We'll be talking to the legend, John Morrison, about that a little bit later on today. And I have to say, if you have a look at the board of the New Zealand Cricket Board, the chair is somebody called Diana Puketapu-Linden. They've got three women on the board? And you just go, yeah. And I don't know. We'll talk about that coming up anyhow. This is because Sir Richard Hadlee has gone off the deep end on that. And also going off the deep end this morning has been, as I think I said to you, and I'm really interested in your thoughts, Harry Mowbray, who is the father, isn't he, of Zuru co-founder Nick, that toy company would be one of the most successful in the world, I would think. Well, small, but found a niche for it and made multi-millionaires of just about everybody connected with it. Split your vote. The campaign that has been launched by Zuru co-founder Nick Mowbray, his father Harry, former National Party leader, also Don Brash, which encourages centre-right voters to split their votes between National and a coalition partner, well, obviously between New Zealand First and ACT. And it's Harry Mowbray who has has bowled his own bouncer this morning, back at National Party leader Christopher Luxon. Luxon called it an insanely stupid idea. I did the debate last week with the local Waitaki National Party MP, who also wasn't too happy about it, again on the basis that you might end up with Michael Laws or Paul Henry in cabinet, which, you know, I just got to say, when it comes to broadcasting or local government, and I'm not trying to, you couldn't do any worse than what you've got at the moment, Simon Watts and Paul Goldsmith, just quietly. So I wouldn't have thought, just using that argument, you might well say that it's a sort of an own goal again. But there you go. The ACT Party released a policy yesterday, which I think everyone here will quite like. I must read it to you. But the very fact that you need a policy on it in the year 2026 is sad, really. ACT New Zealand says it wants to leave spirituality out of infrastructure. And you go... what the hell has spirituality got to do with infrastructure? Why do you need a policy to do with that? Well, ACT's infrastructure, energy and climate change spokesman, God, there's an interesting, Simon Court, who I think lives just down the road from me in Queenstown, from memory. Very, very short man. He'd be about 5'3", wouldn't he, Simon? Says that it will... religious beliefs and spiritual beliefs should be ruled out of anything to do with resource management. And he goes on to cite, can I say, a number of areas where, and this includes a ban on compulsory spiritual observances. Simon Court says that some contracts that the public sector drawing up and local government with contractors require compulsory spiritual observances, and that they're going to ban this. This is the ACT Party. I'm sure New Zealand First will be saying me too on this one. That no consent or permit should require anyone to perform, take part in, arrange or fund a prayer, karakia, blessing or other religious observance. Now, the really interesting thing about that is that includes Christian ones. So when we talked about the Maori ones, the karakia and, you know, the Maori gods, this is the old Maori gods, the pre-European Maori gods being brought into the show. But no, it would also include, no, you can't do a blessing from the Christian church, you know, or something like that. So it's a clear cleavage between the state or the secular and the ecclesiastic. So your thoughts on that one? Listen, I don't have a problem with that. And I am a churchgoer. So what do you think? 0800-33-22-83, text 5050. And somebody's just said, the app is telling me that I'm Leah. Can I do Josh? And given the fact, good on you. I don't know why, but, Leah went on a bender over the weekend.
3: I thought you looked a bit different today, Michael, but, you know.
2: Yeah, Leah went on a bender over the weekend, smoked about 4 packets of cigarettes, got stuck into the whiskey, and that's why she's sounding like this. And although I have to say, I quite like her hair, and she's a very stylish woman, Leah, very Auckland. See, I mean, we don't see style like that down here in Central Otago, can I just say, Josh? You know, the women just change their leggings. That's about as stylish as it gets here. And you either appear with ankle bracelet or without. Oh no, I'm talking about Whanganui with that one. Never saw as many people going into. I made the mistake. Well, it's not a mistake, but I went into Pack and Save once, because I couldn't find something. Whanganui's got 3 supermarkets that actually are all beside each other. It's extraordinary. They're on a triangle across a pedestrian crossing. One is Pack and Save, one's New World, and one's Woolworths. All right, so they're all beside each other. It's extraordinary. I always shopped at New World because they had better fruit and veggies, and I still think that's a general observation throughout New Zealand that New World has better fruit and veggies than anywhere else, any other supermarket chain in this country, or any other named, you know, brand of supermarket chain. And so I made the mistake of going across, Josh, to Pack and Save, because I thought, well, I wonder if Pack and Save got this, because New World didn't. It ran out. I have never in my life seen so many people walking into, this is in Whanganui's Pack and Save. It was like, I can't even describe it. It was like being in Africa, except it not South Africa. I've never been to the Congo, but if I went, I'm imagining that's what it would look like, the Congo. You know, Josh, it was, I've never seen so many people walk into a supermarket with dirty feet, okay, bare dirty feet. B, I've never seen so many people in one place with so many ankle bracelets, especially women, all right? Third, I've never seen so many obese people in one place wearing pajamas, Josh. And fourthly, I've never seen so many people obese with dirty feet, ankle bracelets, wearing onesies, Josh, at 3 o'clock in the afternoon. You know what I mean? So I don't know, is Whanganui Pack and Save special, or is that what happens in Pack and Save? I can't imagine Queenstown's Pack and Save like that. And if there's a Pack and Save in Remuera, I couldn't imagine, who knows? But if somebody can just put me out of my misery, I would be greatly appreciative. And is that the same Simon Court who's the ACT MP for Kaipara? No, he's not the ACT MP for Kaipara. Simon Court is not a constituency MP. You're right. There's another ACT MP that lives in. I might have been too confused. So there you go. Good morning, Michael. You're thinking of Todd Stevenson. Ah, yes, I am. Thank you very much. It's Todd Stevenson that lives in the Short Chappie. He lives in, it's Simon, who's pretty tall, and he's also, somebody points out, good at putting up hoardings. Good on you. And Neil says it's the pyjamas that do it for me. Michael, you've just described South Dunedin's pack and save as well. Oh, have I? Oh, is this a phenomena? Is that why we don't want to break up the chains, or is we do want to break up the chains so that those sorts of people can go there and sort of normal, respectable New Zealanders can go there? I don't know. You tell me. It is 16 minutes past 11.
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2: Boy, am I getting some blizzard of emails on Pack and Save. So I'll go through those. I'll seek to do them justice because apparently I've just described a phenomena in New Zealand unwittingly. All right, one phenomena to another. When I was a young man, in fact, one of the great highlights of my life, in actual fact, was going into the Basin Reserve on a lovely summer's day and watching New Zealand beat England at the Basin Reserve And the two Richards, Collinge and Hadley, and it was really the announcement in many ways of Richard Hadley as New Zealand's premier fast bowler, and he went on and did, as we all know, great things. One of the two great sportsmen, really, of the 20th century, along with Peter Snell. Oh, maybe Colin Meads, you'd add, would be the third. And he will always be great, the key cricket knight. But last week, at the end of last week, was released a letter that he and some other legends of the game had penned, at which they said that they simply had lost faith. And not just lost faith, but also wondered if all of the board members of New Zealand cricket shouldn't stand down. Such was their extreme disappointment at the state of cricket in this country, and particularly of New Zealand cricket, the organisation that is given responsibility for managing it. Part of that letter included this comment from Sir Richard Hadley: "It is not an organisation that I recognise anymore. And it's not an understatement to say that I'm embarrassed to have my personal name attached to the organisation at present. The lack of transparency around decision-making, the loss of key staff, the poor staff morale, poor media relations, poor public profile, the financial losses and the lack of respect shown to and information shared with cricket members is incredibly upsetting for me to observe." Now, as I understand, that letter was actually leaked. It's been published, and others have, as I just mentioned, a couple of the ladies as well, Leslie Murdoch and was one, have also said this sounds exactly right. The organisation's actually run by a woman who I've never heard of before, called Diana Puketapu Linden. It includes a number of people, with a couple of exceptions. Two of them are former cricketers, Allett and Roger Toose, but there's no doubt that New Zealand cricket is in some bother and is engaged in almost what I'd describe as a civil war at the moment. Joining us to talk about that and provide some sort of coherence around it, former New Zealand cricketer and a legend of his own, John Morrison, joins us now. John, great to have you on the show again. Thank you so much for joining us.
12: Yeah, it's all right, Michael. Lovely to be with you. That's a pretty good description you just come up with.
2: Well,
12: it's pretty chaotic.
2: Tell me, do your sentiments accord with those of Sir Richard Hadley?
12: Yes, they do, in the sense that the Civil War part, which you just described, is probably very apt, because it's basically New Zealand Cricket and the Players Association going head to head. And I think New Zealand Cricket's performance in terms of their weakness, their dysfunction, their wokeness, and their seemingly directionless behaviours has led to a situation where they're really depowered. And you don't want them to be powered anyway, because they don't know what they're doing. And I think if you look back, they spent $500,000 on a Deloitte's report to tell them what the hell to do. I wouldn't go along with spending that sort of money when you've got experienced people around the country. However, they did. And, of course, they've kept that a secret, which, again, pisses everyone off, because it's cricket money. And I think they've kept it a secret because they've done exactly the opposite to what the Deloitte's report suggested, and that was to join the invitation that the Aussies obviously extended for us to have a couple of teams in the BBL. But because I think they got their arms twisted up their back and they succumbed, and I think because it's dysfunctional, one doesn't know who's batting on whose side. They've gone for the NZ20, which is this franchise arrangement that they hope to get off the ground. It's been put off for a year, and that presumably will well, it will be run because it's independent of New Zealand cricket. So New Zealand cricket's actually given the power away. And so this franchise body really, it looks like, is running New Zealand cricket. But they're not. They're only running what they want. So the clubs and associations and the vast majority of us who follow and love the game and have been involved for donkey's years are in the wilderness and wondering right. where the hell we go next. So, yeah, it's not healthy.
2: No, it doesn't sound so. Listen, at the heart here is that is New Zealand cricket not making enough money to pay its players and run its competitions?
12: Yeah, yes, it is. I think it's the great trait of New Zealand's professional sport at the moment, Michael, where it seems that when we went professional, everybody, including the administrators, ran off and paid themselves telephone numbers. And New Zealand cricket employs over 100 people. Well, their revenue's close to 100 million. And I think there's enough there to share around, but of course franchise means privatisation, which means you'd have to pull in, if you're going to run, I don't know, five or six cricket teams and have a cast of thousands and pay them all, where the hell does all the money come from? And the thought has been, oh, well, there's Indian backers, or there's, European backers, or there's American backers. But, of course, it's the old story as well, Michael, that everyone's very keen about these things until you ask them to write out the cheque or to send the money. But so there's no real detail on that. I'm not bagging the players entirely because New Zealand cricket, I think, have been a culprit here in letting the power and decision-making and being so weak and woke and also dysfunctional, because I gather there's few that playing for both sides. And the other thing that comes through very loud and clear is all we want at the end of the day is some bloody integrity. Mm. I mean, I think Richard Sir Paddles, he mentioned that about transparency and honesty, and we haven't got a clue what's going on. I'm not quite closely involved as I have been, although I'm reasonably closely involved through a few, but mainly very much in the amateur department. But that's another department that's totally ignored.
2: I'm stunned. Yeah, well, perhaps part of this, John, is you've got a chairman who's never played the game competitively at all. And that's Diana Pukatapu-Linden. Never played competitively or at a high level. The most she's ever done, she said, is cheered her children on from the sidelines, but she's chairman of. I'm sorry, but is that the sort of wokeness you're talking about? You end up with chairs who just don't understand the game.
12: Well, you also end up with members, and of course equality, Michael, has to be met. And I got just to tell you a story. A couple of years ago, a woman, which I won't name, from Wellington, got on the board, and I was at the basin, and she tapped me on the shoulder, and I turned around and she said, "Oh, John, how many bowls in an over?" I said, "My dear, to start with, they're balls."
2: Oh, good God.
12: And she's on the board.
2: Yeah.
12: So that's
2: You're not going to get any sense coming out of that.
12: So, yeah, bloody hopeless.
2: So one of the things I've also noticed is that New Zealand cricket players play a lot in overseas leagues. I imagine particularly India runs the show, as we both know, certainly financially. Are they making a good living from participating in those various sort of T20 leagues throughout the world?
12: Absolutely. They make a huge living. A number of them be on well over a million. For us to compete, of course, One of the good and bad things is we've got a reasonably good team at the moment, but that's all we've got to trade with. We haven't got media money, we haven't got crowds, we haven't got major sponsors in the league that you're talking about. But what it's given is exposure to top players, which means those players who are playing in those competitions have developed their game and become better players. The difficulty for us is how do we continue that? Because a number of them are not wanting to do central contracts with New Zealand Cricket because they don't get enough money. If you're offered, you know, $800,000 to play for 6 weeks in India, it's not a bad deal. They have three slogs a week. Or the BBL, what's his name? I forgot his name. Just been offered $750,000. And, you know, that's for a few T20 games. They're, and 100 in the UK is very lucrative as well. But there's also Pakistan, T20.
2: Yes, and West Indies. Yeah.
12: Yeah, West Indies. I think the Bangladesh one's in trouble, but I can understand that for other reasons. And South Africa. Now, the other thing is how do we get a window to run ours anyway? So that'll be a challenge. And do all the players play for the franchise and forget about playing for New Zealand because it's more lucrative? So you've got all those things. So we really need people with leadership skills and negotiating skills and also understanding the skills of the bigger picture internationally because, we're in reasonable nick internationally at the moment, but most of the money that New Zealand Cricket gets comes out of, well, virtually all of it, from the ICC, and a very big percentage of that comes from India, and it's through media rights and what have you. Well, someone might wake up one day and say, why the hell are we sponsoring Plunkett Shield Cricket in New Zealand? And say, well, let's stop. But I'm not saying that'll happen because the game... But it's a pity that we've got to a stage where we're basically scrapping like school children now. But the thing that worries me is unless we get a decent board, it's just going to continue. And the conflicts of interest are horrible, Michael, if you go through them with a number of individuals. Without bagging Jeff Allard too much, but the previous CEO was asked to resign from all his board positions, but Jeff Allard, well, he's in partnership with Fleming and McCullum and Vittori in a deal where involving the Indian market. So is he going to be neutral when he's CEO? He's a nice guy. I like Jeff. But conflict of interest. So how did he get there in the first place? Is it a plant?
2: I don't know. But the very fact that you're talking like this as somebody with a steeped cricket history yourself suggests the game lacks trust, I guess, would be the big issue, John. Is that what you're saying?
12: Trust and integrity. Trust and integrity. I think the thing we've always valued about cricket is a game that, something like that, Michael. You're dead right. Trust and integrity. And what we would hope would be united in New Zealand, you know, to fight the rest of the world, not having a civil war, as you put it, which is a fair summary of what's going on. And I think the trouble's only just started. I think what does Sir Winston say? It's the beginning of the beginning.
2: So you think that this I've used the term civil war, but you think it's going to get worse before it gets better?
12: Yeah, definitely, definitely. Well, I think that those of us around the country who follow the game and support it and ask for sponsors and ask for people to help clubs and, you know, buy bloody cricket balls and what have you, they're going to say, well, hang on. And does New Zealand cricket care, or are they able to care? And I think the point that Richard made, Sir Richard, is that they're probably not capable. They all should resign. Like, I've never heard, I've never met, I've never seen the chair, the woman that you mentioned. The woman from Wellington doesn't know how many bowls there are in a bloody over. So we're in trouble.
2: Yeah, no, you are, mate. You are. You're right. But it's nice to have some confirmation of what Richard Hadlee is saying is correct, and representing mainstream cricketers, John, I thank you for your time this morning and giving us more of an insight. Nice to talk to you. John Morrison, former New Zealand Test cricketer, character of his own. Listen, Diana Pukatapu-Linden is without question a DEI appointment. She has quite a storied directorship, but she has no understanding of the game. When she was appointed 2 years ago, it was what was lauded was the fact she was Ngāti Porou. She was the first woman in Māori in the history of the organisation to fill the role, as if these things were important. I would have thought competence, understanding the game, being steeped in a game that you are going to administer, those were the important parts, not whether you're a woman in Māori and come from Ngāti Porou. What do you think? 0800 33 22 83, text 5050. It's 23 minutes to 12.
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2: Okay, you're welcome to call now, 0800. We've done our interviews. We've got another one later on after 12 o'clock. The story of the Chateau Tongariro. Wow, what a story too. Iwi won it bold for no good reason. But we'll talk with Weston Curtin, the Mayor of Ruapehu, after 12. But in the meantime, 0800 33 22 83. Love to hear from you. Missed you for a week. Didn't get your input, your insights, your intelligence. There you go. You even get compliments. 0800 33 22 83. Text 5050. The other thing about Diana Pukatapu Linden. The story, it's incredible. Okay, here we go. So since she took over, or because she's taken over, I don't know if it's consequent upon it, they're starting to have Māori woman cricket tournaments. I kid you not. It would be bad enough to have Māori tournaments in cricket, but to have specific money being spent by New Zealand cricket to have Māori woman cricket tournaments is absurd.

0: Many buildings in the history of New Zealand, in fact, you usually see them, there's a plaque there, were blessed, all right, usually by a Christian denominational minister in the 20th century. I've been to many in which a prayer was said when a building was opened. I'm not talking about a church, I'm talking about a civic building, God, a motorway, something like that. Bless all those who go on this, you know. And over the last 50 years, last 30 in particular, it's morphed into, no, you've got to get the obligatory Maori dude out there, pulled out of a pub somewhere, to mention a few words and then sort of go back to wherever they've come from, you know. Now, so what Acts policy says, well, it doesn't matter whether you're an Anglican minister. Oh, God, the Anglican ministers, no, don't even start me on that. It doesn't matter if you've got a Catholic. Oh, God, you've got some pretty woke Catholics out there as well. It doesn't matter if it's a Christian minister or it is the Maori dude pushed, who's come off the marae, asked just to, you know, get the blessings of the sun god and the earth mother or whatever it is. Then neither of them are going to be there. No, the rabbis are not going to be there either. Nope. There's no Hindus. No. Buddhists, you keep out of here. No Baha'is, nothing. So, no blessings. The church, oh, I don't know. What, Brian Tamaki be in support of that policy or not? I don't know. Sean, welcome to the show. Good morning to you.
1: Good morning, Michael. Welcome back. It's been a fascinating morning listening a little bit on the road and calling in. Like you, women's cricket doesn't really interest me a great deal. Not that I'm a fan of, not that I'm anti lesbians enjoying themselves. Just check out my internet history. That'll verify that. But yeah, it's interesting. softball is.
0: I'm sorry,
1: you
0: set me off now. Lesbians enjoying themselves, and I'm thinking you're watching some form of pornography that I just didn't want to know, don't you? Really, just quietly.
1: Yes.
0: Women's cricket before, but there you go.
1: Oh, there's always a market, but I think they're destroying. I think they're destroying the game because what the IPL and everything else is given is what the English county cricket did in the 70s. It allows New Zealand players to get paid, you know, a pittance, somewhere on the professional list, but to make decent money, play in overseas teams. We're often playing with Australian and English team members and actually boost their skills. But yeah, it's trying to insert Maori cultural or obsessive. There's got to be a Maori everything. Like, for example, there's got to be I haven't seen it yet, a Maori engineer society or a Maori this or Maori that. I don't see a lot of Maori women's cricket tournaments on Sky TV. I don't know. Maybe I've missed them. I just don't see them there. But it's bizarre how there's someone who isn't a former player or a senior member of the cricket administration actually on their board. And you've got Sir Richard Hadlee and Sir John and John Morrison actually.
0: Oh no, there are a couple of test players on the board. Roger Toose, you know the English chap.
1: Okay.
0: He's on it.
1: But getting back to your billboard signs, the ACT ones have got a metal frame. I've had a look at them when I was doing my cardio walk past. If there's a nuclear holocaust or like a zombie Armageddon, yeah, get some ACT signs together and put them under. It's interesting that Chris Luxon's one, the National Party, because they're very light blue, have got they put the L on his head quite a few times. Someone's done that, but they're trying to cover it up with white, which sort of draws more attention to his forehead, which is a little bit bizarre.
0: But yeah, no, he's got the wrong shape for politics.
1: Wrong shape.
0: Yeah.
1: Would he have been
0: a mudguarder, though? Because that's the question I'm going. Would he have been a mudguarder? So, in other words, you know, he'd be bald on the top and he'd have that strip around the side.
1: Yeah, exactly. He would have been like, business up front, party at the back. I dare say that would have been the... He would have had what we call the Camaro Mule.
0: I don't think he would have had any hair up front, would he? Because I've often wondered why white men shave their head. And I've often wondered, the answer to that question is because they don't want to be a mudguarder, isn't it? I mean, they don't shave it if they've got hair, do they?
1: They don't want to be doing the fryer tuck. They don't have the ball spot in the middle, and they have that sort of tough guy Vin Diesel look when they shave their head. It works out well.
0: Well, it works for Vin Diesel, but it probably but it doesn't work for some weedy white guy, does it? Seriously, I mean, I don't know.
1: Not unless they live in the gym.

0: it's the case.
1: Yeah, you'd have to.
0: But getting back to your pet. I sent you a text earlier, but getting back to the pack and save scenario, that is nationwide. Auckland and Wairau in the North Shore they've got, which is the industrial zone. I buy my lotto there occasionally, and after I've been inside, I feel like I need a broad spectrum antibiotic shot. In addition to what you've seen, you've got the tram stamp young females with their fluoro G-strings exposed and their fairy earmuffs.
1: Oh, no.
0: And also the onesies and everything else. So, no, that pack and save issue, I believe, is nationwide. It is like you've gone to a third world country, a new world here on the shore. You are right. Their vegetables are pristine, fresh, unbruised. I confirm with that.
1: That's why I go there, actually, for their fresh fruit and veggies. That's why I ended up getting trapped by New World as a consequence. Can I say, though, it's also the yoga pants. It's women who are about 20 stone wearing yoga pants. You're right, with the G-string. And
0: exactly. And if they were going through an airport, they'd be busted with 20 pounds of crack in their underwear.
1: I'm sick in my mouth. And people will say, oh, you old pervert. I'm not an old pervert, believe me. I'm not perving at all. I am just going, that is not, you should hide that.
0: They're about your mother's age. You feel like Oedipus. You want to stab at your own eyes.
1: I do not get this modern fashion that large women wear yoga pants. What is that about? It's sort of like, it's like a sausage. It's like a big overstuffed sausage wandering away from
0: you. And
1: you
0: can't delusional
1: miss it. They don't want you to miss it. That's why they've drawn attention to their extremely large size by wearing them in the first place, you know?
0: It's a bit like people who believe that men or women, when they just take their wang to inside their leg, these women want you to believe they're actually supermodels. They're not, but apparently they live in a different reality.
1: All right, good on you, Sean. Thanks, mate. Jimmy, welcome to the show. No, I can't even
2: talk about Michael. Gosh, it's easy to get sidetracked just listening to Sean there, and obviously you and your in the fashion sort of going on some of the pack and saves. But yeah, you're probably not wrong. I do a little bit of travelling around Lower North Island, and gosh, some of those sites and some of those pack and saves, leave something to be left
1: behind. Well, it's like some sort of feral kingdom, isn't it? Oh. You've gone into somewhere where you've left New Zealand. I'm in a pack and save, and
2: I'm in a parallel universe. Yeah.
1: Or Whanganui somewhere, and I'm going, geez, where am I? And you come out, and you go, you're blinking into the daylight again, saying, no, I'm in the right country. It's like, anyhow, carry on, sorry.
2: John Morrison, look, another good interview there, Michael, and I think key thing for me is, why hasn't that Deloitte report been released and show a little bit of transparency?
1: Now, I don't know.
2: She's the chair. Okay, if she hasn't played the game or whatnot, all right, let's just put that aside. But at least if you're going to be the chair, you've got to have those abilities, one, to be able to communicate, two, take the whole community with you, and three, make critical decisions. Clearly, this is something that's not happening there, and I suppose that's why Dion Nash looked at the board and says, you know what, I'm out of here. See you later.
1: And almost every player that's, male or female, that's ever played at a high level says pretty much the same thing as well. And John Morrison's right about something else too, which was, you're a small country with not much money competing against a whole series of other sports when your top players can go overseas and play for 6 weeks and earn three times the average salary for 6 weeks play. That's a problem.
2: Yep, dead right. Other countries look at New Zealand and go, how did they do so well? Given the fact that, generally you've got six first-class teams, so you've probably got about 66 first-class players playing all the time, right? You've got to protect that nursery, and you've got to have that factory to keep it going. Rugby made that big mistake as well, where they didn't look after the clubs. And those factories of great players that just kept coming out of the woodwork, not necessarily from just the schools or anything like that. New Zealand cricket is probably looking and not thinking about where does their playing strength come from. It's community cricket. It's first, it's those clubs and whatnot. To be fair, I've just put my hand up and gone back and started playing at 53 again. a senior reserve side. But but look, I'm going to go out and give my best. But also, I want to make sure that I'll probably have quite a lot of younger players in that coming through. But just make sure that, you know, guys, you're ready to go up to the next level, and then just keep going. I think New Zealand cricket, they're missing a trick there. They need to really look after their roots, their community level cricket, because that is where the strength is, and that's where you keep growing and farming the strength.
1: All right. Good on you, Jimmy. Thanks for that insight. Much appreciated. 0800 33 22 83. Brendan says the strip around the head mine is called the horseshoe or the airplane pillow. Ah, well, it is now. We used to call it the mudguard. Yeah, but this is 50 years ago, 60 years ago. guys, you need to come to Pack and Save Gisborne. You ain't seen nothing till you've been there. We should do a documentary, Josh. Put in a thing to New Zealand on air, a tour of the Pack and Saves of New Zealand.
3: No,
1: it would be part nature documentary and part sort of reality TV show, wouldn't it?
3: It would be. I can imagine it, actually, yeah.
1: We should get somebody like David Attenborough in to explain some of the habits of people who go to those sorts of places.
3: Well, there'd be new habitats that even he's never seen, I'm sure.
1: I personally think down aisle 7 they've probably got a new life form, just quietly, Josh. You know, we could see academics could be going there. They don't need to go to the Auckland Islands or Antarctica. Head to your local Pack and Save. Everything's there. There'll be new species, Josh. New species. I don't understand it. Big girls wear yoga pants because there are a lot of men out there that like that. Oh, good God, really? Is that right? Have I missed a trick? I must have. Then you guys who don't like that much tend to stare, which makes the yoga pant girls think you're interested. Oh, that's very good.
3: Oh, that's a scary thought, isn't it?
1: Can I just... Yeah, I know, Josh. So there's a 69-year-old man here staring at a yoga pant person, wandering away 20 stone, two movements, swaying side by side, and she thinks that I'm interested. No. I'm just watching a rhino walk away on the African veldt, for God's sake, except with an ankle bracelet. Pack and sack and pave. Listen, Michael, Gisborne is the capital of kitsch. I saw a lady in Pack and Save with a towel around her head. Was she confused and suddenly found herself in a portal from the bathroom to the grocery store? At least she'd bathed. On that, I was really enjoying your Waitaki debate, says online, but the recording's terrible. Not to blow your trumpet, but you were clearly the best there, says Dave. That's kind of you. It would have been quite useful if the Labour Party people had been there. The Greens don't have a candidate for some strange reason, but the people are voting for their candidate anyhow, even though they don't have one. The fatter they are, the more sports gear they wear, says Neil. And Wynn's food stamps are only redeemable at Pack and Save, says Pete. Are they? I don't know. Is that right? And I'm being told by all of you, don't be such a bigot. Michael, everyone knows that cricket was invented by Maori. And it was very popular amongst women, the Wahine, until the white colonist plague stole it off them. I've forgotten that history. And on that also, Pack and Saves, I'm being given a whole series of places to go to for Pack and Saves. There must be... It's almost like, I don't know. And Michael, did they pick that Diana Pukatapu lady out of a 10-person crowd watching the women's game, did they? I suspect so. What would that be like, Josh? That would be like, what, making me the head of Netball New Zealand, wouldn't it? Oh, I'd close the game down immediately. But, I mean,
3: that would be like me,
1: it's not a game, for God's sake, Netball, dear Lord. And did I see question and answer yesterday? Oh, yes, I did. I did see question and answer yesterday. And I'll talk about that. Oh, no, maybe I should talk about it now. Did you see Question and Answer yesterday? It was talking about media bias. Jack Tame interviewed a sort of fifth columnist constitutional saboteur and a madwoman by the name of Professor Claire Charters. Now, we've come across Professor Claire Charters before, a well-known Maori sovereignty activist despite being Pākehā, who's published a book apparently that only apparently Jack Tame has read, or at least his research has read, alleging that New Zealand's constitutional foundations are illegal and that Maori didn't cede sovereignty at Waitangi. Well, that's a new line, isn't it? But I have to say, the insane academic rationale that was advanced by this Professor Claire Charters was that only the Maori treaty counts. And this is the reason why the constitutional foundations of New Zealand are illegal, because only the Maori treaty counts and it didn't cede sovereignty, but it took, in actual fact, a law case in the 1980s, Josh. I mean, this is how insane it was. It was an insane interview. And Jack Tame just simply doesn't know enough to be able to ask the right question. But it took a law case in the 1980s to, in actual fact, decipher what happened in 1840. It is just sort of madness, but then the sort of madness you'd expect of an academic who is a Marxist and who comes from, well, I think Auckland University. It is 12 o'clock noon. Joining us afterwards, a trip and a ramble to the Tongariro National Park, one of the icons of New Zealand's tourism industry. It is noon.
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5: In this update, Labor's pledging to put petrol prices under the microscope and calling for more market competition. The party's campaigning on requiring weekly Commerce Commission reports on levels and whether falling costs bring lower prices. Senior political reporter Azaria Howell has more.
6: Labor would also require NZTA to consider making surplus land available for independent petrol stations and EV chargers. Labor also wants car makers to let independent mechanics access dedicated information and tools needed to fix vehicles. Leader Chris Hipkins says this gives drivers a fair go.
5: Meanwhile, Labor's defending its fiscal plan, which National insists has unfunded promises. It includes $2.5 billion for giving care and support workers a rise, but doesn't detail how it'll pay for restoring pay equity claims. It says its capital gains tax will raise $2.8 billion over 4 years. Campaign chair Kieran McAnulty says money's been put aside for pay equity, but full amounts will be up to negotiations. He says National should front up on what it'll cut.
7: We've shown our plan. We've shown what we're paying for it and how we're going to pay for it. And the people that are criticising us have not done the same.
5: The Greens says the party won't decide what replaces level crossings. It's announced it wants crossings removed along Auckland's western line to let more trains run. It's expected to cost $2.5 billion. Co-leader Marama Davidson says there's a choice between tunnels or over bridges.
8: Every single level crossing is different, different traffic dynamics around it. That's why, as always, the principle of the Greens is to work with local community.
5: As the leaders addressed media, a near miss played out on the tracks between a train and a vehicle with loud honking. Three people have been injured too critically in a reported stabbing overnight in West Auckland's Glendene. Emergency services were called to Kirby Street just before midnight and police say they're not looking for anyone else. The Herald's Hannah Filmer has been talking to locals.
9: One neighbour told the Herald they woke to the sounds of screaming and crying. They said they went to the property to check what had happened and saw, quote unquote, blood everywhere. They said a baby was among one of those badly injured.
5: That's news.
4: Sport on the platform.
5: In sport, Formula One's lawmakers have vowed to investigate the rain-delayed Bahrain Grand Prix in Malaysia after multiple cars endured software problems. Gremlins, directly linked to the 50-50 split between combustion and battery power, meant vehicles failed to operate in the wet at the Sepang circuit. Max Verstappen negotiated his way through the chaos to claim his first triumph of the season. Kimi Antonelli took second to extend his championship lead. Liam Lawson was seventh. Golfer Steve Alker has continued his form on the PGA Champions Tour with a third victory in his last four starts, this time in Pennsylvania. Meanwhile, Daniel Hillier has finished tied for 30th at the Dunhill Links Championship in Scotland, finishing on the St Andrews Old Course. That's sport. I'm Malcolm Jordan.
10: 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We've won many battles, but we are yet to win the war. But if you give us the tools, we will finish the job. This election, put all New Zealanders first. 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
1: Okay, so what's going to happen tomorrow? If today is going to be generally fine for most of the country, the answer is, here we go. Northland, Auckland and Coromandel Peninsula will be partly cloudy with isolated showers mainly in the east. Although we're fine for today, that's for tomorrow. For all of the rest of the North Island, it'll be mainly fine. There'll be some more frost tomorrow, mostly inland. Possibly severe, actually, about the Central High Country, just to warn you. Gisborne, isolated showers north of Tolaga Bay from tomorrow morning. Cloudy today. South Island, Nelson, Marlborough, Canterbury, mainly fine. Areas of cloud or fog in the east. The west coast, isolated showers about Westland tomorrow, cloudy more than anything else. Otago, Southland, mainly high, fine with high cloud tomorrow, but mostly cloudy about Stewart Island. A few spots of rain down there tomorrow. Patchy drizzle turning to rain also tomorrow in Fiordland. And a few showers tomorrow afternoon in the Chatham Islands. Nowhere's really warm, 17, but it'll warm up this afternoon. Nowhere's really cold, no one's really windy, and nowhere's really wet. There you go. It's not a bad thing to have in spring. It is 9 minutes past 12.
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1: Coming up, Tongariro, or Shadow Tongariro, built in 1929, base of Mount Ruapehu, one of the icons of New Zealand's tourism industry. It's not working, yeah, and home of many a, doesn't matter, I'll tell you about that later. But it's about, they want it, local iwi want it torn down. Why? And what that will mean. All this coming up over the next hour. For the meantime, let's go and have a chat to Matt about issues we've been talking about this morning. Matt, go for your life, mate. Love to have you on.
19: Just quickly, Michael, and at the chateau, I used to work up there. The window in the front is the largest single-poured window pane in the world.
1: The largest, single-pane window in the world?
19: When they used to pour glass for windows?
1: Yeah,
19: yeah. The massive window they have down on the bottom floor in the big lounge room there, is the largest one in the world.
1: Oh, I did not know that. There you go.
19: And it used to be a mental asylum too.
1: Did it really?
19: But you probably. Yep. There's been quite a few people knocked off there.
1: You're absolutely right. A famous window in the main lounge of the Chateau Tongariro is known as the Narahoe window.
19: Yep. It's huge, massive.
1: 3 metres by Amazing. 3 metres, single plane of float glass that acts as a picture frame for the volcanic landscape outside. Mm. There you go.
19: Yes. Anyway, I played cricket for 25 years, senior club cricket. I never got any further than that. But I just think, when you... Basically, the Indians are in charge, and the advent of 2020 cricket changed the entire thing with cricket. And unfortunately, New Zealand, we don't have the numbers, we don't have the money, so we just have to play along or become sluts to the game, and that's what the New Zealand players have done, and. It corruption's rife. They try and tell you that it isn't, but if you know people, because the club scene used to be very, very strong in New Zealand, but unfortunately, it's just been whittled away and destroyed. And you telling me about the Māori woman's that doesn't surprise me in the least. They all just want money. It's sad, but I love Test cricket, and the only Test cricket that I generally watch now is the Ashes, or if New Zealand's playing Australia. And as Mystery said, we're both old boys of the same school, Mystery and I, quite a few years apart though.
1: Is that Wellington College?
19: New Plymouth Boys High.
1: Oh, New Plymouth Boys High. Is that where you went to school? Ah.
19: Yep. He was a first 15 man. I think first 11, sure.
1: No, I was just going to say, Morrison play cricket? Rugby, I can hardly imagine that. I can imagine him playing cricket.
19: Yeah, I mean, I remember seeing his first thing photo on the wall, and he looked like a pirate. And the, you know, the long hair and bloody shaggy look about him.
1: But, good on him.
19: Yeah, no, he wasn't a bad player. But anyway, no, it's sad because, you know, we really don't have a choice because we're not big enough. And as I totally agree with Mystery, the quality of our players is what saves us. You know, otherwise we'd go like Zimbabwe did, just basically fall off the map. You know, they unfortunately had Robert Mugabe running their cricket, and everything just got completely destroyed. But yeah, it's going to be interesting to see what happens. They need to organise a worldwide, and they are doing that with windows where Test cricket can be played. I think they've realised that they don't want to lose Test cricket. And so, yeah, the windows of opportunity are slowly coming around, you know, because we're not having guys, you know, go and play 2020 tournaments and miss out on playing Test match cricket for their country. So, you know, I think it's just a process. It'll take time, but, you know, eventually it'll work itself out. And the other thing I was going to tell you, Michael, changing the subject completely, is I coined the phrase New Zealand, home of the fotty, which is a fat hottie. I'm thinking about putting it on the number plate because we have the third fattest women in the world in this country, statistically. Yeah, third fattest. And, mate, they walk around with skin-tight clothing on and you think, oh, my God. And they walk around like...
1: Would you describe them as hotties? I mean, from that I take it that they are insanely attractive and rather large. Is it?
19: Michael, I had a very privileged job. I was a scuba diving instructor in resorts in the tropics for 10 years.
1: Yeah.
19: I have seen more women in bikinis than I care to think about. And I'm sorry, I hate to say it. I know it's stereotyping, but New Zealand women have this attitude. They can't drink. They can't drink socially. They literally drink till they get drunk and then just go stupid. And that's
1: a... Is that why they are also amongst the most promiscuous women in the world?
19: Yes, I would believe so. And I worked in some very large dive resorts. In fact, I worked for the busiest recreational dive company in the world when diving was the second fastest recreational sport next to golf. So I worked on the Barrier Reef. I basically lived on it. And, yeah, it's sad because it's simply a social interaction thing. European women, no colour involved. South American women are the same. They can socialise with men without feeling threatened or having to drink to the point of excess.
1: Mm.
19: And they can still communicate. And unfortunately...
1: You've just said something there that's just fascinating. Do New Zealand women drink because, in the way you've just described, and you're right, because they are shy... or lack social skills to be able to interact any other way?
19: Well, I came to the conclusion that a lot of it is because of our culture in New Zealand, the binge drinking culture.
1: But that exists in the UK and exists in Australia and exists in Canada too.
19: Yeah, but I think it's different when they interact. I found that that they could talk to you. European and American, Canadian girls could talk to you and not feel sexually threatened, if that's the word. Whereas New Zealand girls, you always got the impression that they thought that the first, you know, that you were only interested, you're a man, you're only interested in one thing. Whereas it wasn't the case at all. And, you know, the dynamic where we were was round the other way. You know, you would have women literally chasing you.
1: Yeah, no, I have noticed that. I have noticed that. Oh, sorry, I don't mean that. And I've, you know, but I have noticed that the the mating imperative is switched in my lifetime. It used to be that, you know, it was males that had to initiate. But now, dear Lord, I know with my son's generation, it's the women. It's the girls in a big way.
19: Yeah, it is now, yeah. But, I mean, yeah. Back in, this is in the late 90s, early 2000s. The thing I got was that the New Zealand girls would drink because they felt threatened by the other women because they lacked confidence because they'd see these beautiful women talking to these guys and they go to feel like they had to compete, they had to get some Dutch courage, so they had to drink, and then they'd just, you know, go like a bull at a gate.
1: Which is another way of describing it. It's a beautifully mixed metaphor, Matt. Good on you, mate. Thank you. And thank you for your observation. There were so many metaphors in there. Or running around. Lots of fun. All right. Talking about that, yes, Matt was right. The 3 meter by 3 meter single plane of float glass, that magnificent picture frame. And if you've been in the Shadow Tongariro, I imagine most New Zealanders have been there at some stage of a certain age. It is outstanding place. And I went to too many Young Nationals conferences there where the action was primarily horizontal, I have to say. But talking just a la Matt. But nonetheless, the Shadow Tongariro has been, without question, an iconic part of New Zealand's tourism industry. One of the great buildings, built in 1929, I think, from memory. It's currently shuttered. What does that mean? It's not working. And I think the Department of Conservation are spending millions maintaining this heritage building. But it's up in the air again as to who's going to own it and what's going to happen. Local iwi, according to media reports, want to see it bowled. I don't know why or for what purpose. But somebody who will have a particular view on this is our next guest, the mayor of Ruapehu, a man who has got the Tongariro National Park and certainly the chateau within his bailiwick, Weston Kirtan, and he joins us now. Weston, great to talk to you again, mate. Welcome to the show.
20: Oh, thank you very much, Michael, for having me, and best wishes for the future for you.
1: Oh, thank you. Yes, well, I will know on Wednesday. Can I... that's when the party list is released, Weston.
20: Yeah.
1: You've never tempted to go into national politics yourself. You've had a storied local government career.
20: I've actually stood for national in Taupo about twice, actually. So I've had my stint as a candidate, so I can feel for all those who have been on the list and wasn't well placed on the list. So I never got to Taupo, but it's since formed back to through Louise Upson now. But before Louise Upson, I was the candidate to terms in a row, 6 years, but I was on the regional council at that time, and it was a bit hard on my family life, so I didn't pursue it, but I had my chance at that time, Michael.
1: So what years are we talking about here then?
20: About 2005, around that 2005-2006, I actually stood for national. It was a different electorate at that stage, so Tom Waranui, for example, where I live, was part of the Taupo electorate, and so I stood there. I was a campaign chair for Taupo, and I was the candidate twice, and Don Brash was the leader, then followed on. So he was the leader at the time when I stood.
1: So you didn't stand when Bill English had that disastrous election in 2002. You what, 2005,
20: yeah. 2005? Yes, yeah. Yep, it was around that time, and John Key was, he was hovering around at that stage, and I think the second time I stood, he was the leader, so that transitioned into John Key, where he first
1: started. Of course, and also your younger brother is Neil Curtin. He was a New Zealand First MP, and I think he was an associate minister, and you've also got another Curtin, haven't you, Andrew Curtin, who I think was head of the Labour Party for a long time.
20: Yes, my son Andrew. Yeah, my son Andrew was the what they call it, the Chris Hipkins was the Prime Minister, the Chief of Staff, and also he ran the campaign for Jacinda Ardern. So there's a bit of Labor background there. Gets it from his mother, of course, from Michael, as you appreciate. So he wasn't allowed to talk to me, but he did campaign for me In the last election, when I came back to the mayoralty, he brought me back from the dead because I had 20 years in isolation, went around the world biking and doing different things. But, yeah, so I've gone for the regional council. I was mayor and I started in 1986, then went on to the new entity, Amalgamation of Ruapehu. Then I became mayor in 1995-96. Then I got bowled out in 2001. Went in hibernation for 3 years, came back as a regional council, and did 6 years as a regional councillor, and then much to discuss with my wife, she saw the hoarding when she came back from overseas that I was standing for the mayoralty once again, and as I say, Andrew, my son, campaigned for me and brought me back into power again, second term.
1: Oh,
20: again.
1: Oh, very good.
20: Wow.
1: What a fascinating, gosh, the curtain family reunion must be fascinating then, I have to say.
20: Absolutely.
1: All right. Well, sorry, put that to one side, but that is fascinating. Weston, you've got Shadow Tongariro in your neck of the woods. As I said, you would have heard my introduction, one of the great iconic buildings of the New Zealand tourism industry, and I would imagine a draw card all of its own, in actual fact, at any time of the year. Tell me where we are with this at the moment, because as I said also in my introduction, I understand the Department of Conservation are making sure that it's maintained at the moment, but no one can go there, it's not used for anything. How long has it been in that state?
20: About 3 years, Michael. It closed when we had, during COVID, around that time, there was a owner that Malaysian owned. They came to the end of their lease, so they chose not to release the situation. So that meant that the assets had to be sort of handed back to the Department of Conservation, who are the rightful owners now. They would have compensated or whatever for the improvements, but it was run down, Michael, in that it wasn't sort of fit for purpose because that sort of run out of steam. So we're talking, as you introduced, 1929, I think it was, are you correct? So getting 90-year-old building back to its sort of former glory is difficult. We've got a situation, Michael, where it's got government support through DOC to actually keep it alive, if I can use that word, to keep it warm, to keep everything in play. It's a building that is ageing, but it's still relevant, still functional. And what we need is an investor to come in and actually revitalise it, to keep the character, because it's a Heritage One building. So you can't pull it down. Even if the government decided they wished not to proceed with this, it needs to go through a consent process to pull it down. But that language has been around for a little while. This is not news that is just the other day new. It's been around, the option of actually demolition. But the media have pulled this out once again out of the drawer to say that's one of the options. Yes, it is. However, there are negotiations going on with a investor, happens to be a New Zealander, Irish descent, and has the balance sheet to actually bring it to its former glory. At least that's what proposal he's put to the government. The only one that has put his name to it with his own money. The other interested parties have talked about government supporting it with finance and the like, with taxpayer money. So obviously the government have that particular party or that business or investor in mind, and they're negotiating with that person as we speak. So that means that there's due diligence. That means that there's alteration to and amendments to the National Parks Acts of Parliament. And hopefully over time we see a result. And that means the government, as you know, you've been there yourself, to understand that the Department of Conservation will make a recommendation or a lot of recommendations to the minister, who has ultimate power, along with Cabinet, to actually make a call on the future of the chateau. So it's still up alive. It's still a relevant discussion, yes. But I seem to be always fielding these arguments around, you know, should we or should not be pulling it down. That's not helpful. But what we have learned in recent weeks or last couple of weeks is that there's commentary around iwi relationships and how they're involved in this. My understanding is that they are been consulted, or they are consulted, they are in the mix. It's been respected that there's outstanding issues there. But I just make this statement, and it's my own personal statement, is that I don't believe they have the power of veto. They have an interest, of course. There are grievances, of course. but I think it should be in line with history, and that is that the ski field, for example, has concession. Why not the chateau? And so that's where we're at with it at the moment. I hope that the government see common sense and actually seeing this as a positive move for New Zealanders. It's a icon. It's all those things you introduced it to. It's relevant. It's heritage. And most of the New Zealanders that I speak to want to keep this retained. And we've had 15 or 16,000 people sign a petition. So let's get on with it.
1: But nevertheless, iwi have been reported as recently as 5 days ago in the New Zealand Herald as being favouring demolition. Your job as mayor, I guess, is to talk

0: Auckland Viaducts lighter key put himself into bankruptcy in 2011 when he was unable to pay up to $150 million in debt, including to Fletcher Construction. He was also caught up in the near collapse of the Bank of Scotland in 2009. Are you aware of this commercial history as well?
1: I know. I haven't had all the detail, but I know that there was some commentary about his history. But I think we should be leaving it up to the government to do the due diligence as to, you know, what is the status now in 2026, rather than actually trying to regurgitate the past. I'm not going to defend him at all. All I'm saying is that there are about 10 proposals that went to the government, and I understand that Nigel McKenna and others were a part of that, and how the Department of Conservation pitch it when it comes to recommendations to the government is their prerogative. So all I'm saying is that there are a number of people interested, and Nigel McKenna, his Templeton Group, is one of them, I'm sure. So all I can say is that allow the process to proceed to the point where the government have it in their offices and they, Captain, have it to make a choice. Who that is up to them.
0: Can I ask the next question for you? And I guess it's this one. The cost has been suggested somewhere around about $120 million to make it all right again, to put the whole thing back together, to turn it into, one again, those iconic wonders. Who should pay, in your view, that money?
1: Well, we've been talking, you know, for about the last 5 or so years around, you know, should it be the taxpayer? And there was a lot of talkbacks about on radio, for example, saying that there's no way does the taxpayer should bail us out. I get that. And then, of course, we had, you know, one or two coming in. We have Whakapapa Holdings, for example, who've got ski fields interested in this. So what we're now suggesting is that there could well be other investors that are interested in revitalising the chateau. So, you know, give it an opportunity for the public investors, whether it be overseas or local, that's yet to be determined, but allow them to put their proposals forward without taxpayer funding. That's the
0: Good luck on that one.
1: I mean, we all can go on face value. If someone comes up and says, I want to build this and it's going to be $100 million, if earthquake, you know, we need to strengthen and whatever. But I think give it its dues in that there are people around prepared to invest in this tool of activity, and it's not without, you know, you don't need to worry about taxpayer money if they put their money forward. What have we got to lose, after all, if we haven't?
0: No, you're nothing to lose if it's private money at all. But, I just think good luck on that. I mean, it's just that you don't get those high volumes of traffic there, do you, either? So, I mean, for something like that to work and become an economic unit for $120 million investment, I'm struggling to see a return, I guess, Weston.
1: Oh, well, I guess that, I think what the concession, you know, the surrounding concessions, I think it takes nearly, you know, 50 to 100 years to get a return. But they've got to start somewhere. You've got to remember that 1930 wasn't exactly an economic boom and when they built this
0: in the first place.
1: And so there was a...
0: No, but New Zealand was trying to create... It was trying to create a tourism industry 100 years ago. And so that's
1: absolutely
0: why the government got involved.
1: Mm. Yeah, and railway, but it didn't make economic sense, and we had to borrow, you know, worldwide to get money. They borrowed overseas to get the money to do that. That was taxpayer money. But, you know, I think you've got to start somewhere. It's, you know, it's obviously something that people have passion for, and in the case of the Templeton Group, they, you know, want a legacy and they want to, you know, be involved. So I think, you know, do the due diligence, see whether or not it's going to fly, and then, you know, make the assessment. But I think what's been criticised here, Michael, is the fact that the government don't appear to be coming out with a roadmap to say, this is where we're at with it. And, you know, we've only got to get over this hurdle and then we're away. We seem to be procrastinating and worried about, you know, demolition being the only reason. There's all sorts of things that we need to, you know, work through, but we've got to start somewhere and get a roadmap.
0: All right. Okay, Weston, thank you for that. I appreciate your time this afternoon, and good luck to you as well, just quietly, in your endeavours. Nice to talk to you. Weston Curtin, Mayor of Ruapehu. $120 million. Should the government contribute any money? How important is an icon? Is $120 million a lot of money? Yes, of course it is. Could you spend that on other things? Of course you could. But then... You could have spent it on, yeah. No, I'd be interested in your thoughts.

0: Maybe some of the local lazy bums, says Kate, could get a job on the renovation. Yeah, good luck on that, says that. Brenda says, his district have over a dozen iwi, all having a different say, probably going to head down the same path as Lake Moikara Moana. And why is the Department of Conservation looking after Chateau? It's owned by bloody iwi, isn't it? No, that's a good question. I don't know who owns it at the moment, but I imagine if iwi owned it, then it would have been demolished just quietly. Good question. Who owns it at the moment? And on the, Sean says, on the fotties, fat hotties, I know, linking to the public servant mission, yes, this might be seen as another example of the white colonial oppressions, says Sean. I don't know. All I know is there are people who should not wear yoga pants. And Karen says, you are quite right about pack and save. But for a saving around $40 a week, many of us don't have the luxury of paying more to skip the experience. So you just need to avert your eyes, Michael, and hold your nose. It's a bit like voting for the local National Party candidate, says Karen. And Chris says, Michael, if the Labour Party and Te Pāti Māori set up camp in front of every pack and save every day in New Zealand, they could sway the outcome of the upcoming election, I reckon, says Chris. But they could. And I saw a car, says another view, pulled up at Woolworths Wainuia Mart, parked in the disabled parking lot. A woman got out while her mob driver stayed in the car. She's wearing a blanket wrapped around her, and that was all. Her neck was covered in hickeys and she stunk. Feral nation indeed. And Pete says, Michael, if they're going to give a few billion to India, couldn't they use some of it on the chateau? Yes, I suppose that's right. Oh, and I've got something to share with you on that, actually. Because that was part of the debates we did last week. It was fascinating. And the India Free Trade Agreement came up. And I have to say, I didn't realise how long it was. So I made the mistake of going, oh, I'm going to get prepared for this debate. I'm going to know the Indian Free Trade Agreement. It's 1,000 pages, Josh. And sure enough, Don Brash was right. It's the stuff that's buried in the small print. Dave, welcome to the show. Good afternoon to you.
1: Morning, Michael. Afternoon, sorry. We had a lodge on Mount Taranaki at Dawson's Falls. Torn down, probably needed to be torn down. It was an old, it had been renovated again from sort of late 1800s, I think. And so it was torn down, and now, which iwi it is, I'm not quite sure. I don't want to, you know, point fingers, but it's just sitting there. It's got, they spent $10 million on it.
0: $10 million on a lodge?
1: $10 million. Yeah, and it's just sitting there. And I mean, I've tried to raise it because, of course, nobody in the national media talks about this stuff, so, you know, you can't get any information on it. I just go up and have a look at it, and it's just, you know, it's got all the signage up and half built, and it's just sitting there. I assume it's waiting for another cash injection from the government. That's all you can think. It's just half done. So, you know, that like 3 or 4 years ago, ever since I'd been in Taranaki, back here since 2026, when we sort of operate a small tourism operation ourselves. So I watch it. And got half done and just sitting there. I think the last report you'll find on it in the Post, I think it was, probably January, February this year, said that you'll find some. So, you know. That's all I'm willing to say. Yeah.
0: All right. Okay. Good on you, Dave. Thanks for that. Nice to talk to you. Mike, welcome to the show. Good afternoon to you.
2: Yeah, you go, Mike. Hey, I've just, that chateau, they've developed it in, what, the early 2000s, and now they're still requiring another $120 million of capital expenditure. So what happened to all the development that they did in the early 2000s? They added 40 extra rooms and all that. So it seems odd, you know, $120 million 20 years later to be able to
0: well,
2: get
0: I don't
2: it up
0: know.
2: To
0: I mean, obviously,
2: to be able
0: they,
2: to...
0: Yeah, carry on.
2: Yeah, no, so just that's all I was saying. It just seems odd.
0: No,
2: to me
0: I mean, I don't know. I'm sorry, I can't help you. But I would have thought it's had a spotty financial history. It's the last time I was there. When was the last time you were there, Mike?
2: Oh, crikey, when I was a kid. We had friends that had a farm up there and we used to go and pick up dogs and that. So it's a long time, but it was, and it's always going to be and was always designed to be a 5-star luxury accommodation for the wealthy, wouldn't it? And
0: yes.
2: If you think that you're going to get a high volume, low cost model,

0: to the Tongariro Chateau, and then you could go along and see the, as you say, go skiing and the other things they have up there.
1: I think from memory, it was owned by the tourism, the THC, wasn't
0: tourism,
1: it?
0: Tourism, THC, yeah, Tourism
1: in New Zealand.
0: Corporation, wasn't it?
1: Yeah, that's right.
0: So,
1: they were
0: the same sort of people that were going to the South Island, to the Milfords. You know, they had their, you know, down there.
1: Indeed. They owned a number of properties. I'm sure the THC owned that one. Somebody will be able to tell me. But thank you, Mike. Nice to talk to you. What are they? They had 10 hotels. No, that it was the Hermitage. Yes, they did. So the two iconic ones were the Hermitage at Mount Cook and the Chateau at Tongariro. But they also owned, and I remember, the Waitomo Wairaki. You know, the one you've got outside, you're on State Highway and you go, that was always very nice. I could never stay there because it's too expensive. Tokanu, Waikaro Moana, Franz Josef, I did go there. That was another iconic one. Lake Pukaki, Milford and Tiano. They apparently they were run by the Tourist Hotel Corporation, established in 1955. But although the THC was established in 55, New Zealand started having a tourism department at the turn of last century, about 1901, 1902, from memory. I know all this because I went to a tourism seminar a long time ago run by it. They were always high end of the market, so they were aimed at principally European and American tourists, British as well, who would pay to go to one of these upmarket places. So average New Zealanders really couldn't afford to go to a THC home or hotel. You'd go, my parents would have, you know, aspired to go there but never been able to afford it. There we go. That's the background to them. It is 1:45.
2: New Zealand First has been on a mission to fight for the ordinary hardworking Kiwis who just want a country they are proud of. A country that provides opportunity for you and your families. A country that gives you hope for a better future. We must not lose sight of how far we have come on this long road to recovery. We've won many battles, but we are yet to win the war. But if you give us the tools, we will finish the job. This election, put all New Zealanders first. Party vote, New Zealand First.
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0: they are proud of. 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We've won many battles, but we are yet to win the war. But if you give us the tools, we will finish the job. 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
4: All right, Diana, welcome to the show. Good afternoon to you.
5: Good afternoon, Michael. Just a couple of quick things. First of all, productivity. In the last few years, we've doubled the amount of sick leave people can have. We've got another public holiday. We apparently give people time off for cultural whatever, Māori people, no one else, in a lot of departments. We sing Waiata and Karakia in a lot of government departments, apparently, and people are working from home. So there's absolutely no question about why our productivity's gone down. I mean, there's just a whole lot of reasons there why, you know, it's gone down, in my opinion. So I think a lot of those could be addressed relatively easily. And the other thing is the beautiful chateau. I grew up with my father, was a very keen skier, and we used to go up to Mount Rapehu a lot when we were younger. We never ever stayed at the chateau, of course. We climbed up the mountain and stayed in a hut up on the at the top of the first chairlift. But I mean, it would break my heart to see that demolished, and I just think there is so much potential with that building. Not government money, if some foreign investor was prepared to put money into it, because the incredible walking and cycling tracks, obviously the skiing, the golf course could be absolutely world class, which a lot of New Zealand ones are, the gondola up to the top, and of course then, you know, the skiing, and apparently now they're making a lot of snow, so it's not possibly affected so much by the climate change. But I just think the opportunity in that region, that they've lost a lot of jobs with mills closing and things, it could just be the most amazing piece of, you know, worldwide tourism that no one else has got. I mean, that Tongariro crossing is one of the incredible walks, day walks of the world, and cycling and hiking tracks and everything. I just think, imagine the opportunities it could give to people to work there, and maybe a beautiful spa and restaurants, you know. I just think there are so many opportunities there for us and for employment in the area. I thought Western Curtin is amazing. He's very calm. He's you know, a pragmatist, obviously, and he you know, he's a great guy. It was a great interview. But I hope so much we can keep the chateau.
4: Well, here's the question for you. I mean, is the government up for injecting money into that particular restoration?
5: No, I don't think so. But I think it sounds like there are other investors that are up for it. And I agree that taxpayers shouldn't be putting in money. I totally understand that. We haven't got any to put in for a start. But if there are other investors that are keen to take it on, you know, what's the problem?
4: No, I don't see a problem. But I guess if private investor takes it on, but it's... one of the reasons that it's in a state of disrepair is that private investors haven't put their money in. I'm just thinking, if it's going to cost, I don't know what the final figure will be, but let's just say it is the $120 million that's mentioned. I'm struggling to see an economic return on that, just quietly. I mean, that's why there isn't a stream of international hotel chains saying, oh, let us take it over. I just think
5: there are opportunities there. I mean, the walks, as I said, and the gondola and the cycling and everything. I mean, I wonder if it could be developed into something that's just quite outstanding. And I mean, if a foreigner or a private investor can see that and is prepared to take it on, what a boost for the region it could be.
4: Oh, I agree. Listen, wouldn't we all love somebody to walk in there and do it all up and return it to its former glory? I'm sure we would.
5: But, yeah. You know, you've got then the iwi saying, we'll only give you a five-year lease or whatever. I mean, that's just, to be reasonable about that. They can't just... And they probably want to pull it down because it represents colonisation. It's not something that's important to them. But if it was a Māori building of some significance, there's no way they'd be pulling it down. So, yeah, I hope, like mad, that we can save it and it can be maybe something fantastic in 10 years' time or whatever.
4: Okay. All right. Thank you very much. Nice to talk to you, Diana. Listen, iwi don't own the chateau or the land it sits on. They're both owned by the Crown currently and managed by the Department of Conservation. So, but they'd like to, I suspect. Own it, I mean. It's 5-1.
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9: The Right Honourable Winston Peters, leader of New Zealand First, invites you and your family to his upcoming public meetings in Invercargill and Mosgiel. 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
0: New Zealand First has been on a mission to fight for the ordinary hard-working Kiwis who just want a country they are proud of. A country that provides opportunity for you and your families. A country that gives you hope for a better future. We must not lose sight of how far we have come on this long road to recovery. We've won many battles, but we are yet to win the war. But if you give us the tools, we will finish the job. This election, put all New Zealanders first. Party vote, New Zealand First.
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4: All right, 1 minute to one. Any investor says Pete would be mad to take it all on with the iwi involved. Look at the ski area debacle, risk versus reward. That's another reason. Although Neil says, Michael, that lady caller, it's Diana, she's right, the Tongariro crossing is an absolute gem. I've never done it, but I should. Although Pete has got a conspiracy theory going, he says, Michael, watch the chateau mysteriously catch fire, just like the dock huts in the Waikare Moana. And another of you, Bev, just goes pure cynic, although she might be right. She said, Michael, iwi own the Department of Conservation. And there's a certain truth to that, can I just say? All throughout the country, Bev. All right, we've 1 o'clock. I've done my first bit stint back. It's nice to be back to Hugh and to Josh. They like to be back too. They love working with me. Can't help themselves, really.
12: We're getting better putting
4: see
12: up
4: you.
12: With
4: him
12: now, so.
4: Oh, yeah, Kat, listen, you miss me. I know. You're just like cat. You like the cat. Miss me. Miss me. Greeted me as if I was. He greeted me as if I was jelly meat. There you go. You can say no greater than that when a cat misses you that much. I will be again, back again tomorrow. See you then. Bye-bye.
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13: In this update, Labor says National needs to put its money where its mouth is and release its fiscal plan. National's criticising Labor's costings just out, which include $2.5 billion, to give care and support workers a rise, but doesn't price up reinstating pay equity. Labor campaign chair Karen McAnulty says National should front up on what it's planning to cut.
14: It's one thing for them to criticise, it's another thing for them to answer those basic questions. So that's what they need to do today.
13: The Greens say it'll require some borrowing to remove level crossings on Auckland's Western Line, but it'll have significant benefits. The party wants crossings removed to let the new City Rail Link run at full capacity safely. Co-leader Chloe Swarbrick says the crossings are dangerous and create congestion. She says the policy's costed at $2.5 billion to build tunnels and overbridges.
15: I think you'll find everybody in Parliament agrees that we should be using debt when it comes to investing in productive infrastructure, which unlocks our productivity as a country.
13: A suggestion ACT's KiwiSaver plan would benefit everyone despite how much you earn. The party wants to scrap the tax paid on investment earnings made through the scheme. It would also end the $260 a year government contribution, saying the tax relief created would be more substantial. Milford Asset Management KiwiSaver's Murray Harris says the policy moves the dial for long-term saving.
16: You remove that 28% tax, and no matter what your income or what size your account is, you're going to benefit from that, because for every $1,000 of investment earnings you generate, that's $280 that's not being paid away to the government.
13: Emergency services swarmed Glendean's Kirby Street last night in West Auckland after a reported stabbing. Police say three people are in hospital. The Herald's Hannah Filmer says the investigation is still in its early stages.
17: They're not looking for anyone else in relation to this incident. There will be increased police presence on the street today.
13: That's news.
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13: In sport, Roosters lock Victor Radley is crediting a pre-season trip to Papua New Guinea for helping the club win the NRL Premiership. A 17-strong crew of senior players, staff and young playmakers tackled the 96-kilometre Kokoda track. Radley says playing for the bloke beside you was the big lesson from the gruelling trek.
18: You know, the Aussie soldiers always fought in twos. They never fought by themselves. So it was always for the mate beside you, and that's why they won that battle. So that was our theme all year, and do everything for the brother beside you. And we had to do it, and it paid off.
13: Formula One officials have promised answers following the software-plagued Bahrain Grand Prix in Malaysia, which Lewis Hamilton likened to a Lego race after multiple cars endured bugs in their power unit control system. At sport.
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19: For Northland, Auckland and the Coromandel Peninsula, cloudy today. Isolated showers for Waikato to Wellington, also for the Bay of Plenty and the Central High Country. Also taking in Hawke's Bay and Wairarapa. Should be fine, might get some frost about 2. tomorrow morning. For Gisborne, it's cloudy. Isolated showers north of Tolaga Bay from tomorrow morning. For Nelson, Marlborough and Canterbury, it's a mainly fine Monday. Areas of morning cloud or fog